0: When our two sides cooperate, both benefit, he said. When we confront each other, both suffer. China and the United States should be partners instead of rivals.
1: In Chicago, a jury deciding Boeing will have to pay just shy of $50 million in damages to the family of 24-year-old Samia Stumo, who was killed in the Ethiopian Airlines 737 MAX 8 crash in 2019. 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
1: It was a tie, but it doesn't count. The House failed to adopt the War Powers Resolution that would have urged President Trump to get congressional approval for the war in Iran. It was 212 to 212 with three Republicans voting yes. One Democrat, Jared Golden of Maine, voted no. The House Ethics Committee formally reviewing sexual harassment allegations against North Carolina Congressman Chuck Edwards. In a statement, the panel looking into whether Edwards fostered a hostile work environment. While many companies are moving away from flexible work-from-home arrangements, one tech company is embracing it.
6: San Francisco technology company Dropbox has no plans to return its workers to offices. The cloud storage provider adopted a virtual-first staffing model for all employees in 2020 and has refined it since. Dropbox Chief People Officer Melanie Rosenwasser says allowing staff members to work from anywhere helps the company attract and retain talent. Employees are free to create their own schedules outside of four-hour blocks reserved for meetings. There are in-person events at least quarterly.
1: For the first time in seven decades, Japanese automaker Honda has reported a yearly loss. Honda says it lost $2.7 billion thanks to its EV market. The automaker says that dwindling EV demand, as well as reversals in favorable EV policies in the U.S., were two factors that led to the profit losses. Honda says it will keep making EVs, as well as hybrid and gas-powered vehicles. Dave Packer, ABC News.
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10: KBEC 920 News Time is 5:06. Checking traffic, no collisions at this time to report. And it looks like we do have some slowing southbound 101 as you head through Shell Beach. Also south of San Luis Obispo, the daily slowing on Highway 227. Weather-wise, sunny till it goes down. Highs right now, the 70s, maybe low 80s for some of the warmer inland valleys, and the 60s and 70s along the coast.

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Tomorrow, just about like today. That's news, traffic, and weather together. I'm Kurt Olson. 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

0: All right, Kurt, thank you. I'm Dave Congleton. This is Hometown Radio. And our president, President Trump, is still in China. And there have been a very series of very important meetings. And there are all sorts of consequences as to what happens or doesn't happen. Fortunately, we have our go-to guy, Dr. James Armstead, who has been following the trip very carefully. He joins us now to report on it. Doctor, good afternoon. Welcome back to the show.
1: Good afternoon, Dr. Dave. How are you, sir?
0: We're good, sir. Always appreciate your time and your wisdom, but let's just start with the basics. Why did President Trump go to China? What is he hoping to accomplish, in your estimation?
1: Well, let me answer that by saying who he took with him.
0: Right.
1: On the airplane with him are 26 CEOs that collectively are worth more, personal worth, more than $1 trillion. That's who he took with him. Guys who are going to talk money, they're going to talk business. I would say, no matter what the public perception is, this trip is about trade. It's about money. It's about business opportunity.
0: Well, dig deeper on that, please. What kind of business opportunity is that? Americans want China to take more of our products, to do more business with us?
1: Well, we want to. There's a trade war going on between Trump and China. Well, between Trump and everybody, there's a trade war. But he went after China because they're, in Trump's estimation, they're taking us to the cleaners. They're not paying their fair share on what they should be paying us for things. And their goods are subsidized because it's a socialist society. The government owns the means of production, and even the private means of production are places where there are lots of government involvement, and Trump thinks that they should be paying more for our products and we should be paying less for theirs. They have rare earths that we need. China has the majority of rare earths in the world, besides one, there's a bit in South Africa, in Southern Africa, along the Congo and Guinea, but mostly in China, and we want access to those. The Chinese need us to, and the Europeans, to buy their products. They are, these are the top two economies in the world, number one, number two. We are a large economy, 5% of the world's population. We burn up almost 50% of the energy, and we produce a great deal of food, a great deal of technology, lots of weapons. The Chinese produce consumer goods, phenomenal amount of consumer goods. They produce textiles more than the famous textile countries around the world. You go to them, you travel in Africa, you see used textiles there because the Chinese are exporting those things to places formerly rich and famous for their textiles. The Chinese are sending tractors to the United States. We are buying their tractors. They are making almost everything. And that's why they're rich. That's why they're the number two economy. Trump wants to try to balance that.
0: Well, the accounts that I have been reading suggest that if it was 2 years ago, the U.S. would be one and China would be two. But these analysts have been arguing, Jim, that in the last 2 years, China has emerged, particularly as a result of Trump's tariffs policies, and that now they seem to be co-equal in terms of global leaders and global influence. React to that, please.
1: Well, I would. I think if we look at just the hard numbers on production and sales, we're still clearly number one. They're number two. But where they've moved ahead is influence, that they are considered a growing, we're not a growing, we're stagnant in a lot of ways. So we're not growing very fast. And that means something in the world of economics, where if you're growing, you are buying more of everything. China is also the leader of the BRICS movement. So the reserve currency in the world, if you think about

0: commodities, about oil, about wheat. When you hear the commentators talk, they give you the prices in dollars. Oil right now is about $110 a barrel. It's been up as high as $128 a barrel. Before the crisis started in Iran, oil was roughly $50 a barrel. The Russians selling oil under the table were getting $36, $37 a barrel. So, of course, the war in Iran was really great for the Russians because now they could get out of that dark oil that they were selling at discounted prices and sell it close to whatever the market price was for the day. Well, if you change the reserve currency and you price things on an open market, that is, you bid at wherever you're buying the oil from in their currency, or you come up with a new currency that's the world standard, such as the Chinese currency, Japanese currency, the yuan, the yen, whatever it happens to be, the Russian ruble, then, of course, we lose a lot of our economic power. So that's the real way in which the Chinese are growing. It's this influence they have over their own economy affecting the Southern Asian region, which is the fastest growing economic region of the world, and they are the largest traders with us, with the Europeans. Yeah. So they're everywhere.
1: Well, at the same time, I don't know if you saw the news reports, but just this afternoon, the president of China, President Xi, is quoted as saying that he sees Trump's America, this is a quote, as an empire in decline. A declining nation is how he is viewing the United States. What's the diplomatic repercussions of that?
0: Well, this has been an interesting trip in a lot of ways. I mean, we have that comment, but the very beginning when we have the toast when they first arrive, and of course you make nice with the toast. You know, it's, you know, we're toasting the great relationship between great peoples, and both recited the history. You know, we talked about the first American delegation arriving in the 1780s. The Chinese talked about our relationship during the war. We did all of that. But what it comes down to is that essentially Trump looked at the most contentious issue we have, and that's Taiwan. And right now there are 128 Chinese ships in the South China Sea, the Formosa Straits, and the Philippine Sea. There are 128 ships that are focusing on observations of Taiwan. That's a message. While our president is there, 128 ships, that's almost half of their Navy. That's just about half of their Navy, between a third and a half. So what we're seeing there is a relationship.
1: Jim, I'm going to take a break. Put your dog in another room. We want to make sure we can hear you. Short break. We'll come back with Dr. Armstead minus his dog. I'm Dave Congleton. Remember, it's live radio right here on KVEC.
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6: Hey, it's Andy Morris from First Look. 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
1: So Dr. Armstead, his lovely wife, and of course his dog, they want to sell their house and they want to move here to the Central Coast so he can actually be in the studio with me. I think that'd be a great idea. But first, he's got to sell that house. 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I would say, Jim, without a doubt, it would be my real estate buddy, Lindsay Hart, with Chrissy's International Real Estate, and I would be right. Remember, Wall Street Journal ranks Lindsay Harn number one agent in the area. She is currently selling approximately 2.7 times more in total sales volume per year than the number two agent in the county. I would have my friend Jim go online and check out LindsayHarnGroup.com. I would invite him to give her a call at 805-441-7744, and in the blink of an eye, he and I would be at the dog park together. It really is that simple. Just work with Lindsay. Tell her Dave says hi. After that, go ahead, start packing. You will be moving fast. License number 01868098.

0: All right, we already have text messages coming in on the Frederick Law text line for the professor. We'll get to those shortly. We'll also welcome your phone calls after news at the bottom of the hour as we're back with Dr. Armstead, monitoring the president's visit to China. Before the break, we were talking about Taiwan. Obviously, a very important issue, Professor. And President Xi made it clear that any kind of mishandling of this issue by the United States could result in some kind of conflict. Pretty strong message from the president of China.
1: The words were, it could be very dangerous. It could be very dangerous. I think that was clear. 57 years ago, President Nixon goes to China. We change our basic relationship where we recognize Taiwan as China as opposed to the Republic of China. So we now recognize the Republic of China. That's China. They get the seat on the UN. They're treated with respect. We exchange ambassadors, all of the normal things which had not been done since the nationalists lost the Civil War in 49. So what happens is we adopt a strategy that we call, not anybody else in the world, we call this strategic ambiguity. So someone says, okay, you recognize the Republic of China. You have an ambassador with the Republic of China. You no longer have an ambassador with Taiwan. You no longer have a seat on the UN Security Council that Taiwan occupies. What is your relationship? Our answer was, we recognize them as an ally. They are part of China. There's a two-China recognition. And how we will respond if there's a conflict between the two, we haven't decided. That was our strategic ambiguity. Every president has relied on that since Nixon. That's 57 years. That's been our policy, to have a policy that's unclear, strategic ambiguity. Now we have a visit to Taiwan. I'm sorry, a visit to China. The important issue between us is Taiwan. It grows more important every day. As I mentioned before the break, 128 ships. We've got, and of course, lots of airplanes that we've got loitering in airspace very close to the island of Formosa. And now we have a president who doesn't mention Taiwan at all. He doesn't talk about it. That it's not only strategic ambiguity, there's a strategic absence of this issue and how to deal with it. He's responded to in that with a lecture that essentially says, we have a good relationship. We want to help you make America great again. But recognize, if you don't do what we want and recognize Taiwan as a part of China, this could result in a tension being created that's very, very dangerous as our relationship develops. Those are strong words.
0: Right. And what do you expect President Trump to do, given his record in this area?
1: Well, I don't think he's going to say anything for the rest of the trip. He's got a meeting. Now, it's already tomorrow morning, so he'll be leaving on Friday. It's Friday now there. So he'll be leaving later in the day. There's a breakfast. There's a working lunch. I don't think anything is going to change. I mean, this was clearly a focused intent on us.

0: trying to ignore this because there are things we want from them right away. When we look at the trip, you know, Iran was at issue. Obviously, their relationship with Russia is an issue. BRICS, I mentioned. And, of course, trade is the announced major reason for the trip. But they're also, you know, what the North Koreans are doing, what's happening there, weapons transfers to the Russians, those things are being discussed. So there's a lot of issues there that we were going to talk about. We were going to leave Taiwan alone because that could sour the meeting. Wow. Well, the Chinese bring it up in the opening toast. They let us know what they are thinking, and I suspect the president is not going to respond to anything about Taiwan until he gets back. They're going to have time to think about it. They worked their own answers out, and the answer was, we're just going to ignore it and pretend it doesn't exist. That's going to make this trip not very worthwhile, and it's also going to make relationships with China going forward in the future more difficult because now they think we're afraid of them.
1: Well, yeah. Now, and that's an excellent point because I remind folks that President Trump has already invited President Xi to visit Washington, D.C. at the end of September. The dialogue is going to continue. But what about the optics of the trip? Because there are some sections of the media that are portraying China as being the stronger, and there's a disproportion in terms of the optics.
0: Right now, China is looking very good in terms of the BRICS nations, the people that want to go to a different currency, a different reserve currency in the world. They are starting to look at China as the real leader in that group, obviously the second largest economy in the world. But there are other large economies involved, certainly India, which is, India, by the way, will be the number one economy in the world by 2050 at current rates of growth, and maybe sooner, maybe as soon as 2040, 2045. But that's where India is going. That's where they're moving. That's something that has to be worked out in terms of the relationship between the United States and China, the United States and India, what's happening with that. And remember, India and China are both growing faster than we are. So not only are they almost the same size, but they're growing faster than we are, and they are both consumers of oil. So if you think about the present world, the problems that we started in Iran, both India and China are very concerned about the Straits of Hormuz. What happens? Helping to settle that. They both have large armies, large navies, and we're going to have to discuss settlement of the problem in the Straits with them just as much, if not more so, than we are with our European allies, who we've ignored and alienated. So this trip highlights all of the divisions in the world and where people have tensions between them and are trying to direct their own interests and improve their economies and their world positions.
1: On the Frederick Law text line, Susan checks in. Hey, Susan. Is China an ally or enemy of Russia? And why is Taiwan so important to China and not Russia or the U.S.?
0: Okay, that's a very complex question. Let me take that down piece by piece. China is an ally of Russia. They have been allies since the Second World War. Of course, we were fighting the Germans and the Japanese. We were formerly allies. China, it has a war going on during the Second World War. There's a war between the Communist and the Nationalist fronts. Russia supports the Communist, of course. When the Communists win in 1949, Russia is their principal backer. They are the big brother in the Communist world, if you will. About 1957, 1958, Mao, and we didn't recognize this right away, Mao feels that China should be the big brother. There are a lot more people in China. The economy is growing fast. China wasn't tied down in the Cold War with defending Europe and with thousands of tanks and millions of troops in Central Europe. They weren't tied down with that. They could spend their money on growth. They did that. Mao took a country of a million villages, and he made the largest industrial country in the world. Well, about 57 or 58, he wants to be treated at least as an equal by the Russians, and he's not, and he feels snubbed. They actually get involved in a shooting war over some rivers and islands that are at their border area that had been long disputed. The Chinese, Imperial China and Imperial Russia had been arguing and fighting.

0: and over some of those same areas. So these are old fights. So that takes off. We don't recognize that. The American foreign policy looks in the late 50s, early 60s as a communist monolith, that the Chinese and the Russians are together in lockstep and everything. And we didn't really see a way to use that rift until Dr. Kissinger comes along in the early 70s and says, we need to have a three-prong front to the world's problems, not just an East and a West, but now there needs to be the U.S., Russia, China, three superpowers, and let's make a deal with the Chinese. They may help us solve the problems in Vietnam. They did not. But Kissinger had a good focus there. It was an attempt. They were on the other side of that, and they weren't going to help us. But at least this gave us some sort of new axis in our dealings with the Russians. So it did change the world somewhat at that point. The ambiguity dealing with Taiwan was the sticky part of the new relationship. We will recognize China, but we're not going to throw Taiwan under the bus just yet. We're not going to do that. So then we move on with the relationship between the Russians and the Chinese changes. And China does become the senior partner. And, of course, by the time Russia evolves in 1990 out of the fall of the Soviet Union, clearly China is the major partner. They have a rift in the relationship that doesn't heal until about 2010, when the Russians realize they need the Chinese for all of their economic growth, and they need them as a trading partner as well as a military partner. They now do joint military exercises. Again, they've been doing that for about 10 years. They operate off the coast of Alaska together. So we have all of those things in the relationship. I think that more or less answers the question.
1: I can't remember the question. All right, Dr. James Armstead is with us. He knows his stuff. We're talking about China. We are off. We've got news and traffic and weather. We'll welcome your phone calls. Read more of your text messages coming in on the Frederick Law text line as Dr. Armstead gives us analysis on the president's current trip in China, what we expect, what's at stake. I'm Dave Congleton. This is Hometown Radio.

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1: 1989, the album that made Taylor Swift a pop superstar, has been chosen by the Library of Congress for preservation in its National Recording Registry. This year's other picks include Beyoncé's Single Ladies, The Go-Go's album Beauty and the Beat, and Midnight Train to Georgia by Gladys Knight and the Pips. And Shakira have both played Super Bowl halftime shows. Now they, along with K-pop superstars BTS, have been tapped to play the FIFA World Cup's finals first ever halftime show, scheduled for July 19th in New Jersey.
2: Francesca, you do not know me, so please draw back.
1: Dearest gentle readers, you won't have to wait the usual 2 years for your Bridgerton fix. Netflix has announced that season 5 will arrive in 2027. Michelle Franzen, ABC News.
3: ABC News, I'm Dave Packard. The U.S. Supreme Court has ruled to preserve broad access to the mail-order abortion pill mifepristone. A lower court order put on hold would have restricted the drug's availability as litigation over FDA safety regulations continues. Dozens of people in the U.S. are being monitored following the hantavirus outbreak on the cruise ship N.V. Hondius. The passengers and now a growing number of people who weren't on the ship are being monitored. Hantavirus response lead Dr. David Filter.
4: These people have already been through a tough time. We at CDC are deeply appreciative of their cooperation and coordination during this.
3: CIA Director John Ratcliffe made a surprise visit to Cuba today. The Cuban government said he met with top officials in Havana. This comes amid the U.S. blockade of oil to Cuba and the energy crisis crippling the country. A second day of meetings soon to begin in Beijing between China's President Xi and President Trump. This is ABC News.
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1: There is nothing more exciting than hearing a story about someone who beat the odds. Someone like a Hank Aaron, or Steve Jobs, a Dolly Parton, or even an Arnold Palmer or a Merle Haggard. Someone who said, I will not give up on my dreams. We've got plenty of those stories to share, underdog stories about an underdog country. I'm Lee Habib. 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
4: 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Get the hell out of here now.
1: I'm so tired. It's been a long day, Dave. We've KZUZ. Got three people out in this building, two people in the other one. Yeah. I got to hold down nine stations. KBEC News Time, 5:33, and checking traffic. Looking pretty good right now. Be safe out there on the roadways, and weather-wise, looking pretty nice for the inland and coastal valleys. Partly cloudy, 70s, and maybe still some low 80s left over inland. At the beaches, temps in the 60s. Lows overnight in the 40s. That's news, traffic, and weather together. 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
5: He got it.

0: barking dogs and mistaken call letters. It's live local radio. I keep saying that. I'll say it until I die. Oh, now I got to eat some crow. Professor Armstead just gave an answer to Susan, clocked in at 4 minutes. And what does Susan do? She writes back in on the Frederick Law text line. Wow, that was brilliant. I've never seen the big picture of China, Russia, and the U.S. like that before. Thank you. Multiple exclamation marks.
1: It was a wonderful question on her part.
0: It was. 805-543-8830. He's the real deal. He's Dr. Armstead. He's been doing this forever. You want to talk about China? Give us a call. 805-543-8830. Alan's in San Luis. Hey, Alan.
2: Hey, Dave. Hey, Doctor.
0: Hey.
1: Hi, Alan.
2: First Chinese-related question. One of the struggles we have to compete is because the difference in what we pay our laborers versus what they pay when they're not using prison labor. And how do we get around that so that we can be more competitive?
0: I'll start with that question. Yeah, good question.
1: Well, there are a couple of things you can do. The first one is that you bring the tariffs up to what the item should cost if it was made on a fair trade basis. So what would labor be in that economy? You know, it's not going to be the same as our labor, but it may not be at the level it is, as you say, if there's prison labor or if it's subsidized heavily. So we can do that. That's the first thing you can do, and you can do that with tariffs. The other thing you can do is, remember, China makes the things that we need, like the rare earths that you can't get other places. Okay, we deal with that, whatever the world cost is. But when it's a production item and it's something that's in the easily produced goods, the consumer goods, we may say that we just don't buy them because they're not fair trade items. And then we just don't buy them. We put a limitation on them. So it's not that we're going to add money. It's not that we're going to have a tariff. You can't sell that item in the United States

0: because of the way it's put together, the way it's made. Now, that will certainly get their attention. And, of course, remember, we buy things from them. And when you do this, you don't have open and free trade, which, and I'm a free trader, and you probably already know that. But if you don't have open and free trade and you use trade as a policy instrument, remember, other people are going to use it, and we are a trading nation.
1: All right. Alan, what else?
2: Yes, and it relates to oil, which definitely relates to this issue. The United Arab Emirates said they were backing out of OPEC, and maybe other countries would. Have we seen any consequences yet for that?
0: It's only the first of the month. They backed out as of about the 26th or 27th of April, effective the 1st of May. I think what we saw right away when they backed out of OPEC, they were attacked. There were a couple of missile attacks.
2: Mm-hmm.
0: But in terms of money with oil, which is where you're going, and how it affects world trade, it's too soon to tell. But what I think the effect is going to be is it will weaken OPEC's grip on the oil-producing nations, and others may choose to back out and make independent deals. I think that's where the world may be going.
2: Mm. That sounds good.
0: So who knows? It's, you know, it's only been, what is the day, is the 14th? So it's been 2 weeks.
1: We shall
0: so
1: see.
0: We don't know yet.
1: All right, Alan, thank you. 805-543-8830 for Dr. Armstead. On the Frederick Law text line, without the U.S. market buying their goods, China will fail due to mass unemployment resulting in worker uprisings. This became obvious with the tariffs.
0: No. I can give that as a one-word answer. The Chinese are selling everything, everywhere. They are selling, as I mentioned earlier in the program with our opening, they're selling textiles in old textile-rich areas. They are selling manufactured goods in the United States and in Europe, where we produce manufacturing goods. They are selling building materials and engineering services in the third world. They are building railroads in Africa. They are building ports in South America. They are bidding on a new Panama Canal. This is the number two economy in the world. They are not dependent upon us. If you weren't dealing with us, would they lose? Certainly. But there are other markets that would take that up. The Belt and Road Initiative doesn't deal with us. It deals with how do we make connections, economic connections between China and Europe and Africa and the Middle East, and tying up the Eurasian and African landmass and making that a Chinese economic zone.
1: Also, on the Frederick Law text line, you cannot continue to grow your economy by population growth without finally having serious consequences. You can't avoid the law of diminishing returns.
0: I think that's true. I would buy that argument. But now where do the diminishing returns come in and start to hurt you? If you have an economy that is a basic industrial economy, you need lots of workers, your point of diminishing returns is going to come when the cost of production and the particular part of the cost of production that includes the labor part, when that becomes so significant that the rest of the world can either make things with robots or they are more efficient, then you have to look at what you are using your low-cost labor for and make other amends. The Chinese are also developing robots faster than the rest of us. They're developing AI larger and faster. They are building railroads across China, high-speed railroads, and those people are engineers and are being paid. So there's two economies in China, 300 million in the middle class, and then, you know, almost a billion people that are outside of that middle class that they are using for these low-cost labor projects.
1: So given all this, as we talk with Dr. Armstead about President Trump's ongoing visit to China, how will we decide, Jim, what criteria will we use to decide whether or not this was a successful summit for us?
0: Oh, I think it's how it plays in the capitals. How does this play in Tokyo? How does this play in Paris? How does this play in London? How does this play in Berlin? Because nothing is as simple as a bilateral relationship with another country. when it's as big as China and you've got the world's second largest economy, they are selling and building and doing things all over the world. What does the rest of the world think what you did in your trade relation and your political relations, in your diplomatic visit, what did you do that affects the rest of us and makes our lives easier, better,

0: safer.
1: Allow me to play devil's advocate. Why not let China just have Taiwan?
0: Well, the problem is the Chinese sell this. As the Russians did with the Ukraine, this is really part of China. It's always been part of China.
1: Right.
0: There have been temporary eruptions. That's how they sell it. We just want it back. It's ours.
1: Right.
0: That's how they sell it.
1: Yeah.
0: If we buy that, and that's not true, by the way, that China did not have a relationship at all with the island until about 1121, when the members of the Qing dynasty, not invaded, but they started immigrating in large measure and having trade relations. There was an indigenous population on the island. And it was their island, you know, they'd been there for thousands of years. In the 16th century, the northern part of the island was taken over by the Spanish. About 1640 or so, the Dutch were in the southern part of the island. They had made relations good and bad with some of the indigenous populations. They began trading. The Spanish, of course, and the Dutch went to war over who was going to trade with these folks. And the Chinese were watching this. The mainland Chinese were watching this very closely. They got the spoils of that war between the Dutch and the Spanish. The Dutch won. The Dutch were then thrown out by the Chinese. So for 200 years, they occupied the island, treated it as a colony. In 1895, a treaty with Japan ceded the island to the Japanese. They held it until 1945.
1: Right, but I'm
0: so
1: not
0: saying this has always been ours. It isn't true.
1: Yeah, but why not just let them have it?
0: Well, and why not just let the Russians have Ukraine? Why not let the Russians have Belarus? And you know the Russians used to own a good deal of Poland. Should we let them have that?
1: Right.
0: Where do you draw the line as to what a modern nation state is and when it's sacrosanct to protect territory?
1: Well,
0: not?
1: Let me ask you this. Since we seem to be going it alone in Iran, with the exception of Israel, would you expect, if China were to invade Taiwan, that our allies, particularly in the Pacific, would join the U.S. in defending Taiwan?
0: If we put up a serious defense, no, not a token, not, you know, one carrier, but if we put troops into the Far East that were ready to invade to take it back, or if the, I think more likely scenario in a wiser program would be, as we think the Chinese are close to an invasion, that we put troops ashore, that they're there just in case to prevent it. It's a lot easier. An ounce of prevention, my old Albert Wolfstetter used to say, an ounce of prevention is worth a pound of cure in the defense business. So if we put troops there, we ask the Japanese, the Australians to join us, the Indians, at least their Navy, they're not going to put troops ashore, but they might bring naval assets to bear in the Straits of Formosa to run a blocking force to make it clear to the Chinese it would be unwise to do this. I think we would get a positive response, at least from the Quad Four that are out in the Pacific, and some of the smaller nations would join as well.
1: All right.
0: They're afraid of China.
1: Let's take a call. 805-543-8830. Joseph Sinociano. Hey, Joseph.
2: Hi, Dave, and hello to Dr. Armstead.
1: Hey, Joseph.
2: We appreciate his
0: hello there
2: knowledgeable comments and information. Just a question about, do you think that China, the leader, could convince or kind of sway Trump to maybe pull out of the Middle East a bit, since, as we all know, the Strait was open before, now it's closed, and it's kind of, on a global perspective, I think, kind of embarrassing what the United States is trying to pull in the Strait and with Iran.
1: Good question. What about China and Iran, Jim?
0: I would say yes. I think there's a possibility that China could influence our behavior in a very strong way. That we actually have a major policy change because of the discussions with them. Now, what it would have to take, the Chinese would have to offer something, a great trade deal. You know, we've got 26 or 27, I've seen two sets of numbers, but the CEOs that are there, what happens with the trade deal? And if we're going to open the Straits of

0: Hormuz, if we're going to back off with the ships we have in the blockade, are the Chinese going to put actual forces in the area? Are they going to put them in the region? Are they going to be in the Gulf of Oman? Are they going to be in the Arabian Sea? Are they going to help with the blockade? And are they going to use their influence with the Iranians to make a deal on the nuclear and the missile issues that we've got?
1: Joseph.
0: And they could do that. They've got the power.
1: Joseph.
0: They could.
2: That's it. Thank you. I appreciate appreciate your vast knowledge on all these topics.
1: Joseph, thanks for listening. Thanks for calling in. Short break. We'll come back for a final segment. Dr. Armstead, I'm Dave Congleton on AM 920, FM 96.5, News Talk, KVEC.
3: On May 14, 1776, Thomas Jefferson arrived in Philadelphia to rejoin the Second Continental Congress, where the movement toward independence was rapidly building. After a week-long journey from Virginia, Jefferson took lodging on Chestnut Street at the home of Benjamin Randolph. Traveling with him was Robert Hemings, his enslaved personal valet from Monticello. Hemings, later freed in 1794, was the son of Elizabeth Hemings and John Wales, Jefferson's father-in-law, making him the illegitimate half-brother of Jefferson's wife, Martha. Within weeks of this arrival, Jefferson would move into his own apartment and begin drafting the Declaration of Independence. And that's the way it was 250 years ago today. 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Happy 250th, America.
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1: You know, I was listening with Andy and John Spencer this morning, and John, listening to him, just reminded me that one of the advantages of shopping at Spencer's, particularly with their fruits and vegetables, is that so much of his stuff is local. 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

0: We always appreciate the expertise of Dr. Armstead. If you got a question or comment, though, we need to hear from you now, please. 805-543-8830. As we get Dr. Armstead's analysis on President Trump's trip to China and what he expects to come out of there. As we come back with you, Jim. Oh, yes, I'll repeat the numbers. 805-543-8830 for Dr. Armstead. And we'll take a call, sure. Let's get the flashing light, and we will bring in Scott. Hey, Scott.
1: Hello, Dave. Hello, Dr. Armstead.
0: Hi, Scott.
2: Hi, Scott.
1: I missed a little bit. I just tried to catch up here. You know, personally, I don't see anything wrong or any threat from the Chinese, period. Even with Taiwan, no threat. But the real threat, you know, I'm gonna say who the real threat is. Dave, I'm going to ask you a quick question, and I know because Dr. Armstead already knows the answer. But do you know how many U.S. military bases are surrounding China? And how many Chinese bases are in China?

0: You're about to tell me.
1: Just quick.
0: You're about to tell me.
1: The United States has 128 U.S. military bases surrounding China, and China only has one. I don't think the audience even knows that.
0: But, is he right? Hang on, Scott. Is he right, Jim?
2: That sounds right.
0: Okay.
2: That sounds about right.
0: All right, Scott, so what's your point?
1: So the point is the Chinese, they don't have global influence to take over. They're not being imperialistic like the United States is. You know, they're not the world's problem. The United States is the world's problem. You remember when Donald Trump decided to call the U.S. Department of Defense and called the Department of War? Even though I voted for Trump, I don't like that and I disagree with it. But he really should have said, you know, he should have said that the United States is the country of war, not at war. Because no country bombs more countries, invades more countries, topples more governments, meddles in more foreign elections, sanctions, threats other countries. The United States since 1945. And we're number one. We're number one.
0: So what's your point, Scott?
1: The point is, you know, this trip over to China, you know, to like, you know, say, you know, tell the Chinese to back off. Whatever their imperialistic goals with the BRICS and if they're going to be number one, you know what? The United States has been at number one a long time. Okay. You know, we can't even afford to pay our military because we're paying more interest than our military budget, at least twice the amount. So realistically, if we're going to do any good for Chinese, we need to cut our military bases around the world.
0: I only have time for one long answer, guy. And Jim, respond.
2: Well, yeah, you know, Scott has an interesting point. And he takes the numbers and he uses them a different way than I do. Now, if you've got 128 bases, and they are guest bases in countries that want you there because they are afraid of a large regional hegemon, you're not an imperialistic power. Madeleine Albright called us the indispensable power, and I think she was right, but in ways that she never imagined. Since the Second World War, we have held the West together. We have held the fighting against the communist world. We have held them in fear that fighting with us would be detrimental to their survival. And the unaligned world looked at us as the economic engine that made their world possible. They just didn't want to sign up for the security side of it.
0: All right. I appreciate the call, Scott. Thank you. Let me try to squeeze in. Everybody's calling at the last minute. We welcome those calls. Gary's in Pismo. Hey, Gary.
3: Hey, hi, Dave and the doctor. I had a question about all of Iran's terrorist networks and so forth. Since we bombed them and killed their leader and so forth, during that first week, I expected, and I'm glad it didn't happen, a horrible terrorist attack somewhere in the United States or around the world, kind of like the Oklahoma City bombing or something. I thought that might happen in the very first week. It hasn't. I hope it doesn't, but do you think that's still a possibility?
2: I was worried about that in the first week as well. I still think that is a possibility. It's something we should be concerned about. And one of the reasons why we want to drive this war and any war to a diplomatic solution that solves the problem where they don't think they have to engage in asymmetrical war with us using terrorist methods.
0: Gary?
3: Yeah, no, this is great that it hasn't happened. So the sooner we wrap this up, the better. I think it would be best for everybody. So
2: absolutely.
3: Thanks, doctor.
0: Gary, thank you. Before I take the next call, do you expect this to be wrapped up soon?
2: No.
0: Yeah, all right.
2: I don't think the administration is focused on a way to work this out that makes sense to the Iranians right now.
0: All right.
2: That's why the question about could China influence a decision, why I immediately jumped on that. I think, yes, it's a possibility. Will we work with the Chinese close enough to do it? I don't know.
0: All right.
2: But, yeah, we need a solution.
0: Last call goes to Garth. Hey, Garth.
4: Hey, Dave. Hi,
0: Garth.
4: Doctor.
0: Hey.
4: So, Doctor, I'm listening to you today, and it still seems as though you're having trouble admitting that China has officially surpassed the United States as the world's foremost superpower. I mean, it's pretty much agreed on by experts now that China is the superpower, and it pretty much happened this time last year where they were finally considered the new superpower. It's been a remarkable country. You know, they went from a developing nation in the late 20th century, and now they're the world's largest exporter

0: And in so many categories, they're now above the United States.
1: And I agree with Garth.
2: Well, I disagree with both of you. When we look at what
1: you don't know what you're talking about.
2: When we talk about a superpower, we define a superpower, we have to look at its political influence, its diplomatic influence, its military power, and its economic power. In every one of those areas, we are superior to the Chinese. We have a much larger, stronger military. We have twice the number of, just us, not with our allies, we have twice the number of first-line, fifth-generation fighter planes that the Chinese have. We have a Navy roughly the same size physically. Our Navy is much more experienced, and it's a blue-water Navy. Their Navy is trapped behind the first island nation chain, that is Japan, the Philippines, Korea, Formosa, one of the reasons why we have to keep them in. And the
0: can I respond to that?
1: Yeah. Let me get...
2: They respond on the... Oh, I'm not saying this yet.
1: Well, here.
2: That on the inside.
1: Let me give Garth...
2: We have economic relationships with the rest of the world.
1: Okay,
2: now,
1: fine. Garth, 30 seconds. Go.
0: Well, let's just take the military, for instance. We'll tackle that one. China has taken the lead in military power. They have 370 warships and submarines. They now have the world's largest navy. Their intercontinental ballistic missiles arsenal is a huge challenge to the U.S. military dominance. Their Liberation Army has a headquarters that's 10 times larger than the Pentagon. So there's no doubt that China is the supreme military power now.
1: We got to go. All right, Garth, thank you. Another nice conversation, Dr. Armstead, who gets 30 seconds for a final thought.
2: Well, my response to Garth and the final thought, I'll tie those together. My response to Garth is none of those forces have been involved in the last 50 years in a major military conflict where their commanders and their troops are bloody. They get experience, operational experience, they get planning experience, and they see how other nations fight against them. They haven't had to do that. We've done that. Our people are experienced. We're ready to go.
1: Thank you, Dr. Armstead. Appreciate the conversation. Now go walk your dog. Here's the news, traffic, weather. I'm Dave Congleton.
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4: From ABC News, I'm Dave Packer. It is day two of the Beijing summit. On day one, President Trump heaped praise on Chinese leader Xi Jinping, but his warm words were not returned. ABC's Mary Bruce is in Beijing.
5: Trump brought with him the nation's leading CEOs, hoping to forge new ties on trade and technology. But according to Chinese state media, behind closed doors, Xi delivered a stark warning to the American president. Do not interfere in China's efforts to take over Taiwan, threatening if handled poorly, the two countries will clash or even come into conflict, pushing the entire U.S.-China relationship into a very dangerous situation.
4: And President Xi announcing that Russia's Vladimir Putin will be visiting China soon. The U.S. Supreme Court has ruled to preserve broad access to the mail-order abortion pill mifepristone, allowing the medication to be mailed from a doctor, putting on hold the lower court's order to suspend distribution nationwide. A stunning reversal in the murder conviction of Alec Murdoch. The South Carolina State Supreme Court blaming the former Colton County clerk for costing prosecutors the conviction. ABC Steve Osunsami is in Columbia, South Carolina.
6: Guilty.
7: Former
6: guilty.
7: County Clerk Becky guilty. Hill, who read guilty. The verdict and handled the jury, pleaded guilty to misconduct and perjury charges after she allegedly told jurors not to be fooled and to watch him closely when he testified, which she has denied. His lawyers say they'll ask to move the next trial and for the jury to be sequestered, and they say he maintains his innocence.
4: Authorities in Laredo, Texas say federal investigators are taking the lead in the case of six bodies found in a train boxcar. The bodies, including a 14-year-old, were discovered last week. Laredo Mayor Victor Trevino says that he believed the victims all died of heat stroke.
8: Based on preliminary medical reports, they did not pass away in our city, but they were discovered here after hours of suffering.
4: Authorities say they're treating it as a human trafficking case. You're listening to ABC News.
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3: These statements have not been evaluated by the FDA. This product is not intended to diagnose, treat, cure, or prevent any disease.
4: CIA Director John Ratcliffe was in Cuba for high-level talks, including with Raul Castro's grandson. The meeting, according to the CIA, was an opportunity for Cuban officials to assert to the U.S. that they pose no threat to national security. This is the power grid in Cuba is reportedly on the brink of collapse. An outage today cut off all power to the eastern portion of the island. Cuba's already run out of the oil supplies it got from Russia at the end of March. A string of Russian drone attacks on cities across Ukraine, leaving at least 21 people dead, dozens of people hurt. It's the largest drone attack on Ukraine since Russian forces invaded the country.
5: Ukraine's President Zelensky saying that these are not the actions of those who believe the war is coming to an end. And of course, this latest round of strikes comes as President Trump meets with Chinese President Xi Jinping. Some have suggested that the wave of attacks signal that Russia can carry on with this war. And certainly many are hoping that President Trump could perhaps persuade President Xi to exert pressure on Russia to end this war.
4: ABC's Marcus Moore. A former death row inmate who escaped execution 3 times has walked out of prison today in Oklahoma. Richard Gossop's conviction for the 1997 murder of his boss was thrown out by the U.S. Supreme Court. The state of Oklahoma was looking to retry him on a murder charge, but not seek the death penalty. Gossop's case got some high-profile interest, including from Kim Kardashian. He has to wear an electric ankle monitoring bracelet and not travel outside of Oklahoma. Dave Packer, ABC News.
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21: 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Checking traffic in the North County, 101 southbound at the Highway 46 East off-ramp. Looks like we have either a person or an animal in the center divide right there. Authorities are working on that. Elsewhere, things look clear. Weather tonight clear for the Inland Valleys, that's for sure. Expect another warm day tomorrow. Highs in the low to mid 80s for the inland valleys. And on the coast, mañana, highs the upper 60s and low 70s. That's news, traffic, and weather together. I'm Kurt Olson, back to the Dave Congleton Show on News Talk 920 and FM 96.5 KVEC.
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0: 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Yes, please. Tell her Dave says hi. After that, go ahead. Start packing. You'll be moving fast. License number 01868098. Today, we are pleased to begin our series of one-on-one conversations with the majority of candidates. We're not going to be able to get to all of them, but one of the races we're covering is the state assembly race. There are three candidates. The primary is June 2nd. The top two will advance into November. There is an incumbent and two challengers. Tonight, we meet one of the challengers. Actually, we welcome back to the show. Shannon's been here before. Here is Shannon Kessler, candidate for state assembly. Shannon, how are you?
1: Doing fine. Glad to be back, Dave.
0: Nice to see you. Are you nuts for running for office? What are you thinking?
1: I definitely wonder sometimes. What was I thinking?
0: Take a minute, introduce yourself, just on a personal level. Who are you?
1: Yes, my name is Shannon Kessler. I live in Arroyo Grande, where I've lived for 34 years. I am blessed to be married 38 years to my husband, Jim, and have two adult children who are both married. My son and daughter-in-law are blessing us with our first grandchild any day now.
0: Cool.
1: We're all on tenterhooks. So excited about that. And they live in Napomo, so even better to be close to family. My daughter lives in South Lake Tahoe with her husband, so I'm very pleased to have my kids settled here in California. They're part of my inspiration for running for office. I feel that California has made the California dream impossible for their generation, particularly.
0: What's your website, please?
1: Kessler4ca.com, KesslerForCA.com.
0: I would imagine you need volunteers and donations.
1: Yes, I have a fundraising site, which you can link through Kessler4ca.com, and I have a volunteer signups. I have great volunteers walking neighborhoods with and without me. There's the backbone of my team, along with my family, and I'm fortunate to have them, but we always welcome more. The more, the merrier.
0: Is this out, you're running, Shannon, is this out of more a desire to serve, or are you frustrated with the incumbent, or is it a little bit of both?
1: It's a little bit of both. I have been a longtime community volunteer, children's advocate, former PTA president, and on the local government committees with the Pismo Coast Association of Realtors. I actually have such a long history of speaking up at school board meetings that I was the liaison to my high school for the school board in Yucca Valley, California, when I lived down there as a teen. So this is nothing new for me, speaking up, but running for this level of office is new, and that was inspired by my frustration with what's happening.
0: Well, talk a little bit about the incumbent. What's your frustration with her?
1: I believe that Dawn Addis is hard to reach. She has a reputation and actually is called a ghost candidate. We don't see her often in this district, and when we do, it seems like she's shielded by her staff. I'm not sure what's going on. I know that she, you know, is from Morro Bay, but I am a very, very active person in the local scene, and I've never even laid eyes on her.
0: I will just say for the record that with all the other candidates, we invited her. We never heard back.
1: Yeah.
0: And there's been a history there.
1: She's not coming to the candidate forum tomorrow, and I'd like to mention that. Susanna and I will both be participating in the San Luis Obispo Chamber of Commerce candidate forum, which is tomorrow from 10 to 11:30 at the Slow Ranch Pavilion. I do believe you have to register through the San Luis Obispo Chamber of Commerce website. Dawn was invited to that, and she supposedly had a scheduling conflict.
0: But all this is on your website, again, which is?
1: Kessler4ca.com. That's KesslerForCA.com.
0: Side note, Shannon, it kind of, I think, looks at the bigger picture. Do you have somebody you're endorsing for governor?
1: I am excited as a Republican to have two leading strong Republican candidates, both of whom I've spent a lot of time with. I met them both, Steve Hilton and Chad Bianco, in August, and we've been on the campaign trail ever since then. I have to say I'm impressed with both. It's a challenging choice.

0: And I just am pleased to have this opportunity of being spoiled for choice as a Republican.
1: So you're not endorsing either one?
0: At this point, I endorse them both. I really am having a hard time figuring out who... I do come from a law enforcement family, Highway Patrol father-in-law, Sheriff of Ventura County was my great-great-grandfather, and my brother is a retired Army MP colonel, and so I do have a soft spot for law enforcement, and I do think that California is in such a situation that a sheriff may be the only one who can save the day, but I have met Steve Hilton, and he has a heart for California. I believe that is sincere and a willingness.
1: So then what does it say to you that currently, and it could change, the top two candidates running for governor are Republican, and I frame that in that you're running in a district that is not heavily Republican. It leans more Democrat, as I recall. So is this a comeback for the Republicans in California?
0: I would like to think so. I do believe that there's a significant chance for that for the reasons I mentioned before. You know, our kids are being robbed of the California dream, the American dream of home ownership. I am really impressed with how many Latino voters are involved in my campaign and involved in politics and involved in the Republican Party. Dave, I was just down at the CAGOP convention. A lot of Hispanics. I follow a...
1: And I don't know what that is. I'm sorry, the CO...
0: CAGOP, California Grand Ole Party,
1: gotcha.
0: Republican Convention.
1: The Republican
0: That's
1: Convention.
0: What it stands
1: gotcha.
0: For, yeah.
1: Okay.
0: It was in San Diego, and I follow an Instagram poster. His name is Latino Free Minds, and he has a giant following. He was there, and he's a young Hispanic man, and is... He's speaking out on that. This is a rising demographic in California that is more conservative than is assumed of them. And that's part of the change, I believe.
1: All right. And I agree with you. The dream seems to be out of reach for a lot of people, particularly young people. All right, you're elected. You go to Sacramento. What does Assemblymember Kessler do to try to reverse that?
0: Well, for one, Assemblymember Kessler would like to make the Assembly a part-time position. I believe they could do less damage that way. And I'd like to have more time in my district with my family. I believe that the important thing is to remain connected. The idea our founding fathers had for our representatives was that they remained in their community most of the time and then went a few times a year to vote as representatives of their community.
1: All right.
0: Too many of them there.
1: That's fine. And... We could debate that at some point, but once you're there part-time or full-time, how do you make the American dream, of the California dream, affordable? What would you want to introduce as legislation? What action would you want to take to help it more affordable for your family?
0: Start by deregulating the construction industry, deregulating the oil and energy industries. And insurance is a perfect example of what is going on when the government gets involved in a business. We once had many choices in California for insurance of all kinds, particularly homeowners insurance is extremely challenging. Well, let's even think about health care. What's happened to our health insurance here? What we've done is overregulate, and then the businesses look at themselves and they go, hey, it just doesn't make sense to do business here. We are literally going to leave the largest market in the nation because it doesn't pencil out. It doesn't make sense for us to operate here. What that does to the consumer is reduce their choices, reducing competition, and prices go up and choice is gone.
1: So you want to deregulate everything?
0: Yes, I believe we need to look at everything. For one, we need to doge everything. Fraud, waste, and abuse, I'm not the only one talking about this. We've been suspicious about it. Now we have evidence of actual theft going on through our governments to nonprofits that are turning out to be pass-throughs to even gangs. And we don't have any accountability. So this is multiplied under Newsom and under the current Assembly and Senate. So I believe that needs to be looked at, and we may end up with more money than we think we have here in California.
1: We're in conversation with Shannon Kessler. She is running for State Assembly in the June 2nd primary, one of three candidates. Top two will advance to the November election. Her website is?
0: Kessler4CA.com.
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3: All right. Donations and volunteers, welcome. There's so much I want to ask you. I want to make sure, though, we have time to talk about energy. As you're aware, there looks like Diablo Canyon is going to be up and running now for a while longer. How do you react to that news?
4: I'm pleased about that. As a local realtor, I have understood the importance of that entity of PG&E as the major private employer in San Luis Obispo County. And personally, my daughter has worked two outages there, and she's enjoyed that. It's something that she can make a good money in a short period of time. My husband and son run our construction company, and I would probably say that about 35 to 40% of their customers that we build or remodel for are employed by Diablo Canyon. I know how important that is, and I believe that they've been a good neighbor to our community. I'm glad about the 20-year, and I would like to see the assembly approve that.
3: The incumbent seemed to, I can't point to a specific policy, but she seemed inclined to want to shut it down.
4: Yeah, yeah, and she doesn't seem to be very clear about that now. Now what she seems to point to is how she wanted to hold their feet to the fire on preserving Cherry Canyon and the land around there. And then I know there's recently a bill to protect the what they call the unitary tax, you know, for funding for San Luis Coastal to return. That's something that she, on her watch, allowed to go away, frankly, by pushing she and John Laird, senator for our area to California, for pushing for the closure of Diablo Canyon Power Plant at a time when we didn't have a replacement for it. It produces 17% of California's energy. It is a clean energy. I support nuclear energy. I've been on several tours there with family and friends who work there, and they are also working on small nuclear reactors. That is a futuristic choice.
3: So you're in favor of more nukes?
4: I am in favor of small nuclear reactors, and I am in favor of more nuclear power plants. I'd like to ask people how many people have died in America from a nuclear power plant accident. Yeah. The answer is zero.
3: So where are you on the energy spectrum? Meaning, President Trump is trying to pull us back to fossil fuels. Governor Newsom has been trying to pull us away from fossil fuels, pushing electric vehicles. You drive an electric vehicle, Shannon?
4: Yes, I do drive an electric vehicle, but our construction company also has three diesel vehicles and gasoline vehicles in our fleet.
3: So what's our future energy-wise?
4: I support choice. I believe we need a variety of energy sources. I do support traditional oil drilling in this state. I support that because it's a valid and renewable source of energy. It has been demonized by people with a particular ideology. So we need all kinds of sources. We also have a plethora of natural gas. We're sitting next to one of the largest oil underneath us, oil is bubbling off the shores and underneath California. That's what the La Brea tar pits are. That's what Pismo means. It literally means tar in Chumash. So we have so much oil under us, we need to utilize it. Also, natural gas. They go hand in hand because natural gas comes when they're drilling for oil. We need to be utilizing that as well. And it's nearly banned. There's no new natural gas leases or energy being allowed to be put in.
3: What about wind power? And the project off the Central Coast?
4: I am vehemently opposed to the off-the-shore wind that would cover our

0: coast, our gorgeous coastline, and industrialize our ports all the way from Morro Bay up to Humboldt Bay. I will fight that with every fiber of my being. It's harmful.
1: Well, that's interesting because I want to clarify. I want to make it clear here. You support offshore oil, but you have concerns about offshore wind. What's the difference?
0: I support existing offshore oil rigs to continue pumping.
1: All right.
0: Those, I have friends that work on them. I actually rushed up last night, called my friend who works for a company on an offshore rig, and he told me that, yes, it's a renewable form of energy. Yes, we should continue using the offshore rigs that are already there. In fact, they become their own biospheres, and the pipelines are existing so that we don't have to disrupt nature anymore with those existing, but we would be severely disrupting nature to add offshore wind. I'm not totally opposed to wind energy or solar energy, but at this point, the return isn't worth it.
1: How about battery storage?
0: Battery storage facilities we wouldn't need as much of if we were producing oil and natural gas and using all of our forms of energy. I don't think we should be putting battery energy storage facilities, or they're called BESS, in sensitive locations like Moss Landing. How did that ever get approved?
1: I mean, you have family in Napomo.
0: Yeah, I do. Everybody in Napomo is close to the Caballero plant, and to realize that the shutdown area of it would include the Highway 101. So if they had an accident there, they would have to close the 101, and that would affect hundreds of thousands of people probably each day that travel that. And my son and daughter-in-law live very close to that. The people around there weren't properly notified because, strangely, you only have to go within 300 feet of even a project that big. And so those houses are like on an acre that are closest to it. So it turned out that only a few people even got notified. That should be changed for sure.
1: Shannon Kessler is running for state assembly. Her website is
0: KESSLERFORCA.com, and I'm on Facebook, Instagram, TikTok, and YouTube.
1: So you're a realtor. You certainly know the real estate market. You're well aware that Sacramento is issuing all these mandates to expand housing. Do you see that as the role of government? Do you want us to build more housing?
0: Well, I agree with the sentiment that we have a severe housing shortage that's been a long time coming in California. In fact, if we started building right now, it would take more than 40 years to meet the pent-up demand. As realtors, we've known that for many years. But I don't like the big government approach to it. You will do this. You will build this many houses, and they will be this type of house, and they will be here. I would like local governments to have more of a say. I believe that we could do this by increasing competition, by releasing regulations. My husband, on a project that they're recently bid in Oceano, the permits and offset fees and school taxes were $71,000 for a regular 2,000 square foot home on a lot in Oceano. I tell people that's before you actually spend money, because you haven't even broken ground, and that's how much. So look how we're excluding certain people just based on the price, you don't even know. It's difficult from the Slo County planning and building to even get a real number for, hey, how much will the permits be? You can't even get a solid number from them. And so then how do you go get a loan based on that? How do you do a cost estimate?
1: And what about the businesses that are leaving California? That's been well documented.
0: Yes, that's horrifying. It's just billionaire tax. Whose idea was that? Because don't we all kind of work for billionaires in one way or another?
1: Even Newsom's opposed to that.
0: Well, isn't he now? You know, he's posturing himself for president. But his policies have led us to where we are right now. And California, I believe, is still a healthy, I don't know if it's quite healthy anymore, but it's a state that thrives in spite of the sabotage of its government. That's really the only thing wrong with California, is our government. We've got great weather, great people, ingenuity, fantastic locations, and abundant resources. But really have to try to ruin California.
1: But I hear what you're saying, Shannon, but we elected these people. Aren't we the ones to blame?
0: I didn't elect these people, Dave. I can assure you that there are many people sitting in office right now that I didn't vote for. So I believe, as you kind of brought up before, the fact that we've got two Republicans leading the governor's race, I think people are suddenly realizing, you know what? We probably need to do something differently.
1: It sounds like, Shannon, just listening to your

0: fan of small, limited government. It's like you're almost libertarian.
1: Yeah, I would say in a lot of ways I am libertarian. I'm honored to be endorsed by the American Independent Party of California. I'm very proud of that because
0: what's the significance of that, please?
1: Because many of the voters in this district are no party preference. Okay. So they may, in fact, and many of them are in a decent number are independent party. Libertarian definitely would go along with a lot of my views, but I am a registered Republican because I am kind of a Reagan Republican. I have been since I was young. In fact, I did register as a Democrat for a time in my 20s because...
0: You did not.
1: I absolutely did.
0: You did not.
1: Yeah, even me, Dave. I was a young woman once, and I figured, you know, let's just see how it... I was married to my husband, and so he's registered Republican.
0: What made you flip?
1: Curious. Honestly, I was curious at how they... what we would receive is, in those days, there wasn't quite, you know, so much of the internet yet. This was in the early 90s. And I figured, hey, if my husband's registered Republican and I'm registered Democrat, what kind of materials would they send us?
0: Oh, so it was more for politics and not so much values.
1: I just wanted to see what that party would present to me as a 20-something-year-old woman. And honestly, what was sent to me in the mail made me feel like an infant. It was rather insulting to me as opposed to what my husband was getting.
0: I got about a minute, Shannon, before the break. What's at stake in this election as far as you're concerned? What happens if the incumbent is reelected?
1: I believe if the incumbent is reelected, we get more of the same. And I would ask people to look around and see if they like what they're paying at the pump. Even if they have an electric car, why is their electric bill so high if they have solar on their house? And why are the children moving away? I have a quip in my speeches where I say, in California, we export fruits, nuts, and our grown children. It shouldn't be this way. We have sabotaged this generation. My husband and I bought a house when we were 22 years old here in California. By the time we were 40, we owned 4 properties. Our children cannot repeat that. What happened in one generation to make that impossible for a hardworking couple?
0: All right, Shannon, let's repeat your website, please. As you seek donations and volunteers, I'm sorry.
1: Yeah, KESSLERFORCA.com. I'm also on Facebook, Instagram, X.
0: Any other major endorsements you want to mention other than the American Independent Party?
1: Well, I have the Republican Hispanic National Assembly's endorsement as well. I'm honored by that.
0: Okay, hold that thought, please.

0: Yeah.
1: ABC News, I'm Dave Packer. It's day two of the Beijing summit. There has been tension over Taiwan, China's President Xi warning the U.S. not to get involved. Back here at home, Democratic Senator Alyssa Slotkin of Michigan says Trump cannot allow a Chinese invasion of Taiwan.
2: If we were going to roll that back and sort of say to China that it's okay if you go ahead and take Taiwan by force, it would send a signal to the whole world that that's now okay. That's now just totally fine. And I think that's a very dangerous a way to be.
1: The U.S. Supreme Court ruling to preserve broad access to the mail-order abortion pill mifepristone that puts on hold a lower court's order to suspend distribution nationwide. Authorities in Laredo, Texas say federal investigators are taking the lead in the case of six bodies found in a train boxcar and treating it as a human trafficking case. The bodies, including a 14-year-old, were discovered last week. And a big day on Wall Street. The Dow up 370 points to close at over 50,000. This is ABC News.
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1: We are now in conversation with Shannon Kessler. She is running for the state assembly. She is challenging the incumbent Don Addis. There is a third candidate. The top two in the primary will go to the general election in November. If you want in on this conversation, we welcome your phone calls. We got some text messages already coming in on the Frederick Law text line. 805-543-8830 or 800-549-5832. No anonymous phone calls, please. Thank you. And again, Shannon, your website is?
2: KESSLERFORCA.com, Kessler4California.com.
1: All right. So you got a couple of texts coming in on the Frederick Law text line, just basic compliments. You're making sense. Somebody here has met you and is impressed with you. So I don't know what you could comment on that other than say thank you.
2: I am grateful for that. I have been out there. I am actually thriving in this position. I love people. I've got to say, being a real estate broker has been a great preparation for running for office. You already know how to talk to people you don't know. You already know the issues, and you know how to promote yourself.
1: And the other text on the Frederick Law text line, someone is saying there was a nuclear reactor explosion in Idaho in 1961 that three people died. You said nobody died, but that wasn't a commercial reactor.
2: It was not. It was in Idaho. Dave and I both looked it up now. That is unfortunate. I'm sorry that those deaths occurred, but they were not at a functioning nuclear power plant. They
1: All right.
2: were military.
1: Let's take a call. 805-543-8830. Here is Linda in Arroyo Grande. Hi, Linda.
3: Hi, Dave.
1: Hi, Linda.
3: Thank you for taking my call. Hi, hey. Shannon.
2: Hello. Hi. Wonderful to talk to you, Linda.
3: Always a pleasure. Well, I've been following Shannon all along, and I think she's walking in similar footsteps to Katsu Asajian, and I'm real happy that she's devoting the time to help the people. I've known her for a long time from afar and gotten to know her more lately, but she has my vote.
1: Linda,
3: thank you for running.
1: Linda, before you go, though, give us a reason. Why do you like her so much? Why are you voting for her? Help us understand.
3: Okay. Our thought processes seem to be similar. Less government, more doing things for the people instead of for ourselves, less self-interest, less sponsors that are bringing in big money that want to pay back afterwards. Common sense. She's been caring about the people for a long, long time. It didn't just start.
1: All right.
3: Ever since I've known her.
1: Shannon?
2: Yeah, thank you, Linda. And I appreciate your bringing up Katsu Asajian, for whom our county government meeting hall is named. He's a worthy honoree of that title. And because he did, like you said, he stood for the people. He was a true representative, a successful local business owner. When I was on the Parks and Rec Commission years ago in the city of Arroyo Grande, he was running for assembly. I met him on the campaign trail then, and I supported him then. And I would be honored to be compared to him and to follow in his footsteps.
1: All right, Linda, thank you. 805-543-8830. Alan's with us on KVEC. Hi, Alan.
4: Hey, Dave. Hey, Shannon.
1: Hey.
4: First, a request or a suggestion, and that is, as we look at increasing housing, how can state government cut down the fees and such so that developers are more encouraged to build apartment buildings? They seem to tend to shy away from those.
2: Well, there has been a change. And if you'll notice, apartment buildings just got approved in Arroyo Grande, or they're being looked at. So there are several on the books. I agree we need a variety of types of housing, and that being one of them. It's the heavy regulations and zoning challenges. CEQA, which is California Environmental Quality Act, which was originally intended for large industrial and commercial project. It was never intended to be applied to housing, and it has been abused and used by trial lawyers and environmental groups to stop and delay even as much as single-family houses, particularly housing developments of all sizes. In California, anybody can sue if a housing development

0: comes in. So even if it's approved, a perfect example is the Dana Reserve in Nipomo. That land was zoned for housing since 1994. The Planning Commission, who were appointed by our elected supervisors, approved that land for housing for that many years, and yet it took 8 years for that developer and millions of dollars to build what will be a benefit to that community.
1: So it sounds like you supported that project.
0: I did support it. In fact, that's how I got to know Susanna Brown and Adam Verdin. We were all three supporters on the team. I was not paid by that developer. I got to know Nick Tompkins. His family has a good heart, loves our community. He is descended from the original Danas of Dana Reserve, and I believe every other contractor would have backed away from that project, and many of them have actually left. Like you said, not only are billionaires and large companies leaving, but developers are leaving, home builders are leaving because they're being sabotaged by overregulation. We need to free up businesses so that they can compete with one another, and that would help. There's too many regulations. They passed 1,300 bills in the assembly last year. I ask you, do we really need 1,300 more rules in our lives? I say that we need to have a proposition that for every bill you pass, you got to remove five of them that are already overregulating our lives.
1: What else do you want to know, Alan?
2: Sure. And that is, I contend that our government, our budget in California is bloated. Where could you see us cutting back? How can we trim back the California budget?
1: And where would you start?
0: Well, we absolutely should not be providing health care for illegal immigrants. And our health care services are overwrought. I'll tell you this, my kids who were born and raised here were sixth generation Californians. None of us have free health care. We don't even have health care through our jobs anymore. We are using a health sharing program, which is what more and more people are going to, because we've been priced out of the health care market. So why are people who aren't even working getting free health care? We could save billions of dollars. Also, look at the fraud, waste, and abuse that's being discovered. Truly, we could pay for actual native Californians who are working if we addressed the fraud and abuse that's going on. Actual criminals taking advantage of our system.
1: Alan, thank you. It was interesting. I don't know if you're familiar with the Tulsa Children's Dental Center. Newsom wants to cut $1 billion out of Medi-Cal for dental coverage, particularly for children.
0: Well, I believe that if we address the fraud, waste, and abuse, that needs to be item number one. This is a nonpartisan issue. Everybody wants to address fraud, waste, and abuse. I have a whole section on it here in my notebook for preparations. It's a serious issue here in California.
1: All right, we got Mark on KVEC. Hi, Mark.
3: Hi, back to California regulation. You know, when you build a subdivision now, like 650 homes, you've got to give 36 homes away to the affordable housing, and it's priced out the middle class America. We have a greater exodus of Californians leaving than coming into California because we've completely wiped that group out. In addition, they have to build, the contractor has to build the streets, the sidewalks, the parks, and pay millions of dollars in fees. If that doesn't change, I just don't see, you know, because California is shrinking, we're retaining the wrong type of people. You can attract illegals and people like that and put them on welfare. That's wonderful. It's a good cause. But we're losing our middle class and we're losing our businesses. There's more businesses leaving than coming. How would you address that issue?
0: Well, again, with deregulation, so we've got to create a friendly market here in California like it used to be. California used to be a place you came to be a success. Just hard work could get you your own business. You could keep your own business. You could buy your own house. You are correct. Those regulations you're talking about and the zoning, the requirements, it's a noble thought to have so many of your units set aside for low income. However, when the builder has to carry all of the costs of setting up the infrastructure and build those units, then he simply puts the cost of those on the other units, driving up the price of those units. Right. If we had more market, then we could have people compete.
1: Mark?
3: Well, I wish you the best because we need people who can actually do some math and have been in business instead of thoughts and feelings. We need to get the balance back in California because California is on a major decline. It's not going to look in 10 years from now. It's going to be a very different state. We're going to be competing with Illinois at the bottom. So

0: anyway, thank you.
1: Thank you. I am a business owner.
2: Wait a minute. Wait. I'm from Illinois. It's Illinois. We're not at the bottom of anything. Thank you, Mark. Shame on you.
1: I am a business owner, and that's a major contrast between myself and Dawn Addis. She's worked for the state. Nothing against teachers, but I don't know that
2: she's
1: ever
2: a teacher. Come on.
1: I just said nothing against teachers, but I am a business owner. I have been a small independent business owner with my real estate company and my family's construction business. My whole adult life, and my husband and I started our own businesses. We still run them. Our son is working in our small construction company. We know what it means to balance a budget.
2: All right, and Shannon Kessler is here, Democratic. Sorry. She's running for state assembly in the June primary. We'll come back for a final segment right here on KVEC.
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4: Life offers many opportunities and, of course, many challenges. 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
5: I just didn't realize how mixed up I was going to feel.
4: The moment of loss is an emotional challenge.
5: I was so relieved that we had taken time to pre-plan everything with the folks at Wheeler Smith Mortuary.
4: Not everyone reacts the same way to the passing of a loved one, and caring and responsive assistance is something that can at least ease the confusion and anxiety that often occurs during this period.
5: Having people who were respectful of our wishes was important, but knowing that all the arrangements were complete and would be professionally and thoughtfully handled was one of the most reassuring things for me during this time.
4: Take some time to do some pre-planning with the folks at Wheeler Smith Mortuary. Call 543-6871. That's 543-6871. Wheeler Smith Mortuary.
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2: In our last segment with Shannon Kessler, we've got Will in Grover. Hey, Will.
10: Hi there, Dave.
2: Hey, Will. Good.
10: What I wanted to say to I'm sorry, I didn't get her last name, Kessler.
2: This is Shannon Kessler, candidate for State Assembly.
10: Yes, yeah, I knew that. I heard the first part of it.
2: Okay.
10: The problem I have with what's going on in this state right now is I don't even know if it can be fixed. We're $500 billion in debt, and we're the worst state in the whole entire union. And putting different people up there, I don't think at this point is going to help, because the corruption is so strong in this state. And I've lived here since 1965, and it's gone downhill ever since. And I don't know. I am more leaning to Republican, because Democrats have destroyed this state, in my opinion. Okay, that's what I think. I think they have destroyed it.
2: Let's get a response. All right, Shannon?
10: Go ahead.
1: Well, I don't want to give up on California, and it does feel overwhelming if you focus on the problems. I like to think of my own family's story. I'm actually descended from 49ers who came here in 1849, and then after that, some of my other ancestors came here in 1862 on the California-Oregon Trail. When they got here, there wasn't infrastructure. There,

0: there wasn't any, there weren't roads, there weren't farms. They had to start everything from scratch. What they saw was a great opportunity, a beautiful state with abundant resources and fantastic weather and fertile soil. So that is what we still have. And I'm willing to fight for it. I'm not going to give up on California. Believe me, I've considered moving. I've got many of my family members have left. I'm like, please don't leave.
1: What else
0: please
1: will?
0: Stay and fight.
1: What else will?
2: Well, look, I'm not considering leaving either. I'm 72 years old. I've been here. I've worked here my whole life. I was in the Army for 2 years in 1971. And I love this place. But I just look at the way things are. Look, I'm a vet, and I'm just about ready to be homeless here in another 2 years because I'm living on Social Security now, and the rent just keeps going up. And it's just greed is what I think it is. I think we've got a real problem with greed in this state.
1: All right, let's get a comment. Well, I'm sorry to cut you off.
0: Well, thank you for your service. I do come from a military service family history, and that is unfortunate. Part of the problem with your rent going up is because there aren't enough houses. If we had more housing, then the market, the supply and demand market, would make the prices better. Right. We haven't built enough houses, rentals, or home owners.
1: 805-543-8830. Will, thank you for your call. We've got Bill on KVEC. Hi, Bill.
3: Great show as usual, and I totally support Shannon. I've known her and Jim since they came out here 34 years ago, and when they started their family, the only negative thing about my experience with them is I scared her children. They thought I was Bigfoot and got loose. But other than that, you know, I agree with everything she stands for. She's a good person. I wish I had 10% of her energy, and she's going to get the job done.
0: Thanks, Bill. Thanks very much.
1: There's a personal endorsement. I promise you a chance. You have some upcoming appearances?
0: Yes, I do. I have a Coffee with Kessler. I'm hosting Saturday morning at Amsterdam Coffee in Atascadero. It's at 6480 Palma Avenue in Atascadero from 9 till 10:30. Kessler for Assembly will cover the coffee, and I want to talk with you. I want to hear what your priorities are. Please, if you're from Atascadero or the North County or you want to drive up, come and meet me there, and I am on the board of Resilient Ones, so I will be at their Justice Summit. I heard that Lisa was here promoting that. Please join that. Human trafficking, that tragedy is close to my heart. My family's been involved in fighting that for many, many years, even on a national scale, and so I want people to know how they can help.
1: All right, we got Danny in the Pomo. Hey, Danny.
4: Good evening.
1: Hey, Danny.
4: So, just a question. Shannon, do you support the current version of Prop 13?
0: I don't like what's been done to Prop 13. I'm glad that we have Prop 13 here in California. That passed in 1978. It's the reason many of us are still here. But it's being eroded. I will defend it, just let everybody know. I don't like how now you've got to reset the value of the property when the owner dies. So you kind of have to go through these convolutions with your estate attorney to try to figure out how to protect this legacy that you built for your kids. Land ownership is an American right. It's something that we have a long history of protecting. And here in California, frankly, our property taxes are actually not that bad compared to the nation because of Prop 13. Yeah. But it has been eroded, and it's getting more and more expensive even with that in place.
1: Danny.
4: I support you then. Thank you.
0: Thank you for helping me bring that up. I am a strong property rights advocate as a realtor, of course, and as a property owner.
1: Thank you, Danny. What's your website again, please, Shannon Kessler?
0: Kessler4CA.com.
1: All right. We got Joseph in Oceano. Hey, Joseph.
5: Hi, Dave, and hello to your guests there.
1: Hi.
5: I just want to bring up the topic of immigration and just the general outlook of the right-leaning folks in our nation today. It's pretty hypocritical to say she's fighting human trafficking when we got Republican leadership with their hands all over human trafficking. But I guess that's too far gone from California.
1: Is there a question,
5: I just want to let her know that she doesn't have my vote. And she won't have a lot of the majority of Mexican people here in California.

0: California, because California, the majority of the people here are of Latino descent. So Republicans need to really think about that and be careful about how they talk about the immigrants and the services that they provide and all the help that they do in this state to build the state. Yeah. And if Republicans and Democrats, because most Democrats and Republicans, in my opinion, are corrupt.
1: All right. Joseph, I got to cut in here. I'm trying to give the candidate some time. Shannon?
2: Was there a question
1: He's
2: there?
1: He's making a comment. Do you agree with his premise or you disagree?
2: I disagree with his premise. I am endorsed by the Republican Hispanic National Assembly. I have friends of Latino descent. I have a great respect for their culture. I see them as an example of success in this state. They have strong family values. They have a strong work ethic. And I have more in common with them than I don't. The Hispanic people I know want legal immigration, and they don't want that to be devalued by people coming here without doing it the right way.
1: To be continued. Joseph, thanks for checking in. We've got Judy in Morro Bay. Hey, Judy.
3: Hi, Dave.
1: Hi, Judy.
3: Hi, Shannon.
1: Hi, Judy.
2: Good afternoon.
3: Hi. Hey, I really like what I'm hearing, Shannon, especially about tackling the fraud. I also just want to share, you know, we're trying to build a home in Los Osos, and we're 3 years in. We were close to getting our building permit, and everything went on hold because the state decided to reclassify the manzanita tree from threatened to endangered. And we already know that we're going to have to pay about $20,000 to mitigate the manzanita, but now it's all in hold until the state decides what to do.
1: Let me get a short comment from Shannon.
2: This should not happen. People have a right to a habitat along with natural plants and flora and fauna. That was one of my main speeches when I spoke for housing. I've done this for years. We have seemed to have forgotten that humans are part of our environment as well, and we have a right to a habitat, and there needs to be a balance. It seems that snails and salamanders have more rights than children in this state.
1: Judy, thank you. Scott, I got 1 minute.
4: Yeah, I was going to bring up two comments, but I know I'm short on time.
1: Yeah,
4: Hello, Shannon. You know, one thing I want to say about Don Addis, and this has been since 1990, Andrew Seastrand, Tom Bordenero, everybody since Don Addis has replied to their constituents. Don Addis does not reply to his constituents. Whether you're Republican or Democrat, you know, you're elected official, you respond to your constituents. So I suppose I support you. Don't worry about that. I suppose that you'll communicate with constituents. But Don Addis, if their staff is listening, they need to realize that they failed to respond to their constituents when it comes to important matters.
1: Let's get a comment.
2: I have also experienced that. I have reached out to her staff many times, and I've never gotten a response from her. I've tried to make an appointment to meet with her at, person to person, and I basically just got zero response.
1: Scott, thank you. Lynette is on the Frederick Law text line saying that, bravo, you have my vote. That's a good note at which to end. One last time on the website, please, Shannon.
2: KESSLERFORCA.com. I'm also strong on social media, Facebook, Instagram. And please follow me, share, post my likes. You can support the funds for my campaign through the website.
1: You got 30 seconds for a final plea.
2: Yes, please support me. 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It takes me 3 hours and 20 minutes to drive this beautiful coastal district. I'm happy to do it, but I need your help in the form of funds through Kessler4CA.com and volunteer signups. I look forward to seeing you as I'm out and about in this beautiful district.
1: All right. Thank you very much, Shannon.

0: 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It's 7 o'clock on the Central Coast.
1: From ABC News, I'm Dave Packer. The U.S. Supreme Court has ruled to preserve broad access to the mail-order abortion pill mifepristone. ABC's Devin Dwyer covers the nation's highest court and says this comes after a lower court ruling that would have restricted distribution.
2: This lower court order that was put on hold by the Supreme Court would have affected all states nationwide. It's an effectively status quo decision. The Supreme Court preserving broad access to mifepristone by telehealth, meaning doctors can issue prescriptions electronically and then allow women to pick up the pill either at a pharmacy or receive it by mail.
1: In Beijing, President Trump getting ready for day two of a summit with China's leader. The president's first meeting with President Xi Jinping lasted more than 2 hours. ABC's Mary Bruce.
3: Xi delivering a stark warning to Trump about Taiwan, which Beijing claims is its own territory. According to China's state media, Xi telling Trump if the issue is handled poorly, the two countries will collide or even clash.
1: Democrats are calling new reports about FBI Director Kash Patel the latest example of rampant corruption in the Trump administration. The FBI and Navy forced to release statements after it was learned that Patel went on an exclusive snorkeling dive around the sunken USS Arizona at Pearl Harbor, considered to be a gravesite. Democratic Senator Alyssa Slotkin of Michigan.
4: I feel like every single day there's a story about people in this administration milking the cow that is the federal government for their benefit.
1: An update on the race to contain the hantavirus from ABC's Victor Oquendo.
5: The number of Americans being monitored following that deadly hantavirus outbreak on a cruise ship growing to at least 41, while that sick passenger in France remains in intensive care, relying on an artificial lung to survive. At least a dozen states now tracking 25 passengers from that ship, as well as an additional 16 people who the CDC says were not on the cruise, but may have been exposed to an infected person during travel, including on flights.
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2: A surprise reversal in the case of Alec Murdoch, the South Carolina Supreme Court tossing out his murder convictions this week and the deaths of his wife and son, but Murdoch will remain in prison.
3: Murdoch is in his 50s and is still serving two concurrent state and federal sentences for his financial crimes that will keep him locked up for 40 years. So prosecutors say that no matter what, he's not getting out of prison anytime soon.
2: ABC's Steve Osunsami. The question, can you hear me now, may be a thing of the past soon.
4: Three of the nation's largest cell phone providers pledged to join forces to end the so-called wireless service dead zones. Verizon, AT&T, and T-Mobile issued a statement saying the companies will expand the reach of satellite providers, which would eliminate the need to always route signals to grounded cell sites and create an overlapping patchwork of coverage. The joint venture could help benefit communities in rural areas the most. Michelle Franzen, ABC News.
2: The halftime show for the final game of the World Cup this summer is shaping up to be an event that could rival the Super Bowl. Madonna, Shakira, and K-pop group BTS are set to perform. The World Cup final will take place at MetLife Stadium in East Rutherford, New Jersey on July 19th. The grand final for the Eurovision Song Contest is set. Both semifinal rounds this week narrowed the field from 35 countries to 25. Among the favorites this year, songs from Finland and Australia. The final will take place Saturday in Vienna. Dave Packer, ABC News.
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12: 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On July 17, 1935, a man named Cudjoe Lewis died in Mobile, Alabama, at the age of 95. His death would further dwindle the number of remaining survivors of the Atlantic slave trade. He had lived the majority of his life in a small part of Mobile called Africatown, a community that he and his former shipmates, as they were called, built from scratch. But our story doesn't start there. It starts at the assignment desk of journalist Nick DeBoer, who was asked to track down and do a story on the descendants of those who lived in Africatown. After some searching, he found a man named Gary and gave him a call. Let's get into the story.
13: The first thing he said to me on the phone was, "You don't need to be writing about the descendants. You should be writing about the neighborhood." He was quite forceful about this. Gary's comment was, "It used to be this thriving community." He said, "When I grew up there in the 50s and 60s, there were good jobs. Everybody had big families. There was this thriving business district. It was just a wonderful place to grow up." He said, "Now it looks like a war zone. Tons of people have left. They

built a highway through the neighborhood, wiped out the business district, and it's surrounded by heavy industry now. And he said, I want to know how it got to be that way. And I felt like it was an important question to investigate. So I went there on a day when this law firm was interviewing lots of people at a church about their family histories with cancer. Pollution emitted by this paper mill had caused hundreds of cancer cases in the neighborhood. I interviewed a whole bunch of people who all had these horrific stories. Everybody I ran into on the street, if I asked them about it, they would say, my sisters died of cancer in their 40s. Both of my parents died of cancer. I survived cancer twice myself. So when I went back to New York City, I found myself thinking about the neighborhood all the time. And that question that Gary had posed, how did it get to be this way, kept recurring to me. And I kept thinking, I wish I could just move down there and piece together every part of this story. What did they do to it? How did it get to be this way? And to ask, what's the link between the slave ship and the pollution? Because we know it's not a coincidence that this community founded by the people who were on the last slave ship ended up being designated sort of this industrial dumping ground for southern Alabama. Out of all the possible places, it could not have been a coincidence that they chose Africatown. I thought, well, we could say it's racism, but that wouldn't really explain anything or reveal anything. But I thought that if we could understand how it had actually unfolded decade by decade, then it would reveal a lot. So maybe 6 months later, I found myself packing up my apartment in New York and moved down to Alabama. We don't know very much about Kodjo's early life. We know that he was from an area called Yoruba land, an enormous section of West Africa. This might seem anachronistic, but I think in some ways we could say that it was a pretty democratic society. There's this paradox where the king was regarded as a god. It was this extremely lofty position. The people could never see the king eating or drinking. Nobody could call the king by his personal name. The king couldn't visit people's private homes, and for the most part couldn't even be seen in the streets. But at the same time, the king's authority to some extent was symbolic, and there were even carnival days or festival days where people would parade through the streets and voice criticisms of their leaders. The people, for the most part, spoke a common language. There was a pantheon of gods that everybody recognized, if not exactly worshipped. This society did a big business in palm oil in all sorts of European countries. They used it to make soap and candles. We know that he was from like a medium-sized town. He started learning to be a warrior at a young age, but the chief of his town always said that people were only being trained in warfare so that they could defend their town, not so that they could make war. To the south of Yoruba land was a nation called the Kingdom of Dahomey. It was a militarized nation from its inception. It generated its revenue by enslaving people from other parts of West Africa and selling them to European traders. It had access to the coast. It controlled this city called Ouidah. Their king, as of 1859, 1860, was named Glewe, and in the early years of his reign, he was trafficking in slaves in enormous numbers. Slavery had been practiced in different West African cultures for centuries, but it had different forms. It wasn't this absolute slavery, this sort of all bets are off, you know, no holds barred slavery. It wasn't chattel slavery, where the people were regarded as sheer property. Slaves were typically war captives. But when the Europeans came offering cash, or more often goods, things like weapons, they transformed it into this profit-making activity. It was in this context that the Kingdom of Dahomey was created, and King of Dahomey, Glewe, demanded that the chief of Kosala's town start paying him tribute in yams, and he refused to do it. And so a little while later, the Dahomeans raided Kosala's village. The way he describes it is horrific. They came just before the break of dawn, and they carried these enormous knives, these machetes, and they would cut off people's heads. So when he woke, he would have seen like a field of blood. People screaming, people running, people being grabbed by these Dahomeyan warriors. So he tried to run away, thought that he had succeeded. He ran past this gate, and then as soon as he got to the other side, somebody grabbed him. There's quite a heartbreaking moment in his narration where he says that he wanted to know where his mother was.

0: he pleaded with these warriors to let him go find his mother, and they wouldn't allow him to. He never saw her again. He was marched for days, along with others from his town who had been captured, to the city of Ouida. It was there that he encountered William Foster.
1: 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Up next, more with Nick Tabor here on Our American Stories. 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
2: Unwrap. Hey, it's Andy Morris from First Look. I want to say thanks to everybody who came by the show today. We had a lot of fun, and we're getting ready to do it again tomorrow. Jay Nelson is going to be joining us first thing from downtown SLO, talking a little bit about what's going on with tomorrow night's Farmers Market. And the Ortega Law Firm joins us for a shop talk tomorrow morning as well. 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
1: And we continue with Our American Stories and the story of Cudjoe Lewis, the last slave ship to America, and the community its survivors created. Cudjoe's journey across the Atlantic Ocean from Africa would not have been possible, however, without two men in America. One was a ship captain named William Foster, and the other was a particularly brash businessman and shipping magnate named Timothy Mayhair. Let's get back to the story.
0: I don't really believe in the great men theory of history, where

history is shaped by individual actors who have strong will, but certainly there are people like Mayer. He reminds me a lot of Thomas Sutpen in Absalom, Absalom, this force of nature. He supposedly had a quote-unquote difficulty with the clerk of one of his ships, and he was stabbed or cut by this guy's knife. The paper reported that it's their understanding that it was Mayer's fault. And in another case, he was accused of ramming one of his ships into another vessel, apparently out of spite for the other captain. This newspaper, they said, it's hard to believe that a captain would have done something like that just out of pettiness, just because he hated this other captain. But if by some chance it's true, then this guy should be scourged from the river. Timothy Mayer came from an Irish Catholic family in Maine. He came down to Mobile sometime around 1835. The Deep South was still sort of a frontier in that period, and he started working jobs on the river. He started as a deckhand on a ship and worked one job after another, kind of working his way up the ranks, and ultimately became a ship captain. And as he was doing that, he was able to save a lot of money and go into business for himself. He built a lumber yard and a shingle factory, and he had a plantation and his own shipyard. The first ship that Mayer had built for himself was called the Orleans St. John. We think that he named it that after a young woman that he was trying to woo. This ship was extremely fancy. It had 38 cabins, it had a saloon, it had this expensive carpet and furniture, and it reminds me of the Titanic. It was this much publicized affair. On its maiden voyage, the ship was sailing to Montgomery, and Mayer had a timeline. He was trying to get to Montgomery within 5 days because some of his passengers wanted to catch a train there, but the wind was blowing against him. So he sort of late in the voyage, to make up for lost time, had the boat stocked with firewood so the crew could stuff the furnace and create more steam to power the ship. Sparks from the furnace ignited the stack of logs, and the whole boat went up in flames. Everybody had to jump into the cold, muddy water. And the newspapers reported that between the people who were burned in the ship and the people who drowned in the river, the death toll reached about 40. Mayer was praised as a hero for trying to save passengers, and maybe he did, even though he created the conditions for this to happen. But in the end, he received $16,000 in insurance money, and he apparently used that money to open his shipyard. And there's always been a rumor that one of the people on board was a Navy officer who was carrying like $250,000 worth of gold. And the gold was never recovered, and the rumor was always that Tim Mayer had brought divers from the Caribbean to go fish the gold out of the silts in the river bottom, and that this gold became the basis for his business empire. That's just a bit of Mobile lore. He was also fairly active in politics. He never ran for office, but he did help to support the project of this guy named William Walker, who was trying to create a new colony in Nicaragua. Mayer and other Southern businessmen wanted to expand slavery down into Latin America, and they wanted Nicaragua to be the first outpost for this. And they imagined that Mobile could be the center of this new Southern empire that would span the continents, the Southern Republic. In fact, Mayer had a ship that he called the Southern Republic. Cotton was this extraordinarily valuable commodity. It was similar to what petroleum is in the world economy now, and they depended on enslaved people. It had been illegal since 1808 to import slaves from West Africa into the U.S. If you wanted slaves, then you had to get them from within the United States, but it still wasn't enough. There was still this sort of this labor crunch. In Alabama, in Mobile, we have reports from some of the travel logs of the 1850s of hotels resorting to hiring Irish people as servants because they couldn't get enough slaves. So there was a push among Southern businessmen in the 1850s to reopen the transatlantic slave trade. It was degrading to the South, and there was also a convention in the spring of 1859 when these businessmen from all over the South gathered in Vicksburg, and by a vast majority they approved this resolution calling for the repeal of all restrictions on the slave trade. So Mayer was at the center of all that. And the way that he told this story is that in 1859, one night, he was on a boat that was headed up the Mobile River, headed toward Montgomery,

0: and he had some passengers from the north on board, and they were talking about how James Buchanan's administration had been claiming that it was going to start cracking down on these illegal slave voyages. And Mayer supposedly said, "I don't believe it. I'm going to call their bluff. I don't think that there's any way they would actually execute anybody for bringing an illegal slave ship over." And he supposedly said, "I'm going to prove it by doing it myself." And it seems like this was probably both a money-making venture for him. He planned to sell these captives and make a profit, but also an act of political protest to call the bluff of the Buchanan administration and show that you could still get away with doing this and that the will to stamp it out really wasn't there. Later on, the lore became that this was not just a boast that Mayer made, but that it was a bet. And I think in one case, it was reported to be something like $10,000, which would have been an insane amount of money back in 1859. So as for the Clotilda itself, people didn't want to go on slave voyages. Sailors didn't want to go on them. It was not a desirable line of work. And these voyages were horrible. They were dangerous, apart from the fact that you were sailing across all the way across the Atlantic Ocean, and that was always dangerous. There could be shipwrecks. A couple of times the Clotilda almost experienced a shipwreck itself. There was also the possibility of slave revolts, and the work was just unimaginably filthy. You were dealing with hundreds of captives who had to lie in their own waste. And the mortality rate among captives on slave ships was extremely high. People were always dying from the horrific conditions and having to be thrown overboard. The pay was often pretty poor. And so it became a common thing during the height of the slave trade to get sailors drunk in gambling houses, in a lot of cases to get them blackout drunk, and then tell them, "You have amassed so much gambling debt, the only way you can possibly pay it back is by going on this slave voyage." We don't know much about how the crew of the Clotilda were recruited, but there was this episode in 1859 when the Clotilda was sailing back to Mobile from Texas. The ship was moving fast, and there was a skiff in the water, this small boat with two men on it. And when the Clotilda got close, it ended up going across this chain that was connecting the small boat, sort of anchoring it to a log in the river. And the little boat flipped over, and the Clotilda ended up running over one of the men who had been on the skiff, a black man named Alfred, and he was an enslaved person. Alfred's owner ended up suing, and Bill Foster was ordered to pay $1,500. It's pretty clear from the records that he didn't really own anything besides the Clotilda. And so it seems likely that this was about the time that Timothy Mayer would have approached him about sailing to Dahomey and fetching this cargo of slaves. Mayer offered to pay him a cut of the proceeds, about half a dozen slaves, which would have been worth thousands of dollars on the market. So Foster agreed to do it. They re-rigged the Clotilda, loaded it with barrels of water, barrels of beef and pork. They stocked it with a bunch of gold, and they put lumber on top of the gold in case the ship were searched. We have one source that says that when they set out, their papers said that the purpose of the voyage was to haul lumber to St. Thomas in the Danish Virgin Islands. But Foster, of course, knew that he was actually headed for West Africa.
1: And what a story you're hearing right now. And my goodness, Timothy Mayer, well, he is slavery personified in the South. A very few people benefited from slavery directly, and it was generally large plantation owners and traders like this, slave traders themselves and people in the shipping business. Timothy Mayer was one such person, and he challenged the slave trade prohibitions directly, not just as an act of political protest, but for profit. When we return, more of the story of Africatown on Our American Story.
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21: And we continue with Our American Stories. And the final portion of the story of Cudjoe Lewis, the last slave ship to America, and the community its survivors created. We return back to the story of Cudjoe Lewis, captured and held in the city of Ouida.
0: He and the other captives were held in these structures called barracoons. They sort of look like sheds and they sort of look like cages, bamboo poles lashed together. And he describes this scene where he and the other captives were ordered to stand in circles of about 10 each. They were divided by gender.

light in case they passed other ships that would have seen them and potentially found that they were making this illegal voyage. After 2 weeks, he decided that the coast was clear, and he started bringing them up on deck, sort of in shifts. They would be rotated through, and the first time they were brought up, their muscles were so atrophied that they couldn't stand up or walk, and the sailors had to support them. Maybe one, maybe three, I've heard it speculated that as many as 7 people died. Cudjoe always said afterward that it had been a 70-day journey, but the best evidence we have suggests that it took about 45 days. Abraham Lincoln imposed a blockade on all the Confederate ports right at the beginning of the war in the spring of 1861 and stationed a ship at Mobile Bay. So prices of food shot way up. There are reports of a bread riot. On the plantation, food was in short supply for Cudjoe and the other shipmates. They didn't have any coffee, so they would parch rice and drink the water. And in the spring of 1865, thousands of Union soldiers marched in to the city. And Cudjoe tells this story about being on one of the mayor's ships, but Jim Mayer, who was going to captain the voyage, who they were waiting for, he hadn't shown up. And Cudjoe thought this was odd. And he saw some Union soldiers picking berries from mulberry trees. And the soldiers saw him and the other enslaved men there and said, "Oh, you guys are free. Like, you don't belong to anyone anymore." And they didn't really understand, "What does that mean for us then? Where are we going?" And they said, "Go wherever you feel like going. You're not slaves anymore." So some of the other shipmates who were farther up in Mobile County, who were on the plantation of Burns Mayer, who was the brother of Tim and Jim, these people came down to celebrate with the other shipmates, and they said that they made a drum and they played it like they would have done back in West Africa. The lore in Africatown has always been that the shipmates knew more about being free than they did about being slaves, because they had been free for their whole lives. And the lore in the neighborhood is that the shipmates had to teach emancipated people who had grown up in America how to be free. So they taught the American-born people how to hunt, how to fish, how to live as independent people. What they wanted most of all was to go back home. There's even an account of them saving their money, pooling their money. Some of them were working at a sawmill that belonged to Timothy Mayer, and they saved their wages and put them together, approached Bill Foster and asked him if they could pay him to take them back to their homes. And Foster said, "The amount of money you have here is not nearly enough. There's no way you're going to be able to save up enough money to pay me for that." So that plan fell apart, and they decided that their best option was to create a home for themselves in Alabama. They started pooling their money to buy property. They asked Timothy Mayer if he would give them some land. They felt like it was the least he could do, but he became furious when Cudjoe asked him. He said he had taken good care of them during the years that they were working on his plantation, and he didn't owe them anything more. They ended up buying property from him at full price, and they created this settlement that became known as Africatown. They appointed this man named Gumpa to be their chief. He was actually from Dahomey, the country that enslaved them originally. But after he had endured captivity with them, he'd experienced the Middle Passage with them, he'd been a slave along with them, they felt like there was no difference between Gumpa and them. So he was their leader, and they also appointed 2 others to be their judges. But Cudjoe did become the sexton of Union Baptist Church, which was the church that the shipmates founded. They didn't feel as if they had abandoned the religion that they grew up with. They felt like they had always worshipped God, but in America, they learned more about God through Christianity. Cudjoe said to one person, "We always knew about God, but we didn't know that God had a son." That was one thing that they did love about being here. But one of Cudjoe's grandsons had this memory of reading to him from the Psalms, and he said there were moments when there would be a word that he couldn't pronounce, so he would skip over it. And Cudjoe knew the Psalms so well that he would always notice when his grandson did this. He would say, "You're skipping something there." There was such a deep feeling of community. We estimate that the population was around 15,000 at one time. A lot of these families were huge. It wasn't uncommon for a family to have 8 or 10 kids. They were fairly poor, and most of the roads were unpaved, but the community was rich. I think that to understand what happened there, you have to go back to Reconstruction. One of my favorite Americans, I have to say, is Thaddeus Stevens, one of the radical Republican legislators. He gave this speech where he said, "If we're really serious about bringing the South to heel and doing right by the enslaved people, what we ought to

0: do is break up the plantations and give it all to the emancipated people. We would both break up the power of the Southern aristocracy, and we would create this broad class of black independent farmers. Of course, this didn't happen. Instead, the Mayer family ended up holding on to most of this land that surrounded Africatown. And in the 1920s, the grandson of Timothy Mayer leased a bunch of this property to a northern paper conglomerate, and this enormous paper mill was built on the edge of the community. Another factor here is that in 1901, Alabama established a new constitution which stripped black people of their voting rights. So the shipmates and their descendants had very little money, very little land, and no political voice, and so they had no way of making decisions about whether heavy industry would be sited near their homes or not. I think the story of Africatown gives us a rare opportunity to see how the mechanics of racism actually work. I also think that the legacy of Africatown is a legacy of self-determination and defiance. They never passively endured the hardships that were inflicted on them. When they were freed after the war, they took it upon themselves to buy property and carve out their own little civilization in Alabama, their own little republic. There's this anecdote about Cudjoe being hit by a train when he was middle-aged to elderly, and he actually sued the railroad company and won in court. I think that's another example of the defiance of this community. And it continues to the present day, where residents have kept the stories alive for generations, even for decades when people said that the story of the Clotilda was just a hoax. And at long last, the world has taken notice and recognized that the stories were always true, and that this is one of the great overlooked stories of American history.
1: And a terrific job on the editing, production, and storytelling by our own Monty Montgomery. And a special thanks to author Nick Tabor. And his book is Africatown, The Last Slave Ship to America and the Community Its Captives Built. And my goodness, I love that line where he said the shipmates knew more about being free than being a slave, because they had just gotten here and they were never slaves back in Africa. What they really wanted was to go back home. The option was too expensive. So they decided to pool their money and build homes, a town, a settlement, all their own. 15,000 strong, big families, strong culture, poor in money, rich in spirit and so many other ways. The story of Africatown, here on Our American Stories.
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9: And we return to Our American Stories. And this week, well, it's National Police Week, and we're honoring and celebrating the law enforcement community, particularly those who lost their lives in the line of duty. On January 21st, 2022, NYPD Detective Jason Rivera and his partner, Wilbert Mora, responded to a domestic dispute call in Harlem. The suspect would open fire and kill both of them. Detective Rivera was just 22 years old. Here's the heartbreaking eulogy Detective Rivera's wife, Dominique, gave him at St. Patrick's Cathedral.
10: I would say good morning to you all, but in fact, it's the worst morning ever. I can't believe I'm standing in front of thousands of people in the cathedral we plan to visit later this year. All of this seems so unreal, like I'm having one of those nightmares that you never thought you'd had. Friday morning, we were together eating breakfast and drinking some Starbucks. Eating was probably our favorite hobby. Maybe that's why we gained those extra pounds. Friday morning began just like every other morning before work. You were always my big spoon, watching Netflix, YouTube law enforcement shorts, read me your emails, and wait for your mom to come home. You packed your book bag because we had to leave before 2, and really, before 2 sharp, because of your ICO sergeant. You would drive me home and say goodbye with 3 kisses all the time and texting me when you were 84. That was our routine.
9: and your

0: listening to Dominique do what she never wanted to do, planned to do, and my goodness, didn't want to do. At St. Patrick's Cathedral, a place she told the audience she planned on visiting with her husband later that year. It was the worst morning ever, she said. Let's return to Dominique.
1: At around 1500, I received a BRB roll call text. You told me about your jobs till it was EOT. This Friday was different. We had an argument. You know, it's hard being a cop wife sometimes. It's hard being patient when plans were canceled, or we would go days without seeing each other, or when you had to write a report that would take forever because you had to voucher so many things. So you did OT. But you always reminded me that it was going to be all right. This Friday we were arguing because I didn't want you to use your job phone while we were together. We left your apartment, and because I didn't want to continue to argue, I ordered an Uber. You asked me if you are sure that you don't want me to take you home. It might be the last ride I give you. I said no. And that was probably the biggest mistake I ever made.
0: And we're listening to Dominique confess that the last thing she did with her departed husband was fight with him. And fight with him over, well, yeah, fight with him over being a cop. And the strains being a cop puts on a marriage and on a spouse and their family. Let's return to Dominique.
1: Later that day, I received the call. I wish none of you that are sitting here with me will ever receive. I had gotten a notification from the Citizen app, which was my central. And I saw that two police officers were shot in Harlem. My heart dropped. I immediately texted you and asked you, are you okay? Please tell me you're okay. I know that you're mad right now, but just text me you're okay. At least tell me you're busy. I get no response. We used to share locations on find my iPhone, and when I check yours, I see that you're at Harlem Hospital. I thought maybe you were sitting on a perp, but still, nothing. I called, and then called again, and then called one more time, and this time I felt something wasn't right. I messaged Pioka David and Joe because I knew they were your friends from the 3-2, and I get no response. Then I get a call asking if I'm Jason's wife, and then I had to rush to the hospital.
0: She got that news that no spouse wants to hear. And it wasn't particular to start. Two police officers shot in Harlem. And she knows that's her husband's beat. So she texts him, are you okay? I called and called again. I called him one more time. And that's when I knew things weren't right. And then, of course, she learns. Well, she learns what happens, and now it's off to the hospital. Let's return to Dominique.
1: Walking out those steps, seeing everybody staring at me, was the scariest moment I've experienced. Nobody was telling me anything. Thousands of people were surrounding me, and yet I felt alone. I couldn't believe you left me. Seeing you in a hospital bed, wrapped up in sheets, not hearing you when I was talking to you, broke me. I asked why. I said to you, wake up, baby. I'm here. The little bit of hope I had that you would come back to life just to say goodbye or say I love you one more time had left. I was lost. I'm still lost.

0: lost. Today I'm still in this nightmare that I wish I never had. Full of rage and anger, hurt and sad, torn. Although I gained thousands of blue brothers and sisters, I'm the loneliest without you.
1: I couldn't believe you left me, she said to her deceased husband. Wake up, baby, I'm here. Wake up, baby, I'm here. No response. I'm lost, she said. Surrounded by a sea of officers in blue, I'm lost. And I'm alone. Let's return to Jason Rivera's wife, Dominique.
0: I know you're looking at me and beside me telling me I could do this, and I'm trying. Trust me, I am. Jason and I met in elementary school. There was never a dull moment with him around. He was the class clown, got me in trouble a couple of times, had our teachers sit us away from each other because we couldn't focus. And we never thought that our innocent childhood love would lead us to marriage. Even when we said I do, we couldn't believe we said it. October 9th was the happiest day of our lives. I know I drove you crazy saying I love you so many times that you would stop replying I love you more. But you made me feel alive. You make me feel alive. And Jason is so happy right now that all of you are here. Through pain and sorrow, this is exactly how he would have wanted to be remembered. Like a true hero. Or like I used to call him, Big P.O. Rivera. You have the whole nation on gridlock. And although you won't be here anymore, I want you to live through me. The system continues to fail us. We are not safe anymore. Not even the members of the service. I know you were tired of these laws, especially the ones from the new DA. I hope he's watching you speak through me right now. I'm sure all of our blue family is tired too. But I promise, we promise, that your death won't be in vain. I love you to the end of time. We'll take the watch from here.
1: I love you till the end of time. We'll take the watch from here. The story of Jason Rivera, the story of so many officers across this country who've lost their lives serving and protecting us. National Police Week, all week long here on Our American Stories, honoring those who lost their lives and honoring their families here on Our American Stories.
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5: From ABC News, I'm Dave Packer. Day 2 of the Beijing summit with President Trump and China's President Xi. The day before, Trump hoped to talk trade, but Xi had something else in mind.
6: Trump brought with him the nation's leading CEOs, hoping to forge new ties on trade and technology. But according to Chinese state media, behind closed doors, Xi delivered a stark warning to the American president: do not interfere in China's efforts to take over Taiwan, threatening if handled poorly, the two countries will clash or even come into conflict, pushing the entire U.S.-China relationship into a very dangerous situation.
5: ABC's Mary Bruce. The Supreme Court ruled today to preserve access to abortion drugs by mail, even in states where abortion is illegal. The justices kept on hold a lower court ruling that would have blocked telehealth abortions via mifepristone, which would have meant
7: women who need it and seek it would have to get it in person at a doctor's office. And many abortion rights advocates say that's a significant barrier for a lot of women in a lot of states. Now, the state of Louisiana, which bans abortion almost entirely, says that would be a good thing for them because they see this regulation as facilitating illegal conduct in their state, women getting the pill by mail, even though it's outlawed.
5: ABC's Devin Wire. The CDC says a number of people being monitored for potential hantavirus has risen to 41. They say no Americans are positive for hantavirus at this time, but 16 people are being monitored under quarantine at a special medical facility in Nebraska. ABC News medical contributor Dr. Alok Patel says the rising numbers do not indicate an increased threat to the public.
8: This is not an airborne, overly contagious respiratory virus that we've seen in the past, especially with COVID.
5: And it spreads only with prolonged contact with someone who is symptomatic. Russia pummeled Ukraine's capital Thursday with more than 1,600 drones and missiles, making it the largest attack since the war began. Ukrainian officials say at least 21 people were killed, including 3 children. You're listening to ABC News.
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5: Weekly jobless claims were released today and showed a slight uptick. 12,000 more applications for unemployment benefits were filed last week than the week prior, bringing the total to 211,000. Retail sales were up in April compared to March, but only a half percentage point. Higher gas prices caused by the war in Iran could explain why Americans are cutting back. Cuba's power grid's on the brink of collapse as the U.S. continues its oil embargo against the island.

0: Nation. This is a top Trump administration official made a surprise visit to Cuba today.
1: That surprise visit by CIA Director John Ratcliffe to Cuba earlier today comes amidst extraordinary tension between Cuba and the United States. A senior CIA official telling ABC News the message from Ratcliffe, Cuba is a national security threat and must not allow adversaries like Russia and China use of the island, the Cuban government saying they pose no such threat.
0: ABC's Matt Rivers. Dual deadly plane crashes today, one in Ohio when a plane crashed into a home. More on both crashes from ABC's Trevor Ault.
2: Authorities say two people on board that plane were killed. The tail of the plane wedged in the wreckage of the home hours after a medical transport plane crashed in the mountains of New Mexico, leaving four people dead and igniting a wildfire. Authorities say the small propeller plane took off from Roswell, carrying four crew members and medical personnel around midnight. It lost communications, vanishing from radar, then crashed.
0: The two people in the house survived. I'm Dave Packer, ABC News.
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10: This is Lee Habib, and this is Our American Stories, the show where America is the star and the American people, coming to you from the city where the West begins, Fort Worth, Texas. Up next, another story from a writing student of one of our longtime regular contributors in Kodiak Island, Alaska, Leslie Leyland Fields. Today, Jolene Lee Vart shares her story entitled Embracing a Child. Take it away, Jolene.
11: I happened to be in town when I received the text message announcing the arrival of a healthy baby boy. The moment I had been dreading was here, and suddenly I knew what I had to do. I drove the few blocks to the hospital, determined to show love to my little sister, no matter the cost to myself. The strong October winds howled outside, and as I walked the long corridors, the building seemed to tremble. I came from a baby-loving family. I'd held them, cuddled them, and watched over bunches of them. But now, the thought of holding a newborn felt as scary as the idea of holding a snake. Avoidance had been how I'd been coping with many years of unexplained infertility, simply averting my eyes and blocking reality from my mind. It had seemed like a good strategy, until now. I couldn't do that to my sister. She was too important to me. I braced myself as I entered the maternity ward. The posters of women with large, round abdomens and smiling babies made me want to crawl out of my skin. I asked a nurse if I could visit. She seemed so pleased to lead the way down the hall, assuming I was pleased to be there too. Then she proudly swept back a curtain, revealing the perfect family. I had expected to find my sister exhausted, Instead, she was glowing with some kind of motherly

0: Euphoria, holding a little bundle, her doting husband at her side. "That was quick," she said as she looked up with a beaming smile. "You're the first visitor." "I was in town," I shrugged. "Do you want to hold him?" she asked eagerly. I didn't, but that was the whole point of being here. So I took the fragile newborn and held him close, my heart breaking with both love and pain. Infertility wasn't the only heartache I was dealing with. Lately, I had been overwrought, dwelling on the circumstances of my own birth, which had been much less ideal. I was finally facing how much my father's absence had cast a dark shadow on my entire existence. That feeling of being unwanted stalked me still, and that was the second reason I was here. "I had to come," I said, my voice beginning to crack. "Because no child should ever be unwanted, not even by their aunt." I doubt they understood the magnitude of my statement or what it meant to me, and that was okay. They were pleased that I had come, and before long, I handed the baby back to his mother and said goodbye. I was so relieved to have that first visit out of the way, and at the time, was not thinking of anything beyond getting myself to the car and back home again. Over the years, I have developed a special affinity for Eli. I see him often since he lives nearby, and he has come to expect that I will always be around with snacks on hand. His personality is introverted and precise, similar to mine, but different from the family that binds us together. He takes after his dad, and I, from the little I've been able to gather, take after mine. Yet, I sometimes feel I see my own reflection in him, just a little. Last week, I walked through the stubble of a wheat field, carrying two suppers out to the combine. My husband had taken Eli along as he harvested. I squeezed into the cab with them, and then the combine kept rolling as I handed out containers of lasagna. Eli sat on my lap, something he's not keen to do otherwise. He's almost 8 now, tall and thin, and cuddles from Auntie aren't something he has given into for a long time. It was a perfect August day, a warm sun with a dry breeze, golden wheat waving against a clear blue sky. We enjoyed watching the hawks circling in the air above and the header gobbling up the standing grain. Through the back window, we could see the hopper fill up with kernels and then empty into the grain cart. Eli was fascinated with the technology of the modern machine, and he explained to me in detail the various workings of the GPS and such. I pretended to be interested, but all the while, I was secretly relishing holding this little boy on my lap, being sure not to squeeze too tight so he wouldn't suspect that it was turning into a hug. It reminded me of the first day I held him and how hard it had been, how close I had come to turning my back on him, and so grateful that I hadn't. The combine's monitors showed that the crop was yielding very well. Our bins will be full this fall. In this moment, my heart too was brimming. The memory of that hospital visit has always stood tall in the back of my mind. I had marched in there that day to dutifully do what I thought was necessary at the time. Today I see that it went much deeper than that. I thought I was holding Eli, but I was also, in another, more mysterious way, holding me. By recognizing the worthiness of his birth, I was giving weight to my own, maybe even for the first time. Some gifts are harder to receive than others. Some don't seem like gifts at all, but turn out to be just what we need after some time has passed. Like Eli, and like my own life, I've come to see that it too is a gift, one that has taken me a very long time to embrace.
1: And a terrific job on the production, editing, and storytelling by our own Reagan Habib and Monty Montgomery. And a special thanks to Jolene Levart, a seemingly simple story, but a deep and profound one about the embrace of a child. Here

0: 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We'd love to hear them and put them on the air. Our audience loves them too.
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0: This is Lee Habib, and this is Our American Stories. Did you know that America's first symbol was a rattlesnake? Here to tell another of her great stories is frequent contributor Ashley Lubinsky. Take it away, Ashley.
18: In America, we have a lot of symbols. And there are symbols that we inherit, and there are symbols that, in a way, create us. And in the United States, well, actually before the United States, you know, we had an eagle. And before there was the eagle and the stars and the stripes, and even before we had a country, there was a rattlesnake. And at the center of that story is founding father Benjamin Franklin. Franklin was a printer, a philosopher, and really one of the most effective communicators in American history. Now, the story of the rattlesnake begins as a satire. In 1751, so decades before the Revolution, Franklin responded to British policy. They were sending convicted criminals to the American colonies. Writing with his characteristic bite, if you will,

0: He suggested a trade. If Britain insisted on exporting its felons, Americans, of course, must return the favor. Franklin proposed sending rattlesnakes to England, noting they would be a grateful return for the human serpents sent us by our mother country. It was humor, but it definitely carried a message. The rattlesnake, which was native to America, was dangerous when provoked, and was already becoming a metaphor that would definitely take form several decades later. In 1754, Franklin gave that metaphor a form. In the Pennsylvania Gazette, he published a stark image, a snake cut into pieces, and each section was labeled for a colony.
1: Where are we now in the Library of Congress?
2: Right now we're in the James Madison Memorial Building.
1: Okay, this is the Pennsylvania Gazette from 1754. Join or die. So this is the original Benjamin Franklin drawing of a serpent cut in pieces.
2: Yes, so this was the first political cartoon published in America. And what you'll see is all of these colonies are represented in eight pieces.
0: The colonies were divided and they were facing the pressures of the coming French and Indian War at this point, so they were incredibly vulnerable. So Franklin's message was a direct one, and that was that unity was the only option. But the image also carried a deeper meaning. There was a belief at the time that a severed snake, and this is a little wild, but a severed snake could be revived if its pieces were reassembled quickly enough. And Franklin did not have to explain that to the colonists. Two decades later, as tensions with Britain reached a breaking point, Franklin returned to this image. And writing in 1775 under an alias, which was an American guesser, he laid out the reasoning behind the rattlesnake as a national symbol. She never begins an attack, nor, when once engaged, ever surrenders. And that line basically captured the colonial argument perfectly. Americans, Franklin suggested, were not aggressors. They were defensive, measured, but resolute. And he continued on to say, she is therefore an emblem of magnanimity and true courage. This analysis by Franklin moved from behavior to symbolism, symbolism that we still see today. He continued on saying, having no eyelids, she may be esteemed an emblem of vigilance. The colonies, like the snake, were watchful. They were aware of threats, aware of power, and increasingly aware of themselves as being something distinct. And then in this piece came one of his most powerful observations. He said, she never wounds till she has generously given notice, even to her enemy, and cautioned him against the danger of treading on her. Of course, we know that in many instances leading up to the revolution, the colonists did just that.
1: The rattlesnake or the serpent was about the most feared animal, I guess, at the time. That's why it was a symbol of...
3: Well, Europe didn't have exotic venomous snakes like America, and so it was feared.
0: So this wasn't just natural history, it was political philosophy and rhetoric, and it was a justification for resistance. It basically was yet another warning to the British. Now, Franklin saved his most striking metaphor for last. He said, "'Tis curious and amazing to observe how distinctly the rattles of this animal are separated from each other, yet make a sufficient sound to alarm the boldest man living." Basically, he's saying, the rattles are nothing. Together, though, they are unmistakable. And Franklin saw this connection in the colonies themselves. They had separate identities. But when united, they produced something a lot more powerful. Something that Franklin felt was absolutely impossible to ignore. And increasingly, everyone else noticed that. And the rattles often appeared in groups of 13. What began as satire and then as a newspaper image quickly spread. And the rattlesnake appeared across the colonies. They put it on pretty much everything, flags, drums, they reprinted it in their newspapers and in their political messaging. And its meaning was clear and consistent. It was unity amongst all of the different colonies. There was this idea

0: of vigilance, but also restraint. And a part of that restraint was that the colonies had this strength when they were provoked. And by the time of the American Revolution, the image had evolved into a coiled snake paired with the warning, "Don't tread on me." And that's the Gadsden flag, which was created by Christopher Gadsden in 1775.
1: The Gadsden flag was created during the Revolutionary War. In those days, the flag was a symbol of the nation that was flown aboard ships. You had to fly a flag or else you were a pirate. So when we decided to revolt against the British, we commissioned ships to go to sea to fight them. We had to have a symbol.
0: Franklin's rattlesnake, obviously, at this point was more than a symbol. It was a framework for the United States of America. And it was a way to communicate complex political ideas quickly and effectively, which was unity without uniformity, which I think is probably one of the best ways to conceptualize even modern United States. And he also felt strongly in that strength without aggression, that warning before action, and resolve without surrender.
2: Rattlesnakes were these sort of defensive creatures by nature. There was a certain appeal to that. This idea that we are going to take the high ground, this defensive position. But if you mess with us, then we will come out fighting. And so that has this sort of colonial frontier, sort of rough around the edges characteristic that many of these colonists saw themselves as possessing.
0: The rattlesnake remains one of the earliest visual expressions of American identity. I mean, it predates the flag, it predates our independence by several decades, and in many ways, it helped make both possible. Because it gave the colonies something they did not yet fully have, a shared identity, a shared understanding of themselves. So in the end, even though it started as a joke, Franklin didn't just draw a snake. He essentially gave a fragmented people a way to see themselves as one. And he did it with a warning that was clear, measured, and unmistakable, just like the sound of a rattle.
3: And a terrific job on the production, editing, and storytelling by our own Greg Hengler. And a special thanks to Ashley Lubinsky. She's the former co-host of the Discovery Channel's Masters of Arms, and she's the co-founder of the University of Wyoming College of Law's Firearms Research Center. And she's a regular contributor here on Our American Stories. And what a story she told. What began as a satire became something so much bigger. A symbol of unity, restraint, and vigilance was this rattlesnake. And of course, it would evolve into the Gadsden flag. It was more than a symbol, Ashley said, but it was a framework. And the role that Ben Franklin played in this was seminal. It gave the United States a shared identity and a shared understanding of ourselves. And a special thanks also to the contributors, which you heard from the Library of Congress. The story of the rattlesnake, a symbol woven through America's story here on Our American Stories.
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0: And we continue with Our American Stories and with our Faith in Action series, where we tell stories about how people of faith live it out in the public square. And today's story comes from a business and community leader in Memphis, Tennessee, named Kemmons Wilson Jr. Kemmons has previously shared the great story of his dad founding Holiday Inn, which you can hear at OurAmericanStories.com. And today, Kemmons shares his own story.
1: My faith walk really was, I didn't come to the Lord till I was like 30 years old. I had been asked four or five times to get into a Bible study with some young guys my age at the time, and I was always too busy. And I really wasn't avoiding them. I didn't particularly want to do it. It was early in the morning, so I wouldn't have missed anything. But we really did have a lot going on with five kids and a business. And finally, they asked me a fifth time, and I said, this is over the course of maybe 3 years.

And we started out, and we still do it, where someone hosts the meeting every week. And if it's at my house, then I'm responsible to fix breakfast for everyone. And then we would go in and do some sort of a Bible study. And now we've gotten so old that all we do is talk about sports and politics and you know, ailments. But every time we've ever met, the last thing we do is ask for prayer requests. You know, so I know five guys are praying for me every week, whatever that situation is. And you know, you obviously, the trust is built up. You know, they say there are nine layers of trust. First layer is everything's great. I don't have a problem and I don't need any advice. And there are seven other layers of trust. And the last layer is, I got a problem, it's my fault and I need some advice. Well, when you get your group to go to that level, you know, you're kind of home free. I mean, in a sense that, you know, everybody needs a truth teller. And a truth teller is someone who will tell you the truth no matter what the consequences are. You know, they're willing to risk the whole relationship. And in the Christian world, it would be somebody that loves Jesus more than loves you. And we all need truth tellers in our life. And so I've got that group of truth tellers, and I've got one other group that started as a business group, and we've probably been meeting 40 years. So this is another kind of support accountability group that I have that I could go to. I mean, these are people you can go to at, you know, 3 o'clock in the morning when you screw up. You know, these are the people you call. And now, you know, we're talking about aging parents, we're talking about, you know, kids that are getting in trouble. You know, I mean, you know, it's just life. It goes back to my comment about, you know, we were so focused on what we thought was important, was all this work, what are you doing, how many companies you bought, you know, everybody was, you know, trying to, and they were kind of like a your own personal board of directors, but not really. But we have got to that ninth layer of trust, you know, to where, you know, I can tell them anything. And that particular group, I mean, we've saved a divorce, and we didn't save one. But, you know, it's such a comfort to know that you've got those kind of friends that are there. You know, I mean, I tell you how special it is. One of the guys in our group, his son got married. And of course we went to the wedding. And so, you know, we're in line and they said, hey, they were, they said, they want you to sit with the family. You know, wanted me to sit with their family at their wedding. And, you know, I mean, I'm just, you know, and I try to tell every young guy I meet with, whatever you do, try to get in with a group of good, like-minded guys. You know, I mean, you know, life wasn't meant to go, this is not Lone Ranger Christian. And I'm able to tell people now, I'm 74 years old, that if somebody asked me what's important in life, you know, I mean, you're 74 years old, I'm on the back nine, I hope I'm on like 12 or 13, you know, but if they said what's important, I would say faith, family, friends, church, community, and business. And if you add those up, business comes in number six. And I talked to a ton of young guys, and I'm delighted to be able to tell them that. To be honest, that wasn't my priority when

0: I was 40, okay? But it is now. And I wish somebody had told me when I was 40 that at the twilight of your life, it's not going to be about business. You know, business is it can be a wonderful success, but it's a horrible God. You know, and little g, you know, a man with a full resume usually pays a price, and generally, you know, God and family suffer. Just the way it happens. And nobody ever said on their deathbed, I wish I spent more time at the office. Everybody says, I wish I spent more time with my wife and my kids. Every single one of them. So I can bring some perspective potentially to somebody where they are all into business. That's, you know, this is their life. And they're trying to get to the next house, to the next second home, and you know, say, hey, it's number six. I've just seen too many people sort of crash and burn because they kept reaching for happiness, thinking it comes in the form of, you know, material goods or promotions or, you know, whatever it is.
1: 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Didn't come to know the Lord until he was 30. And it was at the persistence of some friends, 3 years worth of persistence, to finally bring him into this early morning Bible study. And they've been at it for 55 years. What a spectacular thing. When we come back, more of this remarkable story here on Our American Stories.

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6: I just didn't realize how mixed up I was going to feel.
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6: Having people who were respectful of our wishes was important, but knowing that all the arrangements

0: arrangements were complete and would be professionally and thoughtfully handled was one of the most reassuring things for me during this time.
1: 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Call 543-6871. That's 543-6871. Wheeler Smith Mortuary.
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6: And we continue with Our American Stories and with the Memphis business and community leader, Kemmons Wilson Jr., for our Faith in Action series. Let's return to Kemmons.
7: And I will say this. I had some guilt in a way that I had been asked on multiple occasions to run for elder or deacon, and it just didn't appeal to me. I love to work for or with maybe startup ministries, more entrepreneurial kind of things, rather than a session meeting with 40 people or something. I felt a guilt. I mean, you know, when you first become a Christian, like, okay, God, am I supposed to go to China? Well, what am I supposed to do? And I didn't get an answer. Go to church. They asked me to do this. I just didn't want to do it. But I felt guilty because I got asked every year. And a little bit of guilt trip, you know, like, hey, come on, you know, you're expected to do this. And then I was sitting here one day many, many years ago with a young guy, and just talking about life, his career, his marriage, and I went, bingo, this is exactly what God wants me to do. He wants me to be a Christian businessman and try to live, you know, a reflective life of what he represents. And I was kind of released, you know, like, oh my heavens, this is great. Because I just felt like, you know, it's one of those things you go through your life wondering, what is God's will for your life? And I really feel that's kind of what it was. He didn't say, hey, I don't want you to go off and start a nonprofit. I don't want you to go to seminary. I don't, you know, just stay where you are. Keep as clean as you can, you know, and be available. Just be available, because there are going to be plenty of people that will seek you out. So really what I've done in the last 15 or 20 years of my life, I made a conscious decision to have three focuses. One was discipleship, one was mentoring, and one was stewardship. And if something didn't fit in those three buckets, I would say no to it. And earlier in my life, I said no to nothing. I just said, bring it on. And some of it is you had to do. I mean, when you're young and somebody a little older than you calls and said, hey, can you help with

United Way Drive. Well, man, I've been, you know, I don't, okay. You know, and so I've kind of gotten to the stage about 20 years ago where I could say no. And the reason I could say no is it didn't fit in those three silos. So for example, if somebody called and said, hey, would you be on the, can I put you up for the country club board? Zero. It doesn't fit in the bucket. And those buckets are what I want to spend the rest of my life doing. You know, one of the questions I ask people all the time is, what are you doing today? Not yesterday, and not what you're going to do tomorrow, but what are you doing today that will make an impact or an influence in the next generation? And discipleship will, mentoring will, and stewardship will. And I carry out the mentoring. I'm doing that through Nexus. This is my 16th year to mentor a young person in Memphis. We put young emerging leaders with seasoned business people, and they spend 9 months together. And part of that system is you have to ask your protege every week or every month, twice a month, what are your plans and how can I help you? So it's all about the protege. I was mentoring a young African-American that worked for FedEx, a wonderful guy. So I kept asking him, you know, all right, what are your plans and how can I help you? Well, his plan was to write a book. I said, oh, man, I said, I've never written a book. I don't know, you know. Then I thought, I said, look, I know two guys that have written books. So I put him with those two guys, and before our 9 months were gone, he wrote a book and gave it to me. It was, I mean, it was a fabulous kind of a self-help kind of book. Another person I mentored was Kenan Vaughn. And Kenan Vaughn is now my pastor. I mean, he was sitting at my foot, you know, 15 years ago. Now I'm sitting at his foot. And out of that, when I said, what are your plans? His plan was Downline Ministries. And so I explained that to me. What is that? He said, I want to have an institute that teaches people how to be trained and equips people to be disciples. And really, it's all about fulfilling the Great Commission. It's Matthew 28:18-20. Go and make disciples of all nations. You know, all authority has been given to me on heaven and earth, and, you know, baptizing them in the Holy Spirit. And so I guess I had read that verse maybe a couple of hundred times in my life, maybe even closer to 1,000, as old as I am. And looking back, I thought I read it with sincere reverence and understanding, you know, the Great Commission. And when I met Kenan, I realized he really kind of was the first one to confront me about those verses. And I slowly kind of recognized the magnitude and the significance of what was being said. And these were Jesus's last word to the disciples before he went to be with the Father. And to me, that's kind of huge. That is almost comparable to someone on their deathbed giving you their last request, their last wish while on this earth. So what would you do with it? I don't want to have to stand before God and say, you know, I didn't get this part. And then I said, all right, well, how can I help you? He said, if I get it off the ground, would you be my chairman? So I've been the chairman of Downline for 16 straight years now. And we didn't know if anybody come, because at that time we started at 5:30 in the morning. And lo and behold, by God's grace, we had people sign up. Now we've had 3,000 or 4,000 people go through. And it's the Downline. I mean, it's the theory of down the line. And Kenan would tell the story about, you know, if Billy Graham
preach to 5,000 people a day.

0: It would take him 800 years to preach the world, but if I disciple you and you disciple two more and you disciple three more, it'll take 35 years, you know. So just the multiplication of it. And one thing that Bob Buford said that I loved, he said, this is talking about legacy in a sense. He said, our fruit grows on other people's trees. You know, if I pour into you, some of my fruit is going to be on your tree. You know, that's just the way it is. And then Ken Blanchard, who's a good friend, he would always say there's no spiritual retirement. He said, don't retire, refire. And that on his tombstone, he wants to put all used up. And Bob Buford's was 100x. You know, whatever I do, I wanted to multiply 100x. You know, you got to let those kind of, you know, things sink in. And, you know, I've told people, decision-wise, the three most important decisions you'll ever make are, is who's your master, who's your mate, and what is your mission? And if you can figure those out, I mean, you know, generally your career, marriage and a career are the two biggest decisions you'll ever make. And if you don't have the right master, it could be a train wreck. It's kind of like the two most important days of your life, the day you were born, the day you discover what you were born for.
1: And a special thanks to Joey for the production on the piece, and a special thanks to Alex for bringing us another in a long series we've been doing almost from the beginning, our Faith in Action series, how faith animates the lives of so many people in this great country, and how it's so misunderstood. And it can only be told through stories like this. And men and women that we've told these stories about, my goodness, God wants me to be a Christian businessman. A great story, Kevin Wilson Jr.'s story, another of our great Faith in Action stories here on Our American Story.
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5: From ABC News, I'm Dave Packard. The historic summit between President Trump and China's President Xi wraps up Friday. ABC's Selena Wang is in Beijing and says after the handshakes and President Trump's praise for Xi, both sides are meeting to achieve their respective agendas, and each side presented very different readouts.
6: The question is whether behind closed doors, Xi Jinping had tried to pressure Trump to reduce U.S. arms sales to Taiwan or to get the U.S. to change its language around Taiwan, for instance, to say it outright opposes Taiwan independence. But on Iran, the U.S. side spoke about how both leaders want this war to end, the Strait of Hormuz to reopen, but the Chinese readout of the meeting did not mention Iran's nuclear program or Iran or the Strait at all.
5: ABC News contributor John Cohen says Russia is taking advantage of the summit and the war in Iran to up its attacks.
7: It will leverage international events that they view can distract attention from what they're doing to continue to carry out their cyber and kinetic actions against Ukraine.
5: Thursday saw Russia's largest attack on Kyiv since the war began, 21 people killed, including 3 children. The Supreme Court preserving broad access to the abortion pill mifepristone without an in-person visit to the doctor. It keeps a hold on a lower court order that would have restricted the drug's availability as litigation over FDA safety regulation continues. Former Spirit Airlines employees suing the now-defunct company. The laid-off workers say Spirit violated federal labor laws when it abruptly ceased operations without advance notice and allegedly owes them compensation for unused vacation time and sick days. That according to a complaint filed this week. They're seeking damages equal to 60 days of wages and benefits, and they're asking for the case to be certified as a class action suit covering all impacted former employees. Spirit Airlines declined comment on the litigation. 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
5: Texas executed its 600th inmate since 1982 Thursday. Edward Busby Jr. was convicted in the death of a retired professor in 2004. Prosecutors say Laura Lee Crane was abducted and left in the trunk of a car. Busby's execution faced many legal challenges because he was deemed to be intellectually disabled, but it went forward after the U.S. Supreme Court lifted a stay. Health officials are tracking potential exposures to the hantavirus, and some weren't on the cruise ship where the hantavirus outbreak originated.
12: The number of Americans being monitored following that deadly hantavirus outbreak on a cruise ship growing to at least 41, while that sick passenger in France remains in intensive care, relying on an artificial lung to survive. At least a dozen states now tracking 25 passengers from that ship, as well as an additional 16 people who the CDC says were not on the cruise, but may have been exposed to an infected person during travel, including on flights.
5: ABC's Victor Oquendo. Three of the largest cell phone companies in the U.S. say they'll team up to get rid of dead zones. AT&T, T-Mobile, and Verizon say in a statement they will tap into satellite networks to fill in the gaps, particularly

0: in rural areas. It may not even be summer officially anyway, but the schedule for the 2026 NFL season is out. Starts with a rematch from the Super Bowl, the New England Patriots against the Seattle Seahawks on September 9th. Next day, the 49ers play the Rams in Melbourne, Australia, one of nine international games for the 2026 season. Dave Packer, ABC News.
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7: 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Deion Joseph is a law enforcement consultant, author, and active senior lead officer in the notorious downtown Los Angeles district known as Skid Row. He's here to share another story with us. This one begins with Deion visiting a juvenile detention center. 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
8: So I go the first day and I go through the gates and they buzz me in and I'm looking and it looks just like a prison yard. You have the Hispanics working out over here. Yeah, the blacks working out the shooting dice over here. And I'm like, oh my God, these kids are gonna hate me. And just something in my spirit said, don't worry about just telling them you love them. They brought the kids into the class. Some of them thought I was there to arrest them. I said, calm down, I don't even wanna know your names. I'm here for one reason, and that's to tell you I love you. And some of them laughed at me. I said, you can laugh all you want, but I love you no matter what you do or what you say. I figuratively put down my badge and gun and I told them my story. And then I made them trust me. And then I started bringing in these mentors. I brought in my wife, whose brother ended up going to a prison, sadly. And I'm talking about the impact of on your family. And what they told me was, after about several months of me doing that and taking them on a tour of Skid Row, their grades went up 2 grade levels. And they credited a police officer for it. These are things that the media doesn't talk about. And of course, I don't brag about it. My faith, I don't brag about the good things that I do. I only feel the need to talk about it because everybody today is suffering from what we call availability bias. And their only thing being available to them about police officers is the negative. We have 800,000 men and women who are doing an incredible job. But of course, in every profession, there's a negative exception. And when they rear their ugly head, they steal the headlines from officers like myself and others. Thousands of us across the country who are doing things just like this and doing their jobs nobly and with dignity and respect. I always talk about God ordering your steps, because I always thought senior lead officers, which are community liaison officers, right? All they did was smile, wave, and kiss babies and run errands for the captain. I used to tease these guys when I was a patrol cop, right? We're doing real police work and you're just kissing babies. And when I was talked to a lieutenant who I respected, her name was Lieutenant Grimala. She came and said, Joseph, I think you'd be perfect for the senior lead spot. I was like, what? Oh, heck no, ma'am. I don't want to do that job. And she says, Deion, if you get that spot, you're probably going to do more damage to crime than you ever will as a patrol cop. So that kind of attracted me a little bit. And plus, I respected her, you know. So I said, I'm going to go try out for it. This is all God. This is why nobody can tell me about the existence of God. Now, I was supposed to show up for my oral interview.

0: interview. I was purposely given the wrong time by a sergeant there who didn't want me in his unit because he heard I was a hard worker and I was going to make everybody look bad. And so politics got involved. So they changed my time. So when I got to the oral interview, everybody's leaving. I said, where's everybody going? I'm supposed to be here doing my thing, doing my oral. And the captain looks at me and says, well, Joseph, you were supposed to be here at 2. And I was like, sir, I didn't have anything to do with that. I have the text right here. I was told to be here. And he said, okay, well, come on in. They sat back down and it was like God took over the interview. They couldn't ask me a question. I was just going in about my experience in Skid Row, how much I cared about the homeless. And I wasn't sure that I got the spot because the very sergeant that gave me the wrong time was sitting in the interview room. So I was like, I don't think I got it. Here's the power of God. I'm leaving the interview in my suit. I left my backup weapon at home. I'm driving in my personal vehicle down Fifth and Wall. I make a left on Fifth Street. And I see a bank robber who had robbed banks from Arizona to California that no one was able to catch. And he's just walking down the street like nothing was happening. I'm like, that's him. But I wasn't sure. I open my center console and I can't believe I have the flyer balled up in my center console. I'm like, oh, yep, that's him. I flip around the block. I park. I get out of the car. I walk towards him. I say, hey, don't run. I'll catch you. Let's just walk over here to the station and get this over with. And he says, I knew you'd find me sooner or later. I don't know what the hell that was about. Took him to the station, handcuffed him, and I couldn't believe when I brought him in. The deputy chief came out of his office. The lieutenant was jumping up and down. And I'm just sitting here, like, everybody's just so happy I caught this guy. And I was like, wow. So I think that's what guaranteed me the spot. Talk about the power of God. Because I believe that if that didn't happen, I would not have got the spot that day. So anyway, then I used my resources to build bridges with the community members that normally wouldn't talk to the police. There was a group called United Coalition East Project. So they never had a cop come and talk to them, but one of their members heard of me and my reputation. And he sent me a blind copy email. And I was like, what's this? An invite to a meeting? Blind copy? I'll show up anyway. So I walk into the meeting and there's 12 angry black faces looking at me like, what the hell is he doing here, right? And even the guy who invited me was like, I don't know what he's doing here. Fool, you invited me, right? And I'll never forget, I looked on the walls and I saw paintings, kids, five-year-olds paintings, pictures of police officers shooting children in the head. That's called indoctrination, the same kind of indoctrination that I was receiving as a young man myself. And the average person would have looked at that and just walked out. Something in my spirit says, don't give up. I kept coming for 6 months. I kept coming to every meeting, let them know who I was, what I was going to do, supporting them and some of the things they were trying to do. And I think about the 6 months, I walked into the office and I noticed the paintings were gone. So I said, hey, OG, hey, Leslie, where's all the cool paintings of cops murdering kids? And they said, we didn't want to offend you, Dion. And that touched my heart. Now the names were starting to change. They went to funny names like Officer Bobblehead, Officer Tight Shirt, Officer Male Stripper. And then it went to Rambro. I had a homeless encampment, a whole encampment of people say, we call you Rambro. I was like, why you call me Rambro? They said, because if somebody messes with us, you're like a one-man army who comes to our rescue. And I was in tears. I had to walk away. I said, that's one of my favorites. But when they called me Dion that day, it changed everything.
1: 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Dion Joseph's story and the story of law enforcement across this great country serving all of us, rich and poor, big homes, small homes, and the homeless, here on Our American Stories. 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We'd love to hear them and put them on the air. Our audience loves them too.
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5: And we continue with Our American Stories. Sarah Winchester was a woman of independence, drive, and courage who lives on in legend. And the mansion she built is world-renowned, as much for the many design curiosities and innovation as it is for the reported paranormal activity. Here to separate fact from fiction is Ashley Lubinsky. Ashley is the former co-host of the Discovery Channel's Master of Arms, the former curator in charge of the Cody Firearms Museum, and president of the Gun Code, LLC. Here's Ashley.
6: Today I want to talk about a brilliant, charitable woman. But most people don't know her actual history, because her name is Sarah Winchester. If you're not familiar with that name, it is kind of an ominous history, because a lot of people associate her with her house out of San Jose, California. And it's been featured in pretty much every ghost show that's ever happened. And it was also in a movie that Helen Mirren did by the Winchester name, which is a loosely based, not historically accurate horror movie, although I did like the horror movie.
7: Mrs. Winchester, why over construction?
8: The spirit killed by the rifle. We lock them away. This spirit has a power we've not seen before.
6: But it doesn't do justice to who Sarah Winchester was. So I'm not gonna focus on that right now. Let's just talk about who she was and where she came from and how she got to have this crazy rumor about her life. Sarah was born in New Haven, Connecticut, and she actually came from a family of engineers and designers. Her father was a carriage maker, and she kind of

took that knowledge that she learned and developed those types of interests herself. She was considered a savant. She was very well educated. She spoke several languages. I think she spoke French and Turkish. She was a composer. So she's this brilliant woman. She's known as the Belle of New Haven. And she, of course, meets another very famous family out of New Haven in the 1800s, the latter half of the 1800s. And that family is the Winchester family. If you're not familiar with the Winchester family, they are known for the quote-unquote gun that won the West, although that was their own marketing slogan that they did. But they're most well known for their lever-action repeating rifle. And that was developed based on several other designs, but the first one that was really called a Winchester was 1866. And that kind of idea, that image of the company really took off. And it plays a very important role in Sarah's life, especially later on. Sarah meets the family, and you know, as a socialite family, she meets Oliver Winchester's son, William Wirt Winchester, and they fall in love and they get married. Although the beginning of their marriage and the length of their marriage is really marred by tragedy. Their first daughter, Anne Pardee, which was also Sarah's maiden name, she passed away a few weeks after she was born. And the husband and wife, they decided, you know what, we're not going to have any more children. The tragedy hit them so hard that they didn't have any more kids. And the original plan for the Winchester family was that when Oliver stepped down, his son would take over the company. And he did very briefly after his father died. But William Wirt Winchester actually passed away 15 years after their daughter died, and he died from tuberculosis. They didn't know what it was originally, but they were able to pinpoint that it was tuberculosis that killed him. And so Sarah is left alone in New Haven, Connecticut. And she's got a great reputation. I mean, everybody loves her there, but she's lonely. And he passes away, and she basically inherits a major fortune immediately. She inherited 777 shares of Winchester essentially overnight, and that basically paid out an annual salary of $43,335, which may not sound like a lot of money, but when we're talking the 1880s, that is a lot of money. And so she has instant wealth. She also inherits a lot of shares from like four or five other companies that the Winchester family were involved in that weren't related to firearms. And she was set to inherit 2,777 more shares after her mother law would pass away. So a lot of people speculate that during this time she was worth $20 million. So she's a very, very wealthy woman, and she is trying to figure out what she's going to do with her life. She doesn't really want to stay in New Haven. There's just too many ghosts there. And she decides that it's time to move on. She suffers from rheumatism and arthritis really bad. There's a belief that she was recommended by her doctor to go out to California, where the climate was a lot more amenable to her medical problems. So she decides that she's going to move, and she moves there in 1885, and she already has family out there. And she buys a two-story farmhouse in San Jose, California. And she basically, this is the story, this is the start of how her legend becomes this rumor. She buys this farmhouse. She actually calls it Lanada Villa. And the intention for her is to build this manor that she hopes her family will come and live in. But what happens here is she moves to California. She's a widow, so she is a single wealthy woman. And she is now in a new world of wealthy people and socialites. And she's kind of at this point, she's moved away from that kind of being out in the public sphere, because she is still very much, you know, sad over what happened to her life. She is looking forward, and she's hoping that she can develop this new life with her family out in California. So she starts building, and the house gets very, very large. And if you've ever seen it, it is quite peculiar looking. And it turns into a seven-story Victorian mansion between 1890 and 1900. And the house constantly changes, and she constantly changes the house. And she hires all kinds of people. She actually pays them more than the going rate of the time. She's got construction workers, she's got people that are cleaning the house, she's got, you know, designers. And she's working to develop this house all on her own. She's not an architect. She admits she's not an architect, but you know what? She's brilliant, so why not? And so she starts building this house. She employs all of these people. And what's really neat about this part of the history is that in 1893, the nation is struck by a major depression. So the Great Depression of 1893 hits. But she continued to employ all of these people during the Great Depression. And so there's some speculation

0: And that perhaps she was doing a lot of that and constantly changing because she was trying to help out families that would be unemployed or very much suffering during that time. I've got a great quote that she wrote in a letter. She was constantly in contact with Jenny Bennett, who was the daughter of Oliver Winchester. And so she was constantly writing, and she wrote, "For one reason and another, since I started in to make alterations in my house, I have not been able to get anything like settled. In the first place, it is infinitely more difficult to get work done than it would be in New Haven, and I am constantly trying to make an upheaval for some reason." So she was constantly trying to change things. Now, during this time period, there's also this kind of belief that she was very lonely. But in 1888, her niece, Mary and Daisy Merriman, actually moves in with her, and she lives there for 15 years. And so she has people there, and she's communicating with people, and she's talking to her family, and she's visiting her family. And the other thing that's neat about the house and the historic site that's there now, they brag about this all the time, and everybody wants to brag about this, is the house was insanely advanced for its time. So she had early gas lights in the house in the 1880s, and that is incredibly in advance for its time. She had indoor plumbing. She had faceted showers. She had this contraption in the house called an annunciator. So it was basically like a communication system where she could talk through the system and talk to her staff at a different part of the house. So you think about, you know, all of the ways that we communicate with people today, it's pretty interesting that she had a 19th century version of that. There's also some belief that it might have been one of the first homes to have wool as insulation. And one story that I love is that there's this belief, because a lot of these things were also her inventions, that possibly Sarah Winchester invented laundry tubs with the soap trays and the washboards attached. They were in the house, and the reason why people speculate that maybe she was one of the first ones was that later in the 20th century, there was someone that took out a patent for this type of tub, and there was a legal challenge, and in the courtroom, they actually used the designs from Sarah Winchester to prove that she had already been doing this. So it's a good little anecdote of just kind of how ahead of the time she was and how ahead of the time the house was.
1: And you've been listening to Ashley Lubinsky tell the story of Sarah Winchester and Sarah Winchester's home, which again is featured in almost any paranormal show or ghost show you've ever seen and more. When we come back, more of the story of Sarah Winchester and her house here on Our American Stories.
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7: And we continue with Our American Stories and the story of firearms heiress Sarah Winchester and her home. She was a widow from Connecticut who arrived in San Jose in 1886, an heiress to the Winchester fortune. She began building her mansion, which was 50 years at least ahead of its time. Let's pick up where we last left off with Ashley Lubinsky.
8: The other thing that happens with the house is that she starts changing things. And there's lots of reasons why she starts changing things. One of the biggest impacts is the San Francisco earthquake that happens at the turn of the 20th century. And the 7-floor mansion all of a sudden loses several floors. But by 1910, she actually starts to spend a lot of time outside of the house. She's already traveling and seeing her family and everything during this time. But in 1910, she actually buys a house in Atherton, and she also owns a houseboat in San Francisco. And so she is spending a lot of her time during this. So this idea that she was constantly there and alone in her villa, you know, isn't true. There are stories of kids in the community garden that she had, you know, people having picnics. There was a lot of life in the house. She had events in the house. She had plays in the house. You know, she just wasn't necessarily interested in getting involved in a lot of the social strata of the community. And so early on, you've got a rich woman, a brilliant woman in the 19th century who moves out to a place where people don't realize she's got family. And so this story starts to be constructed that Sarah is haunted by the ghosts killed by Winchester rifles. The story starts to take off in the local community, and the entire story goes that she visited a Boston medium, a well-known Boston medium, and he told her that she was being haunted, that her family was cursed, and that she had to, you know, go out to California

0: not just speculation, it's not just this, it's not just that. You know, now there is, you know, hard writing that is saying that this story is true. And I want to qualify that with the fact that there has been primary source research that's been done, and there hasn't been evidence that she went to see this medium. And also, at the time of all of this happening, Winchester, yes, they've got this image of being a Western firearm, but they're not really engaged in a lot of military contracts. You know, they really take off as a military company in World War I, but it's not to the extent that a lot of people kind of, the presentism of it, you look back and you see it as a specific company. And so this story takes off and it follows her whole life. And there is evidence that people were trying to debunk it, that her family was trying to debunk it, that her workers were trying to debunk it. And I did find an article that was published a few years before she died that tried to kind of dispel a lot of these rumors. And in it, part of the quote says, "Perhaps not more than a dozen people in California know that Mrs. Winchester is a musician with a genius for composition, that she is a remarkable businesswoman, that she is a French scholar, that her philanthropies alone would make her a national figure if they were known." This quote goes on and on and on to sing her praises. And so this person is saying she is a national treasure and that the people of California do not recognize what she has done. And one of the things that she has done at this point is she's become very charitable. And one of the charities that she kind of takes on is back in New Haven. So she was, again, very struck by the death of her husband, the death of her daughter. And so she actually donated $1,325,000 to a New Haven hospital to build a tuberculosis center in honor of her husband. And that actually still exists. It's changed over the years, but it does still exist as a chest clinic that bears the Winchester name. So you have this really interesting spectrum of how people perceive Sarah. You've got New Haven, which sees her as, you know, the belle of the town still. And, you know, she's charitable and she's giving and she's, you know, still a part of the Winchester, you know, legacy and name, although she was not actively involved, you know, with the company. She was still involved and engaged. She just wasn't an engineer for the company. She wasn't running the business, but she was the major shareholder. But then you've got California, where she, at her death, has this house that, yes, is rather eccentric. At the time of her death, it has 160 rooms, 2,000 doors, 10,000 windows, 47 stairways, 47 fireplaces, 13 bathrooms, and 6 kitchens. Now, not only is that incredibly large, the other thing is that it's a lap of luxury when you look at, like, she spared no expense for the things that she put in the house. And one of the things that people always mention is the Tiffany stained glass that was in her house, which is gorgeous. And so she passes away in 1922, and the story kind of really takes off. The house is bought out of the estate sale, and it is bought by John and Mamie Brown, who have a background in amusement parks. And they actually want to initially install a roller coaster on the property, but that gets ultimately poo-pooed. So they open the house for public tours really quickly after she passes away. And there's a lot of mystical things that are centered around the house after that. Harry Houdini visits the house and claims that Sarah came to him during that time. There's also stories that Walt Disney was inspired by the house, although it doesn't look like, and wasn't the actual model for the Haunted Mansion. There's belief that there was some connection there and inspiration that he visited the house. And so this really just continues and grows, and people are fascinated by the macabre. It's really an interesting story, and not a lot of primary source research is done on it right away. And so it took on a life of its own, and now literally every ghost show, like growing up, I believed the story completely because every ghost show I've ever seen has gone to the house, and rightly so. It's definitely an interesting house. And if the story of Sarah being haunted isn't true, you know, they're not saying there aren't some spirits up in there, right?
1: The Winchester House is perhaps the most bizarre and mysterious mansion in the United States. It's a warren of hidden passageways, stairways that lead nowhere, and doors that open into midair. But it's also reputed to be a haunted hotbed of paranormal phenomena.
0: And so the house just kind of took on a life of its own. And now what's disappointing to me is that story is more important than a brilliant, inventive businesswoman.

0: And way ahead of her time in the 19th century. And that to me is the real tragedy of her story. And you know what? Sometimes I think maybe if she was a man and that ghost story was happening, it wouldn't be as interesting. You know, it becomes eccentric and fascinating when a wealthy man has those perspectives. And I hope when people go and visit it, they get to see all of her great inventions, because the house really does tell about her inventions, because they're quite proud of them. So when you go to the house, definitely think about a woman who had quite the life and had a lot to say, and we should continue to talk about her accomplishments instead of telling a ghost story.
1: And a terrific job on the production by Greg Hengler, and a special thanks, as always, to Ashley Levinsky for her excellent storytelling. And what a story she told about not only a remarkable woman, but one in the end whose story got co-opted by, well, the paranormal crowd. And whether you're a part of it or not, that's what happened. And all of her innovation, all of her intuitive genius, especially in the area of home innovation, was all lost, including her being a great investor and philanthropist. The story of Sarah Winchester and her home here on Our American Story.

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3: And we continue with Our American Stories. Up next, the story of Army Sergeant William H. Kearny, who became the first Black American to have earned the Medal of Honor for protecting one of the United States' greatest symbols during the Civil War, the American flag. 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
4: William Kearny heard a familiar voice roar, "Forward, 54th. Dashing up the steep slope with sand chafing his arms, legs, and neck, he saw a bullet-ridden flag flutter, beginning an agonizing plummet to the ground. Throwing his rifle aside, he grabbed the Stars and Stripes before they landed on the gritty crest. Time stopped as he raised the flag. As a monstrous rifle volley melted away the soldiers around him, he felt the heat of a lead ball careen through his thigh. Kearny braced himself against the flag, ready to die while rallying his friends to take the fort. Despite the danger around him, Sergeant William H. Kearny of the 54th Massachusetts Volunteer Infantry Regiment survived, holding the flag aloft for one whole half hour on Fort Wagner's parapet. William Henry Kearny was born enslaved in Norfolk, Virginia, on February 29, 1840. While his mother, Anne, was freed by her owner upon his death, his father, William Sr., remained enslaved to Sarah Twine of Old Point Comfort, Virginia. Twine promised to free her slaves in her will, but when she died in 1857, the high sheriff took them all to the auction block. William Sr. escaped, making his way north via the Underground Railroad. He met with the Black abolitionist and Underground Railroad conductor William Still in Philadelphia, yet did not feel secure on the soil where the Declaration of Independence was written. Slave catchers prowled the Philadelphia region, forcing the elder Kearny to move to New York, though that city also had ruthless kidnapping gangs. Like Frederick Douglass, William Sr. finally found safety in New Bedford, Massachusetts, where he worked as a skilled laborer and coastal sailor and earned enough to emancipate the rest of his enslaved family. Though not much is known of the younger Kearny's childhood, he later told a reporter that he attended a, quote, private and secret school led by a Norfolk minister who taught him how to read and write. Kearny embraced the gospel, and when he arrived in New Bedford as a young man, joined a church led by Reverend William Jackson, an Underground Railroad agent who would not only become the chaplain of the 54th Massachusetts, but also the first Black man to be commissioned as an officer in the United States Army. Despite Kearny's strong inclination to join the ministry, the tug of the war inspired him to, in his words, serve my God by serving my country and my oppressed brothers. And so he enlisted in the 54th Massachusetts in February 1863. President Abraham Lincoln's

Emancipation Proclamation of January 1st, 1863, had already announced that black men could and would enlist in the United States Army and Navy. Many white Americans doubted their ability to fight, though by war's end, over 200,000 black soldiers and sailors had joined the Union cause. Their statistics were mind-boggling. Approximately 3/4 of military-age Northern black men served. About half of them were former enslaved people from the Confederate States. 40,000 black men lost their lives during the war. When Massachusetts Governor John A. Andrew called for recruits, over 1,000 black men responded, including two of Frederick Douglass's sons, with many of these volunteers coming from the South and locales as distant as the Caribbean. Though Governor Andrew hoped to commission black officers for this new regiment, the 54th Massachusetts, many viewed such a move as controversial, and therefore white officers led the black recruits. The governor selected the 25-year-old Colonel Robert Gould Shaw to command the 54th. Born to a well-heeled Boston abolitionist family, Shaw was deeply moved by family friend Harriet Beecher Stowe's Uncle Tom's Cabin, and though initially reluctant to take command of the 54th, he soon grew to respect the eager black recruits. Later, Shaw refused wages until his soldiers earned equal pay. The 54th drilled outside of Boston, and on May 28, 1863, they paraded through the city to bid the residents farewell. The parade passed the home of the famous abolitionist Wendell Phillips, where William Lloyd Garrison watched them, crying with pride. Spectators thronged the streets of Boston, cheering the men on. At night, they left for the coast of South Carolina. Fast forward to early July 1863, when Union forces began the siege of Charleston, the city that many Northerners blamed for starting the Civil War. The famous Fort Sumter loomed at the mouth of the city's harbor, and Fort Wagner, situated on Morris Island, guarded the southern part of the harbor. Understanding the strategic necessity and morale boost of capturing Charleston, Union commanders soon concocted a plan. Union forces would attack Morris Island from the south, take Fort Wagner, and then seize a battery on the northern tip of the island known as Cummings Point. The capture of Cummings Point would give the Union Navy the opportunity to level Fort Sumter and enter the port unmolested. On July 10th, Union forces captured the southern tip of Morris Island, but the next day, Confederate forces prevented the taking of Fort Wagner. The fort itself boasted 14 cannon, a massive bomb shelter for 1,000 of the fort's 1,700 defenders, and a moat 10 feet wide and 5 feet deep. The Confederate forces stationed there prepared themselves for the next Union attack, which began with an 11-hour artillery barrage on July 18th. This bombardment was ineffective, and the Confederates suffered few casualties. When the call was made for Union ground forces to take the fort at dusk on July 18th, the 54th Massachusetts led the way. One veteran of the battle described the beach in front of Fort Wagner as, quote, the fiery vortex of hell. The regiment surged through one of the narrowest points on the beach, effectively becoming a spear-shaped mass of men, with Colonel Shaw and the flag bearer at the tip. Running over the dunes, wading through the moat, and now scaling the sandy ramparts, they watched as Shaw raised his sword atop the fort's parapet, crying, "Forward, 54th! And then meet his death in a hail of gunfire. Kearny did not wait to act after Shaw fell. He recovered the flag, held a rallying point on the sandy crest of the fort, and 2 hours later, limped back to the field hospital. He refused to let anyone take the flag from him, and before he fainted from blood loss, told the men around him, "Boys, the old flag never touched the ground." The Union forces failed to take Fort Wagner that day. The 54th Massachusetts suffered heavy losses during the battle, and many of the survivors captured by the Confederates were given no quarter or sold into slavery. Shaw's body was tossed into a mass grave alongside the brave black Americans who fought and died with him. Those wounded in the battle evacuated to Beaufort, South Carolina the next day. According to the Free South, a Beaufort newspaper, the wounded of the 54th Massachusetts came off the boat first. And as these sad evidences of the bravery and patriotism of the colored man passed through the lines of spectators, every heart seemed to be touched.
and we will vouch for it that no word of scorn or contempt for the black soldiers will ever be

0: heard from any who witnessed the sight. In that moment, our volunteers saw suffering comrades in the black men, and the tender hand and strong shoulder was extended as readily to them as to their fairer compatriots. Nobody embodied bravery and patriotism more than Sergeant William H. Kearney, an American whose wartime efforts epitomized the lengths to which one might strive to fulfill America's founding ideals of life, liberty, and the pursuit of happiness. As a former enslaved man, Kearney fought and bled for his nation in the hopes of securing freedom for all. For his valorous service to the United States, he became the first black American to receive the Congressional Medal of Honor. And as Kearney humbly repeated throughout his life to anyone who asked about his actions at Fort Wagner, "I only did my duty. The old flag never touched the ground."
1: 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And a special thanks to Jack Miller Center's editorial officer and historian, Elliot Trago, and the work the Jack Miller Center does around this country, teaching and working with a nationwide network of scholars dedicated to educating the next generation of Americans on our founding principles and history. Well, it's work that we applaud and celebrate. And you can find out more by going to jackmillercenter.org. And what a story, a reminder, by the way, that 40,000 black Americans paid the ultimate price fighting to defend their freedom in the Civil War. That is a part of the story that is not told enough. The story of Army Sergeant William H. Kearney, the first black American to earn the Medal of Honor, and for doing so by protecting the flag. Here on Our American Stories.
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4: Hey, it's Andy Morris from First Look. 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
1: From ABC News, I'm Dave Packard. President Trump and Chinese President Xi holding their second round of talks on the final day of their summit in Beijing.
2: We've made some fantastic trade deals, great for both countries.
1: Trump met Xi to tour the gardens at Zhongnanhai, the Chinese Communist Party leadership compound. The two meeting over tea before a working lunch, trade, tech, and Taiwan, the key themes. On day one, China says President Xi told Trump that the U.S. should back off supporting Taiwan. When a reporter asked if he talked about Taiwan, President Trump only saying,
3: "Did you talk about Taiwan?"
2: Great place. Incredible. China's beautiful.
1: Sources say that President Trump is expected to drop his $10 billion lawsuit against the Internal Revenue Service in exchange for the creation of a $1.7 billion fund to compensate allies who claim they were wrongfully targeted by the Biden administration. That includes the nearly 1,600 individuals charged in connection with the January 6th Capitol attack. The Supreme Court Thursday ruling to preserve access by mail to the most commonly used abortion drug, mifepristone. ABC's Devin Dwyer covers the Supreme Court and explains what's at stake.
4: This lower court order that was put on hold by the Supreme Court would have affected all states nationwide. It's an effectively status quo decision. The Supreme Court preserving broad access to mifepristone by telehealth, meaning doctors can issue prescriptions electronically and then allow women to pick up the pill either at a pharmacy or receive it by mail.
1: The number of people being monitored for hantavirus now at least 41 in 12 states. The CDC's hantavirus response lead, Dr. David Fitter.
5: We're working very closely with all the state and local health departments to monitor everybody, all the contacts that are coming back.
1: Meanwhile, the American doctor who was reported to be positive for the virus in an inconclusive testing now says he's tested negative and has been moved out of a Nebraska biocontainment unit. 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
1: It was a tie, but it doesn't count. The House failed to adopt the War Powers Resolution that would have urged President Trump to get congressional approval for the war in Iran. It was 212 to 212, with three Republicans voting yes. One Democrat, Jared Golden of Maine, voted no. The House Ethics Committee formally reviewing sexual harassment allegations against North Carolina Congressman Chuck Edwards. In a statement, the panel looking into whether Edwards fostered a hostile work environment. While many companies are moving away from flexible work-from-home arrangements, one tech company is embracing it.
8: San Francisco technology company Dropbox has no plans to return its workers to offices. The cloud storage provider adopted a virtual-first staffing model for all employees in 2020 and has refined it since. Dropbox chief people officer Melanie Rosenwasser says allowing staff members to work from anywhere helps the company attract and retain talent. Employees are free to create their own schedules outside of four-hour blocks reserved for meetings. There are in-person events at least quarterly.
1: For the first time in seven decades, Japanese automaker Honda has reported a yearly loss. Honda says it lost $2.7 billion thanks to its EV market. The automaker says that dwindling EV demand as well as reversals in favorable EV policies in the U.S. were two factors that led to the profit losses. Honda says it will keep making EVs as well as hybrid and gas-powered models. Dave Packer, ABC News.
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0: From the heartland of America and the gateway to the West, good morning, good evening, wherever you may be across the nation, around the world. I'm George Norrie. This is Coast to Coast AM. Later tonight, hypnotism and the Knights Templar. Here's what's happening. Chinese leader Xi Jinping warned President Trump that any mishandling of Taiwan could lead to an extremely dangerous situation, directly raising a point of tension that has loomed over what the U.S. president said at the start could be the best summit ever. Xi's remarks, while in line with China's longstanding position, threatened to dim the mood of a visit both countries hoped would stabilize ties. The meetings that began Thursday morning at the Great Hall of the People in Beijing were billed as a gathering of superpowers to quell economic and trade disputes. Meanwhile, a ship was taken by unknown parties off the coast of the United Arab Emirates near the Strait of Hormuz and was headed toward Iranian waters after an Indian-flagged vessel was attacked off Oman. It was not clear who attacked that ship. The increased tensions around the key waterway come as the president and Chinese president agreed in Beijing that the strait must remain open and that Iran can never have nuke weapons, according to the White House readout of their meeting. With more, here's Tom Danheiser. Tommy, go ahead.
1: Well, George, tensions are flaring near the Strait of Hormuz as a ship anchored off the United Arab Emirates was seized and a cargo ship near Oman sank after an attack sparked a fire aboard the vessel. It wasn't clear who was behind these events, but they happened as a senior Iranian official reiterated his country's claim of control over the waterway, with another official saying it had a right to seize oil tankers connected to the U.S. Iran's grip on the vital waterway has jolted the world economy and spiked fuel prices far beyond the Middle East. This coming as U.S. President Donald Trump met with Chinese leader Xi Jinping in Beijing, with most sides agreeing that the Strait of Hormuz must remain open. Meanwhile, according to one former and two current senior U.S. officials, Saudi Arabia and the United Arab Emirates have separately carried out strikes on Iran in retaliation for attacks conducted against them during the war in the Middle East. Neither Saudi nor the Emirati governments have taken responsibility. And oil prices rose after U.S. President Donald Trump said China has agreed to purchase oil from America, the president making it clear that we're going to start sending Chinese ships to Texas, Louisiana, and Alaska. International benchmark Brent crude futures for July gained at $107.30 a barrel, with U.S. West Texas intermediate futures up at $102.07 a barrel. George?
0: Thank you, Tom. Thanks for the updates. A company called Spring and Mulberry is expanding its recall of select chocolate bars to include all 12 of its product lines over concerns of possible salmonella contamination, according to federal regulators. The announcement marks the second widening of the recall affecting this North Carolina-based company, a brand known for sweetening its chocolate bars exclusively with dates. Food safety coach Jeff Nelkin.

0: with us. Jeff, now chocolate bars have salmonella. It's everywhere.
1: Well, you know, the finger is pointing at these dates, and they haven't really found any positive results yet, but that's what they're focusing on. And usually between 6 and 72 hours after you've had, incubation period, you end up with either fever, diarrhea, cramps, nausea, and the concern of dehydration. So if you feel that you have had that situation, you should seek your medical attention. And for those that are interested in wanting to get in contact with the company, they have a special email, recalls@springandmulberry.com. is how you get a hold of them if you have any specific questions about products or concerns you might have.
0: Give us that email one more time, Jeffrey.
1: recalls@springandmulberry.com.
0: And Mulberry is spelled M-U-L-B-E-R-R-Y. Thank you, Jeff. Kevin Randall's with us to report on UFO report activity. He's a retired Army Lieutenant Colonel, and he's one of the best in the business. Kevin, what do you got for us?
2: Well, thanks for the nice words, George.
0: Yeah, that's okay. You deserve them.
2: Thank you. In a move from the government handbook on last Friday, May 8th, various government agencies released 160 files of documents and videos from several agencies, including the FBI, NASA, historical case material, and the Department of War records. Some of the PDF files contain multiple images on dozens of pages, and some of them held a single piece of paper that contained redactions. According to the website, this was, and I quote, in response to President Donald Trump's directive for transparency on U.S. government information regarding unidentified anomalous phenomenon. The Department of War, with support from the Office of the Director of National Intelligence, is overseeing government-wide efforts to expeditiously find, review, identify, declassify, and public release unresolved UAP-related records and historical documents in the federal government's possession. The materials archived here on that website are unresolved cases, meaning the government is unable to make a definite determination on the nature of the observed phenomena. This can occur for a variety of reasons, including a lack of sufficient data, and the Department of War welcomes the application of private sector analysis, information, and expertise. The Department of War will continue to conduct separate reporting on unresolved UAP cases as mandated by statute, end quote. Bill Chalker said that many of the newly released files were already known to UFO researchers around the world, while the redactions and missing sensor data continue to make independent analysis difficult. Adding to this, David Krush said that some intelligence officials within the CIA and the DIA are allegedly obscuring access to the most sensitive historical UAP records, even for members of the President Trump's staff. This is not a new phenomenon. We've seen this sort of thing for decades and have the documentation to prove it. This data dump reminds me of a lawyer trick of sending everything, no matter how loosely related, to the other side to bury them in paperwork. I say this because my quick analysis is that there is a great deal of material that is irrelevant, from newsletters of defunct civilian UFO organizations from the 1940s, photographs that are known to be faked, and other material that has been in the hands of researchers for decades. I did find an interesting item. In a letter dated February 23, 1972, the FBI responded to a request for information from a civilian. The letter said, and I quote, "I regret that I'm unable to comment as you requested in your letter of February 15th. The investigation of unidentified flying objects is not and never has been a matter that is within the investigative jurisdiction of the FBI," end quote. It came from the headquarters of the FBI and was signed by J. Edgar Hoover. This, of course, is untrue. There are many documents from the FBI concerning UFO investigation, and in 1947, there was a request by the Army for the FBI to investigate the witnesses' background of those reporting UFOs. Not only has the FBI investigated UFO sightings and witnesses, much of that data was originally classified. It might have been classified to protect the names of the witnesses, but it was classified nonetheless, restricting access to the data. The point here is that the data dump was done late on a Friday, designed to, so

0: that the news cycle would change before the media looked at it. One longtime UFO researcher said, "Very little new here. I only hope the next dump contains something interesting and that there are more revelations to be made than there were made on Friday, and that they don't dump it on late on a Friday afternoon." And that's what we have for tonight, George.
1: All right, my friend. We'll talk to you next week. Thank you. Kevin Randall on his UFO reports. In a moment, one of the world's greatest scientists join us. After a seven-year hiatus, Neil deGrasse Tyson. His latest work is called Take Me to Your Leader, Perspectives on Your First Alien Encounter. Wait till you hear this when we come right back on Coast to Coast AM. 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
1: And welcome back to Coast. George Norrie with you. Neil deGrasse Tyson back with us, astrophysicist, a noted author as well. One of his books includes Author of Astrophysics for People, and his latest is Take Me to Your Leader, Perspectives on Your First Alien Encounter. We'll be talking with him about that. He has served since 1996 at the American Museum of Natural History as the director of the Hayden Planetarium. Dr. Tyson is also the host and co-founder of the Emmy-nominated popular podcast called Star Talk and its spinoff, Star Talk Sports Edition, which combines science, humor, and pop culture. Neil deGrasse Tyson, back on Coast to Coast. Mr. Tyson, how are you?
5: Has it been that long? 7 years? Hey.
1: 7 years, my God. And I have to compliment you. I have watched your career over the years you've been on this program. And I've seen you rise to the prominence you're at right now, and I just want to tell you how proud we are of what you've done. It's amazing.
5: Well, thank you. I mean, it wasn't on purpose. You know, it's what I just found is, depending on, you know, what the nature of what I put out there, just trying to get people to think rationally about the world, you know, some things click more than others within the public sentiment, and so it just happened I put more out there that clicked with people. And so you see hits go up on YouTube and social media and this sort of thing. So that wasn't part of a master plan. It was just the consequence of, I'm an educator, and you like what I put out there, I'll put more of it out there. That's really what it comes down to.
1: Absolutely. And you've become the go-to guy for the media lately. I think it's amazing.
5: Yeah, so I put guardrails on that in the following way. If there's a space mission, for example, it's lazy of them to just come to me, especially since I live in New York City and all the major news gathering headquarters are

0: based here. But if it's a space mission that has a PI who's, you know, which their baby that they brought to life, I tell the news agency, if they're national, I say, go interview the person whose baby this is. Then come back to me, and I'm happy to tie a bow on it. But don't come to me as your sole source of that information. That's unfair to the life's effort of the people who put up the telescope or the satellite or the measurements. So that's the only guardrails I put on it. But for local news, they don't have that level of resources. I'm happy to sort of jump in the saddle with them.
1: We're going to get into your book, Take Me to Your Leader, in a second. But what are your thoughts on the Pentagon releasing over 100 UFO cases, which they call UAPs?
0: Yeah, of course, they rebranded it. You know, who they kidding? It's still all UFOs, right? They just I think they were trying to reduce the giggle factor. But for me, it's a giggle factor that they tried to reduce the giggle factor. But anyway, we're stuck with UAPs, and there it is. And some people, I think when UAP was first coined, it was initially unidentified aerial phenomena, but then they broadened it to unidentified anomalous phenomena. And so that's fine. I mean, it's saying the same thing. So when I looked at the files, it wasn't any, as was said at the top of your hour, you know, some was already known to the UFO community. The NASA files, for example, were never classified. They were always there, but they were sort of stapled together with the military files and the national security files. I think in an attempt to associate certain flashes of light and things that the astronauts were seeing, which are fully understood and explained, by the way. I thought that was a little disingenuous of the government to staple them together by guilt by association, if you will. But after we've had 3 years of testimony, sworn testimonies in Congress, by insiders, whistleblowers, people, ex-military folk, ex-national security people, hearing those testimonies, and these are not testimonies from the farmer out back, you know, or the revelers that came out of the bar at 2 a.m. These are high-ranking people that spoke with sincerity under oath. And so hearing that, these files don't tell me anything, not only that I didn't know, but that weren't shared with us. It's not really going to a new place. So I don't want to say that I was disappointed by it. I'm going to say that you know what I really want? I want them to bring out the alien. That's what I want them to do.
1: Bring them on. Show it to us, right?
0: Yeah. Show me the money. Show me, you know, if you have the alien, then go ahead and bring it out. And because we're already ready for it. We're already prepped. We're already told you got alien body parts in the back and alien crash saucers and reversed engine. We've already been told that in Congress, let alone the prepping that Hollywood has unwittingly done for us. We're ready for anything. And so I don't have any much more. I'd be happy to talk about the lights that the Apollo astronauts saw, if you're interested. But I just felt it wasn't anything shocking or new that we didn't already expect.
1: Yeah, we'll get into what the astronauts saw, but let's go back to the day when Neil deGrasse Tyson was a little boy. What were your thoughts about ETs and aliens at that time?
0: Well, you know, I was not convinced of reports at the time, again, because they weren't high officials coming. That's how old I am. There weren't high officials coming forward, and there's so many lights in the sky that people were reporting that I could easily identify just being an amateur astronomer at the time. And by the way, when you're an amateur astronomer or an astrophysicist of any stripe, you're also an expert on the weather, because the weather interferes with your access to the night sky. So you know when clouds are coming in, what kind of clouds they are, when they're going to go away. And there's a funny thing on mountaintops, they're called sucker holes, where, you know, you close up the dome because it's supposed to be overcast, and then there's a hole that opens up, and your urge is to jump back and reboot the telescope, and then the hole disappears. They're called sucker holes. So we think about the weather all the time, and I've been interested in the universe since I was 9, a first visit to my local planetarium. Born and raised in New York City, that would be the Hayden Planetarium, where I now serve as director. And so it's a lifetime of this. And ever since I was a kid, And when I looked up at the night sky, I have

0: wanted to be abducted by aliens. It, flat out. And what's weird is...
1: And brought back, I hope, right?
0: You know, at the time, I didn't fully complete the circle on that. As I write in the book, in the epilogue of the book, I say, if I go out observing with my telescope and I don't come back, don't look for me on Earth. I look up into the stars because that's who I'd be. And then I give a plausible conversation with whoever abducts me that I eventually want to go back to my loved ones on my home planet, in my home sector, in my own dimension. You know, so yeah, I do want to come back. But I don't have an easy explanation for this. I only ever felt that when I was alone with a telescope. There's a certain solitude, a certain a tranquility when you're alone with the telescope as a conduit to the cosmos. And that's when I have these thoughts. And then later on, again, this is how old I am, when the Kurt Vonnegut's novel Slaughterhouse-Five came out, it's part biography, a memoir of him when he was the author of when he was a prisoner of war, a German prisoner of war in, did I say that right? American prisoner of war in Germany.
1: Mm-hmm.
0: At the end of the war, towards the end of the war, with the cleaning up after the Dresden bombings. And the main character gets abducted by aliens in just the way I imagined for myself. A beam of light comes down, and then you're transported to this other place. And those aliens he never saw. They didn't make themselves visible, but he was given access to his entire timeline. So he stepped out of his own time dimension, because we are all prisoners of the present. Right? They're forever transitioning between our inaccessible past and our unknowable future. If you step out of that timeline, then your entire life is unfolding all the time. You can rejoin it as a child. You can relive your death, your celebrated moments. And so this was a storytelning mechanism that Kurt Vonnegut used to give the life of this main character, which I thought was clever. A little overkill. Let's put in aliens so that I can give a flashback. but when I read that, I was like, yeah, that I want to be that guy.
1: Neil, the late Carl Sagan went through a metamorphosis where in the beginning he was not a believer, but toward the end of his life he was a believer. Not that they came here, but he believed in ET life out there in the universe. Where do you stand right now on that?
0: Yeah, so I'll give you a little bit of backstory there. For the longest while, the astrophysics community was, shall I say, I don't want to say in denial because that sounds so emotional, but the idea that planets might be common in the galaxy, it took some effort to establish that before we had direct observations of planets. And so if you're not going to embrace planets around other stars, and you want to think that what happened around the sun was odd or unusual or unique, then you're not in the camp of having aliens out there, because there's no place for aliens to hang out, to live on, to have a civilization. So, and Carl Sagan's research predates that, right? So he comes from a world where all his colleagues are saying planets are probably not rare, to when more data become available, we say planets are now everywhere. And today, the planet catalog, exoplanet catalog, planets orbiting other stars, has risen through 6,000. And a mere 30 years ago, 1995, that number was zero.
1: That's a good point. Hold on for a second, Neil. We're at a break, but we'll come back and pick it up right there. Neil deGrasse Tyson with us. His book is called Take Me to Your Leader. His website is linked up at coasttocoastam.com. 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
1: We shall take your calls next hour with Neil deGrasse Tyson as we talk about his new work, Take Me to Your Leader. Lots more to talk with him about when we come back in a moment on Coast to Coast. 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
3: And welcome back to Coast, George Norrie, along with Neil deGrasse Tyson. Again, his website is linked up at coasttocoastam.com. And by the way, he and William Shatner, our friend from Star Trek, will be appearing together in L.A. this coming Tuesday and Wednesday at the Saban Theater. So if you're in town, go by and see them. That sounds like fun, Neil.
4: Yeah, he's, you know, we've developed quite the bromance over the last couple of years. And anytime we get together, crowds gather. So we thought we'd take it on the road, and we're delighted to have been invited to the Saban Theater in Beverly Hills. That's just next week, 19th and 20th. So thanks for giving that a shout out.
3: Absolutely. Yeah. So we were talking about Carl Sagan and your beliefs. Let's jump into that again.
4: Yeah, so I think belief is not quite the right word here. It's just we follow the evidence, and the evidence was that what happened in our own solar system, just dovetailing back where we left off, what happened with our own solar system might not have been rare, but perhaps it's common. And we had to get over that hump. And once we did, that opened the floodgates to think about what life might be like elsewhere. And Carl Sagan, you might call him the world's first astrobiologist, because he thought very deeply about life in the universe. At the time, he was married to a biologist, so that would help, right? Because the marriage arguments might just be about life in the universe. That's a whole different domestic landscape you got there. So in that sense, that primed him to write the novel Contact, and which then, of course, became the hit movie in the 1990s.
3: Great.
4: So. I will add, however, that Contact, as was true with 2001 A Space Odyssey, they might be the only alien movies ever that never showed the alien. He had a point of view which I embrace, which is you have no idea what these aliens could look like if they're from another planet. So don't even try. Just maybe show their handiwork or show something else about them. And in the story Contact, you might remember the Jodie Foster character in the movie meets her dad in this alien playland where the alien says, we put ourselves in a form that you can recognize so that you can be more comfortable. So this would be alien powers making it easier for us to interact with them. So that's how I would characterize it. It was, you know, once they start discovering planets, the floodgates are open.
3: Now, where do you feel, Neil, on the possibility that they are here already?
4: Yeah, I've thought a lot about that, and there's a little bit of that in the book. I think to caricature that, you would get the movie Men in Black, right? And so, but let's look at that a little more closely. I don't know if you remember, there's a scene at the headquarters of Men in Black where they have this huge board where they're tracking, they have like video tracking of all the aliens on Earth. And they're people you know, you've seen, okay? That people just look a little strange. You've always known they were a little strange. And in this movie, they're the aliens. And one of them was Michael Jackson, right? I think after he turned white, right? People just look a little odd. And so that's intriguing. We would know, any medical doctor would know immediately if they were not human by any kind of examination at all, if they were otherwise human looking on the outside. Not humanoid, that would be most of the other aliens that people describe, or especially that Hollywood creates. But if you're human on the outside and you're alien, you're not likely to be human on the inside. So it would be easy to determine that. And if they are human on the inside, then what does it mean to even distinguish them as alien? Just call them human and get on with life.
3: We have so many species of animals on this planet. It's almost countless. It's in the millions, isn't it?
4: If you don't include bacteria, if you talk about sort of plant and animal life, it's tens of millions. Last I checked, yes.
3: So I wonder what they would.
4: So my argument all along it's basically an

0: excitement of Hollywood, which allows me to celebrate the Andy Weir story, Project Hail Mary, where, yeah, I know you got to put an actor in a costume, so it's going to have a head, two eyes, a nose, a mouth, shoulders, right. legs, hips. Okay, so I get that. But let's look at Earth, where we have animals with and plants with DNA in common. And a point I made, perhaps not strongly enough, that humans and bananas share at least 20% identical genes. And we're on the same planet. So you could come from a different planet with no genes in common at all, or no genes at all itself, then you should look at least as different from humans as humans and bananas look from each other. And that's rarely given to us in Hollywood.
1: 1965, Gemini 7 with Frank Borman and Jim Lovell. They spotted some kind of object or craft by their ship. Apollo, who you were talking about, the Apollo scene, lights everywhere. Astronauts have seen strange things, Neil, haven't they?
0: Yeah, but keep in mind that astronauts are looking through a other than the space station where they put in this cupola, where you have sort of 360, horizontal 360 views, those original capsules, you're looking through a tiny window. And so you don't really get a context for what might be floating by. And let's start there. Second, one of the reports, in fact, in the released files was that Apollo 17 astronauts saw what they described as July 4th, okay, without explicitly saying fireworks, just lights outside their window. And it turns out that occurred just after they did a translunar injection, which is while you're orbiting Earth, you're getting ready to leave that orbit and then head towards the moon. That's the third stage of the Saturn V rocket setup. And when that happens, there's all kinds of debris and frost, and mm-hmm. because the engines are the fuel tanks are liquid oxygen and liquid methane, and that's very, very cold. And this thing just launched from Florida, like, and so there's frost on it. So all this stuff breaks off, goes into view, brilliantly lit up by the sun, because there's no atmosphere to attenuate it, there's no pollution, there's no competing things, and so it gets described. They even took a picture of it, right? And that picture is in the files. So had that happened without it being near the translunar injection, that would bring a different level of curiosity to that report. But right now, I have no issues with it at all.
1: It is fascinating. We've got a ufologist by the name of David Jacobs. I don't know if you know him, but he believes...
0: I think I've seen the name. I can claim full knowledge of all that he's reported, but yeah, go on.
1: He believes that the visitations are very nefarious, that there's something evil about it, that these are not friendly people, friendly objects, friendly things at all. He says they abduct, they do all kinds of stuff against us. What do you think of that?
0: Yeah, I mean, like I said, the reports... are, you know, even UFO enthusiasts know that most reports of UFOs have natural explanations. So that those were never in question, that that people see things that they don't understand, and of course they're unidentified and in the sky, so they're UFOs to them and IFOs to others. And it was always been about the subset of the cases that didn't have a natural explanation. And all I'm saying is, even if those don't have a quote natural explanation, and if they're aliens, I don't have a problem with that. I'm just still waiting around for someone to bring out the alien. And when the day that happens, no one would ever more have to say or ask, do you believe in aliens? Just think about that. That is the operative question that circulates in the community, because that tests whether you believe testimonies, right? And so, but when you roll out the alien, have it walk down the halls of Congress, sit in a chair with his legs crossed, then that's the alien. In the same way, you don't have to ask anyone, do you believe in elephants? I mean, think, if only a few dozen people had ever seen an elephant in the world, and you parade them in front of Congress and say, what are you talking about? Well, you gotta believe me, there's this big old rubbery thing that sticks out the front, and it can pick stuff up. It's got two huge teeth that stick out the sides, and ears the size of bed sheets, and legs the size of tree trunks. Can you draw it? And then they draw it, and they're never good at drawing, so it always looks a little weird. You can make a two-hour documentary about this. But if they

0: And so, and while that's going on, we'd all be saying, "Do you believe in elephants?" I don't know. But if you bring out the elephant, it's a 10-minute documentary, 5 minutes to reveal the elephant and 5 minutes of the rolling credits. And then no one has to say they believe because they just know. That's the difference here.
1: I've always wondered what's the first question I would ask an alien if I was interviewing
0: Yes.
1: them on this program. And
0: I love it.
1: It probably would be, "Do you believe in God?"
0: Oh, interesting. You'd have to be, I address that as well in the book. You'd have to ask, well, which God? All right.
1: Right.
0: And, you know, depending on where you are in the world and who raised you, that question means a very different God from that question asked by others, depending on your culture. If you're in India, there's a whole retinue of gods you can pick from. And is it a Muslim rendering of a prophet and their access to God, or is it Jesus? Is it Abraham? And by the way, suppose the alien came 2,000 years ago. Then the gods are, and they're in ancient Greece. Then it's Poseidon and Zeus. And so all I can say with some confidence is, if you tell that alien that your God who created the universe created us in his image, the alien would look at you like, "What? How about me? I'm..." And there's a quick aside here. The Italian monk philosopher Giordano Bruno was burned at the stake for even suggesting, after reading Copernicus, that if we orbit the sun, that makes us a planet like any other planet.
1: Oh, they called him a heretic, didn't they?
0: Yes. And if our planet has life, then maybe other planets have life. And if our sun is a star, like the stars in the night sky, maybe there are planets everywhere and life everywhere. And one of his dying comments as he's burned at the stake was, "Your God is too small." And it was like, whoa, that's an indictment if I ever saw one. If your God is only the God of the earth, well, you better take in the rest of the universe if there's life out there.
1: Neil, of the thousands of people I've interviewed on this program over 23 years, I still can't get one scientist to tell me what the Big Bang was, how it started, how it came from nothing. I can't get an answer. I don't think anybody has one.
0: Wait, because you misunderstand how science works. It's science on the frontier is always about questions. There's the poet Rainer Maria Rilke in his book, Letters to a Young Poet. I'm going to mangle one of these last two lines, but the sense is, be at peace with all that stirs in your soul and learn to love the questions themselves. That's what a scientist does. So, yes, you're going to ask about the Big Bang, because before the Big Bang, mind you, that's on the frontier, and we don't have a good answer for that. You want to ask me about dark matter? We don't have a good answer for that. Dark energy? We don't have a good answer for that. How did organic molecules become self-replicating life in the history of the Earth? We don't have a good answer for that. So you knew to go to those edges, that bleeding edge of science research. You didn't say, "How did Earth get here?" That for a long time, nobody knew that. We got that answer. But you know not to ask that, because we've already researched that and have the responses. So you're aware of these frontiers of science, and that's where you go, but you cannot require that there's an answer every time you have a question from the frontier, because that's the definition of the frontier. Be at peace with your soul on this matter.
1: It is frustrating, though, sometimes, isn't it?
0: No. It's frustrating because you have to have an answer.
1: Yes,
0: that's
1: I need
0: the
1: one.
0: Thing that makes it frustrating. If you have to have an answer to everything, then you can't be a research scientist, because half of what they do are unexplored, unanswered questions. And, you know, as the area of our knowledge grows, think of it as a circle, the area grows, so too does the perimeter of our ignorance. That perimeter that is the boundary between what we know and don't know gets bigger and bigger all the time. That's what you should be celebrating. Celebrate the fact that we still have questions.
1: And we're still around to be able to ask them.
0: That's a different question. How long we're going to be around. Right.
1: Neil, then, when are you going to be at the Sabin Theater again?
0: Oh, yeah. So that's Tuesday and Wednesday. So it's a 3-hour conversation, unscripted, by the way, but we know what topics we want to hit. It's a 3-hour conversation

0: split into 2 days. So I think on the website, it's futureofspace.org. Is that right? No, Future of Space. I just go to the Sebon Theater website in Los Angeles. LA people know this theater. It's in Beverly Hills. There's a two ticket deal you can get, so you can come both nights. But we trade stories about our lives growing up, how we became committed to our craft. But mind you, in his case, he was Jewish growing up in Montreal, which was a Catholic city. And he was on the football team in high school, and he was home for one of the high holidays on a Friday at sundown, and he couldn't make the football practice, and he was cut from the team. And this freaked him out. It's like, I was cut from the team for being Jewish, basically? What's that about? So there's stories in there where we learn about how he needed to overcome this. And then, of course, it comes back to my life, because I'm old enough to have been through times where people with my skin color were not warmly welcomed into the sciences. Oh yeah, I could dance for you. I could do athletics for you. So nothing compared with what my parents experienced. So I don't want to claim, you know, hardship like the folks who had hoses and dogs sicked on them. Right. But there were challenges, and we trade these stories. And it's so warm and so, like I said, it's a friendship that's become a bromance, and it's we've been sharing it with the public, and we just thought we'd put it on the stage.
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4: From ABC News, I'm Dave Packer. The historic summit between President Trump and China's President Xi wraps up Friday. ABC's Selena Wang is in Beijing and says after the handshakes and President Trump's praise for Xi, both sides are meeting to achieve their respective agendas, and each side presented very different readouts.
5: The question is whether behind closed doors, Xi Jinping had tried to pressure Trump to reduce U.S. arms sales to Taiwan or to get the U.S. to change its language.

0: language around Taiwan, for instance, to say it outright opposes Taiwan independence. But on Iran, the U.S. side spoke about how both leaders, want this war to end, the Strait of Hormuz to reopen, but the Chinese readout of the meeting did not mention Iran's nuclear program or Iran or the Strait at all.
1: ABC News contributor John Cohen says Russia is taking advantage of the summit and the war in Iran to up its attacks.
2: It will leverage international events that they view can distract attention from what they're doing to continue to carry out their cyber and kinetic actions against Ukraine.
1: Thursday saw Russia's largest attack on Kyiv since the war began, 21 people killed, including 3 children. The Supreme Court preserving broad access to the abortion pill mifepristone without an in-person visit to the doctor. It keeps a hold on a lower court order that would have restricted the drug's availability as litigation over FDA safety regulation continues. Former Spirit Airlines employees suing the now-defunct company. The laid-off workers say Spirit violated federal labor laws when it abruptly ceased operations without advance notice and allegedly owes them compensation for unused vacation time and sick days. That according to a complaint filed this week. They're seeking damages equal to 60 days of wages and benefits, and they're asking for the case to be certified as a class action suit covering all impacted former employees. Spirit Airlines declined comment on the litigation. You're listening to ABC News.
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1: Texas executed its 600th inmate since 1982 Thursday. Edward Busby Jr. was convicted in the death of a retired professor in 2004. Prosecutors say Laura Lee Crane was abducted and left in the trunk of a car. Busby's execution faced many legal challenges because he was deemed to be intellectually disabled, but it went forward after the U.S. Supreme Court lifted a stay. Health officials are tracking potential exposures to the hantavirus, and some weren't on the cruise ship where the hantavirus outbreak originated.
5: The number of Americans being monitored following that deadly hantavirus outbreak on a cruise ship growing to at least 41, while that sick passenger in France remains in intensive care, relying on an artificial lung to survive. At least a dozen states now tracking 25 passengers from that ship, as well as an additional 16 people who the CDC says were not on the cruise, but may have been exposed to an infected person during travel, including on flights.
1: ABC's Victor Oquendo. Three of the largest cell phone companies in the U.S. say they'll team up to get rid of dead zones. AT&T, T-Mobile, and Verizon say in a statement they will tap into satellite networks to fill in the gaps, particularly in rural areas. It may not even be summer officially anyway, but the schedule for the 2026 NFL season is out. Starts with a rematch from the Super Bowl, the New England Patriots against the Seattle Seahawks on September 9th. Next day, the 49ers play the Rams in Melbourne, Australia, one of 9 international games for the 2026 season. Dave Packer, ABC News.
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1: We'll take your calls this hour with the astrophysicist Neil deGrasse Tyson, author of the new book, Take Me to Your Leader, and we'll jump aboard when we come right back on Coast to Coast AM. 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
1: And welcome back. George Norrie, along with Neil deGrasse Tyson, will take your calls with him this hour on Coast to Coast. If you wanted to impress an alien upon arrival, what civilization achievement would you show them to brag about Earth, Neil?
5: I would show them science and math, and I don't think they would quite understand culture. You'd have to warm them up to that. But science and math is the language of the universe. Science is what we've discovered using math. And if they got here on a ship, they're going to know science and math for sure. So

0: I'd want to impress. I would leave the flat earthers at home. Okay, we live in a free country. I want to leave the best possible impression on them, and so you bring forth people who have this knowledge, and then the aliens will think nicely of us and not lay waste to our civilization in response.
1: Do you remember the Twilight Zone episode, To Serve Man?
0: Yep, that's one. That's top 10 right there, top shelf. I remembered watching, you know, these are aliens that come down. They're 9 feet tall. Of course, they're humanoid because it's Hollywood. But yep, they're 9 feet tall. That which makes them an alien. And they got a funny looking face. But they gave them a lie detector test. And they said, well, what is your goal here on Earth? And he said, it's to serve man and or to help man do help him with his crops and his conflicts. And he passed every lie detector test. And of course, if you're that advanced, our measly little tests would be useless against you to even believe that a lie detector test could work on an alien, that they'd have some kind of emotional response to lying the way we know that we do. That's a little bit of human hubris there, which is rampant in so many efforts to portray aliens.
1: Let's go to the phones. They're lining up for you. Let's start with Aaron in Tempe, Arizona. Aaron, welcome to the program.
2: Hey, Joe, thanks for taking my call.
1: Sure thing.
2: That's a cool show. I have a few comments and a question for you, Neil. I'm a big fan of your work and knowledge and how easily you explain everything. And George, you might get a kick out of this too. So this is more of a scientific question, physics question I've got. So I play hockey, which in a different way, you can say I study physics every week. So a few weeks ago, Neil, I broke a puck during practice. You know, the little circle chunks of vulcanized rubber, which get heavier when they're nearly frozen, being played with and laying on the ice. So my question is, if you can even explain it to me in a different way. I shot it into the net and it hit a solid piece of metal and flew back out into two pieces. It split down the middle in like a zigzag lightning bolt shape into two chunks, and I can fit the pieces together perfectly. So how is it possible for a nearly frozen, hardened chunk of rubber to break into two pieces when hitting a solid piece of steel?
0: Yeah, so there's a lot going on there, and it's less complex than you think. There's, especially with rubber, there's a certain flexibility, pliability that it has at higher temperatures that it does not have at lower temperatures. So if that puck had been out there sitting on the ice is frozen, of course. If you're playing authentic hockey, you're not skating on Teflon, right? Because I've seen rinks where you're on Teflon. Then the colder the puck gets, the more brittle it gets. And the more brittle it gets, the less pliable it will be, the less susceptible it will be to any kind of distortion, any kind of a compression or expansion that might otherwise happen when it's so heavily hit and played with on an ice, especially with all, you know, players smacking at it. So it is exactly the situation that would render rubber brittle. But separate from what could have been just a flaw in the manufacture of the vulcanized rubber. So this is a famous problem with the Challenger disaster. The O-rings that had been sitting on the pad for so long froze, and they became brittle, and they did not expand and contract as necessary in the segments of the solid rocket boosters when Challenger launched. And so that created a leak, and we lost astronauts because of that. So this is a long history that rubber has with temperature. That or you're just an awesome slap shot. And by the way, these laws of physics We

0: they apply to molecules, and molecules are across the universe. So when I devote a whole chapter to alien science and technology, that science tells us what might be possible with their technology. Allowing them to have technology far beyond us, they're still constrained by the science. And knowing how rubber works, how molecules work, how they can break apart when subjected to enough energy, gives a very good starting point when you're thinking about aliens in the universe.
1: Neil, do you think they've learned how to bend space and time?
0: I don't see why not. If they're, because we know that space and time does bend in the presence of a concentrated source of matter and energy. And so I don't have a problem with them having figured that out. And probably the more exotic of these would be, have they found, discovered, or manufactured negative mass? That would be interesting, because if they did, then they could pry open a wormhole and get here via wormholes. But if they did that, then they don't need spaceships. They just step through, and you'd have no UFOs, no authentically branded UFOs. So, yeah, I don't have any problem with them being that advanced to figure out how to do that. And then I'm not the guy who says they'll never get here because the distances are so vast.
1: Right. Right?
0: That's like the Conestoga wagon people said, oh, we'll never cross the continent, you know, and now we crossed it in 4 hours while we're eating steak and beer, right? So I'm not that guy. I'm saying give it to them. Give it to them. But still, we have molecules within their physical being. We have the laws of physics that tell us, that limit what it is they could possibly do, but not the technology itself.
1: First-time caller Larry's with us in South Central Texas. Hi, Larry. Go ahead.
2: How you doing, George and Neil? Y'all doing okay tonight?
1: Great.
0: Yeah, thank you. Thanks for checking in.
2: Well, I have an alien encounter that happened to me in 2023 on September 18th that I'd like to share for y'all, if that's okay.
1: Sure.
2: Okay, well, I'm in South Central Texas, Live Oak County area, and I'm sitting here at a friend's house, and she lives in the rural part of the, like, between George West and Mathis, two little small towns near me. And so all surrounding her trailer house is trees, you know. So everywhere you look, you see trees, like, about 40 yard in front of me. I'm just trying to show y'all the scene of it. And off in the distance, I can't really see, you know, clearly, but I'm on a porch. So I'm standing on the porch and she's inside washing dishes. And so it's about 3:30 in the morning, I'd say. And I see this white light, you know, and I just automatically think, because it looks like a helicopter coming, you know, I'm thinking Lifeline or something. So I'm kind of curious, and it's about a mile off and I can just see it barely above the tree line. Well, it's coming towards me. And I get my phone ready. I have my phone with me, and I said, I'm going to take a video of this. So I get it ready, and as it comes over that tree, which is about 40 yards in front of me, there wasn't no white lights at all. What it was to me, the only way I can describe it is as an apple. Like, it looked like an apple, like with the core eating around just the core there, and you leave the top and the bottom of it. And that's what it looked like, and it was about the size, I describe it as like a barn. You know, about the size of a barn. And so it flies over me, and I didn't hear any, wasn't a helicopter, of course. And the lights, there wasn't no white lights, but surrounding the top was orange and like fluorescent green. And the core part was like, there wasn't no reflection of the lights. It was like an eerie silvery, it's hard to describe, like an eerie silvery glow to it. And the only sound I heard, which I got it on videotape, you know, so I thought I did, but anyway, it sounded like, ooh. That's the only noise I heard. And it was flying, I call it erratically, but the only way I can describe this again is to hold your hand out like in a C and then tilt it forward, tilt it back like 90 degrees at a time. And that's the way it was flying.
1: Neil, we get so many thoughts and calls like Larry. People have seen so many strange things. You can't discount it.
0: Well, no, I'm not here to discount it, but what I'm here to say is that in science, we need more than an eyewitness testimony. And so this was part of one of the goals of the efforts in Congress over these past 3 years that, of course, predate the release of these Pentagon files. So just to show that the government was into this before Trump wanted to declare that

0: He is the transparency president. You know, the Congress is interviewing insiders and whistleblowers. You can't, you know, how much more transparent do you want than that? And so one of the objectives was that there's a friend and colleague of mine who headed a committee which had some NASA people and some other engineers and things to try to think about how to help people get better data. And one of the goals is that we're looking for an app that would be written, and I think people are working on this now, where you, sir, you would obtain your observation through this app, right? So the app would then be taking the image or the video, and that app would make sure to collate the metadata of that exercise. And the metadata would be the direction the camera was facing, any accelerations the camera was there, the brightness, the longitude, the latitude, and that would allow other people who might be doing the same thing in a different location to triangulate on what that object is and where it is and what it might look like from different directions. And that way you can elevate these one-off observations, you know, at 2 and 3 in the morning, you can elevate them to a level of systematic, acquisition of data, which is what any scientist would do when confronted with something mysterious. And by the way, what you describe reminds me of in Close Encounters of the Third Kind, where before the mothership came, there were all these other tinier ships that were, some were cute and they're all different funny shapes. I don't remember an eaten apple core, but that could have been one of them. And it would have been just as charming as all the others that were imagined there. So in the end, you want to make sure you have the best data possible. And that means, because unlike the court of law, where the battle cry is, I need a witness, said no scientist ever. Because testimony is not the same thing as evidence in the mind of a scientist. So and next time, set up a net, capture it, okay? You'd be the richest, most famous Texan there ever was if you can bring that forward to the authorities. So, yeah.
1: What's your all-time favorite alien movie, Neil?
0: You know, I have several, but my all-time favorite anything was an episode of The Twilight Zone called The Invaders, where there's a woman living alone in this prairie house.
1: Agnes Moorehead.
0: Yes! Oh, my gosh! You know, she almost didn't take that role because there was no dialogue. It was just a one-woman show.
1: With her broom. Remember sweeping the floor?
0: She's panicking because an alien flying saucer landed on her roof. And you feel her panic because she's alone. And there's no electricity. There's just a fire. And there's these little robots come out with lasers and things, and they're harming her. And you just feel her the whole time. And at the end, you learn the camera pans over the flying saucer, and it says U.S. Air Force,
1: yes,
0: Space Probe Number 1. My gosh!
1: She was a giant.
0: We are the aliens in that. So I think that's one of my favorite. And I spend a whole chapter of the book, the chapter's titled Alien to Them, okay? Where we spend so much time thinking about what's alien to us, but alien to them, here's one. Let's say you befriend the alien, and then after a few hours you say, excuse me, I have to lay down horizontally and go semi-comatose for one-third of Earth's rotation.
1: Yeah.
0: The alien look and say, what?
1: What is that?
0: What is that? And maybe the alien sleeps, but, you know, it's such a Earth-based mammalian phenomenon, and it's so much we take for granted that might be completely weird to an alien.
1: Let's go to Scott, San Luis Obispo, California. Scotty, go ahead.
2: Hello, George. Hello, Dr. Tyson. George, I have two questions. I don't know if there's enough time. It's almost running out before the bottom of the hour. Is it okay, sir?
1: Or let's go one at a time. Let's see what we can get.
2: So, Dr. Tyson, we spoke before. I want to ask a question about the movie Life that came out in 2017 with actor Ryan Reynolds. In the movie, a scientist on the ISS revived a dormant organism from Mars on a soil sample collected, but the organism quickly evolves into a highly intelligent life form that consumes every human on the ISS to survive, getting bigger and bigger and bigger with nothing to stop it. So is it scientifically possible that an alien microbe that could adapt to everything to become a global threat like in the movie Life?
0: Yeah, so there's a misunderstanding of how evolution works. In evolution,

0: no organism adapts to anything. That is a misunderstanding of evolution. So what happens is there's an assault and a change in the environment, as what happened when they bring it from Mars onto the ISS. The environment changes, and in the population of the organisms, there will be variation depending on what the organism is. Some will be bigger, some will be smaller, some of it, and most will die. And only some will have properties that'll step through that proscenium. And then they will have babies or whatever is their offspring that have their properties that'll be slightly better adapted to that environment. So the species adapts, not the organism. The organism either lives or dies. It does not change before your eyes. And this is just a misunderstanding that people have of that phenomenon. A similar one was Lucy. Do you remember with Scarlett Johansson? They said she's using 20% of her brain, now 50%, because we only use 10%. You know where that came from? There was some psychologist long ago, because you can't experiment on brains, because that's unethical, but someone could have a brain injury, and you could say, oh, they can't speak anymore, or they don't recognize faces. So you can decompose what the brain is doing. That's the wrong word. You can deconstruct what the brain is doing based on injuries people had. The guy said the brain is so complex, we only know what 10% of it is used for. That turned into we're only using 10% of our brain, which was always BS. But it's a battle cry for teachers to tell their underperforming students, you're only using 10% of your brain, keep at it. So there's forcing on that statement to keep it going. And just as there's forcing on the idea, the false idea, that organisms evolve.
1: Neil, have you ever met Steven Spielberg?
0: Yes, I have, in my office. And we talked about E.T., and I asked him about it, and he confided in me, you don't get this from the movie, that he conceived of E.T. as an animate plant. And that's why E.T. had that magic finger that could make plants come back to life.
1: That's right.
0: That was not an accident that he had, that E.T. had those powers. So, I can't count him as a beer-drinking friend, but we do know each other, yes.
1: With that great E.T. sound.
0: No, what's better was Drew Barrymore's scream when she first saw E.T. That was the cutest, funniest thing ever. So E.T., again, was humanoid, right? It had a neck, a nose,
1: oh,
0: mouth.
1: Oh, yeah, absolutely.
0: It ate Reese's Pieces. And by the way, I thought the alien in Project Hail Mary felt a little E.T.-like, you know? It was like a buddy movie. And it was eating, what was the, there was some food that the creature liked. I forgot what it was. So anyway, to me, it was like a buddy movie with a human and an alien. But in Project Hail Mary, that alien was craboid rather than humanoid. Okay?
1: Right.
0: It didn't walk on two legs, and it had these very agile tools that it could build stuff. So yeah, it was an intelligent alien that broke the mold, and Andy Weir is good at that, the author.
1: We'll be back with Final Calls with Neil deGrasse Tyson in just a moment, right here on Coast to Coast AM.
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1: We'll be back with Final Calls with Neil deGrasse Tyson in just a moment on Coast to Coast. Next hour, Sarah Breastman-Cosme joins us to talk about hypnotism and the Knights Templar on Coast to Coast. Make sure you're part of the story. Have you signed up yet to become a Coast Insider? 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
2: And welcome back to our final segment with Neil deGrasse Tyson and your calls. Neil, with your book, Take Me to Your Leader, where's the best place to get it?
3: Oh, everywhere. I will add that I narrated the audiobook, so some people who...
2: Oh, great. They love that.
3: Who like the sort of the author's take on it, because then you get to hear my intonations, because these are my sentences that I composed, and so you get to hear about that. And just to prep people, there's only seven chapters. It's not a large book, but I count it as very thorough. There's Alien to Us, where I review how different aliens can be from us, and then I have Aliens to Them, and then I have Alien Intelligence. I explore how smart they might be relative to us, because isn't it quite hubristic to say, let's go look in the universe for other intelligent life like us. Well, who said we're intelligent? We did. So it might be that we are to aliens what chimps are to us. And so just keep that in mind as you do this. I have a chapter on alien science and technology. I end with a chapter called Alien to Me, which is sort of firsthand stories of my thoughts and ambitions and desires. So, yeah.
2: I love it. All right, back to the calls. Cornelius is with us in Alexandria, Louisiana. Welcome to the show. Corny, go ahead. Hold on, Corny. There you go.
4: George, you're trying to cut me off. Neil, I tell you, if my dad was alive, George knew Daddy loved the show, and you just played a song, George, that Daddy loved. He loved Nat King Cole.
2: Oh, so he's one of the best. Died too early, 45 years old. Jeez.
3: Oh, wow.
4: And his daughter died almost the same way to a certain extent. But Neil, my dad was a biologist, and he was in the Air Force, and we had a base here called England Air Force Base, and they had a lot of UFOs sighted out there. Mike Wynn wrote a book about the UFOs through the UFO Blue Book files that they had here. But my question for you tonight, I believe the Bible, and my dad, like I said, he was a biologist and an Air Force jet engine mechanic, and Bible basic instructions before leaving Earth. If you look all throughout there, Ezekiel saw a wheel within a wheel. You saw Jacob saw angels going up and down a ladder. And the when the Israelites were escaping the Egyptians, there was a big, and I call it a mothership. It was covering millions of Jews escaping from Egypt. So I don't know if you've looked at that, and I want to add one more thing. I had an alien encounter, and George knows this. I used to work for the federal government at Oakdale, and I was a military police officer also with a top secret clearance. And I know you say you give credence more to police, military, and stuff like that. Well, I was on a roving patrol, and I saw this. It was a cloak ship, so it was trying to mask itself. And it shined a beam of light in the middle of these cows and picked up a cow. Now, we don't have that technology. And I think these things, like David Jacobs, I think most of them are fallen angels and stuff, and they just shapeshift. So my question for you, have you ever looked at the Bible and saw anything of aliens in the Bible? God bless you, George, and God bless America.
3: Yeah, okay, thank you for that, for that inquiry. This broadly comes under the category of ancient aliens, right? You go back and see

0: that's not entirely prehistoric. The Bible was not prehistoric, but it was definitely pre-science, right? And you see accounts that you can't easily explain by what would have otherwise been going on in the neighborhood or in the town. And so the so I address ancient aliens in the book. It's in the alien evidence chapter. And all I would say there is the what you witnessed were the cow getting lifted. That's almost iconic now. The cows beginning, you know, why would the aliens want our cows? Those are our cows. It would have been way better if you would put, this probably might have been before smartphones, but now that there's 6 billion smartphones in the world, I'd like to think that if that ever happens again to anyone, they've got it, a record of it, on high resolution video. So it's not just you trying to get us to believe you, it's the evidence captured in the camera. And ideally, with this app that I described a few moments ago, it would help to collate it with other people who might have seen the same thing. The way I think about it is, there are people, if you imagine gods and gods are have power over you and you want to draw them and think about them, of course they're going to have, there's going to be fantastical descriptions. You know, you look in paintings and carvings and at Sumerian tablets. There are people with bubble heads and rays coming out of their eyes or their fingers. They're levitating. And by the way, we have just that kind of imagination today. Do you realize that half of the top 10, 5 of the top 10 grossing films of all time involve non-human life forms? Non-human alien life forms, and Avatar is at the top of that list. So we're not saying that we were visited by aliens. We're saying we have creativity and that we're putting it in our entertainment. So I want to allow ancient peoples to have had just the same imagination that we have today as a possible explanation for all of this. And by the way, if you include superheroes, then it's 8 out of the 10 top movies show non-human entities with powers. And why are we the only ones throughout history that are allowed to tell stories of fantastical objects, places, and things?
1: What's so amazing too, Neil, is, you know, we're 4.5-5 billion years old, or the universe is 14 billion years old. Somebody got a jump start on us.
0: Easily that could have happened, because Earth came a little late, and in what we call intelligent life was the last few moments. Here's the best way to do that. If you take a football field as the timeline of the universe, the thickness of the blade of grass in the end zone, the thickness is the history of all recorded history of humans on Earth. So if you throw a dart, you're probably going to land somewhere where we didn't have intelligent life. And even if you did, and it was the ancient Rome, they didn't have technology, they didn't have radio telescopes, so anyone trying to communicate with them through space might think Earth didn't have intelligence, when clearly those civilizations were intelligent. So, yeah, I have no reason to doubt that there could be life way smarter than us out there. And so there's hubris where, here's life way smarter than us, but they're interested in me and my body orifices. That's ego right there. Well, you know, we can't possibly be the most interesting. We have whales with brains 5 times the size of our brains. All right. So much on this earth, 20 ton oak trees. All right. But no, the aliens only want to look at us. So I want to throw out questions that aren't always asked about it. Could those fantastical illustrations on the caves and on the Sumerian tablets have been a kindergarten class and they're just having fun? You know, is that a possibility? Why is that discounted relative to they were visited by aliens and they were drawing aliens? Just keep that. I'm going to come back at you and say, keep an open mind for things that might not be aliens that could completely account for what you got.
1: And here's a science question for you, Neil. If the Earth formed 8 or 9 billion years after the universe formed, how long does it normally take for a planet like Earth to create itself?
0: Oh, it's pretty fast. When you look at the time based on evidence that we have from gas clouds where we see the formation of stars, it could take, let me see, anyway, it's about how long it takes the sun.

0: sun to turn on, and that could be anywhere from 10 to 100 million years, which is not very long given the billions of years.
1: No, that's not long.
0: It's not long at all. Yeah. So we got that. We got that. And Earth, oh, by the way, we don't expect complex life early in the universe because you have to build up the ingredients, the nitrogen, the carbon, the oxygen, the iron. You have to build up all the ingredients that are the foundations of the biology we know. And so you would not expect complex life that early. But, you know, give the universe half its lifetime to have gotten there, and you could still easily have planets older than us that could have started evolution well before we did.
1: Let's go to Lewis in Pennsylvania, wildcard line. Lewis, go for it.
2: Hello, George. Thank you for taking my call. I just want to give a shout-out to my aunt. I hope she gets better and gets out of the hospital. She's in my prayers.
1: Thank you.
2: But I have a comment and a question for Dr. Tyson. You know, when I think of when I look at the sky at night, I think of three great Americans, the late Dr. Carl Sagan, Dr. Michio Kaku, and you, Dr. Tyson. And my question for you, Dr. Tyson, is in the late 19th century, early 20th century, you know, there was the light bulb, the airplane, the automobile, all these advancements. And there's a lot of people say there's a lot of coincidences with this century as far as AI and the quantum and all that stuff. How would you compare the two centuries, doctor, in your opinion? This one would be fire's ass. Okay, thank you. Thanks, George.
0: Yeah, I love that question. I had a previous book called Cosmic Perspectives on Civilization. And one of the chapters in there was called Science and Technology, where I tracked the progress of science and technology from over the era of the Industrial Revolution. And the one feature that is persistent is that the advances are exponential. And exponential, what I mean is it's not just linear, which means it's very hard. We have linear brains. So I have these postcards that were made in the year 1900, imagining the year 2000. And here's what I mean by linear thinking. Back then they had like balloons and dirigibles carrying people around. So they imagined people would have their own pair of balloons strapped under their arms so that they can float. By the year 2000, that's how people, no one imagined an airplane. It hadn't been invented yet. So you get exponential growth when you have advances in many different fields coming together in ways it's hard, if not impossible, to predict. And so it was 66 years from the Wright brothers at Kitty Hawk to men walking on the moon. This is, you know, there we go. Oh, and by the way, just to throw a bone to those who want to believe we're reverse engineering alien artifacts, do you realize 3 months after, this is in the book, 3 months after Roswell, we break the sound barrier with Chuck Yeager. 3 months. And then 12 years later, after 12 years after we break the sound barrier, we're walking on the moon, right? So it's fun to watch this, but it's either aliens or it's the natural exponential growth of our knowledge and awareness of the universe and how it can serve civilization. If you went back 20 years, only 20 years, and showed people a smartphone, they might resurrect the witch burning laws.
1: Absolutely. There's a picture from the 1800s with a guy, Neil, walking around with what looks like a cell phone in his hand. It's amazing.
0: I was a picture. I remember seeing a video from like the 1920s, and someone is walking there just as we would be walking down the street talking to someone with a cell phone. So those are mysterious sort of things. By the way, the universe brims with mysteries. I'm not here to debunk all mysteries. I'm here to say, let's celebrate the mysteries, but investigate them further. That's what any good science approach would do to all of these subjects.
1: Let's go to Ron in Memphis. Ron, we only got a minute left, but you've been on hold so long. Go ahead.
3: Yes, sir. In reference to the question that you asked earlier, my question would be, do you believe and or worship a creator being, and if so, would you be able to describe him? And with that, I would just be curious what your first question would be.
0: Oh, yeah, okay, thanks. Yeah, I'd...
1: Minute left, Neil.
0: Thank you. Of all the creators that have been... that manifest in the cultures around the world, These would be supreme.

0: beings. I've not seen anything in the natural world that uniquely points to one creator or another. So I remain mostly unconvinced, but I'm open to whatever it is people will present to me. But if there, in fact, is a creator, I think Stephen Jay Gould was asked this, and I see the creator at the pearly gates or whatever. And if I had one question of that creator, I would say, why does your existence require a belief? Why can't you just show up in front of everybody and then you're just there?
1: And say,
0: I'm just
1: hello,
0: asked.
1: I'm here.
0: Yeah, exactly. Why go through the belief rituals? What was your point in all of this? That would be my first question of the creator.
1: Neil, let's not let 7 years go by this time before you come back. You promise?
0: All right, I promise. Totally
1: All
0: promise.
1: right, my friend. Neil deGrasse Tyson, name of his latest book, Take Me to Your Leader. We will be back in a moment to talk about hypnosis and the Knights Templar.
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1: Contests are open to listeners over 18 with a valid Social Security number. 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Winners are responsible for any taxes related to prizes. Prizes are non-transferable, redeemable, or exchangeable. Cash will not be awarded in lieu of merchandise or service. One entry per person per contest. Employees of the AGM Radio Group reserve the right to disqualify contestants who do not adhere to the contest rules. All prizes must be picked up by winner within 2 weeks of when the prize is won during regular business hours, Monday through Friday, 8:30 a.m. to 5 p.m., excluding holidays, at 3620 Sacramento Street, Suite 204, San Luis Obispo, California. All decisions, regardless of the circumstances, are final by the employees of the AGM Radio Group.
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0: from ABC News. I'm Dave Packard. Day two of the Beijing summit with President Trump and China's President Xi. The day before, Trump hoped to talk trade, but Xi had something else in mind.
1: Trump brought with him the nation's leading CEOs, hoping to forge new ties on trade and technology. But according to Chinese state media, behind closed doors, Xi delivered a stark warning to the American president. Do not interfere in China's efforts to take over Taiwan, threatening if handled poorly, the two countries will clash or even come into conflict, pushing the entire U.S.-China relationship into a very dangerous situation.
0: ABC's Mary Bruce. The Supreme Court ruled today to preserve access to abortion drugs by mail, even in states where abortion is illegal. The justices kept on hold a lower court ruling that would have blocked telehealth abortions via mifepristone, which would have meant
2: women who need it and seek it would have to get it in person at a doctor's office. And many abortion rights advocates say that's a significant barrier for a

0: lot of women in a lot of states. Now, the state of Louisiana, which bans abortion almost entirely, says that would be a good thing for them because they see this regulation as facilitating illegal conduct in their state, women getting the pill by mail, even though it's outlawed.
1: ABC's Devin Dwyer. The CDC says a number of people being monitored for potential hantavirus has risen to 41. They say no Americans are positive for hantavirus at this time, but 16 people are being monitored under quarantine at a special medical facility in Nebraska. ABC News medical contributor Dr. Alok Patel says the rising numbers do not indicate an increased threat to the public.
2: This is not an airborne, overly contagious respiratory virus that we've seen in the past, especially with COVID.
1: And it spreads only with prolonged contact with someone who is symptomatic. Russia pummeled Ukraine's capital Thursday with more than 1,600 drones and missiles, making it the largest attack since the war began. Ukrainian officials say at least 21 people were killed, including three children. You're listening to ABC News.
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1: Weekly jobless claims were released today and showed a slight uptick. 12,000 more applications for unemployment benefits were filed last week than the week prior, bringing the total to 211,000. Retail sales were up in April compared to March, but only a half percentage point. Higher gas prices caused by the war in Iran could explain why Americans are cutting back. Cuba's power grid's on the brink of collapse as the U.S. continues its oil embargo against the island nation. This is a top Trump administration official made a surprise visit to Cuba today.
5: That surprise visit by CIA Director John Ratcliffe to Cuba earlier today comes amidst extraordinary tension between Cuba and the United States. A senior CIA official telling ABC News the message from Ratcliffe, Cuba is a national security threat and must not allow adversaries like Russia and China use of the island. The Cuban government saying they pose no such threat.
1: ABC's Matt Rivers. Dual deadly plane crashes today, one in Ohio when a plane crashed into a home. More on both crashes from ABC's Trevor Ault.
6: Authorities say two people on board that plane were killed. The tail of the plane wedged in the wreckage of the home hours after a medical transport plane crashed in the mountains of New Mexico, leaving four people dead and igniting a wildfire. Authorities say the small propeller plane took off from Roswell, carrying four crew members and medical personnel around midnight. It lost communications, vanishing from radar, then crashed.
1: The two people in the house survived. I'm Dave Packer, ABC News.
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1: Up next on Coast to Coast, we're going to talk with Sarah Brexman-Cosme about hypnotism and about the Knights Templar. Get ready. And then in our last hour of the show, we'll take your calls with her on Coast to Coast. 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
1: And welcome back to Coast, George Norrie with you. Author Sarah Brexman-Cosme is a teacher of metaphysical exploration and enlightenment. She seamlessly weaves together ancient wisdom and modern insights to unveil the mysteries of our existence. Sarah is also a master hypnotist and a level 3 practitioner of Dolores Cannon's quantum healing hypnosis technique. Sarah, welcome back to the program. How have you been?
7: Oh, I've been good, George. Hi, how are you?
1: Looking forward to this. Any travels coming up for you?
7: Yes, I get to go back to Egypt. I can't wait. I love Egypt so much. It's so much fun.
1: How often have you been there?
7: 8 times.
1: Have you ever been there when William Henry's there?
7: Yes, I've seen William Henry twice on my trips. We just stop by and we say hello to each other and compare notes.
1: Great guy. Now, you've got a book called The Hypnotist's Journey to Avalon. Tell us about that.
7: So I wrote this book from my client's memories of a lifetime in the Middle Ages where she could connect to this ancient

0: lineage that came actually from fairies. And while I was working with her, this other sounding voice started coming through and said, "Father wrote about this." And so I asked this, my client under hypnosis, as she's under hypnosis and this other sounding voice is coming through her, "Who is your father?" And the voice said, "J.R.R. Tolkien is my father. My name is Christopher." And I said, "What do you mean?" And he said he translated his father's books and that he had just passed. Christopher just passed. Anyway, long story short, I documented all the information that came through this session while my client was under hypnosis. It was really quite mind-blowing to me. So then I just documented it, and that went into the book.
1: Fantastic. I want to talk about hypnotism for the first half, and then we'll get into the Knights Templar later on this hour, Sarah. In your opinion, what is hypnotism?
0: So basically what it is quieting the prefrontal cortex of your brain, and then you're actually accessing deeper layers within yourself. So it's actually not so woo-woo at all. All it is quieting your mind, to simplify it, quieting your mind and listening deeply to yourself. And you could find out anything about yourself. In fact, every single person walking the planet today has information about all these ancient civilizations, and it's stored within them because each person has a part of them that's keeping a living record. Everyone has this part of them. And so if a person quiets their mind, they can tune in and find out what's stored in their subconscious. So basically what hypnotism is it's focused, deep concentration. The definition of hypnosis is focused, deep concentration. So you're enabling a person to quiet their brain and listen deeply internally. That's all it is.
1: A person who's hypnotized, Sarah, do they remember what they've said?
0: Oh, good question. Okay, so this is what it's like for them. So when you wake up, when everyone wakes up in the morning and they still have access to their dreams, they feel very awake in that state. Mm-hmm. They think, oh, I'm always going to remember this dream. And then they wake up all the way and they've forgotten the dream. Or they do something and the dream is gone and they think, wait, I wasn't totally awake, was I? So hypnotism is actually that same state. You're in that state when you wake up in the morning and you could still remember your dream and you think you're always going to remember this dream. So that's the state that you will be in. That's the deep theta state that you are in when you're in hypnosis. And what happens is, right after you come out of hypnosis, you may think you're always going to remember the hypnosis, but it quickly fades. And because I've done like thousands and thousands of hypnosis sessions with people, I can't tell you how many times I hear the phrase or something like this: "I'm always going to remember how to power that spaceship. I don't need to tell you all these details," you know, because the person, my client, will think that they're always going to remember, you know, that their memories of being an extraterrestrial or their memories of these ancient civilizations, because it feels like that dream that's so fresh in your mind. And you think to yourself, everyone does, how could I possibly forget this dream? So you would remember the hypnosis as long as you keep it in your mind and going over it, but it quickly fades for many people.
1: I have always heard, Sarah, that you cannot hypnotize somebody to do something they really don't want to do. Is that true?
0: That's 100% true. You can't hypnotize anyone to do anything against their will. Basically, what happens is you have that protector, that same aspect of you that's keeping a living record of everything that you're doing. That aspect of you is guarding you, protecting you, and nobody could ever force you to do anything against your will under hypnosis, because basically you're in a more receptive state of awareness.

0: awareness. So you are actually more aware. It's a misconception that you're unconscious in any way. You actually have more faculties that you're able to use.
1: When somebody's hypnotized, are they asleep?
0: No, not at all. They're actually more aware. So when they're in that state of hypnosis, it's the very same state as when you wake up in the morning and you have access to your dream. If you think about that state, you have more awareness. You're able to tune in to things you may have otherwise forgotten. You're able to really listen deeply, not only to yourself, but to find out basically anything that you want to find out. If you had a friend sitting right next to you as you're waking up in the morning, you could tell your friend all the contents of your dream and explore deeper realities, actually.
1: Now, when you hypnotize somebody, how long does it take to put them under?
0: Usually, well, it can be very fast. I mean, 10 minutes or sometimes 20, it depends on the person, but it's very easy. All I'm really doing is helping them to quiet their mind and then access these deeper states.
1: 10 minutes,
0: 10
1: 5 minutes.
0: minutes, sometimes 5. Sometimes a person is so easy that it could be less than that, but it really just depends on the person. And it's very similar to when you're falling asleep. When you start to go into hypnosis, it all of a sudden feels like you're feeling that state right when you're falling asleep at night or right when you're waking up, where it feels almost blissful. You have less thoughts. Your body feels good and blissful, and it's just a very peaceful state.
1: It is amazing, isn't it, how it works?
0: It is amazing. I love it. And my teacher was Dolores Cannon, so I basically do her method.
1: She's one of the best in her day. God rest her soul, right?
0: Yes, she really, really was. And she had a crush on you, George.
1: I interviewed her when I was the Nighthawk in St. Louis doing my local show because she was in Arkansas, I believe, right?
0: She was in Arkansas, but you were like her crush. So, I mean, all of us knew.
1: Well,
0: She always called you like the heartthrob of the metaphysical.
1: I love that. It's not a bad little title to have, is it?
0: I know.
1: Now, when you hypnotize somebody to do something they want to do, how effective is that?
0: Well, that's a really good question. It really does depend because it's really only effective when you get into the deeper layers of a person's subconscious. So, say for instance, a person wants to lose weight. They really need to get to the root cause of why they have the weight gain in the first place. I could hypnotize them. That would give them motivation to lose weight, but it's not as effective at all than getting to the root cause. Perhaps a person, when they were in childhood, felt unprotected, and so their body puts on the protection for that person. So once you get to the root cause of why there's a weight gain, then it can easily be released and healed. And so when you use hypnosis to actually find the root cause, then a person can have significant healing. And I've personally seen the most craziest things in my practice. I've literally witnessed someone's bones go fuse back together. I've seen
1: Really?
0: someone, yes, in my office. And I even heard the popping. I had that on one of my recordings. It was so crazy. My client was under hypnosis. I mean, I shouldn't call it crazy. The body's such a miraculous machine, but my client was under hypnosis and she's tuning in and I'm listening to what her higher self, her subconscious, is telling me about how her spine actually became inverted a little bit when she was giving birth.

0: birth to her daughter, and when she found out the root cause of everything, her spine started moving back into alignment, and you could hear these really loud popping noises. And my client was laying flat on my recliner chair, and it fused back together. So all kinds of things are really possible. It's actually a huge lie that we're told that we can't heal ourselves, but our bodies are completely capable of anything.
1: What is the youngest age of somebody that has been hypnotized that you know of?
0: Well, I actually started working on my son when he was 11 years old because he was wearing glasses, and I wanted to find out what the root cause of his issues with his eyes were. And my son has not worn glasses since, and now he's almost 18.
1: That's
0: But
1: amazing. Well, what did you do?
0: I just asked him. So I never lead my clients. I just asked his subconscious, what's the root cause of his eye issues? Because they were getting worse, and he was 11, and we went to see the eye doctor, and every year we would go, his eyes would get worse and worse and worse. And his subconscious said that he didn't like to see the reality clearly because it was too upsetting to him, to his mind, to see what was happening. And so, in as far as the rest of the world, like people being mean to each other. And so, you know what, George? He subconsciously blurred his own eyesight. And so then, as he's realizing this under hypnosis, his eyes started to correct themselves. And it took about a week. And then
1: It's amazing.
0: it was.
1: Why do people generally go to a hypnotist in the first place, Sarah?
0: Well, it depends. People usually come to me usually for healing, to be honest. They come to me for healing, or maybe they've had some
1: Emotional or physical?
0: both, or maybe they've had some extraterrestrial experiences that they don't want to talk to anyone about. So people come to me for all kinds of reasons, but the people that do, like Dolores Cannon's hypnosis, people come to them to ask questions like that. But for other hypnotists, people come from for all different reasons. But a lot of people have issues. A lot of people have physical issues, and people have all kinds of issues, especially right now. So I think it's very helpful to go see a hypnotherapist because what you're doing is you're really just tuning into yourself. The answers are coming from yourself. It's quite different than going to a psychic or going to a doctor when the information comes from someone else in that way. In hypnosis, information comes from you as you're under hypnosis. So it's quite powerful.
1: Is past life regression hypnotism?
0: It is hypnotism. What it is you're quieting that person's mind, and you're able to access that living record of a person. And then you can find out anything. You can find out about the other experiences that person has had. You could find out about like their soul. You could find out anything in that way. So, people, it's very quite popular to find out about your past lives, but it seems that past lives are actually happening all at once. So people are actually tapping into other aspects of their soul. Although it would be considered the past, it's still happening in this now moment.
1: The word mesmerize came from somebody called Mesmer, right?
0: Right, that's correct. Yes, Mesmer is considered the founder. Or, the father of hypnosis. And so he basically showed that you could focus on something and create amazing effects. And he was pretty instrumental for hypnosis to start becoming mainstream.
1: Truly remarkable. Can you hypnotize somebody in your waking state where maybe you do it because you know how to manipulate?
0: Well, I don't, but yes, you could. You could definitely do that. But again, the person would never do anything against their

0: will. But you know what? You can actually hypnotize people if they agree with it in their sleep. And you know what you can do? Like mothers, they can actually hypnotize their children, but you would want to get their permission first. So you could go while your child is sleeping. If you have a small child, and of course, if you are the mother or parent, you would want to get agreement from your child, and you could actually help your child as they're sleeping, kind of reinforce positive suggestions to them. And it is quite effective.
1: Sirhan is the convicted assassin of Robert Kennedy, and he claimed, you know, he copped a plea in the beginning because his attorney suggested it, but he has always suggested that he doesn't recollect anything, he didn't do it. Is it conceivable that somebody hypnotized him?
0: So, probably not, because a person under hypnosis would not do anything against their will. Although he could have been strategically controlled in a different way. So he would have been, there are ways to strategically program a person because we are all very programmed. We have all these programs or these beliefs, I want to say, running through our mind unconsciously. So essentially, what I do is I help people deprogram themselves. Just say, for instance, you're driving in a car and you see a billboard, and this billboard like creates this thought within you or this belief that you want to go buy the product because you are in a very receptive state and you've been bombarded with this type of imaging and things like that. It can seep into your subconscious, and then you would allow that to be something that you bring into your subconscious. This particular type of person could have been programmed in many different ways if that actually were the case.
1: And programmed to the point where he doesn't remember that he did it.
0: Yeah, well, I think we are all programmed to some way and where we don't remember that we have been programmed. I mean, these negative belief systems, we don't even know how they got here, but we've taken them as our own belief system. Like the belief system that many people have that we're not good enough, that we need to work harder, and that we need to do something and be productive in order to be valuable. Where did that programming come from? You know, that's like a program running through many people's subconscious.
1: Sarah, we're going to take a break and come back and talk about the Knights Templar and how hypnotism fits in with what they did in just a moment on Coast to Coast AM.
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3: Hi, I'm Tom.
4: Hi, I'm Jennifer. 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
3: 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But can't seem to find anyone who gets it.
4: 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I gotta go.
3: Okay, guess that's not your cup of tea. You sure?
4: Very. Good luck with that.
3: I can't meet anyone when

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3: And welcome back to Coast, George Norrie with you, Sarah Bressman-Cosme with us. Her website is linked up at coasttocoastam.com. Sarah, tell us about the Knights Templar and the hypnotism. Where was the connection there?
7: Well, what started happening, and I thought it was a coincidence at first, was so many people, as they're coming in for their session, I mean, I'm talking, maybe at least six of my clients remembered either work while they're in hypnosis, under hypnosis, remembered working with the Knights Templar or being a Knights Templar. And what was fascinating is I learned a lot more about the Knights Templar than I ever knew. I mean, I had no idea or never was really interested in the Knights Templar before, but it was just fascinating to me. And I documented a lot of this information in my Hypnotist Journey to Avalon book. But as I'm working with these clients, uncovering information, it was fascinating to find out that the Knights Templar seemed to be tasked with safeguarding artifacts and humanity's treasure. But not only that, that they seem to have been taught by these wizards from some of these royal families that they were protecting at the time. And so these wizards actually taught a lot of the Knights Templar how to actually tune into the cosmos and really using a way of mind control within themselves, tap into other layers of reality. And then the Knights Templar safeguarded this information and started teaching the rest of the order, the rest of their group, how to do these practices. And it's quite fascinating that the Knights Templar were more than just safeguarding are, more than just protectors of this royal family.

0: according to my clients, under hypnosis and their memories.
1: Well, how did the Templars pop up and unravel under hypnosis?
0: Yeah, it was incredibly interesting. So it just started happening one by one. My clients would remember these memories under
1: hypnosis. How many clients? Different ones?
0: Six. Different clients. I had never met each other. At least six.
1: That's unusual.
0: It was. But why I think this started coming forward in my sessions is because the Knights Templar hid more than just treasure. So when I learned about this treasure that the Knights Templar seemed to have been safeguarding from ancient civilizations, sometimes even from Atlantis, it seemed like they were safeguarding special crystals from Atlantis. They were safeguarding certain artifacts from extraterrestrials. But the most important treasure wasn't actually gold or jewels or anything like that. It was these books that they had translated, and these books contained information on basically how to become enlightened, and the books were the most important treasure, and so they really had to be safeguarded because they talked about things like how to make monatomic gold, how to use magic, how to use herbs and actually heal yourself, how to work with nature, the truth about like humans and also this ascension process and the earth. And so that had to really be hidden because the Knights Templar knew if it got into the wrong hands that it would be devastating for all of humanity. But that was why I think it started coming out in my sessions.
1: Now, what do you think created this to pop up from people?
0: Well, I realized that knowledge is power, and that knowledge or this type of information almost has like a consciousness of its own, and that it's rising up so that the people searching for it can find it. And so it started popping up a lot all over, all at the same time. And I think it's because we're ready for this type of information now. And not only are we ready, we actually really need this information. Most of us are walking around totally unaware of what we're doing here. We have these questions. We've been searching for the answers, but we don't really have a good way of finding out. All this information has been completely hidden from us. And so this type of information is coming out because the time is right. And it's just like UFO disclosure in a way. It's happening slowly, sure, with like the government, but not slowly with the people, because people are waking up because this information is ready to resurface. So that's why.
1: Are you surprised that this kind of information pops up under hypnosis?
0: I'm actually not surprised at all, because once I started doing this work, I've noticed that this is basically how it works. I write my books in this really strange way. So I don't have to write them, or I never decide what I'm going to be writing about. I just let all this information come to me and then I document it. And it seems that I'm sent clients at a very specific time in order to document and share all this information. And I didn't choose to uncover any of this stuff at all. And it's just the way that it works. It's very interesting. It's almost as if there's such a huge woo-woo element. But that is not me trying to do this. It is literally some unknown force. It has to be, because I don't decide to have all these people come at the same time talking about this information the Knights Templar hid.
1: Were these six individuals perhaps reincarnated?
0: Yes, and they remembered in such good detail. So I document that

0: My book, and also you could even listen yourself if you go to like my YouTube channel. I put them out there and you'll see there's different people talking about the Knights Templar. And it's interesting because they have different, they fill in the blanks and they have different perspectives of all the same type of information about the hidden knowledge that the Knights Templar was safeguarding, and basically just about how this was put into these books and how important every single person walking the planet is, that we're all so important. And it like our whole lineage, all our ancestors and everybody, we are the leading ancestor, and we're here to actually heal so many things in our life right now. We actually are so much more galactic. We're like part extraterrestrial. We can heal ourselves. We can actually develop these abilities now. And all this information was in these books. It's really interesting.
1: How often are you hypnotizing people, Sarah?
0: Almost every day. I would say I've done thousands and thousands of sessions. I don't even know how, at this point, how many sessions I've done.
1: Do you do it with a pendulum, your voice? What is your mechanism?
0: So no, I have my own method, the way, but I basically do the same type. Well, I do Dolores Cannon's method as well, but I also do my own type of hypnosis with certain people. And basically what I do is I just help them quiet their mind. I use a type of progressive relaxation technique. Sometimes I have them focus on a spot on the ceiling, and I use, like, when in hypnosis terms, fractionation, for any people that are listening that are hypnotists. And then I also use Dolores Cannon's method. So I basically bring people to a deeply relaxed state, and then they can access all their memories. But listen, George, people can do this even on their own. If they were to, when they wake up in the morning, stay in that state, that deep theta state, and explore. They can explore even with like their friend or a loved one.
1: How do they do that?
0: So what they would do is when they wake up in the morning, they could tell their friend or loved one their dream and have their loved one ask questions and go deeper into the dream and find out more and access their past lives, because you could access anything in that receptive state. But it's a lot easier with a guide, like a hypnotherapist, or going to have a QHHT session, a Dolores Cannon session.
1: But I'm marveled by how hypnotism can create something like the Templar and what they might have done, unless the individual had lived that life before.
0: Well, that's the thing. I don't think it's even possible for all these different clients to
1: To have lived
0: never,
1: that.
0: right? Well, they didn't know one another. So how did they access these same memories? And they could see different perspectives. Like one client remembers being a Knights Templar, another remembers working with a Knights Templar, another remembers working on this ship where the Knights Templar actually hired their crew and brought the treasure from the UK area. Or no, wait, it was from an island in Spain called near Spain called Catalonia in the 1600s. And they went from there to Nova Scotia and Canada, and they hid a lot of the treasure close to that Oak Island, or in that Oak Island location. But
1: Right.
0: it wasn't Oak Island. They hid it in this place called Frog Island. And I actually Googled it. Frog Island, if you Google it, it's actually part of those island chains. But that's what they called it. And they even remember, like, it's under the water right now, a lot of it, but it's completely sealed, because they remember burying it and how they buried it, and they put like things like their buttons and

0: and some signs so that people could find it later. And they also saw they spread the treasure out. There's some like buried in Oak Island, and there's some in a different location near it. And they've seen like the treasure is kind of like you could see this in Frog Island, you could see this big stone under the water. And it's underneath that people remember. That's where a lot of the treasure is. It's really interesting.
1: Sarah, do some people come to you for hypnosis to rid themselves of phobias?
0: Yes, people do. People come to rid themselves of phobias because people develop phobias interesting ways. Some people have phobias from a totally different lifetime. So as they quiet their mind and they tune in to themselves, they can find out the root cause of this phobia. And then obviously once they find the root cause, then they can release it. So that is something people have come for.
1: What do you recommend to people who are afraid of hypnosis?
0: Well, there really isn't anything to be afraid about when it comes to hypnosis because it's really just accessing your own mind. And unlike other methods or modalities, hypnosis is actually letting you find out about you. So in a session, the person doing the type of hypnosis I do, I don't lead my client. I don't tell them what memory to access. I don't, try to interfere. I'm literally letting them explore their own consciousness, and the information and answers come from them. So there really isn't anything to be afraid of when it comes to hypnosis, and you go in and out of the state naturally anyway, when you wake up in the morning and right before you fall asleep. So it's very, very safe. It's actually really good for the body to be in this deep state of relaxation.
1: Are there some people that you cannot hypnotize?
0: No, actually, anyone could be hypnotized. The only issue is sometimes people don't really realize they are hypnotized. If you ask anybody that's been to a hypnotist, like a stage hypnotist, even the ones on stage that are quacking like a duck,
1: Right.
0: and they were obviously hypnotized. If you go up to that person and you say, "Hey, did you think you were hypnotized?" They will tell you no, that they didn't think so.
1: But they don't remember the missing time, do they?
0: They don't. They may have a vague memory, but that will have faded for them. But they will have awareness while they're doing it. And if it was against their will, they wouldn't do it.
1: I always thought that was a stage gimmick of the hypnotist who put a group of people up on stage and made them quack like a duck. But that was the real deal?
0: Yeah. Oh my gosh. Yeah. It's really actually like very entertaining. What it is as a hypnotist, you would look for the people that are the most receptive, the most easily hypnotized. So a stage hypnotist, what they do is they will do a little type of test with the audience, and they're just judging to see who is very susceptible. And then they'll bring them up on stage, and then it's quite funny and a great show. But again, that person will not do anything against their will. But you will notice that anybody that does stage hypnosis, when they come out of it, they are in an extremely good, happy state. And that's because it's actually really good for you to do something like that, even if you're doing it for fun.
1: If you want to try to quit smoking, how many sessions do you need?
0: Well, for a regular hypnotist, I guess that really just depends because if you're going to quit smoking, it does really help to get to the root cause of why you're smoking in the first place. And a lot of times it's more than just an addiction.
1: We're going to come back and take calls with Sarah Breastman-Cosmay. Talk about hypnotism. If you've been hypnotized, check in with us. If you have a question, check in with us. We'll be back in a moment on Coast to Coast AM.
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0: United States Deputy Sheriff's Association is a national nonprofit and America's largest non-governmental provider of services to law enforcement. 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
1: We see the positive role models that you are.
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1: Thank you for protecting the integrity of the game, no matter what.
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1: Because without you, this is just recess. It's not really a game.
2: Thank you for always making it possible for us to play the sports we love.
1: Want to serve the students in your community? 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
4: From ABC News, I'm Dave Packard. The historic summit between President Trump and China's President Xi wraps up Friday. ABC's Selena Wang is in Beijing and says after the handshakes and President Trump's praise for Xi, both sides are meeting to achieve their respective agendas, and each side presented very different readouts.
5: The question is whether behind closed doors, Xi Jinping had tried to pressure Trump to reduce U.S. arms sales to Taiwan or to get the U.S. to change its language around Taiwan, for instance, to say it outright opposes Taiwan independence. But on Iran, the U.S. side spoke about how both leaders, want this war to end, the Strait of Hormuz to reopen, but the Chinese readout of the meeting did not mention Iran's nuclear program or Iran or the Strait at all.
4: ABC News contributor John Cohen says Russia is taking advantage of the summit and the war in Iran to up its attacks.
6: It will leverage international events that they view can distract attention from what they're doing to continue to carry out their cyber and kinetic actions against Ukraine.
4: Thursday saw Russia's largest attack on Kyiv since the war began. 21 people killed, including 3 children. The Supreme Court preserving broad access to the abortion pill mifepristone without an in-person visit to the doctor. It keeps a hold on a lower court order that would have restricted the drug's availability as litigation over FDA safety regulation continues. Former Spirit Airlines employees suing the now-defunct company. The laid-off workers say Spirit violated federal labor laws when it abruptly ceased operations without advance notice and allegedly owes them compensation for unused vacation time and sick days. That according to a complaint filed.

0: trial this week. They're seeking damages equal to 60 days of wages and benefits, and they're asking for the case to be certified as a class action suit covering all impacted former employees. Spirit Airlines declined comment on the litigation. 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
0: Texas executed its 600th inmate since 1982 Thursday. Edward Busby Jr. was convicted in the death of a retired professor in 2004. Prosecutors say Laura Lee Crane was abducted and left in the trunk of a car. Busby's execution faced many legal challenges because he was deemed to be intellectually disabled, but it went forward after the U.S. Supreme Court lifted a stay. Health officials are tracking potential exposures to the hantavirus, and some weren't on the cruise ship where the hantavirus outbreak originated.
3: The number of Americans being monitored following that deadly hantavirus outbreak on a cruise ship growing to at least 41, while that sick passenger in France remains in intensive care, relying on an artificial lung to survive. At least a dozen states now tracking 25 passengers from that ship, as well as an additional 16 people who the CDC says were not on the cruise, but may have been exposed to an infected person during travel, including on flights.
0: ABC's Victor Oquendo. Three of the largest cell phone companies in the U.S. say they'll team up to get rid of dead zones. AT&T, T-Mobile, and Verizon say in a statement they will tap into satellite networks to fill in the gaps, particularly in rural areas. It may not even be summer officially anyway, but the schedule for the 2026 NFL season is out. Starts with a rematch from the Super Bowl, the New England Patriots against the Seattle Seahawks on September 9th. Next day, the 49ers play the Rams in Melbourne, Australia, one of nine international games for the 2026 season. Dave Packer, ABC News.
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1: And welcome back, George Norrie, along with Sarah Bressman-Cosme. Sarah, with these six individuals who underwent the hypnosis and came up with these astounding things, what common denominator did you figure out between all of them? Is there any?
4: There wasn't any, George. They were all coming in for a session for many different reasons. They had no idea. I guess that's the commonality. They didn't even know that they were connected to the Knights Templar in any way at all.
1: Not at all?
4: No, not at all. It was just as surprising to them as it was to me. So there was nothing that would have led me to believe that they had, you know, some reason to make it up, or, you know, nobody even talked about it before they remembered in such detail. It's so fascinating. Just like so many people are coming forward and they're realizing that under hypnosis, they're bringing forth all kinds of information that's so important right now, because no matter what happens to like our artifacts, our ancient, you know, temples and places, people could try to remove evidence of UFOs or evidence of, you know, who we really are in our advanced civilizations. But see, George, no matter what they do, no one can get rid of the

0: subconscious memories that people have. And so all this stuff is still there.
1: When you told them some of the things they told you under hypnosis, were they shocked?
0: Yes. They were pretty shocked. They were surprised. But usually, you know, the thing is, when you do hypnosis and you uncover this type of information, in a sense, it feels like it makes a lot of sense to them. And that's why, you know, they had to get a session. It kind of makes sense. Like, it all fits together as a piece of the puzzle.
1: Fascinating. Let's take some calls here for you, Sarah. They're lining up. We'll start with Suzanne in Minneapolis, Minnesota. Hi, Suze. Go ahead.
2: Hi, George. Hi, Sarah. Sarah, I had a couple questions. One of them was, I did hypnosis, and all of a sudden I was in between lives in this really beautiful place, like floating in the universe. And was that real?
0: Yes. Oh, my gosh. Yes. People talk about that all the time. And Susan, I've done thousands of sessions, and that's basically what they describe. Like, right after they leave their life, it seems like they go to what people consider to be the in-between. So, yeah, I would say it's very real.
1: Have you seen some people go to heaven?
0: Yes. Yeah, and it seems to be a very beautiful place, like where there's no worries, no problems at all. And they even seem to take classes over there.
1: How do you know they're not hallucinating, Sarah?
0: That's a good question. I know they're not hallucinating because through thousands of sessions, when people say the same things without ever talking to one another or knowing one another, then it makes sense that they are not making this up, because why would they make up the same information?
1: Yeah, well, that's a good point. Jeremy in North Dakota. Take it away, Jeremy.
3: Hello.
1: Hi there.
0: Hi.
3: Hi, this is Jeremy from North Dakota. And Sarah, I have a question. Can a person with a severe traumatic brain injury be hypnotized and healed?
1: You're going to have to get a different phone, Jeremy. We can barely understand you. Let's try Ruth in Maryland. Go ahead, Ruth.
4: Oh, I'm sorry that you had to cut off Jeremy to try to get him back on there. Hi, George and Sarah. Thank you for taking my call. And Maya thanks everybody for her prayer. She should be coming home soon. But Sarah, my question for you is, have you ever had any of in your sessions any of the people actually faking it, and they weren't hypnotized? Because my parents used to go to a hypnotist years ago, probably back in the 50s or early 60s. It was before I was born. And they went to a regression hypnotist. I think that's when they first started doing that regression stuff after the Brody Murphy thing came out. And anyway, they told them that, they told my parents that they were married in another lifetime and they both died in the avalanche together. But my father told my sister later on, after my mom had passed away, that he had never been hypnotized, that he was just faking it the whole time. He was very skeptical and kind of like a Harry Houdini George. He was always, you know, kind of wanting to check things out. And so have you ever had anybody that you thought was just faking it? And could you comment on the Brody Murphy thing too? Thank you, Sarah.
0: Oh, thank you. Yes, so I have had people come in and try to fake it, but a hypnotist can tell right away if they're faking it. There's telltale signs if a person is in hypnosis. One sign that we look for is the rapid blinking of eyes. You can tell right away if their body is in, if their body and mind is in hypnosis. But it really, to me, sounds like your dad was actually hypnotized, like, because the story was the same one that your mom said as well. I mean, so usually sometimes people think that they're making it up, because if you can imagine, a person's in that receptive state and the information is coming from them, like they are tuning into themselves and saying what's coming. So

0: It can feel like you're making it up, just like it feels like when you're creating something, or maybe a painter feels like they are making it up, but a part of them knows that this information or this painting is coming from a deeper source, if that makes sense. They're not making up, they're just tuning in deeply to this channel within themselves.
1: Let's go east to the Rockies. Walter's with us in truck driving in New York. Hi, Walter.
2: Hi, George. Sir, I got a question I'd like to ask you now, because I've been interested in being hypnotized. Now, do I have to find somebody in the area where I live that can do hypnotism, or can I talk to you about it more and get more involved in it?
0: Well, you could definitely start by looking up Dolores Cannon's website, and probably be easier for you to go to someone in your area, because there's so many people all over the world that do Dolores Cannon's method, and it's really effective. So I would say do it, Walter.
1: What do you want to be hypnotized for, Walt?
2: Well, one's like, I want to find out about my past and beyond that, and also some other subjects too. So I just, so I have to go through some kind of a session.
0: Yeah, I mean, you could find out anything, Walter. You could find out about your past lives. You could find out who you really are, what you're doing here in this life, and it helps give you better perspective on your life, and things just make sense.
1: But if you want to go to a past life person, don't you have to go to a past life regressionist as opposed to just a hypnotist?
0: That's correct. So you would want to go to a Dolores Cannon practitioner or somebody that specializes in past life hypnosis. But there's so many different modalities that do this type of work. And it's really popular.
1: Are there schools for hypnotism?
0: There's a bunch out there. I only, would recommend Dolores Cannon's method, just because I'm familiar with that. That's the only
1: Now,
0: reason.
1: and what is her method?
0: Her method is called quantum healing hypnosis technique. So you can Google it and look up a practitioner in your area.
1: But what is it? What's the technique, though?
0: Oh, basically what it is you're relaxing your prefrontal cortex. So you're relaxing the filter, the conscious mind part, the part that we're using right now, talking, we're relaxing that part of our mind and tuning into the deeper layers of our mind, tuning into our subconscious mind.
1: Interesting.
0: Yeah.
1: All right, let's go next to Nick in Fort Wayne, Indiana. Welcome to the program. Hi, Nick.
3: Hi. Good evening, both of you. I've keep getting I want to do past life regression because I keep seeing that I've been in several past lifetimes, but it's how do you find somebody in your local area?
0: So go to, if you want to do the Dolores Cannon method, go to, just look up Dolores Cannon, find a practitioner, and you can look in your area.
1: DoloresCannon.com or what?
0: Yeah, DoloresCannon.com is the easiest, or go to QHHT.com.
1: And through your website, are there links?
0: I don't have links through my website to QHHT or Dolores Cannon. Through my website, you can, join one of my groups. Come, I actually have a Templar workshop. So I'm doing 3 days. I will be doing the regressions, 3 days of regressions. And they're going to be in Malvern, Pennsylvania. And I'm also going to be having one of my amazing hypnosis subjects. I'm going to put her under hypnosis and then access her subconscious and then let the audience ask their own questions, because you can find out anything through my client under hypnosis too. So it'll be 3 days. People can tune into themselves and experience it with me.

0: And also, I have some people from the Knights Templar who understand a lot of the secret teachings. They'll be teaching as well. So it'll be a really fun event. And that's in August. But you can find that out on my website if you want to work with me.
1: Sounds like a lot of people want to be hypnotized, Sarah. What do you think?
0: Well, I think that's a great idea, George, because I think it helps to learn more about yourself. I think we're all searching and we want to heal ourselves, we want to feel better. And one way that people have learned how to do this is through hypnosis, just through quieting their mind. Even, the monks would tune into themselves. So it's a great way to find out things, heal yourself.
1: Do you record the sessions, then play the tape back for the individual?
0: I do, so that they don't have to worry about forgetting anything because it does fade. A
1: Do
0: lot of
1: they
0: people forget.
1: say things like, "Is that me saying that?"
0: Yes. Sometimes their voice sounds like a totally different voice. Oh my gosh, it's so fascinating. I've heard all kinds of things in these sessions.
1: What's the most bizarre thing that has happened
0: Oh my gosh. Let's see.
1: that you can say on the radio?
0: I know. Wow. One time a person was under hypnosis and their deceased mother came through them, spoke in a totally different accent. She had like the southern accent and started telling my client all kinds of information that was so bizarre because I wasn't expecting it. And her mother just kind of started speaking through my client. It just sounded like a totally different person. And right when my client came out of hypnosis, I said, "You have to listen to this. Listen to this voice. It's so different than yours." That was really funny. It's surprising.
1: Let's go to first-time caller Michael in Denver, Colorado. Hey, Michael, go ahead. Mike, you with us? Nope.
2: Yes.
1: Uh-oh. I don't know if you're
0: Oh, I
1: still
0: can
1: there.
0: hear him. I can hear him.
1: You still there, Mike?
2: Yes, I am.
1: Okay, great. Go ahead.
2: Thank you. I got two quick questions. Number one, I have MDD, that's massive depressive disorder, and I was wondering if hypnotism could help me with that.
0: Oh, Mike,
2: And
0: sure.
2: go ahead, I'm sorry.
0: Oh, sorry to interrupt you.
1: Answer that first,
0: Yes.
1: Sarah. Go ahead.
0: Yes, you know what happens to a lot of people, Mike, is some people have n don't realize, but their depression comes from another lifetime sometimes, or something happened and they don't remember it consciously. So when you go into that receptive state, you go find out the root cause. I think it would really help you.
1: Okay, go ahead, Mike.
2: Fantastic. The other question is, what was that email address for the person that you suggest to that they follow that particular technique?
1: Dolores Cannon's website. What was that?
0: Dolores Cannon. Let me look. It's DoloresCannon.com. You can just look up Dolores Cannon.
1: Spell that.
0: Dolores Cannon. Cannon. Let me look it up. Yep. And then it'll bring you to her website.
1: And through that, you can email them and get
0: You can find out all kinds of things.
1: hypnotists and stuff like that. I know her daughter's still running the show, right?
0: Yeah, Julia is still running it. And I used to assist in the classes and help teach it with Julia Cannon before the quarantine. Now all the classes are online.
1: Well, online works.
0: Yeah, online works.
1: It works indeed.
0: Yeah.
1: What do you say to people who have a difficulty getting hypnotized? How do you calm them down?
0: Well, I think it's really easy, honestly. I don't really have that problem anymore, but I would just have them focus on something else if their mind is very active. So sometimes people with ADD or ADHD, they need something else to focus on during the hypnosis, and it's just very easy.

0: It's deep focus concentration, which is actually very easy when you're in that state. Even people that come in and say, "Oh, I can't focus on anything." They really can when they're in that state. If you think about that state when you wake up in the morning, you still have access to your dream. It's very easy to focus. I have a class on my website. It's called Heal Yourself with Hypnosis for people that don't want to go to a session. They can just do that class in the privacy of their own home.
1: Can you get hypnotized over the phone?
0: You can, but the Dolores Cannon method, you wouldn't want to do that over the phone. The Dolores Cannon method is supposed to be in person.
1: There's a big difference that way, isn't there?
0: Well, there, I mean, just for her method, for what she does, she preferred it in person. So those are the rules that they have right now for that method. But you can definitely be hypnotized over the phone. In
1: How many
0: fact,
1: hypnotists do you think there are in the country?
0: oh my gosh, there's a lot. And you know what, George? This modality is getting more and more popular because people are realizing that their body is a miraculous machine. It's a lie that you can't heal yourself. People can heal themselves, and they can heal themselves very easily when they figure out what's going on with their body. If you think about it, what they're doing is they're just listening deeply to themselves.
1: What do you think of self-hypnotism?
0: I think it's great. I think it's an excellent tool. And that's basically what I have my classes for, is to help people do that.
1: All right, we're going to come back in a moment with Sarah Breastman-Cosmay and take final questions from you right here on Coast to Coast AM.
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1: And we'll be back to take final calls with Sarah Breastman-Cosme in just a moment as we talk about hypnotism right here on...

0: smoking, low on hormones, stress, sleep disorders, or your age can be supported by reducing inflammation and aiding the body to heal itself appropriately. A stem cell is a cell waiting to be told what it needs to be. If there is inflammation, that inflammation needs to be stopped. High blood pressure, high cholesterol, kidney disease, various types of cancer, depression, autoimmune disorders, osteoporosis, even fatty liver are chronic signs of inflammation and can be aided by supporting the body's ability to protect those cells that it needs. And that is the purpose of ImmuStem and AdaptiStem together, supporting the body to be the best it can be.
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7: And welcome back. George Norrie along with Sarah Bressman-Cosme. Our final segment as we talk about hypnotism. Where do people get your book, A Hypnotist's Journey to Avalon?
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7: There's a great song about Avalon. Have you ever heard it?
8: I'm not sure. How does it go? Are you going to sing it?
7: I can't sing it, though, but it's a great song.
8: Oh, I'll have to check it out.
7: Yeah, just Google it. Let's go back to the phones. Diane in Los Angeles to get us started. Hi, Diane.
9: Hi, George. Thank you so much for taking this call. I was so excited to talk to Sarah. Sarah, I've had two regressions in 1980s, early 80s. One with he wasn't a doctor. His name was Arthur Ellen. Have you heard of him in Beverly Hills?
8: I don't think so.
9: Goes back a long way. I was referred to him by David Viscott, the psychiatrist who I had worked with. Anyways, that was

0: impactful in my life. But what happened next was I was listening to Thelma Moss. She's a PhD out of UCLA at the time, on the old Michael Jackson talk show. And she had announced that she was going to open up a get-together in Pacific Palisades in the public rec room, and anyone who was interested in being regressed could come and learn about it. And so I was always interested in it after that one time. And so I was so lucky she chose me out of the audience to be regressed. I was so thrilled. And when she had me up on stage and she hypnotized me, it was like I was there, but I wasn't there. It was like, you know, I'm kind of a shy person, so I was a little bit like intimidated that there was a whole audience full of people. But it didn't bother me. I couldn't focus on two things at once. And it was like I was there, but I wasn't there. I don't know how to explain it. Maybe you could explain it better. But she regressed me, and it turned out that it was me in a previous life in London that caused the Great Fire of London from the bakery. Wow. And she had me describe my clothes and that I was a man. And then I started crying, hysterical. I mean, real tears. And I was just like sweating, like the flames were like all around me. It was so like it was happening in that moment. And so she then moved me forward in time until it was many years later. And she asked me where I was living, and I described then where I was living. But that she was into Curlian photography. Did you know her, Dr. Thelma Moss? You haven't heard of her?
1: No.
0: Oh, yeah, she worked out of the UCLA Psychiatric Institute and was highly regarded. So thank you for being on and sharing this. I appreciate it.
1: Oh, thank you for sharing your story. I believe you. I believe you are really tuning in to another lifetime.
2: West of the Rockies, Reverend Carol Jean is with us in Whittier, California. Hello there, Reverend. Go ahead.
3: Yes. Thank you so much for taking my call.
2: Sure thing.
3: When I was 13 and still at home, I had a vivid dream of a little man that looked like Yoda come to me, hold out his hand, and he wanted to be my friend. I wasn't scared. And fast forward years later, my sister is a professional hypnotist, and she hypnotized me, and all of a sudden I saw a white horse with a man on it that had a silk covering with red crosses on each side, and all of a sudden I was him, and our job was to protect the pilgrims going into Jerusalem from the robbers. And all of a sudden, I lifted up this pregnant woman and put her on my horse and took her into Jerusalem. And when I went into Jerusalem, I had a flashback of another life that I loved, and I wanted to stay in Jerusalem forever. And I am going back there at 84, and I'm going to live there. I just love it.
1: Oh, my gosh. That's so beautiful. That's wonderful. Wow. I bet going back to that place will bring back a lot of magical things and memories. I'm so excited for you.
2: This is a great story, isn't it?
1: Yeah, it really is.
2: What has been one of the strangest past lives stories you've ever heard, Sarah?
1: Oh, my gosh. I had this woman come in. Yeah, she wanted to heal her allergies, and she was in her 70s, and she had a bunch of grandkids, and she just wanted to heal her allergies because they were debilitating, and it was hard for her to visit her grandkids. And so she came in for her session, and under hypnosis, she remembers another lifetime where she was an extraterrestrial coming to Earth for the first time, and the atmosphere was so debilitating.

0: that she was allergic to it. And she realized in that moment that her allergies came from that lifetime. And she was completely shocked because at the time she didn't believe in extraterrestrials.
1: That is interesting. Next up, let's go to Jenny in Gainesville, Florida. Welcome to the show. Hi, Jenny.
2: Hi, how are you all this evening?
1: We're good. Thank you.
0: Good.
2: Hi. Okay, I wanted to know, once you've been hypnotized, is it easier to be rehypnotized?
0: Yes,
2: And
0: it's like a. Oh, go ahead. Sorry.
2: also, can you be unhypnotized?
1: Well, now, what do you mean by unhypnotized?
2: So you're not susceptible, because is there like trigger words that can put you into a hypnotic state, or I don't really understand how it works, but.
0: Right. So there are keywords. If you wanted to go into the hypnotic state faster, if you're working with a specific hypnotist, they might give you a keyword that would bring you under hypnosis. But here's the thing. It's you, they are only the guide, and you will feel this way too. Nothing can be done against your will when it comes to hypnosis. So it's only with your permission and your permission only that you would go into that state. So you can go into hypnosis faster and easier once you have done it one time. And the reason is it feels like a muscle that you're working. So the more you access that state, the easier it is. Just like if you think about that state when you wake up in the morning, that's really all that's happening in hypnosis, is your hypnotist is helping you get into that state. That state when you still have access to your dream, that's it. And then you can explore your own consciousness. So it's very safe and very easy. And if it's not something you like to do, again, nothing could be done against your will.
1: The power of the mind is one of the fascinating things, Sarah, isn't it?
0: Yes, it really is, George. The power of the mind. We often forget that we have the power within our mind to actually find out about these ancient civilizations, uncover lost knowledge, heal ourselves, figure out about our soul. It's the power within us.
1: Let's go to Ramona in Tacoma, Washington, on the wild card line. Hello, Ramona.
3: Hi, are you able to hear me good?
1: Yeah, we can
0: Yes.
1: hear
3: Perfect. Hi, Sarah. Hi, George. Thank you for taking my call.
1: Sure.
3: So, Sarah, I heard that you stated that your son, when he was 11, his vision was becoming worse and worse. And my daughter, so it's the same thing with her. She's 12, and her vision just digresses every year that I take her into the eye doctor. And so George already asked the question. You answered it. You don't do it over the phone, so I'm not able to use you. So when I'm looking for a hypnosis, what am I looking for? So I know that, I'm hoping to get my child's vision fixed.
0: Right. So you would look for someone who does work with children, but you can ask your daughter to talk to her body. And so what your daughter could do is just say, eyes, why are you getting worse? Like talk, I think we often forget that we ourselves can talk to our bodies. And so you can have her ask herself.
1: Now, Sarah, hypnotism doesn't correct every vision issue, right?
0: No, it really depends on the person, because essentially what I've learned from thousands of sessions is that we have lessons we want to learn in this life. And so sometimes we choose these things that we would consider debilitating on purpose to teach us something, and then it would not be healed.
1: Are there medical specialists that deal with hypnosis?
0: Of course.
1: Are they doctors?
0: Sometimes doctors learn hypnosis techniques. Sometimes doctors use hypnosis. So

0: depends on what type of doctor you're going to, but it's becoming more accepted now and used in many different ways.
1: Was it considered quackery years ago?
0: It was considered quackery, and it was actually against a lot of religions. And there's a reason for that, because when you tune into yourself, you can find out anything. And once you tune into these deeper layers, people can't lie to you because you know the truth yourself. So certain types of groups that have wanted to have control over their population would say it was against the rules.
1: First time caller George is with us in Hesperia, California. Hey, George.
2: Hey, how's it going, Tocayo?
1: Good to see you.
2: I say Tocayo because my name is George, but in the Mexican heritage, when somebody has the same name as you, you call them Tocayo.
0: Oh, I
1: All
0: love
1: right. I
0: it.
1: didn't know that. Good to know.
2: Sarah, I'm just, your brain, how you talk and everything, it just makes so much sense. I have a couple of questions. The hypnosis and all that, it's real, it's real intriguing, makes you think, try it and stuff, but I'm more of like a self-healing person. Like I talk to myself and I say, hey, George, what are you doing wrong? You got to do this, this and that. In society now, people think that that's crazy, but I mean, I think that you should talk to yourself and like a self-healing thing. I was just asking, is there any like some type of like a self hypnotism, like meditation type of deal where it's just yourself and it's not somebody else?
1: Good question. What do you think, Sarah? Go ahead.
0: Yes. Oh my gosh. See, George, you're doing such a great job. Keep it up, because that's what I think we all need to do more is talk to ourselves more, our body, and ask our body what's going on. But listen, George, you can do this yourself. If you just make yourself a recording, if you wanted to, you could. You could just ask questions in your recording, put yourself in this state. If you go to my website, theholistichypnotist.com, there's things on there where it shows you how to do this if you were interested in something like that. Or you can just do it yourself. You can just literally just ask yourself. Keep it up. Keep talking to yourself. Keep doing the self-healing. It's great.
1: Have you seen a dramatic change in people's personalities under hypnotism?
0: Yes, it depends. If you're talking to a past life version of themselves, they have a completely different personality sometimes. It's just like multiple personalities that, like, it's amazing. One personality might be allergic to a certain product and another isn't. And it's not like you're invoking multiple personalities. It's just that you can actually tune into the deeper aspects of their soul. And it's actually so beneficial for a person to see that they're so much more than just who they are in this one physical body, that you can tap into knowledge, you can tap into different techniques, you can tap into healing techniques. There's so many things you can do.
1: Sarah, keep in touch with us and we'll see you at some event sometime, okay?
0: Sounds good, George.
1: Sarah Bressman-Cosmet talking about hypnotism at its best. For Dan Galante, Donna Walker, Tom Danheiser, Sue Trikas, Lex Lonehood, Sean Latasur, Alec Fernandez, Stephanie Smith, Tim Banal, George Knapp, and Richard Serrett, I'm George Norrie, somewhere out there on Coast to Coast AM. We'll see you on our next edition. Until then, be safe, everyone.

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8: From ABC News, I'm Chuck Severson. Good morning. It's wheels up for President Trump this morning as he heads back to the U.S. from Beijing, following his second day of talks with President Xi of China. And while no major agreements have been announced, the president says,
9: "We've settled a lot of different problems that other people wouldn't have been able to settle."
8: One of the points of contention between the two countries during these talks, the fate of Taiwan. ABC's Melissa Don.
10: The president heaping praise on his host and their, quote, fantastic relationship, calling President Xi a friend. Xi taking a more formal tone. According to Chinese state media, beyond closed doors, Xi delivered a stark warning to the American president. Do not interfere in China's efforts to take over Taiwan. If handled poorly, the two countries will clash or even come into conflict, pushing the entire U.S.-China relationship into a very dangerous situation.
8: The war in Iran and global trade also a major topic for the two countries. Sources tell ABC News President Trump might also be preparing to drop a lawsuit he filed against the Internal Revenue Service worth billions. ABC News Washington managing editor Catherine Falders with the ABC News podcast Start Here.
11: This had to do with this $10 billion lawsuit that Trump essentially filed against himself. He filed it earlier this year. It was in relation to the 2019 leak of his tax returns. And when he did this at the time, a lot of his critics said, wait a second, like, could this go into settlement discussions, settlement negotiations? This would essentially be him paying himself.
8: The proposed settlement would reportedly see the creation of a $1.7 billion fund, would compensate people who say that they were unfairly targeted by the Biden administration, including potentially people arrested for the January 6th attack in the Capitol. A Texas man convicted in a retired professor's killing back in 2004, who experts said was intellectually disabled, was executed overnight in the state's 600th execution since 1982. 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
1: I've learned that a top U.S. intelligence chief made a surprise visit to Cuba yesterday as the country struggles under the weight of an ongoing U.S. blockade. ABC's Matt Rivers.
2: That surprise visit by CIA Director John Ratcliffe to Cuba comes amidst extraordinary tension between Cuba and the United States. A senior CIA official telling ABC News the message from Ratcliffe, Cuba is a national security threat and must not allow adversaries like Russia and China use of the island, the Cuban government saying they pose no such threat.
1: Americans in so-called dead zones could finally make their voices heard. ABC's Michelle Franzen.
3: Three of the nation's largest cell phone providers pledged to join forces to end the so-called wireless service dead zones. Verizon, AT&T, and T-Mobile issued a statement saying the companies will expand the reach of satellite providers, which would eliminate the need to always route signals to grounded cell sites and create an overlapping patchwork of coverage. The joint venture could help benefit communities in rural areas the most. Michelle Franzen, ABC News.
1: A new study shows that America's boardrooms are losing women, with the group 50-50 Women on Boards now says women sit in under 3 out of every 10 company board seats. A year ago, it was just over 30%. Some experts say this could be the result of backlash against some corporate DEI initiatives. The Africa Centers for Disease Control and Prevention confirms a new outbreak of Ebola in Congo. Chuck Sievertson, ABC News.
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From the heartland of America and the gateway to the West, good morning, good evening, wherever you may be across the nation, around the world. I'm George Norrie. This is Coast to Coast AM. Later tonight, hypnotism and the Knights Templar. Here's what's happening. Chinese leader Xi Jinping warned President Trump that any mishandling of Taiwan could lead to an extremely dangerous situation, directly raising a point of tension that has loomed over what the U.S. president said at the start could be the best summit ever. Xi's remarks, while in line with China's longstanding position, threatened to dim the mood of a visit both countries hoped would stabilize ties. The meetings that began Thursday morning at the Great Hall of the People in Beijing were billed as a gathering of superpowers to quell economic and trade disputes. Meanwhile, a ship was taken by unknown parties off the coast of the

0: United Arab Emirates near the Strait of Hormuz and was headed toward Iranian waters after an Indian flag vessel was attacked off Oman. It was not clear who attacked that ship. The increased tensions around the key waterway come as the president and Chinese president agreed in Beijing that the strait must remain open and that Iran can never have nuke weapons, according to the White House readout of their meeting. With more, here's Tom Danheiser. Tommy, go ahead.
1: Well, George, tensions are flaring near the Strait of Hormuz as a ship anchored off the United Arab Emirates was seized and a cargo ship near Oman sank after an attack sparked a fire aboard the vessel. It wasn't clear who was behind these events, but they happened as a senior Iranian official reiterated his country's claim of control over the waterway, with another official saying it had a right to seize oil tankers connected to the U.S. Iran's grip on the vital waterway has jolted the world economy and spiked fuel prices far beyond the Middle East. This coming as U.S. President Donald Trump met with Chinese leader Xi Jinping in Beijing, with most sides agreeing that the Strait of Hormuz must remain open. Meanwhile, according to one former and two current senior U.S. officials, Saudi Arabia and the United Arab Emirates have separately carried out strikes on Iran in retaliation for attacks conducted against them during the war in the Middle East. Neither Saudi nor the Emirati governments have taken responsibility. And oil prices rose after U.S. President Donald Trump said China has agreed to purchase oil from America, the president making it clear that we're going to start sending Chinese ships to Texas, Louisiana, and Alaska. International benchmark Brent crude futures for July gained at $107.30 a barrel, with U.S. West Texas intermediate futures up at $102.07 a barrel. Butch?
0: Thank you, Tom. Thanks for the updates. A company called Spring and Mulberry is expanding its recall of select chocolate bars to include all 12 of its product lines over concerns of possible salmonella contamination, according to federal regulators. The announcement marks the second widening of the recall affecting this North Carolina-based company, a brand known for sweetening its chocolate bars exclusively with dates. Food safety coach Jeff Nelkin with us. Jeff, now chocolate bars have salmonella. It's everywhere.
2: Well, you know, the finger is pointing at these dates, and they haven't really found any positive results yet, but that's what they're focusing on. And usually between 6 and 72 hours after you've had, incubation period, you end up with either a fever, diarrhea, cramps, nausea, and the concern of dehydration. So if you feel that you have had that situation, you should seek your medical attention. And for those that are interested in wanting to get in contact with the company, they have a special email, recalls@springandmulberry.com. is how you get a hold of them if you have any specific questions about products or concerns you might have.
0: Give us that email one more time, Jeffrey.
2: recalls@springandmulberry.com.
0: And Mulberry is spelled M-U-L-B-E-R-R-Y. Thank you, Jeff. Kevin Randall's with us to report on UFO report activity. He's a retired Army Lieutenant Colonel, and he's one of the best in the business. Kevin, what do you got for us?
3: Well, thanks for the nice words, George.
0: Yeah, that's okay. You deserve them.
3: Thank you. In a move from the government handbook on last Friday, May 8th, various government agencies released 160 files of documents and videos from several agencies, including the FBI, NASA, historical case material, and the Department of War records. Some of the PDF files contained multiple images on dozens of pages, and some of them held a single piece of paper that contained redactions. According to the website, this was, and I quote, in response to President Donald Trump's directive for transparency on U.S. government information regarding unidentified anomalous phenomenon. The Department of War, with support from the Office of the Director of National Intelligence, is overseeing government-wide efforts to expeditiously find, review, identify, declassify, and public release unresolved UAP-related records and historical documents in the federal government's possession. The materials archived here on that website are unresolved cases, meaning the government is unable to make a definite determination on the nature of the observed phenomena. This can occur for a variety of reasons, including a lack of sufficient data, and the Department of War welcomes the application of private sector

0: analysis, information, and expertise, the Department of War will continue to conduct separate reporting on unresolved UAP cases as mandated by statute, end quote. Bill Chalker said that many of the newly released files were already known to UFO researchers around the world, while the redactions and missing sensor data continue to make independent analysis difficult. Adding to this, David Krush said that some intelligence officials within the CIA and the DIA are allegedly obscuring access to the most sensitive historical UAP records, even for members of the President Trump's staff. This is not a new phenomenon. We've seen this sort of thing for decades and have the documentation to prove it. This data dump reminds me of a lawyer trick of sending everything, no matter how loosely related, to the other side to bury them in paperwork. I say this because my quick analysis is that there is a great deal of material that is irrelevant, from newsletters of defunct civilian UFO organizations from the 1940s, photographs that are known to be faked, and other material that has been in the hands of researchers for decades. I did find an interesting item. In a letter dated February 23, 1972, the FBI responded to a request for information from a civilian. The letter said, and I quote, "I regret that I'm unable to comment as you requested in your letter of February 15th. The investigation of unidentified flying objects is not, and never has been, a matter that is within the investigative jurisdiction of the FBI," end quote. It came from the headquarters of the FBI and was signed by J. Edgar Hoover. Now, this, of course, is untrue. There are many documents from the FBI concerning UFO investigation, and in 1947, there was a request by the Army for the FBI to investigate the witnesses' background of those reporting UFOs. Not only has the FBI investigated UFO sightings and witnesses, much of that data was originally classified. It might have been classified to protect the names of the witnesses, but it was classified nonetheless, restricting access to the data. The point here is that the data dump was done late on a Friday, designed so that the news cycle would change before the media looked at it. One longtime UFO researcher said, "Very little new here. I only hope the next dump contains something interesting and that there are more revelations to be made than there were made on Friday, and that they don't dump it on late on a Friday afternoon." And that's what we have for tonight, George.
1: All right, my friend. We'll talk to you next week. Thank you. Kevin Randall on his UFO reports. In a moment, one of the world's greatest scientists join us. After a seven-year hiatus, Neil deGrasse Tyson. His latest work is called Take Me to Your Leader, Perspectives on Your First Alien Encounter. Wait till you hear this when we come right back on Coast to Coast AM. 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
2: And welcome back to Coast. George Norrie with you. Neil deGrasse Tyson back with us, astrophysicist, a noted author as well. One of his books includes Author of Astrophysics for People, and his latest is Take Me to Your Leader, Perspectives on Your First Alien Encounter. We'll be talking with him about that. He has served since 1996 at the American Museum of Natural History as the director of the Hayden Planetarium. Dr. Tyson is also the host and co-founder of the Emmy-nominated popular podcast called Star Talk and its spinoff, Star Talk Sports Edition, which combines science, humor, and pop culture. Neil deGrasse Tyson, back on Coast to Coast. Mr. Tyson, how are you?
3: Has it been that long? 7 years? Hey.
2: 7 years, my God. And I have to compliment you. I have watched your career over the years you've been on this program. And I've seen you rise to the prominence you're at right now. And I just want to tell you how proud we are of what you've done. It's amazing.
3: Well, thank you. I mean, it wasn't on purpose. You know, it's what I just found is, depending on, you know, what the nature of what I put out there, just trying to get people to think rationally about the world, you know, some things click more than others within the public sentiment. And so it just happened I put more out there that clicked with people. And so you see hits go up on YouTube and social media and this sort of thing. So that wasn't part of a master plan. It was just the consequence of, I'm an educator, and you like what I put out there, I'll put more of it out there. That's really what it comes down to.
2: Absolutely. And you've become the go-to guy for the media lately. I think it's amazing.
3: Yeah, so I put guardrails on that in the following way. If there's a space mission, for example, it's lazy of them to just come to me, especially since I live in New York City and all the major news-gathering headquarters are based here. But if it's a space mission that has a PI who's, you know, which their baby that they brought to life, I tell the news agency, if they're national, I say, go interview the person whose baby this is. Then come back to me, and I'm happy to tie a bow on it. But don't come to me as your sole source of that information. That's unfair to the life's effort of the people who put up the telescope or the satellite or the measurements. So that's the only guardrails I put on it. But for local news, they don't have that level of resources. I'm happy to sort of jump in the saddle with them.
2: We're going to get into your book, Take Me to Your Leader, in a second. But what are your thoughts on the Pentagon releasing over 100 UFO cases, which they call UAPs?
3: Yeah, of course, they rebranded it. You know, who are they kidding? It's still all UFOs, right? They just, I think they were trying to reduce the giggle factor. But for me, it's a giggle factor that they tried to reduce the giggle factor. But anyway, we're stuck with UAPs, and there it is. And some people, I think when UAP was first coined, it was initially unidentified aerial phenomena, but then they broadened it to unidentified anomalous phenomena. And so that's fine. I mean, it's saying the same thing. So I when I looked at the files, it wasn't any, as was said at the top of your hour, you know, some was already known to the UFO community. The NASA files, for example, were never classified. They were always there, but they were sort of stapled together with the military files and the national security files, I think in an attempt to associate certain flashes of light and things that the astronauts were seeing, which are fully understood and explained, by the way. So I thought that was a little disingenuous of the government to staple them together by guilt by association, if you will. But after we've had 3 years of testimony, sworn testimonies in Congress, by insiders, whistleblowers, people, ex-military folk, ex-national security people, hearing those testimonies, and these are not testimonies from the farmer out back, you know, or the revelers that came out of the bar at 2 a.m. These are high-ranking people that spoke with sincerity under oath. And so hearing that, these files don't tell me anything, not only that I didn't know, but that weren't shared with us. It's not really going to a new place. So I don't want to say that I was disappointed by it. I'm going to say.

0: say that I'm, you know what I really want? That I want them to bring out the alien. That's what I want them
1: Yeah,
0: to
1: bring
0: do.
1: them on. Show it to us, right?
0: Yeah. Show me the money. Show me, you know, if you don't have, if you have the alien, then go ahead and bring it out. And because we're already ready for it, we're already prepped. We're already told you got alien body parts in the back and alien crash saucers and reversed engine. We've already been told that in Congress, let alone the prepping that Hollywood has unwittingly done for us. We're ready for anything. And so I don't have any much more. If I'd be happy to talk about the lights that the Apollo astronauts saw, if you're interested. But the I just felt there wasn't anything shocking or new that we didn't already expect.
1: Yeah, we'll get into what the astronauts saw, but let's go back to the day when Neil deGrasse Tyson was a little boy. What were your thoughts about ETs and aliens at that time?
0: Well, you know, I was not convinced of reports at the time, again, because they weren't high officials coming for, that's how old I am. There weren't high officials coming forward, and there's so many lights in the sky that people were reporting that I could easily identify just being an amateur astronomer at the time. And by the way, when you're an amateur astronomer or an astrophysicist of any stripe, you're also an expert on the weather because the weather interferes with your access
1: That's
0: to the
1: right.
0: night sky. So you know when clouds are coming in, what kind of clouds they are, when they're going to go away. And there's a funny thing on mountaintops. They're called sucker holes, where you close up the dome because it's supposed to be overcast, and then there's a hole that opens up, and your urge is to jump back and reboot the telescope, and then the hole disappears. They're called sucker holes. So we think about the weather all the time, and I've been interested in the universe since I was nine, a first visit to my local planetarium, born and raised in New York City. That would be the Hayden Planetarium, where I now serve as director. And it's a lifetime of this. And ever since I was a kid, and when I looked up at the night sky, I have wanted to be abducted by aliens, flat out. And what's weird is when I was,
1: And brought back, I hope, right?
0: you know, at the time I didn't fully complete the circle on that. As I write in the book, in the epilogue of the book, I say, if I go out observing with my telescope and I don't come back, don't look for me on Earth. I look up into the stars because that's where I'd be. And then I give a plausible conversation with whoever abducts me that I eventually want to go back to my loved ones on my home planet, in my home sector, in my own dimension. You know, so yeah, I do want to come back. But odd, and I don't have an easy explanation for this. I only ever felt that when I was alone with a telescope. There's a certain solitude, a certain a tranquility when you're alone with a telescope as a conduit to the cosmos. And that's when I have these thoughts. And then later on, again, that's how old I am, when the Kurt Vonnegut's novel Slaughterhouse-Five came out, it's part biography, a memoir of him when he was the author of when he was a prisoner of war, a German prisoner of war in, did I say that right? American prisoner of war in Germany, at the end of the war, well, towards the end of the war, with the cleaning up after the Dresden bombings. And the main character gets abducted by aliens. In just the way I imagine for myself, a beam of light comes down, and then you're transported to this other place. And those aliens he never saw; they didn't make themselves visible. But he was given access to his entire timeline, so he stepped out of his own time dimension, because we are all prisoners of the present, right? They're forever transitioning between our inaccessible past and our unknowable future. If you step out of that timeline, then your entire life is unfolding all the time. You can rejoin it as a child. You can relive your death, your celebrated moments. And so this was a storytelling mechanism that Kurt Vonnegut used to give the life of this main character, which I thought was clever, a little overkill. Let's put in aliens so that I can give a flashback. But when I read that, I was like, yeah, I want to be that guy.
1: Neil, the late Carl Sagan went through a metamorphosis where, in the beginning, he was not a believer, but toward the end of his life, he was a believer. Not that they came here, but he believed in ET life out there in the universe. Where do you stand right now on that?
0: Yeah, so I'll give you a list.

0: bit of backstory there. For the longest while, the astrophysics community was, shall I say, I don't want to say in denial because that sounds so emotional, but the idea that planets might be common in the galaxy, it took some effort to establish that before we had direct observations of planets. And so if you're not going to embrace planets around other stars and you want to think that what happened around the sun was odd or unusual or unique, then you're not in the camp of having aliens out there, because there's no place for aliens to hang out, to live on, to have a civilization. So, and Carl Sagan's research predates that, right? So he comes from a world where all his colleagues are saying planets are probably not rare, to when more data become available, we say planets are now everywhere. And today, the planet catalog, exoplanet catalog, planets orbiting other stars, has risen through 6,000. And a mere 30 years ago, 1995, that number was zero.
1: That's a good point. Hold on for a second, Neil. We're at a break, but we'll come back and pick it up right there. Neil deGrasse Tyson with us. His book is called Take Me to Your Leader. His website is linked up at coasttocoastam.com. We will be back with him in a moment on Coast to Coast AM.
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1: We shall take your calls next hour with Neil deGrasse Tyson as we talk about his new work, Take Me to Your Leader. Lots more to talk with him about when we come back in a moment on Coast to Coast. The Paranormal Podcast Network keeps cruising along. 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
2: And welcome back to Coast to Coast. George Norrie along with Neil deGrasse Tyson. He, again, his website is linked up at coasttocoastam.com. And by the way, he and William Shatner, our friend from Star Trek, will be appearing together in L.A. this coming Tuesday and Wednesday at the Saban Theater. So if you're in town, go by and see them. That sounds like fun, Neil.
6: Yeah, he's, you know, we've developed quite the bromance over the last couple of years. And anytime we get together, crowds gather. So we thought we'd take it on the road, and we're delighted to have been invited to the Saban Theater in Beverly Hills. That's just next week, 19th and 20th. So thanks for giving that a shout out.
2: Absolutely. Yeah. So we were talking about Carl Sagan and your beliefs. Let's jump into that again.
6: Yeah, so I think belief is not quite the right word here. It's just we follow the evidence, and the evidence was that what happened in our own solar system, just dovetailing back where we left off, what happened with our own solar system might not have been rare, but perhaps it's common. And we had to get over that hump. And once we did, that opened the floodgates to think about what life might be like elsewhere. And Carl Sagan, you might call him the world's first astrobiologist, because he thought very deeply about life in the universe. At the time, he was married to a biologist, so that would help, right? Because the marriage arguments might just be about life in the universe. That's a whole different domestic landscape you got there. So in that sense, that primed him to write the novel Contact, and which then, of course, became the hit movie in the 1990s.
2: Great.
6: So. I will add, however, that Contact, as was true with 2001 A Space Odyssey, they might be the only alien movies ever that never showed the alien. He had a point of view which I embrace, which is you have no idea what these aliens could look like if they're from another planet. So don't even try. Just maybe show their handiwork or show something else about them. And in

0: In the story Contact, you might remember, the Jodie Foster character in the movie meets her dad in this alien playland where the alien says, we put ourselves in a form that you can recognize so that you can be more comfortable. So this would be alien powers making it easier for us to interact with them. So that's how I would characterize it. It was, you know, once they start discovering planets, the floodgates are open.
1: Now, where do you feel, Neil, on the possibility that they are here already?
0: Yeah, I've thought a lot about that, and there's a little bit of that in the book. I think to caricature that, you would get the movie Men in Black, right? And so, but let's look at that a little more closely. I don't know if you remember, there's a scene at the headquarters of Men in Black where they have this huge board where they're tracking, they have like video tracking of all the aliens on Earth. And they're people you know, you've seen, okay? That people just look a little strange. You've always known they were a little strange. And in this movie, they're the aliens. And one of them was Michael Jackson, right? I think after he turned white, right? People just look a little odd. And so that's intriguing. We would know, any medical doctor would know immediately if they were not human by any kind of examination at all, if they were otherwise human looking on the outside, not humanoid, that would be most of the other aliens that people describe, or especially that Hollywood creates. But if you're human on the outside and you're alien, you're not likely to be human on the inside. So it would be easy to determine that. And if they are human on the inside, then what does it mean to even distinguish them as alien? Just call them human and get on with life.
1: We have so many species of animals on this planet. It's almost countless. It's in the millions, isn't it?
0: If you don't include bacteria, if you talk about sort of plant and animal life, it's tens of millions. Last I checked, yes.
1: So I wonder what they would.
0: So my argument all along is basically an indictment of Hollywood, which allows me to celebrate the Andy Weir story, Project Hail Mary, where, I know you got to put an actor in a costume, so it's going to have a head, two eyes, a nose, a mouth, shoulders, legs, hips. Okay, so I get that. But let's look at Earth, where we have animals and plants with DNA in common. And a point I made, perhaps not strongly enough, that humans and bananas share at least 20% identical genes. And we're on the same planet. So you're going to come from a different planet with no genes in common at all, or no genes at all itself, then you should look at least as different from humans as humans and bananas look from each other. And that's rarely given to us in Hollywood.
1: 1965, Gemini 7 with Frank Borman and Jim Lovell. They spotted some kind of object or craft by their ship. Apollo, you were talking about the Apollo scene, lights everywhere. Astronauts have seen strange things, Neil, haven't they?
0: Yeah, but keep in mind that astronauts are looking through other than the space station, where they put in this cupola, where you have sort of 360, horizontal 360 views, those original capsules, you're looking through a tiny window. And so you don't really get a context for what might be floating by. And just to start there. Second, one of the reports, in fact, in the released files was that Apollo 17 astronauts saw what they described as July 4th, okay, without explicitly saying fireworks, just lights outside their window. And it turns out that occurred just after they did a translunar injection, which is while you're orbiting Earth, you're getting ready to leave that orbit and then head towards the moon. That's the third stage of the Saturn V rocket setup. And when that happens, there's all kinds of debris and frost, and because the engines are the fuel tanks are liquid oxygen and liquid methane, and that's very, very cold. And this thing just launched from Florida, and so there's frost on it. So all this stuff breaks off, goes into view, brilliantly lit up by the sun, because there's no atmosphere to attenuate it, there's no pollution, there's no competing things, and so it gets described. They even took a picture of it, right? And that picture is in the files. So had that happened without it being near the

0: translunar injection, that would bring a different level of curiosity to that report. But right now, I have no issues with it at all.
1: It is fascinating. We've got a ufologist by the name of David Jacobs. I don't know if you know him, but he believes.
0: I think I've seen the name. I can claim full knowledge of all that he's reported, but yeah, go on.
1: He believes that the visitations are very nefarious, that there's something evil about it, that these are not friendly people, friendly objects, friendly things at all. He says they abduct, they do all kinds of stuff against us. What do you think of that?
0: Yeah, I mean, like I said, the reports are, you know, even UFO enthusiasts know that most reports of UFOs have natural explanations. So that those were never in question, that that people see things that they don't understand. And of course, they're unidentified and in the sky, so they're UFOs to them and IFOs to others. And it was always been about the subset of the cases that didn't have a natural explanation. And all I'm saying is, even if those don't have a, quote, natural explanation, and if they're aliens, I don't have a problem with that. I'm just still waiting around for someone to bring out the alien. And the day that happens, no one would ever more have to say or ask, do you believe in aliens? Just think about that. That is the operative question that circulates in the community, because that tests whether you believe testimonies, right? And so, but when you roll out the alien, have it walk down the halls of Congress, sit in a chair with his legs crossed, then that's the alien. In the same way, you don't have to ask anyone, do you believe in elephants? I mean, think, if only a few dozen people had ever seen an elephant in the world, and you parade them in front of Congress and say, what are you talking about? Well, you gotta believe me. There's this big old rubbery thing that sticks out the front, and it can pick stuff up. It's got two huge teeth that stick out the sides, and ears the size of bed sheets, and legs the size of tree trunks. Can you draw it? And then they draw it, and they're never good at drawing, so it always looks a little weird. You can make a two-hour documentary about this. But if they, so, and while that's going on, we'd all be saying, do you believe in elephants? I don't know. But if you bring out the elephant, it's a 10-minute documentary. 5 minutes to reveal the elephant and 5 minutes of the rolling credits. And then no one has to say they believe, because they just know. That's the difference here.
1: I've always wondered what's the first question I would ask an alien if I was interviewing them on this program.
0: And it I love it.
1: It probably would be, do you believe in God?
0: Oh, interesting. Well, you'd have to be, I address that as well in the book. It's, you'd have to ask, well, which God? All right.
1: And,
0: you know, depending on where you are in the world and who raised you, that question means a very different God from that question asked by others, depending on your culture. If you're in India, there's a whole retinue of gods you can pick from. And is it a Muslim rendering of a prophet and their access to God, or is it Jesus? Is it Abraham? And by the way, suppose the alien came 2,000 years ago. Then the gods are, and they're in ancient Greece. Then it's Poseidon and Zeus. And so, all I can say with some confidence is, if you tell that alien that your God who created the universe created us in his image, the alien would look at you like, what? How about me? There's a quick aside here. The Italian monk philosopher Giordano Bruno was burned at the stake for even suggesting, after reading Copernicus, that if we orbit the sun, that makes us a planet like any other planet.
1: Well, they called him a heretic, didn't they?
0: Yes. And if our planet has life, then maybe other planets have life. And if our sun is a star, like the stars in the night sky, maybe there are planets everywhere and life everywhere. And one of his dying comments as he's burned at the stake was, your God is too small. And it was like, whoa, that's an indictment if I ever saw one. If your God is only the God of the earth, well, you better take in the rest of the universe if there's life out there.
1: Neil, of the thousands of people I've interviewed on this program over 23 years, I still can't get one scientist to tell me what the Big Bang was,

0: how it started, how it came from nothing. I can't get an answer. I don't think anybody has one.
1: Wait, because you misunderstand how science works. It's science on the frontier is always about questions. There's the poet Rainer Maria Rilke in his book, Letters to a Young Poet. I'm going to mangle one of these last two lines, but the sense is, be at peace with all that stirs in your soul and learn to love the questions themselves. That's what a scientist does. So, yes, you're going to ask about the Big Bang, because before the Big Bang, mind you, that's on the frontier, and we don't have a good answer for that. You want to ask me about dark matter? We don't have a good answer for that. Dark energy? We don't have a good answer for that. How did organic molecules become self-replicating life in the history of the Earth? We don't have a good answer for that. So you knew to go to those edges, that bleeding edge of science research. You didn't say, how did Earth get here? That for a long time, nobody knew that. We got that answer, but you know not to ask that because we've already researched that and have the responses. So you're aware of these frontiers of science, and that's where you go, but you cannot require that there's an answer every time you have a question from the frontier, because that's the definition of the frontier. Be at peace with your soul on this matter.
0: It is frustrating, though, sometimes, isn't it?
1: No. It's frustrating because you have to have an answer.
0: Yes,
1: I
0: need one.
1: That's the thing that makes it frustrating. If you have to have an answer to everything, then you can't be a research scientist, because half of what they do are unexplored, unanswered questions. And, you know, as the area of our knowledge grows, think of it as a circle, the area grows, so too does the perimeter of our ignorance. That perimeter that is the boundary between what we know and don't know gets bigger and bigger all the time. That's what you should be celebrating. Celebrate the fact that we still have questions.
0: And we're still around to be able to ask them.
1: That's a different question. How long we're going to be around. Right.
0: Neil, then, when are you going to be at the Sabin Theater again?
1: Oh, yeah. So that's Tuesday and Wednesday. So it's a 3-hour conversation, unscripted, by the way, but we know what topics we want to hit. It's a 3-hour conversation split into 2 days. So I think on the website, it's futureofspace.org. Is that right? No, Future of Space. I just go to the Sabin Theater website in Los Angeles. LA people know this theater. It's in Beverly Hills. There's a 2-ticket deal you can get, so you can come both nights. But we trade stories about our lives growing up, how we became committed to our craft. But mind you, in his case, he was Jewish growing up in Montreal, which was a Catholic city. And he was on the football team in high school, and he was home for one of the high holidays on a Friday at sundown, and he couldn't make the football practice, and he was cut from the team. And this freaked him out. It's like, I was cut from the team for being Jewish, basically? What's that about? So there's stories in there where we learn about how we needed to overcome this. And then, of course, it comes back to my life, because I'm old enough to have been through times where people with my skin color were not warmly welcomed into the sciences. Oh, yeah, I could dance for you. I could do athletics for you. So nothing compared with what my parents experienced. So I don't want to claim, you know, hardship like the folks who had hoses and dogs sicked on them.
0: Right.
1: But there were challenges, and we trade these stories. And it's so warm and so, like I said, it's a friendship that's become a bromance. And it's we've been sharing it with the public, and we just thought we'd put it on the stage.
0: We're going to take a short break, Neil, and come back and take an hour of phone calls with you. Here's your chance to talk to one of the premier scientists of all time, Neil deGrasse Tyson. The lines are open. Back with your calls in just a moment on Coast to Coast AM.
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0: programs, including free safety equipment donations, free officer survival training, cash donations, and condolence letters to the family of law enforcement officers who perish in the line of duty. 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
1: Over the years, you've brought them into your home. 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
3: From ABC News, I'm Chuck Severson. President Trump and some of his top secretaries of defense, treasury, state, and more are on Air Force One coming home from a two-day China summit in Beijing. After today's second day of talks with President Xi, no major agreements have been announced, but the U.S. chief saying...
4: We've settled a lot of different problems that other people wouldn't have been able to settle.
3: And...
4: We've made some fantastic trade deals, great for both countries.
3: Sources tell ABC News that President Trump might be preparing to drop a lawsuit he filed against the Internal Revenue Service worth billions. It was in relation to the 2019 leak of his tax returns. A lot of his critics said any settlement would be like him paying himself. The proposed settlement would create a $1.7 billion fund, says ABC News Washington managing editor Catherine Falders.
5: It opens up the door for the nearly 1,600 individuals who were charged in connection with the January 6th attack on the Capitol to file a claim for it to be reviewed and then for them to be paid. How much? We don't know. This could be done in private. This is something January 6th defendants have been talking about for quite some time, that they want to be paid.
3: A Texas man convicted in a retired professor's killing back in 2004, who experts said was intellectually disabled, was executed overnight. In Oklahoma, a judge has allowed Richard Glossop to be released with a monitoring device ahead of a new trial. ABC's Andrea Fujii.
6: He was arrested in 1997 and sentenced to death in connection with a murder-for-hire scheme targeting his former boss, motel owner Barry Ventrice. But through the decades, he maintained his innocence. Last year, he was granted a new trial after the Supreme Court agreed that prosecutors had knowingly allowed false testimony from a witness.
3: In states like Nebraska, Idaho, and Alaska, Democratic officials are, in some cases, openly promoting independent candidates they hope can outperform the Democratic label. You're listening to ABC News.
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3: Two people are dead after a small plane crashed into a home in Akron, Ohio, a neighbor.
9: You just heard a...

0: real quick whining of it, like it was like revving. And then all of a sudden, boom, and an explosion, and our house shook.
1: Both victims were on the plane. The family inside the house, a father, mother, and two kids, were able to make it out safely. A medical transport plane crashed in the mountains of New Mexico around midnight, officials say, leaving four people dead and igniting a wildfire. It's Friday, May 15th. On this day in 1940, nylon stockings first went on sale. Breastfeeding for any length of time may protect mothers from developing and developing depression for up to 10 years. That's according to a new study in Ireland, says ABC's Melissa Don.
2: Furthermore, each week of exclusive breastfeeding reduced the odds of developing those mental health issues by 2%. Though breastfeeding can be both physically and emotionally taxing, the results support how beneficial it can be for a mother's emotional well-being.
1: Data shows breastfeeding also lowers a mother's risk of breast and ovarian cancers. Parents across the country worried about too much screen time in schools are lobbying educators to go back to pencils and paper. Hundreds have signed a petition in Pennsylvania's Lower Merion School District to allow parents to opt out of digital devices for their kids. School board members say it's not feasible to opt out of technology they call essential to the curriculum. Chuck Sievertson, ABC News.
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6: Another War Powers failure. Good morning, I'm Gordon Deal, along with Nicole Murray. On this Friday, May 15th, glad you're with us. Here's what's up this hour.
7: The House was unable to pass a bill requiring President Trump to get congressional approval to continue operations in Iran.
6: The Supreme Court is allowing telehealth and mail access to an abortion pill while a lawsuit plays out.
7: No significant breakthroughs announced after a two-day summit between President Trump and his counterpart in China.
6: And managing family finances as inflation rises faster than your salary.
8: In theory, you can't afford your cost of living. You find a way to make more money and get another job. In theory. But right now, it is a really tough job market where it's a low hire, low fire is what they say. So it's kind of like, if you have a job right now, you're probably holding on to it because you know it's tough out there.
6: Andrew Keshner at MarketWatch on how long an uncomfortable gap will last between inflation and wages. The leaders of the world's two biggest powers have wrapped up their latest summit, with each saying important progress was made in stabilizing relations. But differences persist. Over tea and lunch earlier today in Beijing, President Trump and Chinese President Xi Jinping huddled for nearly 3 hours of talks. The thorniest issues, Beijing has shown little interest in pressuring Tehran to resolve the conflict in Iran.
9: We did discuss Iran. We feel very similar to Iran. We want that to end. We don't want them to have a nuclear weapon. We want the straits open. We're closing it now. I mean, they closed it, then we closed it on top of them.
6: And the White House believes

0: China can still do more to stem the flow of Chinese-made chemicals into Mexico used to make illicit fentanyl. Xi, meanwhile, warned Trump during private talks that their differences on the self-ruled island of Taiwan, if handled poorly, could lead to conflict between the U.S. and China. Even though Iran continues its chokehold on the Strait of Hormuz, the head of U.S. forces in the Middle East has testified that the bombing campaign against the Islamic Republic achieved all of its objectives to significantly degrade the country's military capabilities. Admiral Brad Cooper of U.S. Central Command told the Senate Armed Services Committee yesterday that forces have destroyed more than 90% of Iran's naval mines.
1: It's more than just the numbers. It's the command and control that's been shattered. It's a significant degradation in capability, and it's the lack of any ability to then produce any missiles or drones on the back end. I think we have to take a holistic look at that.
0: But he acknowledged Iran still maintains some capabilities to threaten ships. Cooper says Iran was not only militarily weakened at home, but also in the broader Middle East, adding Tehran is no longer able to transfer arms and other resources to terrorists in Lebanon, Yemen, and Gaza. The Supreme Court is allowing doctors to continue mailing an abortion pill to patients without first seeing them in person. The decision yesterday keeps on hold an earlier lower court ruling that would have curtailed access to mifepristone, the most common way to end a pregnancy. Here's this morning's Mike Gavin.
2: The decision by the nation's highest court ensures that patients nationwide will continue to have broad access to mifepristone while litigation brought by the state of Louisiana moves forward. Louisiana is challenging the FDA's relaxed policy for obtaining the drug. The order came after a federal appellate court earlier this month reinstated an FDA rule requiring mifepristone to be dispensed in person. Two pharmaceutical companies that manufacture the drug had warned that the ruling caused confusion and chaos for patients, abortion providers, and pharmacies. Gordon.
0: Thank you, Mike. Louisiana officials say mifepristone is flooding into the state, causing thousands of unlawful abortions each year and costing the state tens of thousands of dollars through its Medicaid program. At the same time, they say in-person abortions have virtually vanished. 10 minutes now after the hour on This Morning, America's First News.

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0: Taking the day's information and helping you make sense of it all. 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
1: 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Just do a search for This Morning with Gordon Deal. Former Ohio Democratic Senator Sherrod Brown lost his seat in a 2024 MAGA wave, you might recall, that put Republicans back in control of the Senate. Now he's seeking a comeback in a very different political environment. Wall Street Journal reporter Cameron McWhorter paid a visit to the south central town of Chillicothe. Cam, what did you find?
2: Like we're hearing everywhere, everyone's very worried about gas prices and the cost of living. So that is on everyone's mind, and that is why Democrats are hoping that they might have a shot to flip the Senate. The Iranian war has really hit the gas pump, as everyone knows, and that's hitting everything else. So that has really opened the door for the possibility, and again, it's a remote possibility, a possibility that the Democrats could flip the Senate. Many Republicans, strategists who I've talked to were sort of accepting the fact that that it's much more likely that the Republicans will lose the House. But the idea of losing the Senate and the House this fall in the midterms would be definitely a setback for the president and for the Republican Party.
1: So you took a look deeply at the Senate race in Ohio, where Sherrod Brown, who I think served three terms, wants back in after getting defeated last time around. How has that political environment changed?
2: Well, again, it's gas prices and the economy and all the other turmoil, tariffs, all these things that have been hitting manufacturing in a state that really once thrived on manufacturing. Has sort of upset the apple cart, but this is a Republican-dominated state. It used to be very much a mixed state, and that was Sherrod Brown's role in it. He was a Democratic senator there for a long, long time, but in 2024 he was knocked out. The Republican Party, as you know, J.D. Vance this is the current fight over this Senate seat is over J.D. Vance's. The seat he vacated to become vice president. So the governor appointed a man named John Husted who took over, and Mr. Husted's now trying to keep his position. But Sherrod Brown's come on with a lot of money, a lot of support, and polling shows him only a few points behind. So if this economy keeps struggling, that is giving Democrats hope, so they're pouring in tens of millions of dollars, and the Republicans to defend that seat, which they didn't think they were going to have to spend a lot of money on, are spending tons of money to try to keep it. So it's becoming a battleground. Who will win is anybody's guess, but the fact that the Republicans are having to fight there and in other states around the country is something they hadn't planned on doing.
1: We're speaking with Cameron McWhorter, reporter at the Wall Street Journal. The story is called In Bid to Flip Senate, Democrats Push Deep into Trump Territory, and he zeroed in on Ohio. You said the Republicans essentially start from a strong position here in terms of defending the Senate. Is time on their side, say, with gas prices and the Iran war?
2: No. So if the gas prices

0: if gas prices drop dramatically and things sort of get back to normal and the problems in the Middle East at least calm down, the Republicans are hoping that things might they could pull this out. The concern is that it won't get better, and a bigger concern is that everyone is pretty anxious about the economy and about their own job security, and that has thing you know those are there are many factors for that, from AI to tariffs, but that has everybody anxious. So I interviewed lots of people in Ohio, just average people in like you said, I focused on Chillicothe, Ohio, and Southern Ohio. That was an area that is very heavily Republican. I met a lot of Republicans, but I met people who were very disenchanted with where the American economy is right now and where how safe they feel or how unsafe they feel about their job security and about the cost of living and how, and especially gas prices, which are really hitting people hard.
1: Also, Alaska, Iowa, Texas, similar conversations are happening there.
0: North Carolina, certainly in Georgia where I live, there was some hope initially that the Republicans were going to try to knock the Democrat incumbent John Ossoff out of his post. They've seemed to be less convinced of that at this point. He's in a stronger position. So it's really things have sort of shifted to the left.
1: Thanks, Cam. Cameron McWhorter, Wall Street Journal reporter based in Atlanta. 20 minutes now after the hour on This Morning, America's First News. Here's Nicole Murray.
2: And now, the three big things you need to know. Number one.
3: President Trump and Chinese President Xi Jinping have completed their two-day summit, claiming progress was made regarding trade, but disagreements remain regarding Iran, Taiwan, and more. Trump discussing his relationship with Xi before today's meetings.
4: He's a man I respect greatly. Become really a friend. We've known each other now 11 years, almost 12 years. It's a long time. And we've settled a lot of different problems that other people wouldn't have been able to settle.
3: Trump told Fox News that China plans to buy U.S. oil and will purchase 200 planes from Boeing.
2: Number two.
3: The head of U.S. forces in the Middle East told senators that the bombing campaign against Iran has achieved all of its objectives to significantly degrade the country's military capabilities. Admiral Brad Cooper testifying.
5: With 90% of its defense industrial base destroyed, Iran won't be able to reconstitute those weapons for years.
3: Cooper also claimed the U.S. military had a near-perfect record, avoiding civilian casualties in Iran.
2: Number three.
3: California police say they are investigating after a man allegedly shot and killed his brother and then set his home on fire. Santa Clara Police Chief Corey Morgan identified the victim in yesterday's incident.
6: Despite emergency life-saving efforts, the victim, identified as Mark Heflin, 52, of Santa Clara, California, was pronounced deceased at the scene.
3: Police say the shooter, identified as Matthew Heflin, turned the gun on himself. Officials say Michael Banks, the head of U.S. Border Patrol, is stepping down. Banks was tapped to lead the agency by President Trump in January of last year. Secretary of Homeland Security Mark Wayne Mullen says Immigration and Customs Enforcement will be at the 2026 FIFA World Cup as the tournament is slated to make several stops in the U.S. Mullen said agents would not be there to enforce mass immigration, but rather to enforce the law. Got hairy toes? Dr. Dan Michaels has good news for you then. The medical professional says that having little hairs grow on your knuckles and toes is actually a sign that your heart is pumping perfectly.
1: What?
3: All right.
1: Who's Dr. Dan Michaels? Did you make that up?
3: I didn't make it up. It's a real thing.
1: Dr. Dan Michaels? You made that name up.
3: I didn't make that up. Now let's get back to the topic here. Do you have hairy toes?
1: I don't know. There's some hair on my toes, I guess.
3: All right, you have a healthy heart.
1: No, that's Dr. Dan Michaels making stuff up.
3: No, sir.
1: You made that up.
3: No, sir.
1: 22 minutes after the hour.
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0: 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Now, in the race between paychecks and prices, paychecks have fallen behind. Here's Andrew Keschner, personal finance reporter at MarketWatch. Andy, explain the gap.
1: You know, earlier this week, the big number was the inflation numbers, saying that prices had increased 3.8% year over year, which was the largest increase in, I mean, the largest in 3 years. That's a big deal in and of itself, but of course, you know, it matters what you're paying for things. It also matters, you know, what your wages are that you can afford. So that's the problem. At the same time, we also learned that wage growth grew by 3.6%. So in other words, prices are growing faster on a yearly basis than wages. And it's the first time that's happened in 3 years. That is definitely not good news, especially when we were already feeling really pinched already.
0: Yeah. And it's not like the knee-jerk response works where we'll say, no problem, let's just go find a higher-paying job.
1: Right, exactly. You know, in theory, you can't afford your cost of living. You find a way to make more money and get another job, in theory. But right now, it is a really tough job market where it's a low hire, low fire is what they say. So it's kind of like, if you have a job right now, you're probably you holding on to it because you know it's tough out there. If you don't have a job right now, you are looking furiously, and it is very frustrating. And so that's the challenge we have. I think companies are being more stingy with their pay raises. They're also pressed on what they can afford with health insurance. So it's kind of a tight squeeze, as someone was saying. Squeeze was the word they used, and I feel like that's pretty accurate.
0: Yeah. We're speaking with Andy Keschner, personal finance reporter at MarketWatch. The story is called Inflation is Now Rising Faster Than Your Salary. Do we have a feel for how long this could last? Because some say this is the new normal.
1: Yeah. So I talked, that was my question. That was my big question. Is like, the best I can tell you is the guess I got were,

0: that this was going to be, in all likelihood, outpacing inflation, outpacing wage growth for the next couple months, possibly even through the rest of the year. That was up to the rest of the year. Inflation might peak in the summer. Again, it all really depends on what happens in Iran, in the Strait of Hormuz, and oil prices. But that being said, gas prices are slow to... They go up like a shot and they come down like a feather. And so really this extra squeeze is the new normal for the next couple months, at least, I was hearing.
1: Yeah. Touch on the role here of diesel fuel and fertilizer prices, Andy.
0: So everyone focuses on gas because that is your upfront, your very upfront and very close and personal way of seeing, you know, an increase in your cost of living. What people don't see are the cost of diesel fuel, which go to the tractors and tractor trailers and the trucks and everything that gets your stuff from farms to stores and warehouses. Those diesel prices are near a record. We also have fertilizer prices that are much higher. And people say that there's going to be a lag effect. So it's like, even if gas comes down, there's going to be the passed on cost of higher diesel and higher fertilizer.
1: Thanks, Andy. Andrew Keschner, personal finance reporter at MarketWatch. 30 minutes now after the hour on This Morning, America's First News.

0: Over the years, you've brought them into your home. 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
1: Thanks for being with us. Welcome into Friday, May 15th. Gordon Deal with Nicole Murray. Some of our top stories and headlines. No significant breakthroughs announced at the two-day summit between President Trump and his counterpart in China. Supreme Court upholds mail access to a widely used abortion pill. The CENTCOM chief testifies that Iran's hold on the Strait of Hormuz has weakened. South African golfer Garrick Higo hit with a two-stroke penalty yesterday for arriving late to his tee time at the PGA Championship in Pennsylvania. And what a woman found in a DVD player she bought at a Goodwill store in North Carolina. That story in about 20 minutes. Americans who identify with the Make America Healthy Again movement are often linked to issues like vaccines, food additives, and pesticides. But the top worry among MAHA followers is a familiar one, and that's rising health care costs. Ken Alltucker, consumer health reporter at USA Today, is here to break down a new survey. Ken, what are we learning?
2: This is a survey that KFF did, which is a health policy nonprofit. They continually track health policy-related items that are of interest to voters and the general public. And in this, they look specifically at the Make America Healthy Again movement, led by RFK Jr., Robert F. Kennedy Jr., the Health and Human Services Secretary. And they did a poll to find out what were the top concerns among this constituency.
1: Okay. And from that, we learned what?
2: Yeah, this is a movement, MAHA, that has often gained attention for, you know, the things they've advocated for, things like food additives and pesticides and vaccine safety. But what was surprising about this poll is they asked the participants what their top concern was related to healthcare, and it wasn't any of those things that are commonly associated with the movement. It was healthcare costs, and by a good margin. When asked which policies they wanted the federal government to tackle first, 4 out of 10 said they wanted the cost of healthcare addressed. And that was more than double those who were looking for chemical additives to be restricted in food, and 1 in 10 who are concerned about vaccine safety of vaccines currently approved and used in the U.S.
1: Wow. Right to the wallet. I mean, that's what we often say about elections, right? People vote with their wallets. Here's one of those related issues.
2: Yeah, you take it back, and this is a concern, I think, with the broader public as well. We recently did another story on Gallup poll that healthcare cost was among the biggest concern of people out there, along with things like housing cost and general rise of inflation. And, of course, a lot of Americans now are dealing with a pretty big increase in the cost of gasoline.
1: Yeah, we're speaking with Ken Alltucker, consumer health reporter at USA Today. The story is called "The Top Healthcare Worry Among MAHA Supporters Isn't What You Think," and what it is the cost of health insurance. So the folks in the survey who responded said they want lawmakers to tackle this. Good luck. How does that get done?
2: Yeah, that's a huge issue in terms of the upcoming midterm.

0: Americans, as well as there are some changes to the Medicaid program for lower income adults that we'll be seeing in the months and weeks and years ahead.
1: Yeah. So where does this rank, I guess, in terms of actually influencing something like the midterm elections? Is it up there with the economy?
0: Yeah, that's one of the questions they asked MAHA supporters, whether, you know, would the cost of health care be a major factor in who they choose to support in the upcoming election? Robert F. Kennedy Jr. and President Trump is sort of depending on this constituency to deliver votes for Republicans. This survey found that 4 in 10 voters said, cost will be a major issue and will impact who they vote for. And a smaller share than those who cite other factors.
1: Thanks, Ken. Ken Altucker, consumer health reporter at USA Today. By the way, it's Friday. That means a new video for you to check out on our social media feeds. Posting today, the crew is ready for summer, and I use my magic touch to help get us there. It's just a really awkward video, but you can see it on Instagram, TikTok, Facebook, and X. Just search for This Morning with Gordon Deal. 20 minutes now in front of the hour. Coming up next, do you ever exhibit inconsistent trajectory when having a few cocktails?
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0: It is time now for the mic drop with this morning's Mike Gavin.
1: Good morning. Well, we've got two different stories of animals running afoul of the law today. Let's start in Ohio, where police were called in to deal with an out-of-place reptile. The Westlake PD posted on social media that a report of unwanted slithering on Monday led to officers arriving to find a ball python about 3 feet in length wandering loose. Thankfully, the suspect was easily apprehended, was found to be in good health, and already had as a forever home. Ball pythons are the smallest of the species and are commonly kept as pets. Commenters were happy the officers were able to catch the python, but also had questions like, where was this specifically, and do I have to move? Other relieved residents who wanted nothing to do with the reptile referred to it as a nope rope. That's the first time I've heard that.
0: I never heard that.
1: I had to look that up. Apparently, that's become popular internet slang, Gordon, okay, for snakes.
0: Nope.
1: Unwanted snakes as a nope rope.
0: Nope rope. Got it.
1: Yes.
0: So the snake now has a forever home.
1: Yes, that's what police said. Yes.
0: That's too bad. Because since Westlake, Ohio is right there on Lake Erie, I was wondering if you could put it in Lake Erie.
1: Yeah.
0: And just, you know, let it reproduce. We got lots of ball pythons around.
1: Sure.
0: Just for fun, you know.
1: Now I'm not sure that ball pythons are aquatic snakes. I'm not sure they would live in the lake. You'd probably be doing more harm than good. If your goal was actually to have them reproduce, if your goal was to say you wanted them to reproduce and then just have them disappear under the water, well, that might have been your plan.
0: Okay.
1: I'm just saying, maybe in the back of your mind, that's what you were thinking, even though you really wanted to try to do some good.
0: Yeah.
1: At least that's what you said.
0: Yeah, that's what I said. Well, they're in Ohio, far away from New Jersey, so I wouldn't have to fear them that much.
1: Yeah, that is true.
0: No fangs, not venomous, the ball pythons,
1: but
0: they're constrictors.
1: They are.
0: So they're fun to watch kill sometimes.
1: Sure, I imagine that's probably why people have them. You put sort of some live food in there, and you have your afternoon, right?
0: Squeeze that rat.
1: Yeah,
0: on-demand to entertainment.
1: I suppose that could be entertaining, yes. And as much as a nope rope in your living room could be cause for alarm, it could be worse. The snake could be drunk. Police in France are warning drivers to beware of drunk deer and other inebriated wildlife wandering into roadways after eating fermented fruits. Cops posted video to social media showing a deer frolicking erratically and running in circles after apparently consuming intoxicants. Now, apparently deer and other creatures can get drunk after eating buds from fermented fruits or decaying plants, leading them to totally unpredictable behavior. Drivers were warned to keep a lookout for sudden crossing, inconsistent trajectory, immobilization on the road, and disorderly escape, adding, if Bambi overindulges, it might not be the time to drive like you own the road.
0: Why didn't you do that with a French accent?
1: Yeah, I can do a few voices and accents. That's not one I'm going to try to attempt this time of the morning.
0: Sudden crossing we're on the lookout for.
1: Yes.
0: Immobilization on the road.
1: Right.
0: Okay.
1: Just lying down on the road. Standing there, sure.
0: Disorderly escape.
1: Uh-huh,
0: okay.
1: Yes.
0: Jumping over things, running erratically in the road or whatever.
1: Mm-hmm.
0: But the one I don't understand is inconsistent trajectory.
1: See, I think you would understand that because we see that with the deer here when we're driving to work. You think they're going in one direction, then they zigzag and move into another direction. So, I mean, that's I think, consistent with
0: that's
1: deer.
0: What that is?
1: Even when they're not drunk. A drunk deer? Forget about it. You can't even pretend to predict where they're going to go.
0: Inconsistent trajectory.
1: Yes.
0: Okay, I got that. I thought that maybe it was the way they were standing up or...
1: I think it has to do with them running in front of you. You don't know where they're going to go.
0: Got it.
1: You can't predict it, Gordon.
0: Makes sense.
1: Those drunk deer.
0: Maybe just lost in the French translation.
1: Oh, perhaps. Yeah.
0: Thanks, Mike. 13 minutes in front of the hour.
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0: Largest non-governmental provider of services to law enforcement. 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
16: Thanks for joining us. An analysis of biological clocks throughout the human body suggests that too few hours of sleep and too many may speed aging in the brain, heart, lung, and immune system. The study leader says across an entire body, a coordinated U-shaped pattern emerged in a UK population. Short sleep, fewer than 6 hours, and long sleep, greater than 8 hours, were associated with faster aging, with the least amount of aging occurring in people who had between 6.5 and about 7.5 hours of sleep per day. Researchers say more work is needed to understand whether poor sleep directly speeds up aging or whether underlying health problems may also affect sleep patterns. 8 minutes in front of the hour on This Morning. Once again, here's Nicole Murray.
17: And now, the three big things you need to know. Number one.
18: President Trump and Chinese President Xi Jinping said trade talks were productive during their two-day summit. However, the leaders added that there were differences of opinion over issues like Iran, Taiwan, and more. President Trump made brief comments before today's meetings.
19: We did discuss Iran. We feel very similar to Iran. We want that to end. We don't want them to have a nuclear weapon. We want the straits open. We're closing it now. They closed it, then we closed it on top of them.
18: Trump added that his Chinese counterparts agreed that Iran can never have a nuclear weapon and must reopen the Strait of Hormuz.
17: Number two.
18: The Supreme Court has maintained male access to the abortion pill mifepristone. The move sets aside a lower court order that blocked abortion providers from prescribing the medication through telehealth and shipping it to patients without first seeing them in person.
17: Number two.
18: The CDC says there are no hantavirus cases in the country as of yesterday, as the agency monitors 41 people across the U.S. for the virus. CDC Dr. David Fitter.
20: We're working very closely with all the state and local health departments to monitor everybody, all the contacts that are coming back.
18: The CDC has advised those who are being monitored to stay at home and avoid people for 42 days. Six migrants, including a 14-year-old boy, have been found dead inside a train boxcar in Texas. Laredo Mayor Victor Trevino.
21: We need to reset our mindset to border security, focusing not only on the beauty of the border, but on smarter, more strategic enforcement efforts and humanity.
18: Officials say the bodies were found on Sunday. Two people aboard a small plane are dead after the aircraft crashed into a house in Akron, Ohio, causing a fire. Christy Gold lives near where the crash occurred.
22: You just heard a real quick whining of it, like it was like revving.
0: And then all of a

0: sudden boom and an explosion, and our house shook.
1: The impacted house and a neighboring residence were evacuated with no injuries reported to the occupants. 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

Thanks for being with us. A stranger went out of her way to reunite a wedding video with its rightful owner when Kristen Valair purchased a used Sony DVD player from a Goodwill in Leland, North Carolina, Tuesday. She found a DVD recording of someone's wedding still inside. WWAY Television says she quickly made a post on her local community Facebook group page asking for help to ID the couple in the video. It didn't take long for the owner, Anna O'Donnell, to come forward, explaining in the comments on the post that it was her wedding DVD in her mom's player. O'Donnell says the DVD player belonged to her late mother, who died last year at 96. Mom often watched the video because it let her revisit cherished memories of family and friends. Valair reunited O'Donnell with her wedding recording on Wednesday. For Nicole Murray and Mike Gavin, I'm Gordon Deal. Thanks for listening to This Morning, America's First News.

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2: From ABC News, I'm Chuck Severson. Details are few on what President Trump is coming home with on Air Force One from a two-day China summit in Beijing. After today's second day of talks with President Xi on China's ally Iran, says ABC's Lionel Moise.
3: Earlier, Trump sitting down with Fox News.
4: They're not fighting a war with us or anything.
5: No.
4: He said he's not going to give military equipment. That's a big statement. He said that today. That's a big statement.
3: The two leaders also discussing trade, with Xi agreeing to buy hundreds of American-made planes.
2: And
6: we've made some fantastic trade deals, great for both countries.
2: Sources tell ABC News that President Trump might be preparing to drop a lawsuit he filed against the Internal Revenue Service worth billions. It was in relation to the 2019 leak of his tax returns. The proposed settlement would create a $1.7 billion fund, says ABC News Washington managing editor Catherine Falders.
7: He believes that, okay, I will drop this. I won't be paid personally, but in exchange for this, we must create this victim settlement fund, paying all the people he pardoned.
2: A Texas man who experts said was intellectually disabled, convicted in a retired professor's killing in 2004, was executed overnight. In Oklahoma, judges allowed Richard Glossop to be released with a monitoring device ahead of a new trial. The Supreme Court agreed that prosecutors had knowingly allowed false testimony from a witness. Warnings to high schoolers and their parents after a senior game nearly ended with a shooting in Michigan. A teen holding a water gun that looked like a real weapon was face-to-face with a police officer and sprayed him before realizing he was a cop, from the officer's body camera.
8: Hey, what the f***, dude?
9: Sorry.
8: Get on the ground. Get on the ground. Get on the ground.
10: This could have been tragic. He had a millisecond to make a decision to shoot or not shoot, and he made the right decision.
2: Davison Township Police Chief Jay Rendon says the game is Water Wars or Senior Assassin. 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
2: Employees from the Long Island Railroad, one of the major train lines in the nation's biggest city, could be going on strike overnight tonight as negotiations stall. ABC's Anthony Carlo.
13: We can gauge optimism all we want, but the fact is negotiations are at a stalemate. Neither side could say anything promising about where talks stand. It appears as though both sides are hung up on what wages for LIRR workers could look like in the fourth year of a new contract.
2: Nations across Asia are pushing for the use of more biofuels in transportation in order to slash dependence on imported fossil fuels, which have been disrupted by the Iran war, Asia's hardest hit by the ongoing energy shock. There is hope for an experimental drug to give pancreatic cancer

0: Cancer patients more time. The FDA has okayed limited use for some patients. 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
1: The cancer has these little genetic mutations. They're like little light switches. They're turned on, and the cancer is growing. It's spreading. And this drug, it turns off the lights, shrinking the cancer, helping the patients live better and longer.
0: Reports in the New England Journal of Medicine. Move over, China. The first giant panda born in Indonesia is growing and healthy, say its doctors, before his public debut later this month at Indonesian Safari Park outside the capital, Jakarta, nicknamed Rio. Chuck Sievertson, ABC News.
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6: Significantly degraded. Good morning, I'm Gordon Deal, along with Nicole Murray, on this Friday, May 15th. Glad you could be with us. Here's what we have for you this hour.
7: U.S. Central Command says American forces have eliminated more than 90% of Iran's naval mines.
6: Sticking points remain after 2 days of talks between President Trump and his counterpart in China.
7: The Supreme Court for now is upholding mail access to a widely used abortion pill.
6: And you've heard of the TACO approach to tariffs. The new acronym is NACHO, as in Not a Chance Hormuz Opens.
8: It stands for Not a Chance Hormuz Opens, clearly playing off of this TACO trade that we've seen floating around markets for close to a year now. And this TACO concept stands for Trump Always Chickens Out. It dates back to kind of when we went through the tariff debacle.
6: Hannah Aaron Lang at MarketWatch on how the nacho trade is taking shape on Wall Street. The leaders of the world's two biggest powers have wrapped up their latest summit, with each saying important progress was made in stabilizing relations. But differences persist. Over tea and lunch earlier today in Beijing, President Trump and Chinese President Xi Jinping huddled for nearly 3 hours of talks.
9: He's a man I respect greatly. Become really a friend. We've known each other now 11 years, almost 12 years. It's a long time. And we've settled a lot of different problems that other people wouldn't have been able to settle.
6: The thorniest issues, Beijing has shown little interest in pressuring Tehran to resolve the conflict in Iran, even though Trump said in an interview on Fox News that Xi had offered to help. And the White House believes China can still do more to stem the flow of Chinese-made chemicals into Mexico used to make illicit fentanyl. One area where Trump says they agree, that Iran cannot be allowed to have a nuclear weapon and must reopen the Strait of Hormuz. Even though Iran continues its chokehold on the Strait of Hormuz, the head of U.S. forces in the Middle East has testified that the bombing campaign against the Islamic Republic achieved all of its objectives to significantly degrade the country's military capabilities. Admiral Brad Cooper of U.S. Central Command told the Senate Armed Services Committee yesterday that forces have destroyed more than 90% of Iran's naval mines. but he acknowledged Iran's

0: still maintains some capabilities to threaten ships. Cooper said recent reporting, too, that Iran retains about 70% of its ballistic missile inventory is inaccurate, but declined to get into specifics.
1: The numbers that I've seen in open source are not accurate. I think what also is not taken into consideration is more than just the numbers. It's the command and control that's been shattered.
0: When asked about how long the conflict will continue, Cooper pointed out that the ceasefire reached on April 7th remains in effect, despite the ongoing U.S. Navy's blockade of Iranian ports and exchanges of fire last week. The Supreme Court is allowing doctors to continue mailing an abortion pill to patients without first seeing them in person. The decision yesterday keeps on hold an earlier lower court ruling that would have curtailed access to mifepristone, the most common way to end a pregnancy. Here's this morning's Mike Gavin.
2: The decision by the nation's highest court ensures that patients nationwide will continue to have broad access to mifepristone while litigation brought by the state of Louisiana moves forward. Louisiana is challenging the FDA's relaxed policy for obtaining the drug. The order came after a federal appellate court earlier this month reinstated an FDA rule requiring mifepristone to be dispensed in person. Two pharmaceutical companies that manufacture the drug had warned that the ruling caused confusion and chaos for patients, abortion providers, and pharmacies. Gordon.
0: Thank you, Mike. The justice's intervention arose out of a lawsuit Louisiana filed against the FDA last year that threatened to cut off mail access to mifepristone nationwide, including in states where abortion is legal. Mifepristone is taken with a second drug to terminate an early pregnancy. If you've missed anything from today's program, by the way, you can stream or download the podcast. 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
1: Thanks for spending time with us. Welcome into Friday. Before they fight for next year's congressional majorities, Democrats and Republicans are duking it out over congressional maps in the states they control throughout the country, as seen most recently in Virginia's emotional roller coaster. Analysis from Jim Antle, executive editor at the Washington Examiner. Jim, how do you see it?
2: So, you know, when you have a wave election that benefits a party out of power, there are usually two things that happen. One is that the national climate is going against the party that holds the White House or the party that's in power in Congress, and we're certainly seeing that right now. But what also normally happens is you've got a bunch of seats, usually a disproportionately large number of seats, where they're especially exposed, where the majority party is really at risk, and you know, the party out of power sweeps a bunch of those seats. And already, even before all of the redistricting stuff, because of partisan sorting, past wave elections, gerrymandering that's already in place, things like that, the Republican House majority was structured it to be much safer than past majorities, such as the one that the Republicans lost in the midterms of 2018. So then when you add in all of this redistricting, which one is an attempt to lock in new safe seats for the Republicans, and two, to create some pickup opportunities for Republicans. So it's not just Democrats who are seeking to gain additional seats. Republicans have some seats that they'll have a shot at too, you know, assuming their gerrymandering works the way they want it to. And so the combination of those things, even though the national climate looks really bad for Republicans, could minimize their losses.
1: So there was an interesting point brought up in your piece, and that is a real election wave even possible anymore, given, as you referenced, things like the gerrymandering or perhaps the new maps?
2: Well, some people think that it isn't, and some, including some people who are close to House Speaker Mike Johnson, he continues to have hope that he is going to remain Speaker in the next Congress. Yeah, but, you know, the flip side of that is a lot of these majorities now are not very big, and that's certainly true of the Republicans' majority right now. So you may not really need a true wave election to flip control of the House. So in 2022, those midterms, certainly Republicans underperformed. And you could debate whether that was really a red wave, but they still won enough seats to take the House. Senate was a little bit more disappointing for them, but they managed to gain control of the House. And so that's one of the things Republicans are up against, is that even if they're able to wall off a number of these seats from Democratic challengers, Democrats don't really have to pick up that many seats to take control.
1: Yeah. We're speaking with Jim Antle, executive editor at the Washington Examiner. The piece is called Republicans Build the Wall Against a Blue Wave. Talk about some of these contested Senate seats that may not have been in the conversation like a year ago.
2: Well, certainly Democrats are hoping they have a path to take the Senate. And then the Senate Republican majority is not quite as small. It's 53-47, which is actually not that bad sized of a majority. So it required Democrats to pick a number of seats to flip it. But they're trying to compete in North Carolina, which has been more of a swing state, even if it has gone red in the past few presidential elections, and where Senator Tom Tillis, after a clash with President Trump, isn't running for re-election. So you have a different candidate, it turned it into an open seat. But they also think they've got a shot in some redder states, like Texas, like Alaska, even Ohio, where, you know, President Trump won by more than 10 points last time around. They're trying to contest some of these seats, Iowa. And of course, Senator Susan Collins is up for re-election in Maine, which is the bluest state with a Republican senator right now. So it would be

0: Well, Democrats are hoping that one, they have the right candidates to contest some of these seats, and two, that the national climate is just bad enough for Republicans that that maybe they got a shot.
1: Yeah. To finish up along those lines, then, what current polling tells us about the congressional races?
0: Well, I mean, the Democrats are favored in the generic congressional ballot, which is the poll that asks people which party they would prefer see win control of Congress. Now, that doesn't always translate into what specific races, how they'll turn out, especially since, in certain races, there'll be campaigning and people spending a lot of money and so forth. But, it is one of the big indicators. And, I think the Real Clear Politics average has Democrats up by a little bit more than 5 points, but there are some polls that have it as big of a lead as, about 10 points.
1: Thanks, Jim. Jim Antle, executive editor at the Washington Examiner. 20 minutes now after the hour on This Morning, America's First News. Here's Nicole Murray.
2: And now, the three big things you need to know. Number one.
3: President Trump and Chinese President Xi Jinping have wrapped up their two-day summit, claiming progress was made regarding trade, but differences remain regarding Iran, Taiwan, and more. Trump spoke briefly before today's meetings.
4: We did discuss Iran. We feel very similar, right? We want that to end. We don't want them to have a nuclear weapon. We want the straits open. We're closing it now. They closed it, then we closed it on top of them.
3: Trump told Fox News that China plans to invest billions of dollars in the companies run by the CEOs who joined the U.S. president on the trip to Beijing.
2: Number two.
3: The head of U.S. forces in the Middle East told senators that the bombing campaign against Iran has achieved all its objectives to significantly degrade the company's military capabilities. Admiral Brad Cooper testifying.
5: It's more than just the numbers. It's the command and control that's been shattered. It's a significant degradation in capability. And it's the lack of any ability to then produce any missiles or drones on the back end. I think we have to take a holistic look at that.
3: Cooper also claimed the U.S. military had a near-perfect record avoiding civilian casualties in Iran.
2: Number three.
3: California police say they are investigating after a man allegedly shot and killed his brother and then set his home on fire. Santa Clara Police Chief Corey Morgan discussing the damage from yesterday's incident.
6: As the fire intensified and additional gunfire continued, officers began evacuating nearby homes, establishing containment, and coordinating a large-scale public safety response.
3: Police say the shooter, identified as Matthew Heflin, turned the gun on himself. Six migrants, including a 14-year-old boy, have been found dead inside a train boxcar in Texas. Laredo Mayor Victor Trevino.
7: Based on preliminary medical reports, they did not pass away in our city, but they were discovered here after hours of suffering.
3: Officials say the bodies were found on Sunday. Crude oil prices are higher this morning by roughly 3%. And big entertainment coming our way. It has been announced that Madonna, Shakira, and BTS will be performing at the 2026 FIFA World Cup Final Halftime Show on July 19th.
1: Like the age range is there.
3: What do you mean?
1: Madonna, 67.
3: Oh,
1: Shakira,
3: I see.
1: 49. BTS, like, I don't know, they're like roughly 30 years old.
3: Yeah.
1: Down average.
3: Entertainment lineup, I think, is a chef's kiss for this one.
1: Yeah.
3: Yeah. Okay. You, like, dancing, moving your hips with Shakira.
1: Probably.
3: Love it.
1: Yeah. I wanted to marry Madonna in the 80s.
3: I believe that.
1: Yeah.
3: It could happen.
1: She's a couple years older, but.
3: It could happen.
1: Still?
3: Maybe.
1: I don't think so. 22 minutes after the hour.
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0: back with us. Older workers are calling it quits in droves. Before you join them, though, make sure you've crunched the numbers. Three considerations from Elizabeth O'Brien, senior personal finance reporter at Barron's. Elizabeth, give us numbers.
1: Yeah, more of them seem to be doing it. The share of Americans 55 plus in the workforce is falling. So it fell to about 37% in April, down from 40% about 6 years ago. So more people are calling it quits.
0: Are the reasons always the same? Like, what do we know about that?
1: Yeah, they typically are about the same. Although one thing that might be different now is that we are, you know, we've had 3+ years of excellent stock market returns. So some of this is a happy story. Some of this is people looking at their 401k balance and saying, hey, looks like I can afford this. So that might be different this year, but a lot of times it's consistent and not always for a happy reason. A lot of it is, you know, your health might not hold up, either that or a loved one's health. You might have to be a caregiver, or you might get laid off. So unfortunately, a lot of this, nearly half in surveys, nearly half of people who retire early do so because of a hardship.
0: Mm. All right, so let's break down these three things to consider here if you're retiring early. Number one, healthcare. What should we know here?
1: This is a biggie. So as we all know, when you turn 65, you become eligible for Medicare, you know, the government insurance program for people 65 and over, which is not free, but it is cheaper than the alternative before you hit 65. If you retire before then and you need to buy your own coverage on the Affordable Care Act marketplaces, otherwise known as Obamacare, those costs have really soared this year, unfortunately. So you've really got to price that out before you make the leap.
0: Yeah, that's no small endeavor. Boy, if you have to pay, I guess, out of pocket, geez, I mean, that could be close to a mortgage at times.
1: Absolutely, absolutely. And unfortunately, costs are highest for older adults on the marketplaces because insurers can charge older consumers up to 3 times more than their younger counterparts. So we're talking hundreds of dollars in premiums, maybe pushing $1,000, you know, depending on where you live, in monthly premiums. And then the deductibles on top of that, you're looking for the bronze plan, which is the lowest coverage tier, you know, the average deductible is over $7,000, meaning for everything but a few preventive services, you have to shell that, you know, pay that before your insurance kicks in. So it is really a considerable outlay. Mm-hmm. That folks should really be aware of.
0: Yeah. We're speaking with Elizabeth.

0: Elizabeth O'Brien, senior personal finance reporter at Barron's. The story is called Retiring Early. Consider these three things first. Also on the list, your portfolio, obviously.
1: Yeah, and, you know, like I said, we're sitting on, three-plus good years of blockbuster returns, actually. And so, you know, maybe you're feeling good, but just do the math to make sure. You know, there's no magic number for retirement. I'm old enough that I remember when it used to be a million, and now people are saying the magic number is 1.46 million on a, you know, recent survey. But yeah, in reality, there is no magic number. It comes down to what you plan to spend, right, your expenses. So one general rule says you should multiply your expected annual expenses by 25, and that gives you a ballpark of how much you should have saved, which is based on the assumption that you'll withdraw about 4% of your portfolio each year. Now, in reality, you can probably withdraw a little bit more than that, but yeah, that's sort of a conservative goal.
0: Thanks, Elizabeth. Elizabeth O'Brien, senior personal finance reporter at Barron's. 30 minutes now after the hour on This Morning, America's First News.
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2: Glad you're with us. Welcome into Friday, May 15th. Gordon Deal with Nicole Murray. Some of our top stories and headlines. No significant breakthroughs announced at the two-day summit between President Trump and his counterpart in China. Supreme Court upholds mail access to a widely used abortion pill. The CENTCOM chief testifies that Iran's hold on the Strait of Hormuz has weakened. The S&P 500 reached a fresh record high. Patriots and Seahawks will kick off the NFL season on Wednesday, September 9th. And what a salesman in Texas did after a chance encounter with a woman suffering with health issues. That story in about 20 minutes. You've heard of the taco trade. Right now, there's a new Wall Street acronym borrowed from the pages of a Tex-Mex menu. Enter NACHO, or Not a Chance Hormuz Opens. Relatedly, crude oil futures are higher by about 3% this morning at $109 a barrel. Here's Hannah Aaron Lang, markets reporter at the Wall Street Journal. Hannah, where'd it come from?
3: This is an acronym that I would say has really just like popped up in the last few weeks among investors. And yeah, as you mentioned, it stands for Not a Chance Hormuz Opens, clearly playing off of this taco trade that we've seen floating around markets for close to a year now. And this taco concept stands for Trump always chickens out. It dates back to kind of when we went through the tariff debacle in the spring of 2025. The president announced his initial sweeping tariffs plan, markets tanked, and then he sort of walked back that plan, markets rebounded. So that has been present in markets for quite some time now. And then NACHO is kind of playing off of that, with the idea being that, you know, the U.S. and Iran are currently in this kind of stalemate that is not quite war, not quite peace. And, you know, one major implication for investors is that the Strait of Hormuz, this crucial route for global energy exports and imports, will remain effectively shut. And so the idea is that, you know, investors should be prepared for, or should maybe price in higher for longer oil prices.
2: Wait, somebody in your story said that this is a hard economy to wreck right now.
3: Mm-hmm.
2: Meaning what?
3: So the idea is there is this kind of risk hanging over markets, but investors have mostly been able to keep blowing right past that, right, and send stocks to fresh records. And that's because, you know, a huge reason for that is because earnings have been so good in the first quarter, you know, especially in the tech world, especially in the AI trade. You know, investors are piling into shares of chip stocks, for example, but also because the economy as a whole seems relatively resilient right now. You know, the job market has held up for the most part, and things looked pretty good until we got that inflation report on Tuesday that showed, you know, prices were picking up faster than expected.
2: Yeah. We're speaking with Hannah Aaron Lang, markets reporter at the Wall Street Journal. The story is called The NACHO Trade is Taking Shape on Wall Street. That's the latest acronym from investors. It's called Not a Chance Hormuz Opens. Somebody, too, said Hormuz won't open until the economic costs start piling up. How much else are they going to pile up? We watch oil prices soar. As you mentioned, Tuesday's inflation rate was nothing to write home about. So what does that mean once they start piling up?
3: Yeah, I mean, this is something that I think, you know, both investors and everyday Americans would not like to see come back into our lives, right? This unusually high inflation. Of course, all of those price increases were quite painful for American shoppers, and it's not desirable for economists or investors as well. So, I mean, the idea is that the longer that the strait stays closed, the longer that oil prices remain elevated, the more pain and damage that could inflict on the entire global economy, since, you know, so many countries across the world are dependent on oil and energy, and, you know, many of the other exports that come out of this region or that transport through this region. And so I think the idea behind NACHO is that the economic pain might need to, like, continue to mount until we get

0: show, there's an easy way to catch up. All you have to do is tell your Alexa, Siri, or Google to play This Morning with Gordon Deal. 21 minutes now in front of the hour on This Morning, America's First News. Coming up next, driverless vehicles struggle to move through a neighborhood in Atlanta.
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0: Thanks for joining us. Welcome into Friday. It is time now for the Mic Drop with this morning's Mike Gavin.
1: Good morning. Well, we have a couple stories about wayward vehicles to talk about today. Let's start in Atlanta, where driverless Waymo cars have become prevalent in the city. But what happens when they're empty? Apparently, they're hanging out together in one neighborhood. According to WSB-TV, residents in one northwest Atlanta neighborhood say dozens of Waymo cars ended up circling their cul-de-sac. One resident said that on a typical morning, 50 driverless cars came through just between the hours of 6 and 7. Residents say they started seeing the autonomous cars about 2 months ago, but groups and large numbers of Waymos just circling in and out only started in the last couple of weeks. To help stop the parade, a resident put up a sign indicating that there were children at play nearby, which blocked all the Waymos from entering the cul-de-sac. But then there was another problem. 8 of the cars became stuck trying to figure out how to turn around.
2: Which way did he go? Which way did he go?
1: I mean, at least they recognized, I guess, the sign about the kids. I mean, that's an encouraging sign, at least. That's at least the sign stopped them. We know how to stop them, Gordon.
0: Yeah.
1: We just don't know how to get them to turn around and go away.
0: Man, I mean, I guess...

0: could really mess around with somebody's neighborhood if you wanted to.
1: Yeah, right.
0: You could go to that cul-de-sac and put a sign that says no U-turns.
1: Right, yes.
0: Then
1: yes.
0: What do they do?
1: Yeah.
0: They just drive straight through the cul-de-sac, through somebody's fence and into a ditch somewhere or something. What? I mean,
1: yeah.
0: 50 came through?
1: In one hour, at 6 o'clock in the morning.
0: A car per morning. A car per minute.
1: Per minute, basically. Yeah.
0: Goodness.
1: Yeah. Just hanging out. Got nowhere else to go.
0: And Houston's doing what here, so to speak?
1: Nobody's doing anything. I guess if they're not, reset button. Yeah, I guess if they're not not causing any accidents per se, or not really causing any problems, they're just being a nuisance at this point.
0: Where's the reset button? Can we turn this thing off and on? Like the main button that controls these things.
1: A reboot, obviously. Yeah. I mean, that's what you do. Can we unplug it and plug it back in at this point? Because I think we need that.
0: Goodness.
1: And 40 years before Waymo, TV viewers were enthralled by Kit from Knight Rider, an autonomous car before we knew what that was. However, back in the 80s, Kit was nothing more than a creation of Hollywood magic. That's why officials at an Illinois museum are scratching their heads after a replica Kit somehow got a speeding ticket in New York City, despite never leaving the exhibit floor. Officials at the Volo Museum said they were stunned when a $50 traffic ticket from the Big Apple arrived in the mail, accusing their black 1982 Pontiac Firebird Trans Am replica of speeding through Brooklyn on April 22nd. According to the citation, a traffic camera clocked the car traveling 36 in a 25-mile-per-hour zone. The summons includes photos of a black Trans Am bearing the California vanity plate Knight, matching the novelty plate displayed on the museum's replica Kit. Museum officials say the traffic camera likely incorrectly matched a different car's vanity plate to the Illinois display car, even though the plate is not a valid registration and the vehicle has not been driven on public roads in years.
0: Oh, really?
1: So you don't believe it?
0: No.
1: You believe someone from Illinois was driving this car through Brooklyn a couple of weeks ago?
0: I do.
1: Okay.
0: Or while at the museum, after the lights went out.
1: Oh.
0: Yeah.
1: I didn't see where you were going there.
0: Kid opened the door.
1: Awakened.
0: Yeah, went for a drive.
1: Yeah. The next Knight Rider reboot, basically, is what this is.
0: Yeah.
1: The seeds of that are being planted.
0: And then, conveniently, Kit refuses to talk when, he reparks himself inside the museum. Now says nothing.
1: That makes some sense. Right. I was just going to go with another version of AI, meaning that, AI screwed up this ticket. That's probably the more logical explanation.
0: Sure.
1: But I do like where you're going with that, because I would like to see a Knight Rider reboot.
0: Yeah. The New York City Police Department should know. Kit doesn't get tickets. We don't give tickets to Kit.
1: Yeah, come on. Let Kit go by.
0: That theme, by the way, always stuck in your head, right?
1: This one. The whole rest of the morning, thanks.
0: 13 minutes in front of the hour.
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4: Thanks for spending time with us. An analysis of biological clocks throughout the human body suggests that too few hours of sleep and too many may speed aging in the brain, heart, lung, and immune system and is associated with a wide range of diseases. Study leader Junhao Wen, assistant professor of radiology at Columbia University, says across the entire body, a coordinated U-shaped pattern emerged in the UK population. Both short sleep, that's fewer than 6 hours, and long sleep, greater than 8 hours, were associated with faster aging, while the least amount of aging occurred in people who reported between 6.4 and 7.8 hours of sleep per day. This does not mean that sleep duration alone causes organs to age faster or slower, but it suggests that both insufficient and excessive sleep may be markers of poorer overall health across the body. 8 minutes now in front of the hour on This Morning. Once again, here's Nicole Murray.
5: And now, the three big things you need to know. Number one.
6: President Trump and Chinese President Xi Jinping said trade talks were productive during their two-day summit. However, the leaders added that there were differences of opinion over issues like Iran, Taiwan, and more. Trump made brief comments before today's meetings.
7: We've made some fantastic trade deals, great for both countries.
6: Trump added that his Chinese counterpart agreed that Iran can never have a nuclear weapon and must reopen the Strait of Hormuz.
5: Number two.
6: The Supreme Court has maintained male access to the abortion pill mifepristone. The move sets aside a lower court order that blocked abortion providers from prescribing the medication through telehealth and shipping it to patients without first seeing them in person.
5: Number three.
6: The CDC says there are no hantavirus cases in the country as of yesterday, as the agency monitors 41 people across the U.S. for the virus, CDC Dr. David Fitter.
8: We're working very closely with all the state and local health departments to monitor everybody, all the contacts that are coming back. Again, we would defer to the jurisdictions or the states about announcements that they would make about their residents, but we are tracking everything very closely.
6: The CDC has advised those who are being monitored to stay at home and avoid people for 42 days. A North Texas man whom excerpts for both prosecutors and defense attorneys had said was intellectually disabled became the 600th person executed in the state since 1982 for the killing of a retired 77-year-old college professor. Officials say Edward Busby Jr. received a lethal injection. Two people aboard a small plane are dead after the aircraft crashed into a house in Akron, Ohio, causing a fire. Christy Gold lives near where the crash occurred.
9: You just heard a real quick whining of it, like it was like revving, and then all of a sudden, boom, and an explosion, and our house shook.
6: The impacted house and a neighboring residence was evacuated with no injuries reported to the occupants. A Tucker research poll found that 64% of U.S. workers believe it is important to show artificial intelligence common courtesy, like saying please or thank you, because it helps the application to perform better.
4: Yeah, I could sort of see that. Like after you did the story a couple of months ago, I put the sassy version of my Alexa, like Amazon Echo Dot on.
6: Okay.
4: So I'll say, you know, Alexa, who sings that song? And she'll say, oh, that's Lynyrd Skynyrd.
6: Right.
4: I'll say thank you, and she'll say.

0: boy, you sure do know your Southern rock or something like that.
1: Aw, see? Everyone wants to feel appreciated, even robots.
0: 6 minutes now in front of the hour.
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0: pleasure with us. A routine sales visit to a Texas home in the suburbs west of Dallas turned into something far more meaningful when a young home improvement specialist met a woman facing serious health challenges. When Caleb Killo knocked on Melinda Potosky's door in Keller, Texas, SunnySkies.com says he expected a normal work appointment. Instead, the visit quickly became deeply personal. As they talked, Potosky opened up about her health struggles, explaining that doctors are closely monitoring her and that a lung transplant could be necessary. Killo told CBS Television in Texas that there was something about Potosky that immediately reminded him of his late grandmother. The following Monday, Killo returned with a surprise that has left Potosky overwhelmed with gratitude. The company he works for, Texas Home Improvement, offered to complete needed repairs on her home completely free of charge. For Nicole Murray and Mike Gavin, I'm Gordon Deal. 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
2: From ABC News, I'm Chuck Sievertson. Good morning. Talking about Taiwan tariffs and the Strait of Hormuz this past hour. President Trump on Air Force One telling reporters about the two-day summit in China they're flying back from. The president saying the issue of Taiwan came up, but that he made no promises to President Xi on the U.S.'s next steps.
3: He feels very strongly. I made no commitment either way. We'll see what happens.
2: And?
3: We didn't discuss tariffs. I mean, they're paying tariffs. They're paying substantial tariffs, but we didn't discuss.
4: Trump, who brought along with him over a dozen top American business leaders, also touting what he claims are, quote, fantastic trade deals, saying China will be buying American soybeans and 200 Boeing planes. But the Chinese have not confirmed these commitments.
2: ABC News Chief White House Correspondent Mary Bruce. Mr. Trump also says he thinks China's President Xi will try to help get Iran, an ally, to reopen the Strait of Hormuz. Sources tell ABC News President Trump might be preparing to drop a lawsuit he filed against the Internal Revenue Service. It was in relation to the 2019 leak of his tax returns. The proposed settlement would create a $1.7 billion fund for claims from January 6th rioters. ABC News Washington Managing Editor Catherine Falders.
5: The commission is in large part picked by the Attorney General, by the acting Attorney General in this case. I'm told by sources that Trump can also fire anybody on this commission. It can be at his discretion. He doesn't have to say why. The decisions that this commission that oversees the fund makes, they don't have to be made public.
2: In Oklahoma, a judge has allowed Richard Glossop to be released from death row with a monitoring device ahead of a new trial. He's been locked up for nearly 30 years for an alleged murder-for-hire plot targeting his boss. The Supreme Court agreed that prosecutors had knowingly allowed false testimony from a witness. You're listening to ABC News.
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2: The shooting and house fire in Santa Clara, California, a week ago is now a suspected targeted murder-suicide. Police say one brother is the suspected killer of the other brother.
8: As the fire intensified and additional gunfire continued, officers began evacuating nearby homes, establishing containment, and coordinating a large-scale public safety response.
2: Santa Clara Police Chief Corey Morgan. What could affect Wall Street today are reports on manufacturing and industrial production. There's hope for an experimental drug to allow pancreatic cancer patients to live better and longer. The FDA has okayed limited use for some patients. Dr. Brandon Huffman, cancer specialist at Dana-Farber Cancer Institute.
9: It's a targeted therapy, and the early trial data that were just published in the New England Journal of Medicine showed that it's well tolerated. It's a once-a-day pill. And it really works.
2: Finding high death rates and disturbing conditions, an undercover investigation into Romania's publicly funded shelters for stray dogs carried out by the international animal welfare organization, Four Paws. No comment so far from Romania's National Veterinary Agency. It's Friday, May 15th. On this date in 1928, Disney's Mickey Mouse and Minnie Mouse made their

0: first appearances in a short test film that was not widely distributed called Plane Crazy. Mickey was a pilot romancing Minnie. Chuck Sievertson, ABC News.
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7: And a happy Friday morning to all. It is Nick Papagni, the Ag Meter, along with Sir Josh. Josh, happy Friday morning. How is your Friday morning going?
8: Happy Friday, Nick. I'm doing well. How are you doing today?
7: I'm doing great. I had an outstanding Thursday, and I think I'm getting ready. We're going to get you ready for an outstanding weekend here on your Friday morning edition of the AgNet News Hour. We had part one, Stephanie Morita, talking Petaluma and all the issues of how NGOs are trying to steal her land. She's a national figure, and she's all over national news talking about this because the mainstream media doesn't want to pick it up. We'll talk about it today. But Josh, a huge story. We're trying to save farming in California.
8: Yeah, it is a huge story, and I'm glad we're able to bring it into the spotlight a little bit more. But they're fighting up there, and they shouldn't have to be, but they are. And so anything we can do to help them and help get the word out, I think, is so important.
7: I think this is going to be a battle in this governor race, and I think it's the most important governor race maybe in the history of California. And by the way, my wife's family was the first president of California. You and I talked about this before, back in the 1800s, and that's another show topic. But governor-wise, it's going to be a battle for the next couple of weeks of the top two. That's it. It could be two Democrats. It could be two Republicans. Right now, the latest poll, Becerra has jumped up the lead with 20%, Tom Steyer number two, with Steve Hilton third. So, Josh, I don't know. I want to find out that what governor has ideas and solutions to change California. I think that with Becerra and Steyer, they don't think there's a problem in California. I think that's a problem right there.
8: That is a problem. It's insane to me that they don't think there's a problem. And I think either of them, especially Steyer becoming our next governor, would just introduce a whole lot more problems for California.
7: They might be worse. When I say worse, that means more government regulations, more taxing to our California people, our farming. I don't know if they can handle it. We have to get the word out. And Stephanie Morita, we'll talk about that today, is spreading the word. We have to get out and spread the word for farming and ag. And if you even have a small business in California, how important it is. I don't know. Does Steve Hilton and Chad Bianco join forces and probably try to get one vote on the Republican side? I don't know what the issues are. I don't know what the answer is. But, boy, they got to do something.
8: Yeah, I wish they would come together, and, you know, maybe it means one of them bowing out. I won't say who, but, bowing out and getting those votes over to one Republican candidate. I think they'd stand a better shot at winning.
7: I,

0: I just want to bring back common sense to California. I think most people who have common sense want to bring back common sense because we're so divided now. We're so Twilight Zone versus common sense right now that we can't continue to live this way. We can't afford to live this way. I don't know what else to say. And everyone listening, Josh, understands that. I think they understand what's going on in the world. But again, spread the word. If you can talk to some, just one person a day that doesn't know about farming, who are undecided about California, start, you don't have to argue, just start talking. What's your concerns? And if they say, well, I hate Trump, that's not a solution, because Trump has nothing to do with California. We got to start talking about getting California back on track. We cannot afford the fraud anymore. We cannot afford the regulations for small business and farming. We got to figure out our water issue. We got to figure out the labor issue. We got to figure out gas and fuel issue. We'll talk with Edward Ring next week about the water and the gas and oil. Josh, I want to just jump off a bridge sometime. It's so crazy.
1: Well, please don't do that, Nick. I would miss you, believe it or not.
0: Wow. Some days I think you like me, and some days I think you want to hit me in the side of the head. But today you like me. I love that.
1: Well, I can like you and want to hit you in the head at the same time.
0: Sounds like my family. There we go. But I think this AgNet News Hour, I really like what we do here. We spread the word for farming and ag, and sometimes the shows that I listen throughout California, they just don't do it. And I don't think people hear what's going on, the real issues of California. A lot of the young people, Josh, just get their news from TikTok or Instagram, and they don't know what's going on. And that's another problem.
1: Yeah, it is. I think agriculture as a whole needs to figure out better how to engage in social media and get our story out there. I think we're doing way better than we were 5 years ago and way better than we were 10 years ago, but I think we still have a long way to go. I think the people that we're up against are fluent in social media, and I think we're just scraping the surface.
0: Do you think people in California are time for a change? Do you think they're finally waking up? And when I say wake up, their eyes are open now of all the disasters going on in California. Maybe the final straw is we find out there's a mayor in California that's a Chinese spy. Do you think maybe something like that, people go, this can't happen?
1: Well, I don't know if that mayor being a Chinese spy will be the straw, but I really do hope that people are done with it and that we're going to open our eyes come this election.
0: Well, I want you to listen. When we come back, we're going to talk with Stephanie Moreira about what's going on in Petaluma. This is a big story. Don't go anywhere. You're listening to your Friday morning edition of the Ag News Hour with Nick and Josh. We will be right back.
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1: Welcome back in your fabulous Friday morning with the Ag Meter and Sir Josh. Monday, we're going to catch up with Stephen Paul from Homegrown Organic Farms. You're going to love that. Stephen is outstanding. One of the biggest organic farms we have, along with Edward Ring, the water master. And we're going to talk water. We've got solutions, oil and gas. Nobody's better than Edward Ring. But today we're going to talk with Stephanie Morita, spreading the word. How important is food quality to you? Let's go to the interview. We're talking with Stephanie Morita from Morita Valley Dairy up in West Petaluma. I tell people all the time, we need to start spreading the word to your neighbor, whoever you need to talk to about farming, because if we get the wrong person in governor, I don't think they want food here grown in California. And people don't realize how bad that will be if we have to bring in food, fruit, vegetables around the world into California. It's going to be expensive. The quality's not going to be as good. I think that's the game plan. But how important, because I think small farmers are just going to say, Stephanie, listen, I can't fight anymore. You're strangling me with regulations and the freight and the fertilizer and water, everything else. We're done, because my kids don't want to take over.
2: Absolutely. And unfortunately, I've heard farmers say out loud that they tell their kids, go find something else that you want to do, because I don't want you to step into this position. And it's mind-boggling. It's crushing to hear that, because it's true. When you are asking the next generation to step into that role in that position, you're essentially asking them to take on some of these hardships. And when we start to think about our land and California and so on, farms are so good for the environment. You go out and you go drive around and go look at some of the farms here in Sonoma and Marin County. It's green pastures. Almost every single farm across this area looks exactly the same as it did 200 years ago. That's because it's conservation. It's naturally a preservation of the land. And one of the biggest things that I tell people, there's all this science in the world, and you can look at different types of articles and case studies to give you the data of the soil health and so on. But more importantly, understand that farmers have to have quality soils. They have to have quality grass and so on, for them to get and extract a quality product. There's no sense in not taking care of the environment around you, because it will not take care of your business, right? Your cows will not be successful. They will not do as well. They will not be as healthy. It will cost you more money to take care of them. It will cost you more time to take care of them because they're not healthy. So you inadvertently have to directly take care of the land. Farms are good for our country. They're good for our food system. We need them across the board.
1: And that's what people don't realize. Farmers are the greatest environmentalist people we have. You wouldn't have a fifth generation Morita Valley Dairy if you weren't doing something right, because you wouldn't be in business long.
2: There's been a lot of hard years before, and my dad and my mom have worked really hard. My parents still work 7 days a week, and they're in their late 60s. And my dad finally said, I'm going to take a half day off on a Sunday. That was a big deal. But that's what farmers do. That's how they work. But one thing I want to point out, you said something about that just made me remember. A lot of these NGOs and organizations that are going after farms, they are incorrectly saying, they're environmentalists. That is the wrong thing to say, and that is the wrong perspective. These are not environmentalists coming after farmers. We farmers work hand in hand with environmentalists, and true environmentalists are good people that have conversations about ways to improve using new technology and innovation. And as we know, technology and innovation is constantly changing, and so there's always ways that we can do things better. Farmers are interested in having those conversations, and environmentalists love working with farmers because we always want to see what we can do better. These organizations are environmental attorneys. They are very different from environmentalists. They are people who have specialized in environmental law and are using lawfare to come after farmers. They are not interested in learning about the soil health or different innovations that we can use to improve. And this is actually something that I

0: said to a group during a recent lawsuit I was helping with. And I said to them, I said, if you were interested in making things better, you would have come to the table with questions and ideas of how to make a situation better. But instead, all you're doing is asserting that there is a problem and asking for compensation for finding it. That's not how you make improvements. That's how you shut people down. And they had no response to it. And that is what these organizations are doing. They have no concern over the environment. They are only interested in environmental lawfare. And that is what is happening. And that is the problem.
1: You could grow strawberries with no water, the land with no fertilizer or anything. You can make the greatest organic product of strawberries, and the NGOs don't care. They want your land. I think people need to wake up and see what's going on.
2: Yeah, I think, like she said, it's more about environmental lawfare than anything. It's not, you know, real environmental groups. It's people that have nefarious goals in mind, and they're going to stop at nothing to get the farmers off that land and line their pockets with the money while they do it.
1: They simply don't like to share. They want to take their little baseballs and go home and play by themselves. They don't want to share anything with any farmers, anything in California, because they want to do their own environmental thing, and that is take farmland away. And we saw Brooke Rollins come out. The new part of the farm bill is we're not going to be selling any more foreign or farmland to foreign people, which is huge. And I don't know what happens, Josh, with that before we take a break, with the 45 million acres we already sold from people around the world. Do we buy it back from them? I'm always want to know about that.
2: I'm not sure. I'm not sure how that will unfold. It's a lot more challenging. It's hard to force somebody to sell land. You know, they could try eminent domain, but that's, you know, a hard battle to fight. So I'm not sure what's going to happen on that front.
1: We'll keep an eye on that. But again, no more foreign people can buy a great American land. Let's come take a break. We'll come back with Stephanie Moreira, who's one of our favorite op spokesmen. She does a great job battling for Petaluma and her farm. We'll be right back.
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3: Welcome back in your Friday morning with the Ag Meter and Sir Josh. There is so much fraud going on. I don't know about the rest of the country, but we know California, we are completely out of control. And we just have to stop it. We also have to stop people trying to take our beautiful farmland. Let's go back to the interview with Stephanie.
4: We're talking with Stephanie from Moreta Valley Dairy up in West Petaluma. Stephanie, you can have the greatest plan in the whole wide world where you can have plenty of water, dairy, farming, whatever the case would be. It would be a great fit for everyone. They don't want to share. They want it all. They want you out.
5: Absolutely. Yeah. And that's, I mean, the idea of sue and settle or sue and shut down has been widely discussed here recently, you know, especially on social media platforms getting out there. It's a known thing at this point, and we need to make a shift. We need to make a change. It should not be allowed to continue against any industry, especially our agriculture industry. And I think that most people, you know, understand the importance of food. And even if you personally don't like a certain type of food, there are lots of people who utilize different food sources, and we need to make sure that we have that available so that we can continue to help the populations here in America. And shutting down any kind of farm at this point is just detrimental. You know, again, we've lost so many farms, thousands of farms. We've lost 100,000 acres since the 1950s in farms. And what's happening is they're starting to consolidate. And so these small farms that we're losing here in Point Reyes National Seashore, I mean, this is the most important ones to protect. They are the last of their kind, and you will not retrieve. We will not get them back. They're going to go away forever. So when these lawsuits come up and these farms, these ranches that are small family farms, organic, pasture-based, are being shut down, the populations, the world needs to know and understand that every time that these lawsuits are filed, it is shutting them down, and you are going to lose that nutrient-dense quality food. It's not going to come back. It's too hard to bring back, and people don't want to jump through all of the hoops and deal with the obstacles today between regulation, laws, and simply the capital that it takes and the assets that it takes to open some of these businesses. It's not going to happen. That was another thing that we talked to Karen Bud Fallon about at Point Reyes National Seashore, and explained that the loss of these dairy farms specifically, to build a new dairy farm is millions of dollars from the ground up. There are assets sitting out at Point Reyes National Seashore now that are going to be left and diminished, and they're going to be unutilized. And we as a community, we are losing out because now these assets are not only going to just be left to be little ghost dairy farms, but also no one can afford to rebuild them elsewhere, not here, not in California, not in a lot of places in the United States. And so you're just going to lose that food source. They will probably be absorbed by larger farms. There are 40,000 cow, 80,000 cow farms in Texas that will most likely be able to pick up that volume. But again, in my perfect world, we have lots of small farms, and I think that that's what we need to start supporting.
4: We're talking with Stephanie Moreta from Moreta Valley Dairies. And Stephanie, I think that that's the game plan for our governor, for our NGOs. They want it out. They want you out. Move it to Texas. We don't care. But what keeps Stephanie going? You easily could be a country western superstar, a movie star, a supermodel. What makes you keep going? Because you're a national spokesman for this. How do you keep doing it?
5: I so appreciate that. Honestly, it's engraved in us, right? Like I grew up on the ranch. My mom, from when we were kids, my mom and dad didn't have any employees. It was just the two of them. And every day they would tote us out and about. And even though mom was working, she was filling up, you know, buckets, and we were just right alongside.

0: And even though it's work, we enjoy it. I always tell people one of my favorite things to do is to work. I love to be outside with the cows. I like to be, you know, doing whatever needs to be done. Everyone that's raised in this way, I have yet to meet someone who was raised this way, doesn't love and appreciate and have a passion for this hard life. And we don't look at it like a hard life. We look at it like a pastime of enjoyment. And there are some really hard times, but they don't outweigh the benefits of a lifestyle and what we do. And I think that that's the most important piece here, is that all of your farmers that are doing what they're doing, it's in their core, and you can't leave it alone. And it is heartbreaking when people do step away from it. And that's what keeps me going, is this love and passion for what my parents, my great-grandparents and my grandparents and my brother does. And I just want it to continue. I want, you know, the next generation to have an opportunity to move forward with it if they want to. And I hope that we can just make it easier for future farmers to continue to farm.
1: I just wonder if, Josh, if Stephanie is very rare, because how many young people like Stephanie would say, listen, mom and dad, let's just sell. I'm going to bring my guitar. I'm going to go to Nashville because she's that good. And I'm just going to be a Nashville country western star over fighting for something we're not going to win in the long run. Is this a rare deal? Will young people do this today?
2: I mean, I hope it's not a rare deal, but it seems rare. Although, I don't know, we've had several people on that are like this, that are young advocates for agriculture and that are fighting hard for their families. And so, I don't know, maybe it's hope on the horizon.
1: When Stephanie does have a movie about Petaluma, I think you and I need to be on the show, because we're the only media outlet talking about this. And this is what Keely Cavillo said about Potter Valley, and along with Stephanie. Not a lot of people, but they're so big with social media. You can follow you can follow Stephanie about this and get involved with it, because we need to go after more people. Going against NGOs gets the word out with the federal government, and the California government can't continue to do this. We need to spread the word.
2: Yeah, we absolutely need to spread the word. I'll say it again. It's the most important thing we can do.
1: No doubt about it. This is a big deal. We'll take a break. We'll come back more with Stephanie Moreira. This is a big thing for California. Not only Stephanie, but it's happening all over the country. We will be right back on your AgNet News Hour on your Friday morning.
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1: Welcome back on your Friday morning. The Ag Meter, along with Sir Josh. my four big things.

0: things for the ag meter, and Stephanie's talking about most of them. First of all, I want to stop the fraud in California, and someone needs to pay for all this, because California taxpayers, we're losing because of this fraud going on. Number two, I want to see the right governor in. Number three, support ag. And number four, we need to bring food security back. Let's go back to the interview. We're talking with Stephanie from Moreda Valley Dairy. And Stephanie, speaking, you are the kings and queens of the organic dairy industry. What is the market like right now? You're what, 80% of all the organic comes from your area. What's the market like right now?
1: Yeah, we're up there. Organic milk is short. It has been short, but it's going to rebound soon. Like, one thing is, as the organic or all the markets start to shift, very quickly people will start to rebound in one way or the other. So right now, after almost a decade of some of the lowest prices in history, between the conventional and the organic sides, the milk market is starting to shift. And so hopefully it continues to stay in a positive way. Feed prices, because of, you know, lots of economic factors, tariffs and what have you, as well as shutting down farms and weather situations, you know, droughts in certain states and whatnot, feed prices are starting to climb, which is going to make it harder on the dairy industry as well. So we've got our eye on the horizon. We're constantly looking to the next thing, doing the best with what we have right now. But it's a volatile market. You know, you never know what next year is going to look like.
0: We're talking with Stephanie Moreda, a fifth-generation farmer from Moreda Valley Dairy. Stephanie, you go out, you're all over the national news about this. Do you think people are finally waking up and not listening to fake news? Like, because I think the mainstream media is dangerous.
1: I agree. I think that people are starting to look at lots of different sources. I think that they recognize that there are huge gaps in our mainstream media. I mean, we all know that what the Fairness Doctrine was reversed, you know, at the Supreme Court in 1987 by Ronald Reagan. And I think that people are really starting to see that mainstream media is only giving you a piece of the story, and there is so much more behind it. And people, because we have this access now to information, are starting to dig more. And then as they do that, they're learning and becoming more, you know, well-informed. And I really hope that at some point we get some kind of Fairness Doctrine back in, so that news stations are held accountable in presenting both sides, and we can have a more non-biased conversation about each issue so that we can make more informed decisions. One of the biggest things that I have a problem with is that this really isn't a Republican versus Democrat conversation. Food is for everyone. Everyone needs food. Everyone needs farmers. And so we need to be very careful when we start to wear, you know, team jerseys over this issue. And we need to look at this information that's coming at us, and we need to make sure that we're looking at both sides of the coin. And that's where I'm at on that topic.
0: So true. We're talking with Stephanie Moreda from Moreda Valley Dairy. Well, like we said, it's a big governor year, and I've interviewed most of them. Has any of the governors reached out to you? Any of the governor candidates reached out to you?
1: You know, not directly. I had a little bit of back and forth about a year ago with Chad Bianco, but beyond that, I haven't had any conversations with any of the governors. I'm hoping to meet one of the candidates next week and have an opportunity to hopefully ask him some questions about his perspective on farms. I'd love to talk to Steve Hilton. I'd love that opportunity to quiz him a little bit on his perspective as far as farms and agriculture and what he sees a path forward. But yeah, I think that's one of the most important questions that these gubernatorial candidates need to answer, is what their perspective is on our current situation, the farm crisis, and how they're going to help farmers in California so that we can have a robust food system.
0: I would just love to have an Ag Meter poll or a AgNet West poll of what people really think. Do you like the food security in California, or does it matter to you? I would love, what do you think? That it have to be 95% yes, we need our food security. I don't know. What do you think?
2: I think most people would, you know, I think a poll like that, you have to give three options, you know, a yes, no, and something like a I don't know or I haven't thought about it. And unfortunately, I would think a lot of people would be in the I haven't thought about it category. And unfortunately, I think a lot of people would be in the I haven't thought about it category.
0: Which blows me away with that. If they don't know that we have to eat every day, and you want food security.

0: this are millionaires. And I don't know how many millionaires are out there listening, but everyday people that pay their taxes need to start spreading the word, because we can't continue to live like this way. We can go at oil and gas. Gas is out of control, as you know. Water, we have no game plan at all for water. The governors that are talking, there's only a few that have a game plan for water. If not, we will not have a game plan for water. All that water will go right to the ocean, and nothing will change. Freight, fertilizer, labor, nothing's going to change in California. Small business people, just more regulations are coming.
1: Well, we're going to see small business. I don't think it's that nothing will change. I think we'll see a huge change. I think we'll see a mass exodus of businesses. I think we'll see an even bigger exodus of our citizens. I think that there's enough people that understand the common sense that if we can't change this election cycle around, we're going to see a mass exodus of our citizens and our businesses and our farmers from California.
0: And you can topple that off with our school system, our crime in California. It's nothing's going to get better. I know that's not ag, but it is ag, because it all is in a big umbrella. I think this governor race will be battle in the middle of the 30% who are undecided. That's where it's going to be won or lost for some of the governors. Let's take a break. We'll come back with Stephanie talking small farming in California. What's going on? Don't go anywhere. Friday morning edition with Nick and Josh. We will be right back.
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3: 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One entry per person per contest. Employees of the AGM Radio Group reserve the right to disqualify contestants who do not adhere to the contest rules. All prizes must be picked up by winner within 2 weeks of when the prize is won during regular business hours, Monday through Friday, 8:30 a.m. to 5 p.m., excluding holidays, at 3620 Sacramento Street, Suite 204, San Luis Obispo, California. All decisions, regardless of the circumstances, are final by the employees of the AGM Radio Group.
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0: Welcome back on your Friday morning edition of the AgNet News Hour. Thanks for hanging out with Nick and Josh. You have a lot of choices. We appreciate you making this the fastest growing show in the United States. Thank you. Thank you. Thank you. Let's go back to Stephanie. She's talking big time farming in California. Here we go. Talk with Stephanie Moreta from Moreta Valley Dairy. How big of a year this is going to be when it comes to June 2nd, the jungle primary? How big is it going to be for California?
5: It's going to be huge. Absolutely. I mean, my sister here is running for supervisor in Sonoma County, Shalina Moreta, and she jumped in last minute because we essentially evaluated the other candidates, and between her as well as other, you know, businesses and whatnot, and we as a family collectively decided that the other candidates just were not good for agriculture. They don't have agriculture at their best interest, and they don't have the capabilities that we need to see in this type of position. So she's running right now, and I'm really hopeful that she wins and she can help us here locally for the gubernatorial candidates. I really hope that someone gets in office that is a supporter of agriculture, dairy farms.

0: beef cattle ranches, as well as crop farmers, specialty crops. We need someone that sees the crisis for what it is and is willing to go to bats for us.
1: We'll definitely have to get your sister on the show. We'll talk to her about that, because I think I love when I see good people running for office. We've got to get rid of the professional politicians and get more business people involved.
0: Absolutely. I mean, I think that's one thing that California is ready to see a change, and why I think it's also important to look at some of these candidates. We want people that are on our level that have lived through the same types of hurdles that we have. When gas prices go up, and we as families have to start budgeting how much time we're spending doing certain things, what our grocery budgets are, that's something that the general population has to look at. The billionaires that are running, they don't ever have to do that. They have zero concept of what that's actually like. And so we really want people that understand the normal human being here in California. And I urge people to take that into consideration.
1: Well, Stephanie Moreta, what's the summer look like heading into the jungle primary? What's it look like for Stephanie Moreta? Are you just going to be out and about still firing this thing up?
0: I'm going to do the best that I can. I've got some plans to bring some awareness to some other farming issues that are happening here in the United States as well as globally. And I just want to continue to bring awareness to people so that they understand that there really is a farming crisis out there, and that farmers need your help. They need your support. And if you want to continue to have good quality foods, nutrient-dense foods from small pasture-based organic family farms, that we all need to step up in a big way.
1: Well, you know AgNet West is on your team, no doubt about it. If people are driving right now, AgMeer, how do we get involved with Stephanie Moreta? How do they do it?
0: Go to any of my social media platforms, Dairy Girl Diaries, like, comment, follow. And I'm hoping to launch a new page on my website soon so that I can get to D.C., and people can start to support me in another way so that I can actually have the conversations with the people on a national level and bring awareness to what is our farmers are going through. So find me on any social media platform, Dairy Girl Diaries.
1: And someday when you're a country western star, I want to be at the concert. I want to be at the first one.
0: You will get front row tickets, if not backstage tickets, I swear.
1: Stephanie, keep up the great work. We're on your team here because we think farming should be high priority in California. And there's so many stations. I just don't understand why we're not talking about it, because you're right. As long as we eat and have to and have food every day, it should be the highest priority.
0: Absolutely. Yep, I agree 100%.
1: Well, follow Stephanie Moreta. Stephanie, thank you so much today. This has been outstanding. Keep us updated and keep up the great work.
0: Thank you, Nick. Talk to you soon.
1: Josh, I'd love to have backstage passes for a little Country West show. What do you think? I think we go.
2: I hope that you get one for me as well. I heard you locked you in, but you didn't say anything about Josh.
1: No, I always bring Sir Josh in. Josh will be with me because you're more of a Country Western guy.
2: I know. You don't even own a pair of boots, do you?
1: No, I don't. Okay, I get blisters. I got bunion on the left foot. Boots and my feet do not mix. I need tennis shoes. I'm sorry. I'm old school. So, but I will get boots for you. I've never worn a cowboy hat, but I'll have to get a cowboy hat.
2: Yeah, you will. I really want to see that. We got to get that out on our social media. I think we'll really be blown up then.
1: I just think, is this a rare feat that what, you know, Keeley Cavillo is doing for Potter Valley, what Stephanie Moreta is doing for Petaluma, is this rare? Or will kids nowadays just go, Mom and Dad, give me a check. I'm done. I'm not going to struggle like you. How many generations? Great-grandpa struggled, and then grandpa, and now you? I'm done. I just wonder how many kids will step up to the plate like Stephanie's doing and try to support her farm.
2: I hope a lot more of them. I hope we continue to see this. I'm excited to hear about her trying to get to D.C. I think she can only continue the fight there and hopefully, you know, bring back a victory for California.
1: I think it's a great show topic that I would love to know. Email the Ag Meter. Maybe you have the same situation wherever you are in California. Nick@agnetmedia.com. I want to know what you think. Would you just get a check and call it a day and have Mom and Dad retire and have the kids move on and do what they want to do? Or do kids want to get into farming? I love when kids get into farming. This is why I love FFA, Josh, 4-H. I love when kids are involved on the day-to-day farming and they learn how important food is grown right here in California.
2: Yeah, I think it's so important. I think it's so great to see anytime we get somebody younger on the show, or FFA kids on the show. I think it's

0: great that we have those, that younger generation fighting for agriculture.
1: I think that's our future. We need to know. We need to know. We'll take a break. We'll come back more in your Friday morning edition on the AgNet News Hour with Nick and Josh. We will be right back.

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5: Welcome back on your fabulous Friday morning. Thanks for hanging out with the Ag Meter and Sir Joss. We appreciate you making this part of your beautiful Friday morning, getting you ready for a beautiful weekend. The weather's going to be nice all over California, so make sure you enjoy it. Hug your family member if you have to. Go out there and enjoy the family. This is a week after Mother's Day, and so I guess I'm happy right now that California is farming wise, but I don't know, Josh. I think with our great interviews all week long, the big topic was governor. If we don't get the right person in, Josh, we're in trouble. And I want people to understand this on this show.
6: Yeah, we are in trouble, and we, you know, need to keep talking with people about it. And, you know, it does seem to be a common theme that they say, you know, this governor's race is one of the most important ones in California's history.
5: You can go back to Roger Isom, the president of the Western Tree Nut Association. Those are great interviews. He talked about it. Everyone we've talked with, and this week coming up with Stephen Paul from Homegrown Organic Farm, along with Edward Ring, the water master, how important the next leader in government is for California. I'm going to make it pretty simple. If we don't get the right person in governor, we're in deep trouble. You think we're in trouble now? I don't know what'll happen to gas and oil. I mean, my daughter Gianna just said it's $3.60 in Dallas. I just filled up here in Central Valley, $6.91 a gallon. It's just going to get worse and worse because refineries, Josh, as Edward Ring's going to talk about next week, they're just going to go, we can't do it anymore. California, you're too hard to deal with.
6: Yeah, I know. I had to put over $100 in the tank the other day, and it hurts. It hurts to do it, and it's getting rough. I can't afford to keep doing that and driving the truck around.
5: No, and you cannot blame Donald Trump for all the California issues. Everything in California, as Roger Isom said, is man-made policy issues. Everyone is not good for the American or California taxpayers. It's that simple. Farming and ag is not good to farm. And I think that's their game plan. They want you out.

0: We're going to fight against that. Farming and ag, we want you. We want you doing your thing, and we're going to battle on this show every chance we get. Every, I guess, guest we get, we're going to talk about with the experts, and you decide how important farming is.
1: Yeah, and I mean, we're blessed to have a lot of great experts coming on. You know, we've had a lot of great people this week. We have even, well, not, I don't want to say better guests, but we have some great guests lined up for next week as well. So hopefully we can keep it going. And, you know, anyone out there, if you think you're an expert on a subject and you want to come on and talk with us, we'd love to have you.
0: 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Also, if you want to be part of the show, we have great people like Valent USA part of the show, and they love to be on our team. If you want to be on our team, just email the Ag Meter. It's that simple. I'll get you get a nice program together, nick@agnetmedia.com, or call your local station, radio station that you're listening to right now. They'll take care of you. They want you a part of their team. We all have to do this together. We have to, all have to support each other in the farming and ag world. It's that important. If we lose, Josh, can we go, how many times have I said this? If we lose our food security, I sound like Brooke Rollins right now. If we lose our food security, we lose everything. That cannot happen in California. We got to support our farming and ag. Spread the word. Tell your neighbors. This weekend, if you're at a party talking, you guys know where tomatoes come from? And they say, oh, yeah, I know. It comes from the land. It comes from the ground. No, really. Do you know how it happens? Start spreading the word about farming. And I'd love to know who you think the governor might be. If they said, well, we hate Trump, they don't know. They don't have an answer.
1: Yeah, no, absolutely. Talk to your neighbors, talk to your friends over the weekend. And, you know, if you have a cool story and you have a cool talk with them, I love to hear those as well. Like I said, I love to go out and talk about agriculture to random people. My wife always gives me a hard time about what an extrovert I am. But I love to. I love to talk to people and love to talk about farming. So if you go out this weekend and have a cool story, please send it in to Nick and let us know, because we'll talk about it on the air. And we love to hear those stories. And, you know, whether or not you were able to get through the person, or if they were combative with you, you know, if you think you changed their mind or you opened up their eyes, like, let us know about that.
0: So, Josh, when the guy you talked with on the booth about the water issues in California, did he even think about food security at all, or he was already, his mind was made up?
1: Oh, his mind was made up. He immediately started talking to me about how terrible cows are for the environment, and I realized that we probably weren't going to see eye to eye, but I did challenge him on it.
0: I would love to follow a guy like that around all day long, because cows are bad, but I guarantee he's going to shop in a grocery store, and he's going to buy food at a grocery store, but he wants to say how bad food and cows are.
1: Yep, I would bet that guy enjoys a cheeseburger.
0: I guarantee you. I would just have to put a little mini cam on his head and just watch him go around. He's a hypocrite. People like that are hypocrites. You see that all the time. They talk bad, but then they go out and buy food because everyone has to eat. That's the question. Do you want to eat healthy food or you don't? I do want to thank Stephanie and Moreta. You can get all our great interviews on agnetwest.com. Monday, we're going to talk with Stephen Paul, Homegrown Organic Farms. Don't go. We'll have a great time on Monday, but have a great weekend first. See you back on Monday with the Ag Meter and Sir Josh.
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0: From ABC News, I'm Chuck Sievertson. They didn't discuss tariffs, but they did talk about Taiwan, says President Trump to reporters this morning on Air Force One, flying back from the two-day summit in Beijing. The president saying he made no promises to President Xi about whether a major U.S. sale of weapons to Taiwan will go through.
1: He feels very strongly. I made no commitment either way. We'll see what happens.
0: Mr. Trump, who brought along with him over a dozen top American business leaders touting what he claims are fantastic trade deals, saying China will be buying American soybeans and 200 Boeing planes. But the Chinese have not confirmed those commitments. ABC News Chief White House Correspondent Mary Bruce.
2: Throughout the trip, Trump laying on the flattery.
1: You're a great leader. I say it to everybody. You're a great leader. Sometimes people don't like me saying it, but I say it anyway because it's true.
2: President Xi striking a more serious tone. When our two sides cooperate, both benefit, he said. When we confront each other, both suffer. China and the United States should be partners instead of rivals.
0: Sources tell ABC News that President Trump might be preparing to drop a lawsuit he filed against the IRS. It was in relation to the 2019 leak of his tax returns. The proposed settlement would create a $1.7 billion fund for claims from January 6th rioters. ABC's Catherine Falders.
3: The settlement terms that we're told, you know, they're expected to prohibit Trump himself from directly receiving payments related to his legal claims. But entities associated with him are not explicitly barred from filing additional claims.
0: In Oklahoma, a judge has allowed Richard Glossop to be released from death row after nearly 30 years with a monitoring device. Ahead of a new trial, convicted of an alleged murder-for-hire plot targeting his boss, the Supreme Court agreed that prosecutors knowingly allowed false testimony from a witness. You're listening to ABC News.
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0: New warnings to high schoolers and their parents this morning after a senior game nearly ended with a shooting in Michigan. A teenager holding a water gun that looked a lot like a real weapon was face-to-face with a police officer and sprayed him before realizing he was a cop.
6: This could have been tragic. He had a millisecond to make a decision to shoot or not shoot, and he made the right decision.
0: Jay Rendon, Police Chief, Davison Township, Michigan, says the teen was taking part in a hunting game known as Water Wars or Senior Assassin. Australia identifying a neo-Nazi network as the second organization being banned under its new law criminalizing hate groups and support for them. The law is in response to an anti-Semitic attack on a Hanukkah celebration in Sydney last December. 15 people were killed. There's hope for an experimental drug to allow pancreatic cancer patients to live better and longer. The FDA has okayed use for some patients.
7: Up until now, we really only had chemotherapy to treat this cancer.
0: Dr. Brandon Huffman, cancer specialist at Dana-Farber Cancer Institute.
7: The early trial data that were just published in the New England Journal of Medicine showed that it's well tolerated.
0: And it's a once-a-day pill. A new Ebola virus outbreak in Congo's remote Ituri province has over 200 suspected cases and 65 deaths so far, say African health officials. Clean energy strategy aimed at doubling Canada's electric grid, as announced by Prime Minister Mark Carney, expanding hydro, nuclear, wind, solar, and geothermal. Chuck Sievertson, ABC News.
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0: Now, once again, good morning and welcome to First Look. It is 6:06. Hope your day is going well. Man, we have so much to talk about today. We have got the food bank and the folks from Echo and women of Kellogg are going to be coming in. Also, we're going to talk with Ingrid Pyers about the Price House. We've got Robin Coleman coming in. Like I said, got a lot happening today, a lot to talk about. Hope your day is going to be a good one. I hope you're ready for it.
1: Good morning with your Central Coast headlines. I'm Ben Hayes. A California Senate committee advanced legislation to extend funding support for communities affected by the continued operation of the Diablo Canyon power plant. The Senate Appropriations Committee approved Senate Bill 931, authored by Senator John Laird, which would extend authorization for the Essential Services Mitigation Fund through 2030. The bill now moves to the Senate floor. The City of San Luis Obispo's Planning Commission voted this week to accept staff planners' recommendation to adopt the draft resolution allowing the YMCA to move forward with opening its doors 24/7 under a conditional use permit to expand hours. KSBY says this would allow access after the normal closing hour of 9 p.m. to those who have signed an overnight safety access and will use their key fob to enter the building. It remains unclear when the new hours will take effect. Reporter Daniel Martindale says Dana Williamson is taking a plea deal on federal corruption and tax charges.
2: Williamson, a former top aide to Governor Gavin Newsom and former Health and Human Services Secretary Javier Becerra, pleaded guilty in Sacramento federal court on Thursday morning. Williamson was Newsom's chief of staff from 2022 to 2024. She was also an advisor to Becerra's 2018 campaign for attorney general. Becerra, currently a leading Democratic candidate for governor, is not implicated in the case. Williamson was indicted on 23 counts last November after allegedly helping lead a scheme to siphon money from one of Becerra's dormant campaign accounts. Her next court date is currently scheduled for July 9th.
1: Governor Gavin Newsom announcing his revised budget for the 2026-27 fiscal year. He says there is no deficit.
3: So we are balancing not just for the next fiscal year, which ends July of next year, but we're balancing for another year in the proposal that I'm submitting.
1: The governor says the spending outline maintains strong reserves, accounting for revenue volatility. With your Central Coast headlines, I'm Ben Hayes.
0: Ben, thank you very much, and good morning. It is 6:09 here on First Look.
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0: And when it comes time for traffic, let's find out what's going on with CHP Officer Rich Souza, who made it through this morning. Good morning, Rich. How you doing?
5: Good morning, Eddie. Thank you. We have reports of a minor collision in an east of the Atascadero area. It's a solo vehicle versus a deer, southbound Highway 41, just north of Homestead Road. And the deer is partially blocking the road, so please slow down in the area. We have an officer en route to clear this. I think he just got there. Highway 41 near Homestead. This is east of Atascadero. Highway 101 is in good shape. We don't have any other issues or delays. Please be safe out there. Thanks, Andy.
0: You betcha. We'll check in with you again here in about a half hour from right now. It's 6:09 on First Look. And our weather forecast today is if I get everything all set to go,

0: Oh, here. Weather forecast is still calling for mostly sunny skies. I was looking for my weather music. We're going to have to wait just a second for that. Mostly sunny skies throughout the day today. North County, we are looking for highs somewhere near 86 degrees. So still climbing up just a little bit. South County is going to be similar to what it was yesterday. 71 the high today for the inland valleys. And south of the Great, a little clouds and fog in the morning. And then along the beaches, high temperatures going to be sitting at about 66. Currents include San Luis Obispo this hour. And I know they're in here someplace. San Luis is at 52 degrees, 50 for Paso, Atascadero, Templeton, and 51 in Santa Margarita. Looks like 49 for Los Osos. Avila Beach is at 50, 50 in Arroyo Grande, 52 in Pismo Beach, 51 in Grover Beach, 53 for Napomo, Santa Maria, and Orchid.
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2: On May 15, 1776, Virginia took a decisive step toward American independence. Meeting in Williamsburg, the 5th Virginia Convention unanimously instructed its delegates in Philadelphia to propose that the colonies become, quote, free and independent states, ending all allegiance to the British crown. As the first North American colony established, the most populous and wealthiest of the 13 colonies, and thus the most influential, Virginia's decision carried enormous weight and broke the deadlock over independence. On the same day, Virginia leaders began drafting a new Constitution and Declaration of Rights, rejecting royal authority and effectively establishing Virginia as a self-governing state. And that's the way it was 250 years ago today. This quarter millennial minute has been brought to you by the History Center of San Luis Obispo County. 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Celebrating America's 250th birthday this July and all year, this is History Center Executive Director Steve Schmidt. Happy 250th, America.
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0: Well, once again, good morning and welcome to First Look. I'm getting kind of a slow start today. I'm going to have to get amped up and rolled up as we roll along here. We have a lot to talk about. Robin Coleman going to be joining us from Woods Humane Society before too long here today. And we're also going to check in with Sandra Cavanaugh towards the end of the day and find out what's going on. And we finish up the show as we do every Friday with a great big happy hour. Between now and then, we'll talk a little bit about the Price House. Price House in Roy Grande's got a big event coming up this weekend. And we have also got the California Women of Ag going to be stopping by to talk a little bit about an event they have coming up as well. It's that time of the week we get to find out what's going on with the Slow Food Bank. I've really enjoyed our talks with not just Molly Kern, who's the executive director, but the whole crew that you've had coming in. Really good bunch of folks.
1: It's amazing. And, you know, we've got our team of employees. We have so many volunteers. But we also have incredible partners throughout the county that make our mission possible.
0: Yep. And we have one of them here with us today. We want to say welcome to Erin Primer. She is the director of food and nutrition services. I'm smiling because you said.

0: you get paid by the letter with your title, and I like that. So with the San Luis Coastal Unified School District, man, that's a long title, isn't it?
1: That's why I get paid by the letter.
0: That's okay. So welcome.
1: Thank you very much.
0: Thanks for joining us today. So this is it sounds like a pretty obvious tie-in because you have talked so many times about how important not just providing food, but nutritious food is.
2: Absolutely. And the schools are really our biggest partner in supporting families and children and getting that nutrition all through the school year. And we really are looking this year to amplify our coordination over the summer when those school meals are not as readily available. There are still so many different ways we can work together to make sure that children in San Luis Coastal and really all throughout the county are getting the nutrition that they need and families are getting the support they need to buy, you know, sometimes 10 additional meals per week.
0: Right. I have not had a lot of contact over the years with the summertime food program, but with my granddaughters, a couple of years ago, they go to Templeton Elementary, different school district, I know. But one of the things my daughter asked when I had them is, could you run them by to pick up lunch that they provide?
2: Yeah.
0: And I said, you betcha. And it was amazing. They had a whole crew there, and I'm sure it must be a similar type program for San Luis Coastal, right?
1: Definitely. And all throughout the county, there are incredible school districts that are providing meals for students when school is out or even during school when we have summer programs. But we know that families need more than just breakfast or lunch at school. And the great thing about this Sunbucks program is that it allows families to access both those delicious meals at school and get some support at home as well.
0: So I don't even know where to go from here. I just have so many questions. How many students in the school district are you taking care of during the summertime? Is it a large percentage, a small percentage?
1: It's less than half of our typical population, but we know that hunger certainly doesn't take a summer vacation. And so we really are committed to making sure that students have access whether or not they're in a summer program. So at San Luis Coastal, you can get breakfast and lunch every day at 5 of our sites. And if you need additional assistance, this Sunbucks program is a great way to make sure that you've got some extra funds.
0: Now, are the Sunbucks, is this a buck or a paper thing that you're using at the food bank? Do you use it at local grocery stores?
2: It is much more high tech than you might expect based on the name. So it really functions as a debit card that you can use the same way you would use CalFresh or a debit card at any of your local grocery stores and even at farmers markets.
0: Okay.
2: So you can go and buy the food that you and your family need over the summer. It's a great support. I think it's $120 per child over the summer.
0: Oh,
2: and
0: wow.
2: So it's a meaningful amount of money that you get to spend. And, you know, I think we hear from children all the time that they have particular needs and wants. And we always want to make sure that we're, you know, supporting families and getting the exact food that they need. So when you're using this, you can spend it at grocery stores. You can still also get those breakfast or lunch at the district. You can still also come to the food bank. It's not mutually exclusive. It really is just another one of those tools in the toolbox for local families. To ensure that children are ready to return to school in the fall, nourished, ready to thrive, ready to, you know, hit the ground running.
0: Do you still fight the stigma at the schools? Are there people that don't feel like they want to come get food from the school in the summertime when there's no schools?
1: You know, stigma is something we always deal with in school meals. I think back when I was a kid and have very particular memories of a very particular type of meal that maybe wasn't as delicious and wonderful as I would like it to be. And so we've worked really hard as an industry of K-12 to shift that stigma to quality, delicious, nutritious foods that we actually want to eat. What's beautiful about California is that we also have universal free meals. So not only are these foods available, but they are free year-round. And so to have free food that is also really good, whether it's the school year or summer, it's a great way for kids to feel really good about participating in the school meal program.
2: And it is really good, I have to say. Like, when I get to see this food and read the menus that you guys have posted online for what's available, I wish that I could stop by and get my lunches there. Like, it is incredibly thoughtful, focused on fresh produce. You guys get to work with so many amazing local farmers and producers. It is a restaurant I would frequent if that were an option.
0: We had the opportunity with the radio station a number of years ago to go into the elementary schools here in San Luis, and we recorded the kids doing the Pledge of Allegiance that we were then going to play back on the air. After we were done, we would always have lunch with the classrooms that we recorded, and I was amazed. You had a salad bar. There were lots of fresh fruit there. Just like Molly said, if I had that when I was a kid, I never would have had a sack lunch.
1: Most definitely. And we have such an abundant area. The incredible food producers and

0: farmers that are contributing to our meal program are still businesses that we work with in the summer as well. And I also want to highlight with the Sunbucks, all of these farmers markets are actually matching this EBT.
1: Right.
0: So it's a great way to not only produce or to promote the delicious foods in school, but then to also be able to access them at home and continue that delicious food. It's great for kids.
2: I think a great example. So what we mean by doubling is you can take this Sunbucks card, go to the farmer's market in your neighborhood that you would go to, and you go and they will give you tokens doubling the amount you can spend. So I think it's usually up to $15.
1: Yep.
2: And so they'll take $15 off of your card and give you $30 worth of tokens to spend. And that money goes to those farmers. So they get, you know, additional sales that are benefiting their business. You get to really have the bounty. I mean, our community over summer, those farmers markets, it is popping off. The tomatoes are always my favorite, but also like corn and berries, and it is just amazing.
1: It is.
2: Well, how delicious the healthy food is.
1: Yeah. Well, and I would bet there's also a, I don't know if a teaching moment is proper, but you know, take the kids with you, have the kids meet the farmers and have them help select the meal. It's definitely a learning experience.
0: Most definitely. It really helps not only educate about our local food system, but it builds respect into it. We find that when we teach students about where their food comes from, they're far more inclined to eat it, and it really helps minimize food waste as well. So many benefits to just an incredibly great program.
1: Yep. I'm sure the more kids would eat peas if they got to meet the farmer that grew them.
0: It's so true.
2: Oh, yeah. Or even shell them themselves, you know, seeing that they don't just come as little dots that are, you know, hanging like apples on a tree.
1: Right.
2: They're, you know, getting to see how everything grows and comes together is amazing. And this Sunbucks program, I think, is also such a great on-ramp into maybe signing up for CalFresh to support your family for the rest of the year to getting that. And so it's really easy to sign up for. I think that if you're not already enrolled through another program like CalFresh or CalWorks, Erin and her team can help people sign up. They make it so easy to get this benefit.
1: Now, is it something that you can be signed up for CalFresh and the Sunbucks at the same time? Are they one and the same? Are they separate?
0: So a little bit of both. So they are one and the same in the sense of if you are already on CalFresh, CalWorks, the Medi-Cal programs, you're automatically enrolled in Sunbucks.
1: Oh, okay.
0: So that's the greatest news, is that if you're already on one of these programs, you're participating, you're going to automatically get the Sunbucks. They will start mailing out this month in May, and they go out in order of your last name. So just a couple of little pieces on what to look for there. If you are not signed up for a program and you're interested in Sunbucks, it is an income eligibility program. The application will go live on San Luis Coastal's website on July 1st, and we'll also be at some of the neighborhood distributions to help families fill out this application.
1: What is that website that they go to?
0: It is slcusd.org, San Luis Coastal Unified School District.org, and it's under the food services webpage.
1: Okay.
0: So that application will be live. We'll be out helping members of the community fill it out. And it's also for children 0 to 22. So it's important to know that if you don't have a child yet in the school district, you could still be income eligible for Sunbucks and to get that application.
1: Well, is there anything through the school district, and there's always a question sometimes I forget to ask, is there anything you need? If somebody who's listening right now, is there something they can do to help out with the project and help move things?
0: There is so much need, and there are always ways to help out, whether it's volunteering at the food bank, whether it's volunteering in the school district, or just sharing with your neighbor. Hey, you've got children. Are you aware that this program exists? I think that's a lot of it. And knowing that that application does go live July 1st, we accept them July 1st through August 31st, and that's to get that additional Sunbuck this year.
2: And I really want to echo what Erin just said. Making sure people know about it is huge, because we had some, you know, pretty like heartbreaking stories last year where we were talking to people and they're like, oh, I thought that was a scam, so I threw it away.
1: Oh,
2: you know, and you're getting this thing that's, you know, it's something that you should be utilizing. And I think appropriately, you know, people are cautious about what they get in the mail, something that promises a lot of benefits without asking a lot in return, that some of our, you know, spidey senses can be turned on to be like, what does this mean? Is this real? But Sunbucks is real. And so just knowing about it, talking about it amongst your, you know, family, friends, loved ones, so that we can make sure that all of those benefits do actually get spent also and get to support families, support local farmers and grocery stores. We want to make sure that no one throws it away thinking that it's just another coupon or ad.
1: Right.
0: And one more piece about that is you've got 122 days to use this card. So if you get the card in the mail, we want you to use it.
2: Absolutely.
0: We want you to spend it and know that there is a limit.

0: limit of 122 days. So it is really intended to be spent and used and enjoyed this summer.
1: Well, and don't forget Farmers Market. Again, it is, there's a market match. We talked about that with all the farmers markets that come in and talk to us. That market match is amazing, you know, that you can get double the produce when you're going through. And I love the idea of taking the kids down and having them help you shop and meet the farmers and shake a hand and get the learning experience as well.
2: Yeah. And, you know, so many of our farmers markets are also community celebrations, right?
1: Yeah.
2: It is a good time to, whether you're waking up early, or you're going to an afternoon one, like to really be part of the community in that way. And knowing that this Sunbugs, CalFresh empower everyone to be able to be part of that is pretty incredible.
1: Well, you guys both, you do excellent work. It always surprises me that when you leave, I don't feel like you've asked for anything. We spend more time talking about what you've got going on to help the community, and it gives me a good feeling. I like it.
2: Yeah, it's a good time. I think every time we get to work with Erin and her team, all of the nutrition teams throughout the county, we have so much in common. And I think it really just emphasizes, again, that in Slo County, there's no reason for anyone to go hungry, to go without the nutrition that they need, because there is an army of people who are here making it happen, whether it's people in partner organizations, our amazing volunteers, like we've talked about a few times today, donors, and really that word of mouth network, helping people know that they can get what they need, that there's no shame in nourishing yourself and your family. It's tools and toolbox is what we always say, is that everyone has the agency to be able to do this. It's not a handout. It really is just looking at all of the different things you have access to help have a life that, you know, you deserve.
1: And speaking of all the volunteers and people that help you out, I have to ask, last time we talked, open house was coming up.
2: Open house.
1: How did it go?
2: So it's still coming up.
1: It didn't.
2: May 30th is when it is. Okay. So we've still got a minute, but we do want people to sign up in RSVP. I think we talked about this last time also. We want to make sure we have enough food to feed everyone that comes.
1: Right.
2: This is the food bank. It's our nightmare to run out of food at one of our events.
0: I thought that was just my nightmare.
2: No,
0: it's great that we share that.
2: So we really want people to RSVP. I think so far about 200 people have already RSVP'd.
1: Nice.
2: So we're excited to have so many people come. We've got tours, and it's really family friendly. So we're partnering this year with the Paso Robles Children's Museum, who's going to have an activity there. We've got a face painter. We've got lots of delicious food, the finals of our breakfast bag build-off competition.
1: Right.
2: So really supporting, you know, children and families throughout the summer in additional ways through that program. But would love to see everyone to come on down and see for themselves all of the opportunities to be part of, you know, feeding Slo County.
1: If somebody's got time this summer, would like to volunteer to stand at the school and hand out those lunches and the breakfast and everything that you've got, how do they get a hold of you, Erin?
0: Contact us, the Food and Nutrition Services Department, and this is also countywide. Know that as much as we are interested in more support for San Luis Coastal, there are districts all across our county who could use the same help, who are also providing amazing, delicious meals. Participate, contact your departments. We want to work with you. We want you to come out and support. And for families to really remember that all of the options that we've talked about today, participate in all of them. Eat meals at school, participate in Sunbucks, go to your farmers markets, get your breakfast bags. We want people to know that you can have all of these things.
1: All right. See, we like that too. Molly Kern is the executive director at the Slo Food Bank. She joins us pretty much on a weekly basis. Erin Primer, is Primer or Primer?
0: Primer.
1: Erin Primer is the director of food and nutrition services for the San Luis Obispo Coastal Unified School District. Did I get that right?
0: So many words. You got it.
1: Okay.
2: Right in one. Yep.
1: You guys compliment each other so nicely. Thank you so much for coming in, and look forward to talking to you again soon.
0: Thanks for having us.
2: Thanks, Andy.
1: You betcha. It is about 6:28 here on First Look. We have our First Look at Sports coming up for you. George Kittle of the San Francisco 49ers is in trouble with PETA. We'll talk more about this in sports. He killed a spider in his bathroom. And so now there's a huge internet debate going on over it. And like I said, we'll talk more about it. That's going to be coming up a little bit later on, one of our sports stories here today. Tiger Woods back home again. We'll talk about that. We also have Ingrid Pyers from the Price House going to be joining us in our next segment, talking a little bit about some of the things that are going on. They have an event this weekend. Price House is going to be having a chance for you to go by and see all the things they've got going on there. Before the show is done, Robin Coleman from Woodshed Humane Society going to be dropping by. We have a couple of young ladies coming through from the Ag Women of the Central Coast. Sandra Cavanaugh is going to be joining us in the 8 o'clock hour. And we wrap up the show as we do every single Friday with a great big happy hour for you.

I appreciate your being here. By the way, our Frederick Law text line is open this morning. If you would like to text in, all you have to do is do that at 805-543-8830. Love to hear from you there this morning as well. Thanks for being a part of First Look today.

0: ABC News, I'm Chuck Sievertson. The two-day Beijing summit leaves more questions and issues unresolved than answers. They didn't discuss tariffs. President Trump told reporters this morning on Air Force One, flying back from China, that he made no promises to President Xi about whether a major U.S. sale of weapons to Taiwan will go through.
1: He feels very strongly. I made no commitment either way. We'll see what happens.
0: Mr. Trump touting what he claims are fantastic trade deals, China buying American soybeans and 200 Boeing planes, but the Chinese have not confirmed anything. Sources tell ABC News that President Trump might be preparing to drop a lawsuit he filed against the IRS. It was in relation to the 2019 leak of his tax returns. The proposed settlement would create a $1.7 billion fund for claims from January 6th rioters. The Census Bureau's latest population rankings say Salina, a Dallas suburb, is the fastest growing community in America. New York City shrank by 12,000. This is ABC News.
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0: Now, once again, good morning and welcome to First Look. It is 6:34, Friday morning, May 15th. Coming up in our next segment, Ingrid Pyre is going to be joining us from the Price House. Talk about an event that's coming up this weekend that we can meet you to know about. First, though, news, traffic, and weather. And Ben Hayes is here to start us off this morning.
1: Good morning with your Central Coast headlines. I'm Ben Hayes. The Templeton Community Services District is seeking candidates to fill two seats on its board of directors in the November 3rd election. The district

0: It provides water, sewer, fire, and emergency services, solid waste, parks and recreation, and limited drainage and street lighting services for approximately 8,000 residents. 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A judge is denying Scott Peterson's latest bid to overturn his murder convictions. In a 116-page decision, San Mateo County Superior Court judge denies all 14 of Peterson's claims. This was Peterson's third attempt to challenge his conviction for the 2002 murders of his wife Lacey and their unborn son. Peterson filed his latest petition last August. It included a claim of actual innocence and many of the same arguments he's made since he was convicted in 2004. ABC's Andrea Fagee says the pandemic is not to blame, as students in the U.S. are falling behind, performing worse than their peers a decade ago.
1: Congress, back in 2015, scrapped the No Child Left Behind law, which held schools accountable for student performance through standardized testing. Critics argued the law was too rigid and prioritized teaching to the test instead of a well-rounded curriculum. The ongoing teacher shortage is also being cited as a factor. Chronic student absenteeism is also a problem, which took hold in the pandemic.
0: And poison control officials continue to warn that wild mushroom poisonings are on the rise in California. Most cases have been in Northern California, but some have occurred in the Central Valley. The most recent poisoning was last weekend, with three people hospitalized. Officials urge people not to eat mushrooms found outside, and only store-bought mushrooms are safe. With your Central Coast headlines, I'm Ben Hayes.
2: All right, Ben, thank you very much, and good morning. It is 6:36 here on First Alert.
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2: And we find out what's going on in traffic. To do that, we check in with CHP Officer Rich Souza, who was watching on TV last night, saw the lemur, the grand opening of the lemur exhibit I was at the Central Coast Zoo. And did you start singing, "I like to move it, move it"? I like to move it, move it.
4: Those are cute little guys, man. That's a nice setup they have out there. I was pretty excited to see that.
2: It is. Right now, the red fluff lemurs and the ring-tailed lemurs, who used to be in that enclosure, are not getting along. So they have the ring-tails in kind of they're right next door, and eventually they're going to all play nice and all be together again. But right now, they've got to let the red fluffs get, or the red ruff, not red fluff, the red ruff lemurs. They've got to let them get back to, back to figure out where they're going.
4: Yeah.
2: So,
4: okay.
2: Oh, with all that, how's traffic looking
4: with all
2: today,
4: that,
2: Rich?
4: It's looking pretty good. We still have that solo vehicle collision just east of Atascadero. It's going to be southbound 41, just north of Homestead Road. It was a vehicle versus deer, and we have an officer on scene. They're just waiting for a tow truck, so please slow down if you're in the area on the 41 near Homestead Road. Highway 101 is in good shape. Overall, traffic looks a little on the lighter side. We don't have any issues in Santa Maria or the Five Cities area. Please drive safely out there. Thanks a lot, Andy.
2: You betcha. We'll check in with you again in about a half hour from right now, and we'll talk more lemur stuff between now and then. It is Friday morning, May 15th, and the weather forecast today still calling for mostly sunny weather in the North County. Got a few clouds to start off your day in the South County. High temperatures are going to be sitting somewhere north of the grade at about 86, 71 south of the grade, 66 for the beaches today. And our current temps include San Luis at 53, 51s for Paso, Atascadero, and Templeton, 52 in Santa Margarita, then 53 for Morro Bay, Cayucas, Los Osos, Avila Beach, and Arroyo Grande, 51 degrees in Pismo Beach, Grover Beach, 53 in Napomo and Santa Maria, and 50 in Orchid.
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2: From ABC News Wall Street Now, the Standard & Poor's and the NASDAQ Composite set new records Thursday, each rising more than 0.75%. The Dow Jones came very close to an all-time high of its own, adding 370 points to finish the session just over 50,000. Iran says 30 ships, including oil tankers, passed through the Strait of Hormuz yesterday, but it wasn't enough to affect worldwide crude prices. Brent crude was sitting right around $107 a barrel overnight. Electric vehicles have zapped the bottom line at Honda. The carmaker reported its first annual loss ever, $2.7 billion. Honda points to the upheaval of the EV market in the United States and on-again, off-again U.S. tariffs. Texas dominated the Census Bureau's latest population rankings with all 5 of the nation's fastest growing cities. The Dallas suburb of Salina topped the list, growing by 24.6% from mid-2024 to mid-2025. Jim Ryan, ABC.
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4: Well, let's take a quick look at what's going on in sports here this morning. We start off with your baseball scores. A's got beat by the Cardinals last night, 5-4. Happy dance for Shirley today. Dodgers over the Giants, 5-2. The Angels had the night off, and the Padres lose one to the Brewers, 7-1. On the schedule today, this is going to be, I'm going to be scrolling here, so excuse the little delay while I do that. We have got the Giants going to be taking on the A's, so they go from one back to crosstown matchups tonight. Dodgers are going to be in Anaheim to take on the Angels, and the Giants traveling to Sacramento, they'll be playing the A's. The Padres head to Seattle. They'll be playing the Mariners a little bit later on, so all 5 teams seeing action, 2 of them, but a little cross-state rivalry there. Elsewhere in sports, Mitch Marner scored 62 seconds after the opening faceoff. Pavel Dorofeyev, I hope I got that right, scored twice in the third period. The Vegas Golden Knights cruised into the Western Conference Finals with a 5-1 victory over our Anaheim Ducks in Game 6 of the second round on Thursday night. It means the Ducks are out. Vegas is going to face a little bigger challenge in Colorado Avalanche, who won the President's Trophy, then improved to 8-1 in the postseason on Wednesday by ousting Minnesota in 5 games. The NFL officially released its full 2026 schedule. Season opens with a Super Bowl rematch. The defending champion Seattle Seahawks are going to be hosting the New England Patriots on Wednesday, September 9th at Lumen Field in Seattle. It's a rematch of Super Bowl LX, which the Seahawks won 29-13 back in February. The regular season runs from September 9th through January 10th of 2027. And Tiger Woods is home. He's been seen publicly for the first time since leaving a rehab facility in Switzerland after his March DUI arrest and rollover crash in Florida. They published video of him stepping off his private jet on Wednesday. Now, is it just me, or does that seem like it's pretty quick for a rehab stint? It seems like less than a month ago. Maybe they can handle things quickly these days. I don't know. 6:44, good morning. Well, we get to have another interesting conversation about the Price House. Now, I actually learned about the Price House the last time we had a visit from Ingrid Pyers. She is in again. Good morning. How are you?
5: I am great. Thank you for having me back.
4: Oh, you betcha. Now, last time you came in, we talked about a topic I knew nothing about, and that was the Price House, and I was fascinated by it by the time you left. And you've got another event coming up.
5: We do have another event. Last time I was here, we were promoting the ANZA.
4: The trail.
5: Yeah, the 250th anniversary of ANZA actually being camping in the Price Historical Park area. So this, and they've got that blocked off now, by the way.
4: Oh, they do?
5: The trail portion of it, because the city of Pismo Beach is putting in a more official ANZA trail.
4: Oh, nice.
5: Yeah.
4: So I always like it when things happen to advance to teach people more about history. I like that a lot.
5: Exactly. Well, I'm here today because on Saturday between 1 and

0: 3. We are opening the grounds and the house to the public again because we've finally put wallpaper in Mrs. Price's room, and that was originally supposed to be the parlor.
1: Nice.
0: And
1: so
0: I'm gonna
1: stop in here real quick.
0: Sure. Let's
1: start by telling people about the Price House. For those who don't know what it is, where it's at, and how long it's been there.
0: Okay. John Price was the founder of Pismo Beach, and they started off living not far from where the Price House is today, but John had the Price House built, the Price Anniversary House, we call it, for the anniversary of their 50th wedding anniversary.
1: Nice.
0: And so it was completed a year ahead of schedule. And right about the time Andrea was going to be moving in, they had wallpapered the parlor in anticipation of the move-in, and then she became ill. And so instead of moving upstairs with her husband, she moved into the parlor, and then John built a new parlor onto the house. So we finally put wallpaper back in Andrea's bedroom, which is where it was all along, and that completed the restoration. So Price House, from being discovered in quotation marks,
1: right,
0: in the 80s, has been on a trajectory until this point of trying to get it fully restored. Now, there are going to be ongoing maintenance projects, but we consider it now fully ready, and we're dedicating it.
1: Nice. Well, and the pictures are awesome. The pictures look really, really good from taking it to where somebody kind of saw it sitting there to where it's at now and finding out everything with the, you know, the what's going on. So this is all happening tomorrow, which is Saturday the 16th.
0: Well, yes. And it is at 1 o'clock from 1 to 2:30. Most of that time, there'll be a possibility to go into the Price House and tour the house. We also have something exciting going on. They can go in and tour the preview center for the upcoming Pismo Beach History Center that won't be ready for 3 to 5 years.
1: Okay, but there's a new preview center that's coming up. That sounds pretty good, too.
0: We're excited. So anybody who comes, it'll be free. All of this is free.
1: Okay.
0: And if it was John Price throwing it, it would be a barbecue. But we're doing a more sedate social with tea and cookies, and that's black tea and herbal tea and lemonade, and cookies that have sugar and cookies that don't. So
1: okay.
0: We're trying to accommodate most needs.
1: Now, the fact that you're doing a social actually has some history in it itself, doesn't it?
0: Well, socials were very common in ranch days on bigger ranches and in houses like the Jack House in San Luis Obispo. John and Andrea probably did more barbecuing and bringing their neighbors over for a little more substantive meal.
1: Right. But with the social, it was often tied to, you know, some kind of a purpose or to, you know, welcome a new neighbor. And so this is a great way to kind of share history and enjoy what they might have done at the same time.
0: You're so right. Yeah.
1: We're
0: welcoming our neighbors near and far.
1: So 1 o'clock is when it opens up and starts. And then I know that you've got something special. If people want to stick around afterwards, they can take part in as well. Tell me about that.
0: That will be a meeting of the Friends of Price House, and we'll introduce the new officers and talk about our plans coming up. And even before the 2:30 hour, at 1:30, Ed Waggy, the mayor of Pismo Beach, will be making the formal dedication.
1: Nice.
0: So
1: okay.
0: You can come anytime during 1 to 3. Just understanding that you'll get a peek into what the Friends of Price House are up to at 2:30.
1: So at the Price House, when you take a walk through there, what is it like? Are there are there dishes on the shelves? Are there pictures on the walls? Have you taken the restoration to a this is what it was like kind of stage?
0: Yes, in every room, none of the original furnishings were saved.
1: Right.
0: They were already.

0: on. But we have on our staff somebody who is by career a former curator, and so he has made sure that everything that comes in there is appropriate to the late 1800s.
1: Nice.
0: We do have we even have a rug beater in the kitchen. We have one of the old-fashioned irons that you heat up on the stove,
1: right,
0: and then use with the clothing. We've got a mouse trap that has room for four, and the mice must have been really small in those days. But, in every room there's pictures or articles on the walls, rugs on some of the floors. It's a lovely two-story house. Just fair warning, it's a steep climb to the second floor, but
1: okay,
0: that's where John had his bedroom, and we think he did most of his writing up there as well. And then in the other room, we've set it up as if the grandchildren were visiting. They had 15 children, 13
1: of them. Wow!
0: Yes. 13 made it to adulthood, which is unusual for those days.
1: For that time, yes.
0: And many of them had children. We'll even have some of the Price and Meharon. Meharon House is right next to the Price House, and that's where the History Center will go. But meanwhile, we do have some Meharon and Price descendants coming.
1: Very
0: on
1: good.
0: Saturday.
1: And then also there's a chance for people to meet the board of directors who are going to be there for the whole thing, too?
0: Yes, the entire board should be there, and the board of directors will be sworn in.
1: Now, a big question. Again, it's 1 to 3 tomorrow, May 16th. How do people get to the park into the house?
0: If you north or south, come either off on Five Cities Drive or 4th Street, make it to Highland, which goes up the hill. Up near the top of the hill is a sign for the area's housing unit, and it's Ventanas del Mar.
1: Okay.
0: So when you see that sign, you go down to the left, and that swings you right down around into the Price Historical Park.
1: Okay. And so how big is the park itself? Is it a lot size? Is it acres? How big is the park?
0: I think I've heard that it's more than an acre.
1: Okay.
0: The two houses sit on just a part of that.
1: Right, on a parcel there. All right.
0: Right.
1: So it sounds like it's going to be a great day to find out more. If you're a history buff and you want to find out more about how the Central Coast was settled, John Price, again, was the founder of Pismo Beach, correct?
0: He was. And he was a leader in Pismo Beach, both under Mexican rule and United States rule.
1: And again, I asked you this last time, assuming that that's where Price Canyon came from, correct?
0: Indeed.
1: I figure there was no doubt. Anything else you want to share that we haven't talked about yet today?
0: No, just that it's fun. It's, you know, history sounds boring, but it's anything but boring.
1: No, I love hearing the stories. And when people come by, you are one of the docents. So there are docents
0: that's
1: there
0: correct.
1: That will help explain what's happened and what's going on, correct?
0: Absolutely.
1: All right. Ingrid Pyers is in again to talk about the Price Anniversary House and the big event coming up again tomorrow, May 16th from 1 p.m. to 3 p.m. Ingrid, thanks for dropping by again. I appreciate it.
0: Thank you, Andy.
1: You are very welcome. It is 6:54 here on First Look, and that is going to wrap up this first segment here. Said we still got a lot going on to talk about throughout the course of the day. Don't forget, the California Mid-State Fair announced earlier last week that their Evening of Music and Wine is coming up July 24th at the Shumash Grandstand Arena, starring Three Dog Night with Ambrosia and John Ford Coley. It's going to be one heck of a show. Tickets are on sale right now. You can connect on the KVEC app or at 920kvec.com. And, of course, you can go to, as I said, midstatefair.com, too, and find out about all the great shows. Fair is going to be a little different. I don't know if you saw, but it actually has a big concert the night before the fair opens with that sold-out Chris Stapleton show on July 14th. The fair doesn't officially open until the 15th, but they are going to have, for those who have been asking, since the show sold out, they are going to still have the Midway open in terms of, you know, all the different little food vendors and places you can have a cocktail there, so that you can go stand outside if you want, still listen as you normally would at the fair if you didn't get tickets to go in. So I think there's a ticket price just to get in the fair. I'll find out and let let you know. But it's going to be a pretty good night. So opening night, the following night, with Chris Stapleton on July the 4th.

13th. And the big one, of course, for us, July 24th, Chumash Grandstand Arena, Three Dog Night, Ambrosia, and John Ford Coley. As I said, that's going to wrap up this segment still to come. In fact, in our next segment, Robin Coleman going to be checking in with us from Woods Humane Society. That'll happen at about 7:15. And then we've got some women from the Ag Women of the Central Coast who are going to be dropping by. They have a big ride and auction coming up they'll be telling us about, so we're looking forward to that. Clarissa Ballo is going to be joined by Mia, an intern for the group. And like I said, it's going to be a great day. Thanks for being a part of it. This is News Talk 920 and FM 96.5 KBEC.

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5: From ABC News, I'm Chuck Sievertson. The Beijing summit leaves questions and issues seemingly unresolved. President Trump told reporters this morning on Air Force One flying back from China about new trade deals, but Chinese officials confirmed nothing. Mr. Trump says he made no promises to President Xi about whether a major U.S. sale of weapons to Taiwan will go through.
6: He feels very strongly. I made no commitment either way. We'll see what happens.
7: Questions remain about what progress was made here. The president came to Beijing hoping to convince Xi to use his influence over Iran, one of China's closest allies, to open the Strait of Hormuz.
8: We did discuss Iran. We

0: feel very similar in Iran. We want that to end.
1: But it's unclear if she agreed to pressure Iran.
2: Beijing, ABC's Mary Bruce. Sources tell ABC News President Trump might be preparing to drop a lawsuit he filed against the IRS. It was in relation to the 2019 leak of his tax returns. The proposed settlement would create a $1.7 billion fund for claims from January 6th rioters. ABC's Catherine Falders.
3: The settlement terms that we're told, you know, they're expected to prohibit Trump himself from directly receiving payments related to his legal claims. But entities associated with him are not explicitly barred from filing additional claims.
4: The House Judiciary Committee's top Democrat calls the idea a giant affront to the rule of law. In a statement, Jamie Raskin of Maryland says Trump has no authority to conjure up billion-dollar compensation schemes. Sources tell ABC News the fund would pay out claims to those who say they were unfairly targeted by the Biden administration.
2: ABC's Stephen Portnoy. Almost a third of the membership of the Congressional Black Caucus, 19 of 62 members, are at risk of losing their seats through the 2028 election cycle as Republicans in southern states where they control the legislature redraw congressional maps after the Supreme Court dealt a blow to the Voting Rights Act. You're listening to ABC News.
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2: Warnings to high schoolers and their parents after a senior game nearly ended with a shooting in Michigan. A teen holding a water gun that looked like a lot like a real weapon was face-to-face with a police officer, sprayed him before realizing he was a cop. From the officer's body camera.
7: Hey, what the f***, dude?
8: Sorry.
7: Get on the ground. Get on the ground. Get on the ground.
9: This could have been tragic. He had a millisecond to make a decision to shoot or not shoot, and he made the right decision.
2: Davison Township Police Chief Jay Rendon says the game is Water Wars or Senior Assassin. The two people aboard a small plane that crashed into a house in Akron, Ohio, were killed, police say. Colton Lodato was in the house with his wife and kids when the plane hit.
10: Just a loud bang, almost like a train, I guess is the best way I can describe it, kind of hit the house, and it just everything just shook. And I just ran upstairs, and I grabbed both my oldest and my youngest out of their crib and out of their bed and just ran outside with them.
2: Also being investigated, a medical transport plane crashed in the mountains of New Mexico, leaving four people dead and igniting a wildfire. Parents across the U.S. who are worried their kids are getting too much screen time in schools are lobbying educators to go back to pencils and paper. Hundreds signed a petition in Pennsylvania's Lower Merion School District near Philadelphia to allow parents to opt out of digital devices for their kids in schools. School board members say the technology is essential to the curriculum. Chuck Sievertson, ABC News.
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0: Well, good morning and welcome to First Look. It is 7:06. Coming up in just a little bit, we're going to tiptoe through the tulips with Robin Coleman. And that should give you a little hint as to the name of our pet of the week this week. We'll talk with her here very soon. First, though, news, traffic, and weather.
1: Good morning with your Central Coast headlines. I'm Ben Hayes. A California Senate committee advanced legislation to extend funding support for communities affected by the continued operation of the Diablo Canyon power plant. The Senate Appropriations Committee approved Senate Bill 931, authored by Senator John Laird, which would extend authorization for the Essential Services Mitigation Fund through 2030. The bill now moves to the Senate floor. The City of San Luis Obispo's Planning Commission voted this week to accept staff planners' recommendation to adopt the draft resolution allowing the YMCA to move forward with opening its doors 24/7 under a conditional use permit to expand hours. KSBY says this would allow access after the normal closing hour of 9 p.m. to those who have signed an overnight safety access and will use their key fob to enter the building. It remains unclear when the new hours will take effect. Reporter Daniel Martindale says Dana Williamson is taking a plea deal on federal corruption and tax charges.
2: Williamson, a former top aide to Governor Gavin Newsom and former Health and Human Services Secretary Javier Becerra, pleaded guilty in Sacramento federal court on Thursday morning. Williamson was Newsom's chief of staff from 2022 to 2024. She was also an advisor to Becerra's 2018 campaign for attorney general. Becerra, currently a leading Democratic candidate for governor, is not implicated in the case. Williamson was indicted on 23 counts last November after allegedly helping lead a scheme to siphon money from one of Becerra's dormant campaign accounts. Her next court date is currently scheduled for July 9th.
1: Governor Gavin Newsom announcing his revised budget for the 2026-27 fiscal year. He says there is no deficit.
3: So we are balancing not just for the next fiscal year, which ends July of next year, but we're balancing for another year in the proposal that I'm submitting.
1: The governor says the spending outline maintains strong reserves, accounting for revenue volatility. With your Central Coast headlines, I'm Ben Hayes.
0: Ben, thank you very much, and good morning. It is 7:08 here on First Look.
4: Traffic and weather together, now on 920 KVEC.
0: And when it comes time for traffic, we will take a look at what's happening out there at the Caltrans Traffic Management Center. And to do that, we check in with CHP Officer Rich Souza. Good morning, Rich. How's it looking on that drive?
5: Hey, good morning, Andy. Thank you. Highway 101 is in good shape. No collisions or heavy delays reported. Excuse me. Santa Maria is wide open. Everything looks like it's moving at the limit. A few brake lights northbound 101 in Pismo near 4th Street, but again, nothing to worry about. And I don't see any Caltrans construction zones affecting your drive either, but I'll keep checking. Thank you for being safe out there. Thanks, Andy.
0: You betcha. It is 7:09, and that weather forecast today is still calling for mostly sunny skies in the North County. We're going to start off with some clouds south of the grade. Along the 101 in the North County, highs today near 86 degrees under those sunny skies. 71 for San Luis in the Inland Valleys and 66 at the Beachel areas of the Central Coast today. And our current temps include San Luis at 55, 52 in Paso, Atascadero at 52, 51 in Templeton, 54 for Margarita, Morro Bay, Los Osos, Avila Beach, and Arroyo Grande, 53 in Pismo. Grover Beach is at 52, and then Napomo, Santa Maria, and Orchid all say 54 this hour.
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0: means it's time to check in with Robin Coleman this morning from Wood Humane Society. Good morning, Robin. How are you doing today?
1: I'm doing pretty good. Better now that I got to hear our song and talk to you about my current obsession.
0: You know what? You almost, because of your current obsession, you almost got a different theme song today.
1: Oh.
0: I was going to try and round up Tiny Tim. And tiptoe through the tulips. But I couldn't. I thought we can't really do this without the doggy song, so we stuck with the doggy song this morning.
1: Okay, I like the consistency there.
0: Yeah, I do too. So Tiny Tim is your, he's tiny, but he's a big old piece of your heart right now, isn't he?
1: Oh, yes. Just because he's tiny doesn't mean he doesn't have a big personality and a big heart that just... I said he's my current foster, and he's my current obsession, and he's also our pet of the week. And you will want to check him out up on Instagram and Facebook. He is 6 pounds of adorable, tiny cuteness and love. And so I met him just about 2 weeks ago. Everybody knows I have a soft spot for the seniors, and the little tiny chihuahuas always get me because I can just carry them around and they go everywhere with me. But somebody, I was offsite at a meeting and someone sent me his picture. He had just come through our medical department, and he actually was at the county shelter, and he had, you know, his little bandage on, and he looked so sad. And I was like, who is this? Where is he? I need him. I want to love on him. And so I got to bring him home. He became a woods doggy, and I've been hanging out with him, and it's just such a great reminder, even to me, who's been at woods for a long time, and I've fostered and hung out and understand dogs really, really well. Day one was a total different doggy that I met. He was nervous. He was standoffish. He was looking at me like, who's this crazy lady that keeps talking to me? And literally by day two, he was wiggling over to me. He was asking for affection. And then it just progressed. I just put a personal video up of him from like day one to day 14. And by about day five, he was a total clinger. He cannot not be on my lap or touching me. He just follows me around.

0: down. He looks at me so adoringly, and he just has brought me so much joy and laughter the last 2 weeks, and I love loving on these doggies. But it's his time. He's now available for adoption. He had to sleep at the shelter last night, so I really, really need some really nice person to go and adopt him and love him. I promise someone will spoil him and let him lay on the... He literally will just, you know, Andy, I was sick for about a week, and he was with me that whole time, and he just laid on my chest and gave me little kisses, and he was just such a sweet little companion. So if you're a little dog lover, a chihuahua lover, Tiny Tim is 8 years old, which is about midway for chihuahua, but he's got plenty years left of him. Our team performed a much needed dental, so he's got 9 adorable teeth left in that mouth of his. But he really is an easygoing boy. He likes to lay in the sun a little bit, mostly likes to nap and bury himself under blankies. So really, he just needs a nice, loving home. He has been around other dogs before, so he's lived with other little dogs. So I just really hope somebody goes in today and I get that call that Tiny Tim has found his forever home, because I'm obsessed with him and he's obsessed with me, and I can't keep saying goodbye to him.
1: Yeah, no, well, I think he is going to... I think he's going to find a home. I have a feeling.
0: I hope so.
1: We have a lot of KVC listeners out there that Tiny Tim would be the perfect dog for. You know, somebody he's not going to need.
0: Oh, he's so easy.
1: Yeah, not going to need a lot of long walks if you're the kind that's around home quite a bit, and he's going to want to snuggle and watch Jeopardy with you, and he's good to go.
0: Yeah, so I got him. I think the second day I got him, it was the World Dog Surf Competition. And so I took him to that competition, and I think about 20 people held him. His paws never touched the ground. Everybody wanted to hold him, and he's just so agreeable. He's only 6 pounds. He also, one of our team members carried him around in one of those slings. He doesn't care. As long as he is touching a human, he is happy as could be. So if you're looking for a loving lap dog, someone to go with you, he gets in the car really nicely and just cozies up. In his description, I called him, he's like a warm little croissant that will just lay in your lap. So check him out, go meet him, go fall in love, and please share his video so I don't have to say goodbye to him again next week, hopefully.
1: All right.
0: I want him to go live his best life.
1: Okay, we're going to make sure we share that and get it up there. And again, if you've got Facebook or Instagram, please share. Don't just give a thumbs up or a like. Share it to your page, because somebody that you know may have a perfect spot for Tiny Tim in their house.
0: Yeah, take that little extra step to help a homeless animal find their home. We do hear from people every day in our lobby that they saw a photo, a friend told them, they saw a video, somebody tagged them. That is how we do more adoptions. And of course, I'm talking about my current obsession, Tiny Tim, but let me tell you, we've got some really adorable dogs, cats, kittens, and puppies. We have had a lot of different breeds, a lot of different sizes, ages. We've had some adorable sweet seniors this week that we all have been obsessed with. So check our website often. Follow us on Facebook and Instagram. We post a couple animals every single day, and we really rely on the community to help us find them their homes, because there are more that need those spaces. So let's not take up a kennel for this 6-pound Tiny Tim. We actually have a couple really cute little chihuahuas right now. So check out our website. Go in and meet animals. We're open 7 days a week from 12 to 4 to process adoptions, and I guarantee you will not. You will not regret adopting one of these sweet souls.
1: All righty. And then we got another Yappy Hour coming up tomorrow, don't we?
0: Yeah, just a reminder, I'll be out at the Cliffs tomorrow. It's going to be a big, fun dog day. Of course, Tito's Vodka Drink Special, swag. They've got DJ, vendors, dog fun. Just going to be a great day to hang out at a beautiful place in Pismo. So come on out to the Cliffs tomorrow from 12 to 3. It's a free event, and then there'll be lots of stuff that you can do once you're there. Novi's Art is going to be there with some adoptable dogs. We've got some treat companies, some different organizations that are going to be out there. They keep adding to the list, so I know that I will be out there having a Tito's cocktail, looking at that beautiful ocean, and playing and petting a lot of cute dogs tomorrow. So come on out and see us at the Cliffs.
1: Okay, and then let's see, what else are we going to talk about? No, the Pink Drank is coming up. That event is happening in July.
0: We are just about 2 months away, and Adam Montiel has started this.

0: event, and it's at the Slow Elks Lodge, and you know what that means. It is a party.
1: Yeah, it is.
0: It is a poolside party. This is the fifth year that they're doing it, and they are supporting Woods and the scholarships at the Elks. So great causes, a great fun day poolside in July. Tickets are very reasonable. Once you're in, you just get to eat, drink, party, listen to music, have fun with a bunch of cool people. So grab your tickets, make your plans. Tickets are on sale right now, and I bet they will sell out before we get to probably mid-June.
1: Yeah, it's going to be a really good event, and Elks Lodge 322 in San Luis Obispo is a great place for a party. Now, you had a couple other things going on, I know, that didn't make the email, but I know that we've been running a commercial for some chip clinics that are coming up. Tell me about those.
0: Yes, we still have some free microchip opportunities. You can go to our website, woodshumane.org, and grab some of those free opportunities. I have been seeing some people come in, and it just makes me feel so good. It's the responsible thing to do. We've talked about it a lot. One in three pets will go missing. If they are not microchipped, the chances it gets back to you is very, very slim. Do yourself a favor. Do your loved pet a favor. Get them microchipped. Whether you make it to one of our free clinics or whether you go to your local vet and do it, please get those pets microchipped. It's super quick. It's super easy. It will be in them forever, and it will help get them reunited. Nobody thinks it's going to happen to them, but I hear and talk to people every day that have unfortunately lost a cat or dog. So grab one of those microchip clinics. We're going to be talking about some vaccine clinics coming up, and we also just announced our summer session for obedience classes. So we have some new courses starting on May 30th. So signups are open, and on our website, you can find all of the descriptions for the different training classes. We have puppy class, we have charm school, we have some different opportunities depending on what you're looking for. And even if you've had your dog for a little while and they're pretty well trained, it's still a fun learning opportunity. It's almost like a little workshop. I think we talk a lot about activity and keeping your dogs active and walking, but we need to keep those brains active as well. These dogs are so smart. They want to learn.
1: Yep.
0: They want to please at any age. So if you kind of are looking for something to do, why don't you check out Woods Humane Society obedience classes? It's all positive reinforcement. It's a great bonding opportunity, and those dogs are tired after their class. They are asleep before they leave the parking lot. So training is something that's really important for dogs of all ages and all sizes. So summer session obedience classes are up on our website today as well. So much going on at Woods, and we're also still collecting pet food, Andy.
1: Okay.
0: We have been pretty low the last few months. I don't know what this trend is, but I'm not liking it. We are not getting a lot of food donated, which means when people are asking us every week for help, I am not able to always help, or we're not able to share very much. So if you are looking for an easy way to help, if you have a business, a school, an organization, why don't you host a pet food drive, a social media campaign? Hey, I'm collecting dog and cat food for Woods. Drop it by my house and I'll take it by the shelter. Super easy. There's always something on sale at a local store or online, any brand, any size. We could use, we really are busy during the summer months and just not having a lot to share right now. So that's canned food or dry food can be dropped off at either location 7 days a week. We have big donation bins right outside. And again, a lot of businesses or schools are looking for ways that they can be involved, and a pet food drive would be a really great, easy, impactful way that you could help Woods right now.
1: Yep, it is. It'd be very easy, and most of the pet stores too. If you walk in and the manager happens to be there, and you say, "Hey, have you got something that you've got a few extra bags of that didn't sell well?" They will probably give you an even better deal on it, and so that you can buy more and you can donate all to Woods. That's what I was able to do, and it really helps out.
0: Good. Yes, well, I like that idea. Yeah, we have a few relationships with some local places that are willing to give us maybe discontinued food or returned items. Sometimes there's some regulations that prevent that, but we are lucky that we have a few relationships. But hey, if you know someone or you're a regular somewhere, please feel free to let them know. Woods will take any dog or cat food, any brand, open or unopened, and anybody can drop it by 7 days a week, and we'll get it out to hungry people.

0: Now, you take a lot of that and you put it in a different bag. So if somebody comes through and, you know, they say, hey, I'm just hurting a little bit for cash over the next few days. Yeah. I just need a few days food. You're able to help them out with that, don't you?
1: Yeah, and sometimes it depends on our inventory. So, you know, like in North County, they don't get as many donations. So we're usually putting a big bag into smaller Ziploc bags and just able to share that amount to get them by. And if we have a larger amount and they have three dogs, I love to give them a full bag so they don't have to worry for a few weeks. So it really depends on what we have. If we are both fully stocked, we love to give them a good amount to kind of give them some breathing room. And also, it's not great to change food for animals constantly. So we try to give them as much as we can, but when we are low, like right now, we cannot share very much. So help us out. And again, sometimes it's just people's pets that have passed away and they have a half a bag of food left and they toss it in the garbage. Don't toss it in the garbage. Bring it out to one of our locations and we will share that, even if it's an open bag of food. So there's lots of ways to help Woods right now.
0: All righty. And if you want more information, what's the best place to head, Robin?
1: Oh, woodshumane.org, and please follow us on Facebook and Instagram, and don't forget to share my sweet little tiny Tim.
0: We're going to do that as soon as we get off the line here, and have yourself a great week. May see you tomorrow at the Cliffs, okay?
1: Oh, I hope so. I'll be there. I'll be looking for you.
0: Okay, I'll drop by and say hi, and have yourself a great week, and we'll talk again soon, all righty?
1: Okay, thanks, Andy.
0: You betcha. Robin Coleman joins us every week from Woods.

0: like stars.
1: You know, one of the things I really enjoy about talking with all the groups and all the people that we get to talk to is that over the years, we've seemed to really connect the show with people that are very passionate about what they do. You know, I was just listening back earlier today. We had the talk with Molly Kern from the food bank talking about what she does. So passionate. Wendy and the crew from Echo. And Robin is the same way. You can just tell that not only, you know, Robin Coleman, but all the folks at Woods are very passionate about what they do. They're very proud about what they do, as they should be. And that's why the community is such a great place to live. We have so many groups that are there to help make it a better place. And no matter which ones you get involved with, just a great big thank you for helping them out. I know that the nonprofit communities or the nonprofits in this community thrive because of each and every one of you out there listening. 7:28 here on First Look, and that is going to pretty much wrap up this segment. We got a quick look at your entertainment report for you this morning.
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3: 1989, the album that made Taylor Swift a pop superstar, has been chosen by the Library of Congress for preservation in its National Recording Registry. This year's other picks include Single Ladies, The Go-Go's album Beauty and the Beat, and Midnight Train to Georgia by Gladys Knight and the Pips. Madonna and Shakira have both played Super Bowl halftime shows. Now they, along with K-pop superstars BTS, have been tapped to play the FIFA World Cup's finals first ever halftime show, scheduled for July 19th in New Jersey.
4: Francesca, you do not know me, so please draw back.
3: Dearest gentle readers, you won't have to wait the usual 2 years for your Bridgerton fix. Netflix has announced that season 5 will arrive in 2027. Michelle Franzen, ABC News.
1: All right, Michelle, thank you very much. And our poll of the day is up as well. You can take the poll right now at 920kvc.com. We'll give you the associated story a little bit later on, but just know that it's up already. And it is, do you consider yourself a religious person? Do you consider yourself a religious person? Yes or no? That's all it's going to be. It's going to be up all weekend long. We'll talk a little bit more about the story and why I chose that as the question of the day today. So that's going to be coming up here very soon. And we want to thank you so much for being a part of First Look this morning. 7:30, we've got news coming up. After that, we'll check in with the Central Coast favorite grocer. And in our next segment, we're going to talk with those AG Women of Ag.
5: ABC News, I'm Chuck Sievertson. President Trump citing what he calls fantastic trade deals with China negotiated at the Beijing summit, but Chinese officials confirming nothing.

0: The president's flying back home, telling reporters he made no promises to President Xi about whether a major U.S. sale of weapons to Taiwan will go through.
1: He feels very strongly. I made no commitment either way. We'll see what happens.
0: Sources tell ABC News President Trump is expected to drop his lawsuit against the IRS in exchange for potential taxpayer-funded financial compensation for allies, including January 6th rioters he pardoned. An Iraqi national firebombed a Bank of New York Mellon in Amsterdam, tried to set off homemade bombs at the Bank of America in Paris, coordinated an attack against Jewish institutions in the U.S., and stabbed two people in London, all to stop the U.S. and Israel from waging war on Iran. That from a criminal complaint unsealed today in New York. The man has a hearing today. This is ABC News.
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0: 5, good morning, and welcome to First Look. It is 7:34. Hope your day is going well. It is Friday, May 15th. Coming up in our next segment, we are going to talk about a horseback ride that's coming up. It's going to be a good one, too.
1: Good morning with your Central Coast headlines. I'm Ben Hayes. The Templeton Community Services District is seeking candidates to fill two seats on its board of directors in the November 3rd election. The district provides water, sewer, fire, and emergency services, solid waste, parks and recreation, and limited drainage and street lighting services for approximately 8,000 residents. Board members receive $150 per day for meetings or training, up to a maximum of $600 per month. For more information, call 805-434-4900. A judge is denying Scott Peterson's latest bid to overturn his murder convictions. In a 116-page decision, a San Mateo County Superior Court judge denies all 14 of Peterson's claims. This was Peterson's third attempt to challenge his conviction for the 2002 murders of his wife, Lacey, and their unborn son.

0: Peterson filed his latest petition last August. It included a claim of actual innocence and many of the same arguments he's made since he was convicted in 2004. ABC's Andrea Fajii says the pandemic is not to blame, as students in the U.S. are falling behind, performing worse than their peers a decade ago.
1: Congress, back in 2015, scrapped the No Child Left Behind law, which held schools accountable for student performance through standardized testing. Critics argued the law was too rigid and prioritized teaching to the test instead of a well-rounded curriculum. The ongoing teacher shortage is also being cited as a factor. Chronic student absenteeism is also a problem, which took hold in the pandemic.
0: And poison control officials continue to warn that wild mushroom poisonings are on the rise in California. Most cases have been in Northern California, but some have occurred in the Central Valley. The most recent poisoning was last weekend with three people hospitalized. Officials urge people not to eat mushrooms found outside, and only store-bought mushrooms are safe. With your Central Coast headlines, I'm Ben Hayes.
2: 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It is 7:36.
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2: When it comes to traffic, we've got CHP Officer Rich Souza standing by over at the Caltrans Traffic Management Center. Good morning, Rich. How's it looking out there?
4: Hey, good morning, Eddie. Thank you. Highway 101 remains in good shape. So far, no collisions or heavy delays reported. Overall, traffic still looks a little light. We do have an injured deer reported in Paso Robles on Mountain Springs Road near Almond Springs Road. So please slow down in the area. We do have a CHP officer en route to this. Other than that, your drive looks pretty good. Please be safe out there. Thanks, Andy.
2: You bet. We'll check in with you again in about a half hour from right now. Our weather forecast today is still calling for mostly sunny skies in the North County, highs near 86 degrees. South of the grade for San Luis and the Inland Valley, 71. Still quite a few clouds out there right now, going to be burning off mid-morning to mostly sunny skies later. There was quite a bit of fog coming over the grade this morning as well. And along the beaches today, high temperatures going to be sitting somewhere near 66. And currently, we have got San Luis Obispo this hour checking in at 56, 54 in Paso, 55 in Atascadero, 54 for Templeton, 56 in Santa Margarita. Forgot to turn my ringer off and somebody just went through the front door. Santa Margarita, as I said, 56. Morro Bay, Cayucas, Los Osos, Avila, Arroyo Grande, and Pismo all at 55. 54 is for Nipomo, Grover Beach, and Santa Maria, 53, and Orchid. And that's where John Spencer is standing by this morning. Good morning, John. How you doing, sir?
5: I'm doing pretty good, Andy. How about yourself this morning?
2: Doing really good. Sounds like things are keeping you hopping in Lompoc. Any words?
5: Yeah, they are. We're pouring concrete. We finally got all the... It's a big, big project. You know, we're taking over a building over there that was basically four walls. It was a very generic retail location. And we're having to put all the plumbing in for the refrigeration cases and different things. It's a major project, but we're getting there. We're pouring back the floors this morning, so after we get that done, it's off to the races.
2: And away you go. Well, we're looking forward looking forward to having the third location and the Lompoc store open. So that is really cool. Hey, going into the weekend, I have no doubt you are going to be moving the Baja Filets out the door.
5: Boy, they are all the cuts that we cut those out of are piled up in the cooler. It's going to be a big Baja weekend, that's for sure. $9.99 a pound is a great buy on those. That's about $2 a pound less than we've been able to deliver those over the last couple of months with the way the beef market is. So we're pretty excited about that. And with the movement on it over the last couple of days since the ad broke, the folks are as well. That's such a popular cut of beef for us and our customers. It's a popular one, that's for sure.
2: Hey, and if you're looking for the value cut, the boneless London broil is on sale, and it's a really versatile cut of beef, too.
5: It's probably one of the most versatile quality cuts of beef that you can use. You can use it for so many things. I know my go-to item for London broil is always beef stroganoff. It's one of my favorite dishes. But, you know, people just love grilling it and cutting it thin, you know, for just about any beef you should. It's probably one of the best value cuts of beef. It has literally zero waste, and it's a good tender cut of beef, and you can grill it. You can do just about anything you want to do with it.
2: Yep, and it's one of the favorites for the beef jerky makers out there as well.
5: It is a huge one for when we run London broil on the jerky guy.

0: in the country, right here in our own backyard. And anyway, almost all of them have a great grilled red oak barbecue pork chop. It's always one of my favorites to go when we go out to dinner. And doing them at home for $3.99 a pound is a great value. And of course, also a fun one this week is that Asian cuisine deal with the stir fry mix and the wontons and the tofu, as you mentioned, and the noodles, and pairing up with it that boneless skin of chicken thighs, which is a perfect complement for that at $2.99 a pound.
1: Yep, let's talk fruit, because I know fruit and veggies are looking really good in the produce department.
0: Man, the summer fruit and flavors are really, really hitting. The peaches and the nectarines, both the whites and the yellows, look absolutely gorgeous. The watermelons have been eating amazing. They're $4.99 each. The peaches are $2.99 a pound. Bing cherries and blackberries are both out there at $1.99 price point this week. That's a good one. Of course, the local Santa Maria Valley strawberries. We're looking to get in some of the specialty melons. They're supposed to be arriving this morning, like the Galeas and the Hammies and some of those, which are always a very short season stretch on that, but the folks absolutely love them. I know I do.
1: Yep, you were talking about those hammy melons for a couple of seasons now.
0: Yeah, they are really, really a great flavored melon, and have they're really a great treat.
1: All righty. If you want more information, all you have to do is head to SpencersFreshMarkets.com. You can also check out Facebook and Instagram for recipe ideas, or if you just want to swing by a store, where are we going to find you, John?
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1: You realize you're going to have to learn a whole new rhythm once you get the Lompoc store open.
0: I'm afraid you're probably right.
1: You'll get it done, though. All right, have a great weekend. We'll talk to you again Monday morning, okay?
0: You got her.
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1: Contests are open to listeners over 18 with a valid Social Security number. 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Prizes are non-transferable, redeemable, or exchangeable. Cash will not be awarded in lieu of merchandise or service. One entry per person per contest. Employees of the AGM Radio Group reserve the right to disqualify contestants who do not adhere to the contest rules. All prizes must be picked up by winner within 2 weeks of when the prize is won during regular business hours, Monday through Friday, 8:30 a.m. to 5 p.m., excluding holidays, at 3620 Sacramento Street, Suite 204, San Luis Obispo, California. All decisions, regardless of the circumstances, are final by the employees of the AGM Radio Group.
2: Well, good morning. Let's take a look at what's going on in sports here today. It is 7:46, and we have got a lot happening in the sports world. A's got beat by the Cardinals last night, 5-4. Dodgers over the

0: Giants 5-2. The Angels have the night off. The Padres lose to the Brewers 7-1. Today, the Angels host the Dodgers. Giants head to SAC to take on the A's, and the Padres are in Seattle to play the Mariners. In the NBA, Pistons and the Cavaliers going head-to-head tonight. The Cavs lead that series 3-2, and the Timberwolves host the Spurs. The San Antonio leading that series 3-2. In the NHL, Mitch Marner scored 62 seconds after opening faceoff, and the Golden Knights cruised into the Western Conference Final with a 5-1 victory over the Anaheim Ducks in Game 6 of the second round Thursday night. Ducks are out now. Vegas is going to face a bigger challenge in the Colorado Avalanche, who won the President's Trophy and then improved to 8-1 in the postseason on Wednesday. They ousted Minnesota in 5 games. And PETA is going after George Kittle of the San Francisco 49ers. He made a joke online about killing a spider in his bathroom. Kittle posted that his wife woke him at 4 a.m. because she found a spider the size of a half dollar. So he used a rehab slant board to kill it. Fans mostly treated like a funny husband to the rescue story, but PETA wasn't laughing. A senior VP from the animal rights group criticized Kittle for killing the spider instead of catching and releasing it outside, saying spiders are harmless and more afraid of humans than humans are of them. PETA even offered to send him a humane bug catcher for the next time. The whole thing quickly turned into a pretty viral internet debate. Plenty of people joking that Kittle did what most homeowners would have done. And speaking of the NFL, they've officially released their full 2026 schedule. Season opens with a Super Bowl rematch. Seattle Seahawks are going to host the New England Patriots on Wednesday the 9th at Lumen Field in Seattle. The regular season runs from September 9th through January 10th of 2027. And that is going to be a look at what's happening in sports here this morning. Gordon Deal signs on with us a little bit today. He's talking about university commencements. And when you speak for some of the higher education institutions, it's a pretty risky gig.
1: Political violence, clashes over race and diversity, and geopolitical tensions have put many Americans on edge. Now that friction is spilling into college commencement speeches, a ceremony long reserved for good cheer. The schools at the forefront, from Doug Belkin, higher education reporter at the Wall Street Journal. Doug, what are we seeing?
2: There's so much polarization on campuses right now that invitations to speak carry a tremendous amount of baggage. Folks are looking at who's speaking, what they're going to say, what they have said, and arguing that they shouldn't be speaking and forcing schools in some case to rescind invitations because they don't believe that they're appropriate. So there's a lot of polarization is kind of coming to bear on these commencement ceremonies that have erstwhile been, you know, happy, friendly, family-friendly places.
1: Yeah. What are some of the schools where we've seen this controversy?
2: Well, let's see. At Rutgers, the Rutgers School of Engineering disinvited a benefactor there who had spoken out against Israel. In Georgetown Law School, the speaker opted not to speak after a petition was signed because of his support for Israel. In Utah, where Charlie Kirk had been assassinated, the speaker they had brought in for the commencement decided not to come, and was sort of a mutual agreement between her and the school because of all of the anger around her speaking and some concerns around security. So it's sort of popping up around the country.
1: Geez, so the Israel issue divided Georgetown Law and Rutgers Engineering.
2: In opposite directions.
1: Yeah.
2: Right.
1: Yeah.
2: Yeah.
1: That's really something. So is it the case of the squeaky wheel gets the grease here?
2: To some extent, that's what's happening. The universities are giving in to pressure applied by students or community members. There was another story. We had a situation in South Carolina State University where students were not happy that the lieutenant governor was going to speak. They protested. The school acquiesced to their pressure, rescinded their invitation. And then that lieutenant governor who's running for governor is now suggesting she could cut funding from them. There's a lot of moving pieces that are forcing administrators to make tricky decisions.
1: Wow. We're speaking with Doug Belkin, higher education reporter at the Wall Street Journal. The story is called The Riskiest Gig in Public Speaking. is a college graduation. There was an interesting point in your story about how

0: For some of these schools, it's a failure to teach tolerant views, and therefore, by the time you get to graduation, it's too late.
1: Right. So the notion being that if you are unable to hear from perspectives that you disagree with, the school has not done its job in teaching you to accept the pluralism and, you know, different countenance, different ideas that are going to be a part of your life going forward outside of school. And so something has gone awry if students are this intolerant of ideas they don't agree with or the speakers who profess them.
0: Yeah. All right. So you referenced what happened at South Carolina State to the north, North Carolina State in Raleigh. What happened there?
1: That involved the CEO of an energy company, and a person who was not connected to the school made an online threat to shoot him. And so they arrested him. There's going to be a lot of security. There was security. The event went off. But what's shaded a lot of these speaking engagements is that there's been, you know, violence in the country aimed at politicians, aimed at CEOs. And commencements are big places in arenas, and in some cases it's hard to control who has a gun and who doesn't. So there's a kind of a dark shade to all this. It's beyond just rhetoric, and there's concern that folks will, you know, get hurt.
0: Yeah. So how are schools managing then if they decide at the last minute to drop a commencement speaker? Then what?
1: Well, in South Carolina State, they found two folks to replace the speaker whose invitation they rescinded. In Utah, they did not fill the role. In Georgetown Law, they found someone to fill in. So I think they're scrambling and finding folks. These are, you know, hot tickets. People find a tremendous amount of prestige connected to being asked to give a commencement speaker. So I don't think there's a shortage of people who want to deliver a speech. But yeah, there's a scramble going on.
0: Thanks, Doug. Doug Belkin, higher education reporter at the Wall Street Journal.
2: And thank you to Gordon Deal for chiming in and keeping us up to date on some of the things that are going on there. Don't forget, our poll of the day is up today. You can take that poll at either 920kvec.com or on the KVEC app. Want to find out, do you consider yourself a religious person? Do you consider yourself a religious person? Yes or no? We'll talk about the results and talk a little bit more about that story coming up here pretty soon. And before we get into the news at the top of the hour, one of the things you hear people say when the government shuts down is that it's easy for them to do that because they still get paid. Well, that may be changing just a little bit. Stephen Portnoy with ABC has got more details for us.
3: I don't know about you, but one thing I definitely love doing at the end of every week is opening up my bank's app and checking my checking account just to be sure the old direct deposit still works. Now, whether you're paid weekly or bi-weekly, or you're a gig worker or a business owner or whatever, I'm sure you do the same. Now, imagine if you said to yourself, you know what? Keep it. Go ahead, keep it. The whole team and I have left a lot of our work unfinished, so you go ahead and keep all of our paychecks. That'd be a pretty tough thing for you to do. But it's pretty much what happened this week in the U.S. Senate, which after years of lamenting government funding lapses, passed a resolution that aims to keep senators' paychecks held in abeyance during shutdowns and not see them released until the shutdowns end.
4: This is about shared sacrifice.
3: Louisiana Republican John Kennedy offered the resolution, which passed on a voice vote.
4: This is about putting our money where our mouth is.
3: The measure directs the Secretary of the Senate to withhold the paychecks. It's sort of an internal housekeeping thing, so it won't require action from the House or the President's signature. Now, you may be thinking to yourself, why has this taken so long? I don't have a good answer to that, but I can explain one complication. The 27th Amendment, which through a weird quirk of history was proposed at the time of the Bill of Rights but not ratified until 1992, says that members of Congress can't change their own paychecks unless a congressional election happens first. The modern interpretation of that, in an era where shutdowns have become more frequent, has been that even if federal workers aren't getting paid, the 27th Amendment requires that paychecks keep going to members of Congress. So how does this Senate resolution get around that? Well, by its own terms, it won't take effect until after November's election. Again, this only applies to the Senate, not to the House. But maybe this will be the change that forces members of both parties to, you know, do their jobs. I guess we'll see.
2: And that's the start here.
3: By the way, the salary for a member of Congress is $174,000. That hasn't changed since 2009.
2: All right. Thank you, Stephen. That is Stephen Portnoy from ABC, who keeps us filled in on some of the things going on. That's going to wrap up this segment here today. We've got one more hour left to go. We've got the California

0: Women going to be joining us. They've got an event coming up on the 30th they want to tell us all about. And then we'll wrap up the show with a conglomeration of all the happy hour stories that we've been giving you all week long. Have you got favorites? We're going to give you a chance to hear them again. That'll be coming up to finish off the show. We do that every Friday. We'll talk more about our poll of the day. And right now it's time for ABC Network News. This is News Talk 920, FM 96.5, KBEC. 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
5: From ABC News, I'm Chuck Severton. Questions remain as President Trump flies back home from the Beijing summit. He's touting what he calls fantastic trade deals, but Chinese officials confirming nothing. ABC's Mary Bruce in the Chinese capital.
6: The president came to Beijing hoping to convince Xi to use his influence over Iran, one of China's closest allies, to open the Strait of Hormuz.
7: We did discuss Iran. We feel very similar, right?
6: But it's unclear if Xi agreed to pressure Iran.
8: They are allies. China provides a lot of support to Iran. Iran sells a majority of its oil to China. But ultimately, Iran views the Strait of Hormuz as its only real leverage point. They can't actually fight the United States military. They're completely overmatched. So even with the pressure of President Xi, it's unlikely that Iran would do this.
5: ABC News contributor, former Pentagon official Mick Mulroy. President Trump on social media announcing the location of his proposed National Garden of American Heroes in West Potomac Park. Sources tell ABC News President Trump is expected to drop his lawsuit against the IRS in exchange for potential taxpayer-funded financial comp for allies.

0: allies, including January 6th rioters he pardoned. ABC's Rachel Scott.
1: The proposed fund, which could face legal hurdles, would draw its money from a Treasury Department judgment fund, a permanent bucket of federal dollars used to pay court judgments and settlements, sources said. The settlement terms are expected to bar the president from directly receiving payments related to the claims of his lawsuits, but it does not explicitly prohibit entities associated with him from doing so.
0: An Iraqi national firebombed a bank in Amsterdam, tried to set off homemade bombs at a bank in Paris, coordinated an attack against Jewish institutions in the U.S., and stabbed two people in London, all to stop the U.S. and Israel from waging war in Iran. That in a criminal complaint unsealed today in New York. The man has a hearing today. 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
0: This deadly crash is being investigated. ABC's Trevor Ault.
7: A medical transport plane crashed in the mountains of New Mexico, leaving four people dead and igniting a wildfire. Authorities say the small propeller plane took off from Roswell, carrying four crew members and medical personnel around midnight. It lost communications, vanishing from radar, then crashed.
0: Two people are dead after their small plane crashed into a home in Akron, Ohio. A father, mother, and two kids inside the house were able to make it out safely. Breastfeeding for any length of time may protect mothers from developing anxiety and depression for up to 10 years. That's according to a new study in Ireland, says ABC's Melissa Don.
8: Furthermore, each week of exclusive breastfeeding reduced the odds of developing those mental health issues by 2%. Though breastfeeding can be both physically and emotionally taxing, the results support how beneficial it can be for a mother's emotional well-being.
0: Data shows breastfeeding also lowers a mother's risk of breast and ovarian cancers. Finding high death rates and disturbing conditions, an undercover investigation into Romania's publicly funded shelters for stray dogs carried out by the International Animal Welfare Organization, Four Paws. No comment so far from Romania's National Veterinary Agency. Britain's Duke and Duchess of Sussex, Harry and Meghan, are making for Netflix a war film based on an Afghanistan memoir by Major Adam Jowett, who led the unit. Chuck Sievertson, ABC News.
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0: Well, once again, good morning and welcome to First Look. It is 8:06, Friday, May 15th. Coming up in a little bit, we've got a couple members of the California Agriculture Women's Group going to be in to talk about an event they've got coming up. Mia Marshall and Clarissa Ballo are going to be joining us.
1: Good morning with your Central Coast headlines. I'm Ben Hayes. A California Senate committee advanced legislation to extend funding support for communities affected by the continued operation of the Diablo Canyon power plant. The Senate Appropriations Committee approved Senate Bill 931, authored by Senator John Laird, which would extend authorization for the Essential Services Mitigation Fund through 2030. The bill now moves to the Senate floor. The City of San Luis Obispo's Planning Commission voted this week to accept staff planners' recommendation to adopt the draft resolution allowing the YMCA to move forward with opening its doors 24/7 under a conditional use permit to expand hours. KSBY says this would allow access after the normal closing hour of 9 p.m. to those who have signed an overnight safety access and will use their key fob to enter the building. It remains unclear when the new hours will take effect. Reporter Daniel Martindale says Dana Williamson is taking a plea deal on federal corruption and tax charges.
2: Williamson, a former top aide to Governor Gavin Newsom and former Health and Human Services Secretary Javier Becerra, pleaded guilty in Sacramento federal court on Thursday morning. Williamson was Newsom's chief of staff from 2022 to 2024. She was also an advisor to Becerra's 2018 campaign for attorney general. Becerra, currently a leading Democratic candidate for governor, is not implicated in the case. Williamson was indicted on 23 counts last November after allegedly helping lead a scheme to siphon money from one of Becerra's dormant campaign accounts. Her next court date is currently scheduled for July 9th.
1: Governor Gavin Newsom announcing his revised budget for the 2026-27 fiscal year. He says there is no deficit.
3: So we are balancing not just for the next fiscal year, which ends July of next year, but we're balancing for another year in the proposal that I'm submitting.
1: The governor says the spending outline maintains strong reserves, accounting for revenue volatility. With your Central Coast headlines, I'm Ben Hayes.
0: All right, Ben, thank you very much, and good morning. It's 8:08 here on First Look.
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0: And when it comes to traffic, we head over to the Caltrans Traffic Management Center, and that's where CHP Officer Rich Souza is standing by. Good morning, Rich.
5: Hey, good morning, Andy. Thank you. Highway 101 remains in good shape. We don't have any major issues reported. The Five Cities area is moving at the limit. Northbound 101 at Matty has a few brake lights, but overall, no real issues. As far as maintenance and construction goes, it looks like they're going to have a crew working on the northbound side of Highway 101 just south of Buellton. So please slow down if you're driving past that area. Otherwise, your drive looks really good right now. Be safe out there. Thanks, Andy.
0: You betcha. We'll check in with you one more time about 8:35 this morning as I look out the window. Still pretty overcast out there. Looks like it's going to be that way over the next day or two for the South County, burning off to sunny skies later. Highs near 71 degrees, 66 at the beaches. Sunny in the North County, though. Highs near 86. And currently, our temperatures here across the Central Coast, San Luis is checking in this hour at 58, 57 in Paso, 58 for Atascadero, 57 in Templeton and Santa Margarita. Morro Bay says 55, 56 for Cayucas, Los Osos, Avila Beach, Arroyo Grande, Pismo, and Grover Beach, 55 in Napomo and Santa Maria, and 54 in Orchid this hour.
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3: And once again, good morning and welcome to First Look. It is about 8:12 right now. There's a new research center survey showing 37% of adults believe that religion is gaining influence in American life, up 19 points from a couple of years ago. 55% of the people they surveyed said that religion belongs in day-to-day politics. Most of the, when they start looking at the split, 75% of Republicans believe that religion and politics are interwoven. And it was only about 30% of Democrats who felt that politics and religion should be intermingled there. Most Americans still reject making Christianity the official religion, preferring government promotion of Christian values, though. So just wanted to find out today on our poll of the day. It'll be up all weekend long. Do you consider yourself a religious person? We're not going to get into whether you believe it should be part of politics or not today. That might be a poll for a different day. But do you consider yourself a religious person? Just gave you a yes or no on this one. We'll talk about the results on Monday. You can take that poll at 920kvec.com. You can also take the poll by heading to the website at, on the KVEC app. So 920kvec.com or the KVEC app. By the way, our Frederick Law text line is open this morning, 805-543-8830. It's 805-543-8830. Would love to hear from you today. Well, we are going to have an interesting chat today. I'm looking forward to this. In fact, this is one of those what we call poaching incidents because I saw a face I recognized walking down the hall, and I said, what are you doing here? Clarissa Ballo is in. Hi, Clarissa. How are you?
4: I'm good. How are you?
3: I'm doing outstanding. Now, you and I know each other from horseback riding a long ways back.
4: Yep.
3: And you actually had my granddaughter Evelyn in some lessons teaching her how to ride a horse.
4: Yeah, it's good to see you. It's good to see you.
3: Good to see you again, too. Now, you are the president of the Slo County chapter of the California Women for Ag. Did I get that right?
4: Yep.
3: That's a lofty title.
4: I'm so excited. A lot of fun and new things happening this year. I've been involved in the organization on and off for years, and I actually started as an intern and then served on the board for a little bit, and fast forward a few years, here we are.
3: Nice.
4: So exciting things are happening. I'm happy to be serving in this role this year.
3: Very cool. Now, Mia Marshall is with you, and she is a collegiate intern. Hi, Mia. How are you?
5: Good. I'm doing good. I'm happy to be here.
3: Welcome to the studio here this morning. So first of all, let's explain to everybody what the California Women for Ag is. What is the group? How long have you been around and what do you do?
4: Yeah. So California Women for Ag is a 501c5 nonprofit, and it was established in 1975 based in the Coachella Valley.
3: Okay.
4: Slo County, our local chapter, part of the organization, was not established until 2009. So we are going on year 17 this year.
3: Wow.
4: But our mission overall as a nonprofit organization is to promote and protect

0: agriculture, specifically for us, obviously, in SLO County, but as a statewide, at a statewide level, to promote and preserve, protect agriculture through public relations, education, advocacy, and leadership. And one of my favorite things I always like to mention about the organization as a whole is it's California Women for Ag, kind of where the name comes from, is right. It's meant to embody a cross section of members. So it's a really diverse organization.
1: Nice. Now, before we get any further, websites and Instagrams and Facebooks, I'm sure you've got all that. Where can people go for more information?
0: Yeah. So we've got a website that stays pretty up to date at the statewide level, CaliforniaWomenForAg.com. And then in terms of us locally, we are in the process of bringing back a website. So our wonderful intern Mia is gonna be working on that during her time here with us. But primarily for us on a local level, our information can be found through social media platforms. Okay. So Instagram and Facebook, but we've been really, really consistent on that over the last few years. So that's where you're going to find most information about who we are and what we're doing and events and all that jazz.
1: Now, on this show, we're not big shade throwers, but I know that for agriculture, it really is it's something you really need to protect. It takes a lot of work to make sure that farmers and ranchers get what they need to work, isn't it?
0: For sure. And that's, you know, one of our goals, part of that mission is to, you know, do the advocacy efforts, but also be an educational outlet for women involved, interested in ag. Like I said, it's a really diverse group. So whether you're currently in the industry, you're interested in getting involved in the industry, from finance to farmers to ranchers to the consumer side, we're also really taking some steps to become more of an educational outlet or resource for women involved.
1: Now, when you talk about ag in California, it really is pretty wide ranging and diverse as well, isn't it? Because don't you consider ag, it takes in all the wine industry as well?
0: Yep. We've got a lot of gals actually in vineyard management, and then a couple in vineyard real estate. So it's a pretty diverse group. We've got a couple finance gals. I'm more on the hospitality side of things,
1: right. You
0: know, and then of course we are reaching out a lot more to, a younger demographic. So individuals like Mia, who are in the process of just stepping into their agriculture career and whatever that may encompass, from marketing, comms,
1: right,
0: more to being in the field.
1: Well, sometimes that's where that younger eye comes in really good, is with the marketing, because with the socials sometimes, especially. So Mia, now intern to me automatically says college student. So are you still enrolled?
2: Yes.
1: Where are you a student at?
2: I'm a sophomore at Cal Poly.
1: At Cal Poly. Very good. So that's, do they still call it sophomore? Or is it second year now?
2: Second year.
1: Second year.
2: I said second year earlier and someone was like, is that sophomore? I was yes. Yeah.
1: You know what? I've learned over the years that Cal Poly has gotten rid of the freshman, junior, sophomore. You've got first year all the way through up through eighth or ninth year.
2: Yeah.
1: Some cases, depending on what major you're. So what made you decide that you wanted to get into the ag side of things?
2: Well, I grew up surrounded by ag. My family farms. And so I've always been surrounded by agriculture. So coming into Cal Poly, I knew I wanted to be an ag major, but I wanted to work with the communication side of ag, which my major worked out perfectly. I'm an agricultural communications major.
1: Oh, nice.
2: And that's kind of how I got into this. They had an internship application to kind of run their socials, like emails, like the whole publicity side of it. And I was like, that is right up my alley. That's exactly what I want to be doing right now, learning how to communicate about ag issues, which is something that also stood out to me. We've all realized, since California's ag is so diverse, there's a lot of misunderstandings about what agriculture is and where our food comes from and how that process works from farm to table. So that's something that really interested me, and I realized you could help explain those things through social media. So it's been really nice working for California Women for Ag and learning how to communicate all of these ag misunderstandings and issues and how it works and how women can be involved in agriculture in so many different ways. So that's been very cool.
1: So now, in order to have me as an intern, that means there's got to be some dollars involved as well, correct?
0: Mm-hmm.
1: And

0: tell me about your fundraiser. You got something coming up?
1: Yeah. So, and this is something we used to do years ago. I actually started in the organization as an intern and as well. And it wasn't a paid position at the time. But we voted on going into this year instead of offering a collegiate level scholarship. We're bringing back this internship program and offering that as a paid position. So, to go back to your question in terms of fundraising, we've got an event coming up at the end of this month, and all of the proceeds for that are going to go directly towards our contributions to support MIA and then our youth scholarships that we offer to 4-H and FFA students.
0: Okay.
1: So, yeah, it's an all-women's trail ride and dinner fundraiser coming up. Yep.
0: So this is, I always get the names wrong, but this is similar to, I'm guessing, to a Caballeros ride or to a horseman's ride, something like that.
1: Yeah. So I don't know if we're going to like quite compete with the Caballeros, but I know there's been some talk of that. I mean, we all hear things about what happens throughout that weekend, and we're starting off slow. So it's going to be one day event.
0: Okay.
1: This year, but who's to say what's to come in the following years. So yeah, it's Saturday, May 30th. It's so many things are happening that day. We've got different options in terms of participating in the trail ride, or if you're not able to and just want to attend the dinner portion of the evening, it's going to be a really fun event. So we'll do essentially an hour long trail ride. This is going to be held at the Work Ranch in San Miguel.
0: Okay.
1: And that'll be followed by live music from, her name's Victoria Bailey. And we're going to do dinner catered by a local gal out of Creston, Marley, with Creston to Coast Catering.
0: Okay.
1: And nice. We'll have a silent auction, raffle giveaway, and then a few different speakers that are kind of local industry advocates that are going to come and chat with us. So
0: very cool.
1: Yeah. Yeah.
0: So it's going to be, it sounds like it's going to be a good time. What do people do? I'm sure they must need to purchase a ticket. That's why it's a fundraiser.
1: Yep. So we've got a couple different options as of right now. Spots are limited, so tickets are moving fairly quick. We did have the option to offer horses available through the Work Ranch to ride, but we are sold out of spots for that.
0: Okay.
1: So you must bring your own horse to participate in the trail ride at this point. But we've got some member versus non-member pricing. So to get to purchase a ticket into the trail ride, which includes dinner and the following of the evening, that is $115 for members and $135 for non-members.
0: Now, and you said, I'm assuming this is an all hens ride, right? The guys are not allowed, so this is not something you're going to buy a ticket and bring your husband on.
1: This is, the husbands are staying at home this evening. We went back and forth with it, and you know, who's to say what's to come down, you know, for next year. But this is a ladies only event, so
0: okay.
1: Yeah.
0: Well, it sounds like it's going to be a really good time. It's going to raise money. And now, Mia, what's that going to allow you to do? So what kind of things are you going to be working on with the organization?
2: So far in preparation for the trail ride, I've gotten to work on promotional content, like promoting the event, and that's been really fun. I've also got to work with potential sponsors, partners, and donors, and promoting their businesses in appreciation for their donations, which has been really cool too, because I didn't realize how many partners in the area are like willing to like help us out so much, and we're so thankful for like all of their help.
0: Well, it sounds like you've got a lot of people supporting the cause. Now, do you have some specific sponsors you want to say thank you to today?
2: Yes, I think we'd love to say thank you to, first, AgWest Farm Credit. Their generosity over the years and loyalty to us has been so amazing, as well as Poor Richards Press and Lori Bow Floral Design. Those have been also a really exciting addition to this event. I'm sure Clarissa could give a little more info on some other ones.
1: Yeah, so no, Mia hit the jackpot on all of them. Poor Richards Press has been incredible. Lauren and her team. Jillian Taylor at AgWest Farm Credit's been amazing. Lori Bow Floral Design, Krista, who is now currently a member with us.
0: Nice.
1: Her and her sister are going to be helping out the floral arrangement.

0: arrangements, which is just going to add the cherry on top to our event that we're so excited about. And then last but not least, Debbie Arnold with Vintage Cowboy has donated a substantial amount of wine to have at our event. So, yeah, we really are so grateful for the generosity of these supporters. Events like this, especially being a nonprofit, truly wouldn't be possible without the support of our community.
1: No, I got to ask, is that former supervisor Debbie Arnold?
0: Yes.
1: And what is she doing now? You said Vintage Cowboy. What is
0: that? So yeah, her and her family, own a cow calf operation based out in Pozo, and then they also have Vintage Cowboy wine.
1: Oh, I did. Mm-hmm. I did not know that. Well, when you see Debbie, tell her that I said hello.
0: I will. Small world.
1: Yeah, she's been a regular on this show for a lot of years. We like Debbie a lot. So is there, what else at this point do you need? What are you looking for? You looking for auction items or more sponsors or just people to come? What kind of things can our listeners help with?
0: Yeah, well, most importantly, I mean, this is the first time we're doing this event. You know, we're really hoping the goal of this event is to just bring some life back to this chapter. It's been a few years since we've done a larger scale in-person event, and COVID really changed that for us. We used to do some bigger ones and partner with some other local breweries. We had an event, Burgers and Brews, that we did for a long time. So we're just excited to get the community involved again, and to really see some faces of our local ag community. But beyond that, we are currently still seeking smaller value individual items to throw into attendees' kind of swag bags.
1: Oh, okay.
0: Examples of items that we're looking for might be individual honey sticks or beef jerky sticks, chapsticks, those smaller mini product type of items.
1: I'm sure there's a gazillion businesses out there listening right now that have got keychains, stress balls, all, you know, with their logo on them, all kinds of things.
0: Yep.
1: About how many items do you need to be able to fill all your swag bags?
0: Aiming to do about 50.
1: Okay.
0: Mm-hmm.
1: So that's doable then.
0: Yeah. So as we get closer, you know, we'll be able to really see exactly what that headcount looks like. All ticket sales are final on May 22nd.
1: Okay. May 22nd. So that's coming up very soon. So make sure you get your tickets, find out more. The website they go to again one more time for all the information.
0: So our social media platforms will be where you find everything.
1: Okay.
0: So we've got, if Mia, you want to chime in.
2: I was going to say our Instagram can be found at San Luis Obispo CWA.
1: Okay.
2: And on there in our bio, we have a ton of different links that can lead you to ticket registration, membership registration, all the above. And then people can also send us a DM if they want to be added to our newsletter. That's where we send out a lot of information as well.
1: Okay. And Facebook as well?
2: Yes.
1: Okay.
2: We do have a Facebook.
1: What are they looking for you on a Facebook?
2: Yes. Our Facebook is CWA San Luis Obispo County.
1: All right. So got a lot going on. Anything I haven't asked you yet that you want to make sure we get in there?
0: Just a reminder in terms of dates coming up. May 15th is the last day for early bird ticket sales before prices go up just a little bit. So want to keep that on your calendar, and then all ticket sales will be final May 22nd.
1: All right. Clarissa Ballo is the president of the Slo County chapter of the California Women for Ag. She is in today with Mia Marshall, who is the collegiate intern from Cal Poly. Mia, Clarissa, it was really nice to see you again.
0: Yeah.
1: Mia, nice to meet you, and good luck on the new position, okay?
2: Thank you. Very nice to meet you,
0: Sandy.
2: Too.
1: You betcha. It is Friday morning, May the 15th. That is going to wrap up this segment here on First Look. To wrap things up for the day, we'll take a little look at this day in history. Plus, we've got a weekending happy hour coming up for you right after our final look at sports. It's all going to be taking place in the next segment. 8:30, time for ABC News.
3: ABC News, I'm Chuck Sievertson. As President Trump flies back from the China summit, no deal that would lower gasoline prices. ABC's Mary Bruce in the Chinese capital.
4: The president came to Beijing hoping to convince Xi to use his influence over Iran, one of China's closest allies, to open the Strait of Hormuz.
5: We did discuss Iran, We feel very similar, right?
4: But it's unclear if Xi agreed to pressure Iran.
3: President Trump touting trade deals, but Chinese officials confirming nothing. Sources tell ABC News President Trump expected to drop his lawsuit against the IRS in exchange for potential taxpayer-funded financial comp for allies, including January 6th rioters he pardoned.

0: ABC's Rachel Scott.
1: The settlement terms are expected to bar the president from directly receiving payments related to the claims of his lawsuits, but it does not explicitly prohibit entities associated with him from doing so.
0: Wall Street joining a worldwide drop for stocks. This is ABC News.
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0: Once again, good morning and welcome to First Look. It's 8:34, Friday morning, May 15th. Hope your day is going well. We've got a lot to talk about in this last little bit. Our happy hour is coming up. We'll also take a look at some of the things that happened on this day in history.
1: Good morning with your Central Coast headlines. I'm Ben Hayes. The Templeton Community Services District is seeking candidates to fill two seats on its board of directors in the November 3rd election. The district provides water, sewer, fire, and emergency services, solid waste, parks and recreation, and limited drainage and street lighting services for approximately 8,000 residents. Board members receive $150 per day for meetings or training, up to a maximum of $600 per month. For more information, call 805-434-4900. A judge is denying Scott Peterson's latest bid to overturn his murder convictions. In a 116-page decision, a San Mateo County Superior Court judge denies all 14 of Peterson's claims. This was Peterson's third attempt to challenge his conviction for the 2002 murders of his wife Lacey and their unborn son. Peterson filed his latest petition last August. It included a claim of actual innocence and many of the same arguments he's made since he was convicted in 2004. ABC's Andrea Fajii says the pandemic is not to blame, as students in the U.S. are falling behind, performing worse than their peers a decade ago.
2: Congress, back in 2015, scrapped the No Child Left Behind law, which held schools accountable for student performance through standardized testing. Critics argued the law was too rigid and prioritized teaching to the

0: test instead of a well-rounded curriculum. The ongoing teacher shortage is also being cited as a factor. Chronic student absenteeism is also a problem which took hold in the pandemic.
1: And poison control officials continue to warn that wild mushroom poisonings are on the rise in California. Most cases have been in Northern California, but some have occurred in the Central Valley. The most recent poisoning was last weekend with three people hospitalized. Officials urge people not to eat mushrooms found outside, and only store-bought mushrooms are safe. With your Central Coast headlines, I'm Ben Hayes.
2: All right, Ben, thank you very much, and good morning. It is 8:36 here on First Look.
3: Traffic and weather together now on 920 KVEC.
2: And when it comes time for traffic, we take a look at what's happening out there with the Caltrans Traffic Management Center with CHP Officer Rich Souza. Good morning, Rich. How's it looking out there?
4: Hey, good morning, Andy. Thank you. Overall, traffic is still a little on the lighter side. Highway 101 remains clear in North and South County. No heavy delays reported. And it looks like we have another construction crew working now in the area of southbound 101 at Avila Beach Drive. So please slow down in the area and expect possible delays, maybe even later this morning, this afternoon. There's a lot of equipment on the right-hand shoulder. Other than that, thanks for driving safe this morning and enjoy your Friday. Thanks, Andy.
2: You betcha. Have a good weekend. Any big plans this weekend?
4: Yeah, so the kids, it's the end of the school year, so Mission High School, we have a couple banquets. One's going to be tonight. That's the FFA, the agriculture banquet for all those kids. And then on Sunday, they're going to have another one for all the sports and athletes.
2: Oh, very good.
4: Awards and things of that nature, yeah.
2: So you're going to be mission prepping it up this weekend, aren't you?
4: Absolutely. It's so much fun. Good families, great teachers. Great staff. It's a good family to be a part of.
2: I'll bet it is. Yeah. Well, have yourself a great weekend. We'll check back in with you Monday morning, okay?
4: Okay. Thank you, sir.
2: You betcha. 8:38. Now, weather forecast today is still calling for mostly sunny skies later. Still pretty overcast outside right now, outside the KBC studio windows and slow. It's going to be sunnier earlier in the North County. High temperatures today along the 101 north of the grade at about 86, 71 for the inland valleys south of the grade, including San Luis Obispo, and along the beaches today, highs somewhere near 66 degrees. Pretty big sweep between the beaches and the North County, isn't it? Almost 20 degree difference there. Current temps include Santa Maria, Orchid, Nipomo, Grover Beach, Pismo, Arroyo Grande, Avila Beach, Los Osos, Morro Bay, and Cayucas, all at 56. 59s for Paso, Atascadero, Templeton, and Santa Margarita. And here in SLO, it is 58.
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2: Well, good morning. Here's our final look at what's going on in sports this morning. In Major League Baseball yesterday, the A's got beat by the Cardinals 5-4. It was the Dodgers over the Giants 5-2. Angels had the night off last night. Padres lose one of the Brewers 7-1. Today, the Angels are going to be hosting the Dodgers. The Giants are in sack to take on the A's, so some more cross-state rivalries, although different ones than what we had yesterday. Padres are in Seattle. They take on the Mariners a little bit later on today. In the NBA playoffs, the Pistons and Cavaliers went head-to-head. Cavs lead, or going head-to-head today. The Cavs lead that series 3-2. Timberwolves host the San Antonio Spurs, with San Antonio leading the series 3-2. And it looks like the Vegas Golden Knights cruised into the Western Conference Finals. The Ducks are out. They had a 5-1 victory over Anaheim in Game 6 of the second round on Thursday night. Vegas is going to face a bigger challenge in the Colorado Avalanche, who won the President's Trophy and then improved to 8-1 in the postseason on Wednesday by ousting Minnesota in 5 games. Eh? And the NFL has officially released the full 2026 schedule. Season opens with the Super Bowl rematch. It's going to be happening on September 9th at Lumen Field in Seattle between the Seattle Seahawks and the New England Patriots. The regular season is going to run September 9th through January 10th. And Tiger Woods has been seen publicly for the first time since leaving a rehab facility in Switzerland after his March DUI arrest and rollover crash in Florida. TMZ published photos and video of the golf legend stepping off his private jet Wednesday at Palm Beach International Airport in Florida after spending about 40 days in an exclusive rehab center in Zurich. Woods was even seen wearing casual clothes and a compression sleeve on his right leg with one of his dogs beside him. He entered treatment after his March 27th crash near Jupiter Island home. Police said he showed signs of impairment and he has been in rehab in Switzerland at this point. 844, and that is a look at what's going on in sports for you here this morning. And let's take a quick look at what's going on in or on this day in history. Had a couple of things that were happening for the 15th day of May. The very first McDonald's opened back in 1940. The restaurant opened in San Bernardino, California. Back then, it was a simple drive-in barbecue stand run by the McDonald brothers. There were no Happy Meals, no billion serve signs yet, just burgers, fries, and the beginning of fast food as we know it. The very first Academy Awards took place on this date in 1929 at the Hollywood Roosevelt Hotel. The whole ceremony lasted about 15 minutes. Tickets were $5, and there were no surprise winners because, you know, the announcements had already, or the results had already been announced beforehand. Imagine if Hollywood tried that today. In 1905, Las Vegas was officially founded as a railroad town in the Nevada desert. Hard to picture now. It was now one of the most recognizable entertainment capitals in the world. And the first nylon stockings went on sale on this date in 1940. They were went on sale nationwide in the United States. They sold out almost immediately. At this point, nylon was considered a futuristic miracle material. And May 15th used to be known as Straw Hat Day in America. It was the unofficial day the men switched from their winter hats to lighter summer hats. People actually followed some pretty seasonal hat etiquette back then. It's kind of like the white shoes thing, too. But they took it pretty seriously with the hats back then. Nowadays, most of us are just trying to remember where we left our sunglasses at. And on May 15th, 1973, Mike Oldenfeld released a song that would give people the heebie-jeebies every time they heard it. It was called Tubular Bells. It was the theme song from the movie The Exorcist. One of those songs were just a few notes, like I said, and it kind of gives you the heebie-jeebies right away. It is also Peace Officers Memorial Day, honoring law enforcement officers who lost their lives in the line of duty. Today is the day that we do that. And what else happened on this day in history? There's one more thing I wanted to make sure that I hit. and I can't

for what it was. Oh, yes, I can. It was on, in 1982. It was another song clip. Stevie Wonder and Paul McCartney started a 7-week run at number one with one of my favorite songs.

Those two sounded so good together when they first released the song. I remember MTV was popular in 82 as well. And they had the two of them playing on the two grand pianos sitting across from each other. Stevie Wonder on the white piano and Paul McCartney on the black piano. And it just, the message that was sent by that song was one that was felt all across the world. And that's a look at what happened on this day in history. How about we wrap up as we do on Fridays with a happy hour for you?

Well, James Lewis is taking his passion for soccer to a whole new level. He's dribbling a soccer ball from Africa to Europe to raise money for charity. James started his trek in Marrakesh, Morocco. He's not going to stop until he reaches his hometown of Rugeley, England. That's 2,000 miles of walking and jogging, all while keeping his soccer ball moving. The journey has been anything but a walk in the park. He's already dodged traffic on highways, survived a terrifying encounter with a pack of 8 wild dogs. He said, I think they wanted to eat my ankles. He wants to arrive home by July 19th, just in time to catch the World Cup final. More importantly, he wants to raise $125,000 for St. Giles Hospice. That's the facility that cared for his father, David, back in 2011. The Bethlehem Police Department in New York just received a special gift from an anonymous donor to help officers deal with children on the autism spectrum. Thanks to the donor, every single patrol car in the department is now equipped with the Carter Kit, which is designed to help calm and communicate with children facing sensory overload during emergencies. Each bag is packed with tools like weighted blankets, noise-canceling headphones, fidget toys, and nonverbal cue cards. Very important. That's what the Carter Kit is. While the department originally only had a budget for 2 kits, this mystery family stepped up and donated 16 more, ensuring that no matter which officer arrives on the scene, they've got the tools to help a child feel safe. I had not heard about a Carter Kit before. That's something we may have to do a little delve into and see if we can't find out more. Chattanooga Police Officer Rogers rushed into a burning 2-story house May 1st and saved a trapped family. Before firefighters arrived, the officer found flames consuming the front door and walls and attic. When neighbors told him people were inside, body cam footage shows him entering the home and helping Rachel Blaylock and her children escape, 4-year-old daughter Marlo and 10-year-old son Charles. Rogers carried Marlo while Blaylock helped with Charles down the stairs. After the rescue, the officer grabbed a fire extinguisher to fight the flames on the porch. Mom said, I tried to thank him that night. He's just shrugging it off. It's just another day at work. But she said, that's my little daughter. Chattanooga Police Department noted on Facebook that while officers aren't trained in firefighting, they do take an oath to serve and protect. Litter across America has decreased. That's pretty cool. 34% since 2020, with each American share dropping from 152 pieces to just 96 along roadways and waterways, according to Keep America Beautiful's new report. Shouldn't be a single piece along roadways and waterways. I'm sorry. The improvement stems from education, local programs, enforcement, better infrastructure, and increased public engagement. Still drives me crazy when I'm driving down the road and I see somebody throw something out their window. 35 billion pieces remain scattered nationwide. Coastal areas contain 8 to 13 times more per mile than inland environments. Cardboard litter increased 50% due to online shipping. PPE litter dropped 76% since the pandemic. Well, like I said, it's egregious to me how you can just throw something out the window or throw it on the ground. It doesn't work that way. Here's a missing dog that was reunited with a family after a 2-year search. An American bulldog named Pezcoy has returned to his Chicago family after disappearing after

for 2 years. He went missing March of 24 from his yard on Chicago's Northwest Side. Joel Saucedo brought Pezcoy home at 19, and the family became pretty attached to him. His microchipped and enabled the reunion, emphasizing the importance of updating pet identification, making sure that everybody knows where they are and who they belong to. And Carl Hadel, 59, successfully proposed to his girlfriend using his stroke-affected hand after months of targeted occupational therapy. He had a car accident in August that caused his stroke. Carl began working with a therapist, Amanda Cable, at the Claiborne Assisted Living Facility in Baton Rouge, Louisiana. In February, he revealed his secret mission and proposed to Rachel, a high school acquaintance whom he reconnected with a year earlier. So Amanda helped him practice kneeling and holding the ring box using his affected hand. He had his speech memorized. It took him a little while to get it out, saying, "Rachel, you've done so much for me and brought me back to life, so I'd like to take care of you for the rest of my life. Will you marry me?" On April 11th, he successfully proposed near a downtown New Orleans love sign. She was certainly surprised. She wasn't expecting it. And the couple is getting married in January. And that's our happy hour for the end of the week here.

0: Our poll of the day is up. You can take that poll right now at 920 KDEC. Our poll from yesterday, we wanted to know what your stance on leftovers was. Do you enjoy them and look forward to them? Are you done with them? Nope, I don't like leftovers. What is your vote on the poll from yesterday? Number one answer was, I enjoy and look forward to leftovers. 93% of you said that. 6% said, I'll eat a leftover if that's all that there is. Nobody said, nope, I'm done with them. I'm a big leftover fan, but then again, I do the cooking, so I'm cooking things that I know I like. I've got a leftover biscotti in the fridge this morning. The other night, I got a zucchini noodler, so I can make spaghetti noodles out of a zucchini. And I thought, okay, this is going to be a little weird, but I tried it. It was absolutely amazing. Really good. I don't think I will ever boil a pot of pasta again. The zucchini noodles were great. I liked them even better than the spaghetti squash, which I know a lot of people like. All right, sidebar done there. But the poll of the day for today, it is a little bit different. I want to find out if you consider yourself a religious person, yes or no. You consider yourself a religious person, yes or no. The poll's going to be up all weekend long. We'll talk about the results on Monday morning, and I think that's going to do it for today. I know we've got a lot going on this weekend. I have a couple of different trips across the Central Coast that I need to make. I think I may make an appearance. Again, this is May. I got to talk to a couple folks and make sure I've got time first. I'd love to head down to that yappy hour that Woods has got going on. Want to try to make it up to the Salinas County Fair in King City sometime this weekend. That may be this evening. I've got a good friend who is doing some of the magic shows there. So I thought I'd go up and see what Louis Fox has got going on. Got a lot going on around the ranch, too. Got a lot of weed whacking that I have to do and clean it. How about you? What do you got going on this weekend? As I said, that's going to wrap it up for me. We will talk again bright and early Monday morning at 6, like it or not, for another edition of First Look. For Rich Souza with the traffic and Ben Hayes with the news, I'm Andy Morris. Thank you so much for joining us here today.
1: How's it going?
2: Ugh, I'm feeling pretty good, Fluffy. Pretty darn good.
1: Oh, yeah? You got a chip on your shoulder or what?
2: As a matter of fact, I do. I just got a free microchip at Woods Humane Society. 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
1: Funny you should mention it. 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I guess we're both pretty important pets.
2: No, very important pets, Fluffy. We're a VIP.
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8: From ABC News, I'm Mike Dubusky. With that high-profile summit with Chinese President Xi Jinping now in the rearview mirror, President Trump is touting areas where the two countries agreed. ABC News Chief White House Correspondent Mary Bruce.
9: Trump, who brought along with him over a dozen top American business leaders, also touting what he claims are, quote, fantastic trade deals, saying China will be buying American soybeans and 200 Boeing planes. But the Chinese have not confirmed these commitments.
8: Trump also says both sides agree that Iran should never have a nuclear weapon. As the president makes his way back to the U.S. right now, he's telling reporters on Air Force One that he didn't ask for China's help with reopening the Strait of Hormuz, but that China has an interest in getting that key waterway open.
10: I don't need favors. I think he will. I think automatically he'd like to see it opened up. He gets about 40% of his energy or his oil from that.
8: ABC News has learned the president is preparing to drop his $10 billion lawsuit against the IRS, which accused the agency of leaking his tax returns. Instead, he says he's going to create a $1.7 billion fund that would pay out taxpayer money to alleged government victims of government weaponization. ABC News national correspondent Stephen Portnoy has more from Washington.
11: The House Judiciary Committee's top Democrat calls the idea a giant affront to the rule of law. In a statement, Jamie Raskin of Maryland says Trump has no authority to conjure up billion-dollar compensation schemes. Sources tell ABC News the $1.7 billion fund would pay out claims to those who say they were unfairly targeted by the Biden administration. including those who were pardoned for rioting at the Capitol on January 6.
8: A newly unsealed criminal complaint.

0: In New York, accuses an Iraqi national of firebombing a Bank of New York Mellon building in Amsterdam, all in an attempt to stop the U.S. and Israel from waging war on Iran. Prosecutors say he's aligned with the Iran Revolutionary Guard Corps. You're listening to ABC News.
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0: Cuba facing more pressure from the U.S. with CIA Director John Ratcliffe's sudden visit to Havana. ABC's Matt Rivers has more.
3: This surprise, unannounced trip to Cuba comes at a time of some of the worst tensions between the United States and Cuba that we have seen in generations. As a U.S. oil embargo continues to put near unprecedented strain on the island, choking off its fuel supply. Blackouts, which have long been a problem on the island, are now worse than ever. Just yesterday, half the island's power grid failing. And we know Donald Trump has threatened military action against the island for months now.
0: The CIA told Cubans they need to stop allowing adversaries like China and Russia unfettered access to the island. The Census Bureau's latest estimates show some of the nation's biggest cities are shrinking while smaller ones are growing. New York City is still the biggest city in the country, but its population shrank by over 12,000 between 2024 and 2025.
4: Meanwhile, Charlotte, North Carolina added 21,000 people over that time, and the fastest growing city in the nation for the second year in a row.
5: Our small town's not so small anymore.
4: Michaela Everson runs a bakery in the Dallas suburb of Salina, and while constant growth has its drawbacks,
5: now that I have a business hat to put on, that makes me really happy.
4: Salina grew by nearly 25% in the Census Bureau's latest count. Jim Ryan, ABC News, Dallas.
0: A strike deadline is looming for the Long Island Railroad, the busiest commuter railroad in the country. The center of the dispute? Pay. I'm Mike Dubusky, ABC News.
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16: All right, let's do it. 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Jamie Markley, David Van Camp, Scott Robbins. A lot to get to today. A lot
17: glad
16: of fun.
17: It's Friday, though. Glad it's Friday.
18: Oh, yeah.
16: Where do you want to start, David?
13: Well, Brett Baer interviewed President Trump on Fox News and asked a question about Iran that a lot of

0: us have been asking, especially in the last, I don't know, couple of weeks, to like, why is there a stalemate right now when it was so hot and heavy to begin with?
1: Okay, fair question.
2: So why are we where we are? Did you underestimate the pain tolerance that Iran has?
3: I didn't underestimate anything. We hit them unbelievably hard. Look, we left their bridges. We left their electricity capacity. We can knock that all out in 2 days. 2 days, everything. We left Karg Island other than, I said, hit it except for the valves where the oil comes out. Because when you hit that, that means you're going to lose a little oil. But one thing is happening, amazingly. Ships are floating up to Texas and Louisiana, and they're going to Alaska, and they're loading up with oil like we've never seen before.
1: Oh, he's talking about China, too.
0: Oh, yeah.
1: Like, China, you've been getting your oil from Iran. You can get it from us.
0: Yeah, that's fine. Do that. Well, did you see with Karg Island, what was it, 2 weeks ago, they were basically out of storage capacity. And now it's being reported that they have, like, a massive oil spill underway. They're basically just dumping oil into the ocean.
1: Yeah. Maybe that's what's going to turn the tide. But the PETA people are going to freak out.
4: The minute you start getting
1: some sea life with some oil,
4: I'm just going to say, if we see ducks on the shore with oil, and they can't fly.
1: Yeah.
4: Yeah, that's going to do. I might just do it. You might be right. You might be onto something there. Yeah.
0: I think Greta Thunberg needs to take a stand and do a flotilla in the Strait of Hormuz up to Karg Island.
4: Yeah, up to Karg Island.
1: Yeah.
0: Let's see those twig boys go over there and then kablooey.
1: Yeah, all of a sudden it would be, you know, from Free Palestine, tell her the Palestinians are responsible for that. Kill Palestine. She'd turn around in a heartbeat there.
5: How dare you?
1: Absolutely.
4: Save the Ducks campaign. Let's go.
1: There you go.
4: Mm-hmm.
1: So, yeah, we'll see what happens. And then, you know, the whole meeting with China.
0: Mm-hmm.
1: This guy, you said this off air. People are like, well, what do you think? How did it go? Well, you're not going to know.
4: Well, I
1: mean, if everybody says the right things, but then China lies constantly.
4: Well, he's just kind of waiting for something today. And then, again, it depends on where you get your news as to how well it went.
1: Yeah, that's true.
4: I mean, which is weird because we all saw the same thing, right? But anyway.
1: Yes.
4: Yeah. Things didn't go well for the president.
1: And she said that Iran can't have a nuke.
0: Yes, that's what the Trumpster said during that joint presser that they had.
1: Okay.
3: We did discuss Iran. We feel very similar to Iran. We want that to end. We don't want them to have a nuclear weapon. We want the straits open. We're closing it now. I mean, they closed it, then we closed it on top of them. But we want the straits open. And we want them to get it ended because it's a crazy thing. They're a little bit crazy. And it's no good. Can't have it. They cannot have a nuclear weapon.
1: Oh, gosh. Okay.
4: They're a little bit crazy.
1: Yes.
0: Just a little bit, yeah.
4: This is skosh. Yeah.
1: So keeping an eye on that. You know, one story that even though it's just one city and it's a mayoral race, it's getting a lot of attention.
0: Mm-hmm.
1: And I think for a lot of different reasons. And of course, that's L.A.
0: Yeah.
1: Spencer Pratt, former reality TV star that's running for mayor, is just common sense because of the debacle that's happened there.
0: Mm-hmm.
1: And so you got Karen Bass, the mayor. And then the other council member, who has just outed herself as being a dope.
0: Yeah.
1: I don't know what else you can say.
0: Rahman?
1: Yeah, she's not even close anymore.
4: Scary because she's also a lunatic. Not only is she not very bright, she's also a loon.
0: Yeah.
1: Oh, yeah.
4: Which is dangerous.
1: Well, and so is Bass.
4: Well, yeah. But Bass has got some firepower behind her.
1: Oh, yeah.
4: She's got some big heavy hitters coming out for her.
1: Well, did you see TMZ try to do the hit job on Spencer Pratt?
0: Oh, yeah, I saw that.
1: And it backfired.
4: The hotel thing?
1: It totally backfired. Yeah, right. You look at all the comments from, you know, oh, here's a gotcha. You say you live here in this, you know, like mobile home, but you're really not. It's like, no, my house burned down.
0: Right.
1: And all the commenters are like, you tried, TMZ, you failed.
0: Yeah.
1: To do a hit piece on this guy.
0: I did think it was funny. Why would he be living in a hotel right now? Oh, because his house burned down.
1: Right. They let his house burn down. With, you know, so many other people.
4: Not tough to figure out.
1: So, this to me was incredibly rich. Karen Bass doing this interview, talking about Spencer Pratt demonizing people, okay, and how dangerous that can be. Like, you got to be kidding me.
5: When your messages are so hateful, or when you demonize people, then you do provoke people who are

0: unstable, and you can jeopardize people's safety.
1: Really?
2: Oh, shut up.
3: I mean, do you want to get into a support group with the Trumpster?
1: Right. Well, she's throwing around fascist like it's going out of style. I mean,
3: exactly. It's just so rich. They do this stuff all the time.
2: Mm-hmm. Sit down.
3: Just the hateful rhetoric from Spencer Pratt. Oh, please.
1: So that's
2: going to
1: be
2: interesting. That's what started the fires and let him get out of control.
1: Of course.
2: The hateful rhetoric from Spencer Pratt. Yeah. Shut up.
3: Yes. And David, you had a story from ABC News?
1: Oh, yeah. Bombshell report. A new controversy for the FBI director, Kash Patel. This is Pierre Thomas giving the report.
3: Okay.
4: This morning, FBI Director Kash Patel is battling a new controversy after a visit to one of the most hallowed places in America. The Associated Press reporting that while on an official visit to Hawaii last summer, Patel took a rare VIP snorkeling tour of Pearl Harbor. The Navy arranging for him to swim near the wreckage of the USS Arizona, where 900 sailors and Marines perished in the Japanese bombing in December of 1941. The snorkeling expedition was not on Patel's public schedule.
1: Oh.
4: But this morning, the Navy confirming that it took place and that Patel's group was briefed not to touch, come in contact with the USS Arizona in any way while they were swimming nearby.
3: Well, hold on a second. Yeah. I'm still waiting for the bombshell part of this.
1: No, Kash Patel went swimming.
3: That's it?
1: He had an opportunity to go do a very rare scuba diving adventure at Pearl Harbor, and he took that opportunity, and that's apparently bad.
3: I would take that opportunity, wouldn't you?
1: Oh, heck yeah.
2: Well, did he shotgun a bottle of Jack before he went down?
1: No,
3: he's such a prolific drinker. He did it underwater.
1: They put it in his tank.
3: Okay, let's hear the rest of this.
4: In rare instances, the Park Service and Navy have arranged for similar excursions for other VIPs. But this episode highlights growing concerns among critics about whether Patel is using his public office to score personal perks. During the Olympics, he was seen on camera pounding beers with the U.S. men's hockey team as they celebrated their gold medal.
3: We will not let anyone enjoy anything or have any fun.
2: No.
3: We are the fun police.
1: I love that. It's like, hey, you know, Ilhan Omar may be wrapped up in all this fraud that was going on in Minnesota, but we're going to talk about Kash Patel going scuba diving now.
3: Yes, all of a sudden, these bombshell reports from months ago, while in Hawaii.
2: Mm-hmm.
3: Holy cow.
2: Yeah, Karen Bass is in Uganda while their city is burning down.
1: Yeah.
2: On the taxpayer dime, but...
3: Dude, think about what happened this week with the whistleblower with COVID and Fauci.
2: Mm-hmm.
3: I mean, that is a massive story. So much more time was spent on scuba diving.
1: Yes.
2: Imagine if Fauci had gone scuba diving instead.
1: That's the problem, yes. I mean, Fauci may have had a distinct role in covering up the lab leak thing, but he didn't go scuba diving, so... Now, if he had covered it up while scuba diving... Like deleting files and sending emails, don't tell people about this. Underwater, then
2: after
1: we would have
2: meeting,
1: a real bombshell.
2: Scuba gear is tax exempt. How did that happen?
3: I wanted to go scuba diving, but I couldn't with my mask. Jeez.
2: You shouldn't have to wear a mask if you're scuba diving,
3: I'm
2: right,
3: kidding,
2: Dr.
3: Yeah.
2: Fauci?
3: Okay. Thought you'd get a kick out of this. I happened to see this on Fox last night. Jesse Waters sends out Johnny on the street.
2: Yeah.
3: And Johnny was out in front of a Springsteen concert.
2: Oh, boy.
3: So he had a bunch of Springsteen fans around. And holy cow, if they're supposed to be the educated ones, I don't think this did them any favors. Okay? Because this is a big political tour. What's the name of the tour?
2: Hope and Dreams or something like that?
3: Yeah.
2: Land of Hope and Dreams.
3: Because this country means something to us.
2: 401k tour is what I like to call it. Go ahead.
3: So just as an example, this one old hippie fan, he's afraid Trump's never going to leave office.
5: I can't wait till he's gone. My fear is it's not going to happen. He's not going to leave.
6: But he left the first time.
5: He was forced to leave. He had no choice.
6: So when he's done with this term, he'll be forced to leave.
5: I'm not sure of that. I'm nervous about it.
6: You'll be okay.
5: You say so? Can I take your money to the bank?
6: You sure can.
3: So, totally believing he's...

0: never going to leave.
1: Of course, you hear that on The View and, you know, legacy media all the time. Another good one was asking about the Iran war. Highly educated people here.
2: Okay. About Donald Trump's handling of the Iran war.
3: I don't want to go to war. I'm an aging hippie.
4: This is all a cover because he doesn't want to talk about the Epstein files.
2: He went to war to cover the Epstein files.
4: That has a lot to do with it.
2: Makes sense.
1: Okay. How many times is that going to get parroted?
5: Dude, that's all they have right now.
1: But that's such a numbskull take for a multitude of reasons.
5: Yes. Well, like the Epstein files just sort of disappeared because of the Iran war? No.
1: Right.
5: People can still talk about it. They're still reporting on it.
1: Yes, of course. It goes on.
6: Yeah.
7: It's illegal.
8: We shouldn't be there.
2: So you would let Iran have a nuclear bomb?
8: Should we have them and they not?
2: I feel comfortable with that.
4: You have to.
1: Yes! Yeah. The answer is yes. Are you insane?
5: What's wrong with you?
1: Do you know what Iran has done over the last 47 years?
9: Oh, God.
1: Imagine them with a nuke.
9: What, they shouldn't have one, but we should? Yes.
5: We need nuke equity in this,
1: yes.
5: This planet.
1: Yes.
4: Sit down and talk to them about it.
2: So when you get the chance to sit down with the crazy Iranians who want to kill and bomb everybody, what are you going to say?
4: We're going to have a conversation with them. You know what I mean? When you have a calm conversation with people.
2: So you think a calm conversation with the Iranians.
4: Has anybody ever tried it?
2: Yes.
1: Has anyone ever tried to just sit down and talk with the Iranians?
9: Yeah.
1: How dumb are you? Now the rest of the country knows.
5: Let's have a calm conversation with the Death to America crowd. Yes.
9: Trump's not like us. Baby, he will never leave.
1: Couple updates on the five stories we're watching today. Coming right up.
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0: Life offers many opportunities and, of course, many challenges. 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
6: I just didn't realize how mixed up I was going to feel.
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6: I was so relieved that we had

0: Taking time to pre-plan everything with the folks at Wheeler Smith Mortuary.
1: Not everyone reacts the same way to the passing of a loved one, and caring and responsive assistance is something that can at least ease the confusion and anxiety that often occurs during this period.
0: Having people who were respectful of our wishes was important, but knowing that all the arrangements were complete and would be professionally and thoughtfully handled was one of the most reassuring things for me during this time.
1: Take some time to do some pre-planning with the folks at Wheeler Smith Mortuary. Call 543-6871. That's 543-6871. Wheeler Smith Mortuary.
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8: 1, 2, 3, 4, 5. All right, number 5, ABC News has a huge bombshell about FBI Director Kash Patel. He took a rare VIP snorkeling tour of Pearl Harbor while on an official visit to Hawaii last summer.
9: I'm clutching my pearls.
8: That's the story.
9: Gasp.
8: Yeah.
7: Well, they were thinking there were buried treasure down there. Oh, okay. Bottles of rum.
8: Yeah.
7: That'll be the next part of the story or some nonsense.
9: Ho, ho, ho.
8: All right. Jerome Powell is stepping down as the chair of the Federal Reserve as his term expires today. He is staying on the board, though, because, he wants the legal shield from the Trump administration. It's a rare break. Rare break from tradition. Number 3, a peer-reviewed study found that hantavirus can survive in human semen for up to 6 years and can be sexually transmitted even after a patient is fully recovered.
7: Wow, man, that got Robbins' attention.
9: Well, that was certainly stunning, wasn't it?
8: I got that specifically with Robbins in mind.
9: Leave me out of this.
8: So, yeah. Number 2, officials in the UAE, which just left the oil cartel of OPEC, announced plans to build a second pipeline to bypass the Strait of Hormuz and boost export capacity, doubling it by next year. Number 1, President Trump remaining neutral on the China-Taiwan issue after his trip to China, keeping in line with U.S. policy. And he did say, I will say this, I'm not looking to have somebody go independent. And, you know, we're supposed to travel 9,500 miles to fight a war. I'm not looking for that. I want them to cool down. I want China to cool down. Let's everybody just calm down a little bit, all right?
7: Yeah, that would be good. Would like that. There's a lot of other stories going on out there. You get one, the illegal race-based admissions, medical schools.
9: Yeah.
7: It just rolls on.
9: Mm-hmm.
7: Yeah, I think a lot of us thought, okay, after the administration took over and made clear that you can't do this anymore, that it would probably stop.
9: I think it did for a while.
7: No, it never did.
9: Really? It felt like it did. Maybe it's more hidden. I don't know.
7: Well, sometimes they just try to change the terms.
9: Well, that's true.
7: Yep, you know, that sort of thing. I happen to see this from Newsweek. If a couple is going through a divorce, they're going to try to figure out, okay, who gets what?
9: Mm-hmm.
7: And you've heard, you know,

0: when it's a pet, it can get pretty nasty.
1: Yep.
0: About who's going to get the dog or whatever. I just happen to see now couples are debating who gets the Netflix password.
2: Well, just start your own account.
1: Yeah, no kidding. That's easy, right?
0: An article on this 33-year-old woman named Layden Richardson, who got divorced a little while ago, and had an interesting response when a judge asked her what she wanted in the final settlement. She said, all I want is the car, the dog, and his Netflix password. Said it was a little tongue-in-cheek at the time, but it was actually written into the official divorce agreement.
1: Gosh, dang. Well, if it's there, yeah.
0: And she would retain access to the Netflix password indefinitely. And now people are saying, you know, it's worth something because they're constantly hiking their prices.
2: Yeah.
0: And she still has access to the account.
1: Oh, boy.
2: Yeah, but...
0: They can just... he can cancel it, can he?
2: Yeah, you would think. But I think you would have more fun, like, algorithm bombing her account. Like, just picking out, like, just different films that you know she doesn't like, and that just populates her homepage.
0: Yeah.
1: Why do David, very devious.
2: Why am I only being served Korean dramas? I don't understand this.
0: This is pretty funny. That's just high action stuff or whatever.
2: Yeah.
1: That's the only thing I got to keep. I did keep my password.
0: And then the Wall Street Journal, they're saying, you know what? Teens are starting to revitalize malls because people have been, you know, not going to malls more and more. But at the same time, teenagers have been staging takeovers and other chaos and then filming it for social media.
1: Yeah.
0: So a lot of the malls are banning them because you don't want the trouble. There's a whole piece, man. As far as the takeovers of cities, it's happened in D.C., it's happened in Chicago several times. You're going to have to start really enforcing it.
2: Yeah.
0: And the punishment's got to be a lot greater because it's terrible what's going on. This is the Markley, Van Camp, and Robin show.
1: Chicago is like the Abner Doubleday of teen riots. I mean, they started it originated there, I think.
0: It seems like it.
1: Yeah.
0: Yeah, people get hurt.
1: Mm-hmm. Oh, it's crazy.
0: Oh, yes. I mean, it is so insane what's going on in Chicago in a number of different areas, but... Story for another time. Biggest story today, David.
2: Biggest story of the day, President Trump heading back. He landed in Alaska after the China trip to refuel and on his way back to D.C. now. So I don't know if there's anything that will come out of that, but we'll see.
0: All right. Got a couple of updates. Your guy, Brandon Gill.
1: Yeah, I love him. Love him.
0: With a clip. And what's your story? Straight ahead.
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5: From ABC News, Wall Street Now. The Standard & Poor's and the NASDAQ Composite set new records Thursday, each rising more than 0.75%. The Dow Jones came very close to an all-time high of its own, adding 370 points to finish the session just over 50,000. Iran says 30 ships, including oil tankers, passed through the Strait of Hormuz yesterday, but it wasn't enough to affect worldwide crude prices. Brent crude was sitting right around $107 a barrel overnight. Electric vehicles have zapped the bottom line at Honda. The carmaker reported its first annual loss ever, $2.7 billion. Honda points to the upheaval of the EV market in the United States and on-again, off-again U.S. tariffs. Texas dominated the Census Bureau's latest population rankings with all five of the nation's fastest-growing cities. The Dallas suburb of Salina topped the list, growing by 24.6% from mid-2024 to mid-2025. Jim Ryan, ABC.
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9: And all student athletes in California.
10: Mike Dubusky. President Trump is on his way back to the U.S. right now following that high-profile summit with China's leader Xi Jinping. Back at home, his administration is facing new pushback over a proposed commission designed to use a $1.7 billion fund, which would compensate allies who claim they were wrongfully targeted by the Biden administration.
11: According to sources, the commission that would oversee the fund would have total authority on who they hand the money out to, which could amount to an unparalleled use of taxpayer dollars with little oversight. Sources say the president would have the authority to remove members of the commission without cause, and that the commission would not be required to disclose how it runs or its decision-making process.
10: ABC's Rachel Scott. And an Iraqi national is now behind bars after federal prosecutors allege he firebombed an American bank in Amsterdam, as well as plotting other attacks. Officials say he was trying to stop the U.S. and Israel from attacking Iran. This is ABC News.
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13: The Markley, Van Camp, and Robbins Show. Jamie Markley, David Van Camp, Scott Robbins. Okay, Scott, you should like this. I haven't heard it yet. Brandon Gill, David?
14: Well, he's very good and methodical at these hearings. Fairfax, so I'll set it up this way. Fairfax County Commonwealth's attorney, Steve Viscano, was in the hot seat in front of Congress yesterday. He's a soft-on-crime, sanctuary city-loving liberal. Now, a while back, his office prosecuted a Guatemalan national who's here illegally, and this person had raped a teenager. Well, they prosecuted him, but reduced the charges, allowing him to basically walk. ICE tried to get him while he was in custody, but locals said no. So then ICE went and got him last year. And so Republican Representative Brandon Gill wanted to ask a few questions about this.
13: Okay, roll it.
15: Okay, so he raped an underage person, an illegal alien who raped an underage American. Your office reduced those charges to a misdemeanor charge of consensual sex with a child 15 years and older. You offered him a 90-day suspended jail sentence. Is that correct?
16: Sir, based on the evidence that we had in the case?
15: So it is correct.
16: But it's not related to the policy, sir.
15: So that is correct. I just want to ask you, whenever you were making that charging decision to reduce the charge, how did you weigh the defendant's immigration status?
16: Well, sir, to be clear, I was not the lead prosecutor in that case.
15: It was your office.
16: Oh, absolutely, sir. I, of course...

0: rely on my team of 50-some attorneys to do cases. But I think what is important is that oftentimes, as you know, sir, as a prosecutor, you know, we're constrained by the evidence, we're constrained by...
1: I just need to know, how did you take into account the defendant's immigration status?
0: Well, sir, again, I'm saying...
1: making that decision. How did your office make that determination?
0: Well, what I would say is that, and thank you for clarifying, if you take a look at the immigration consequences policy,
1: Ask it a different way. Did your office reduce charges against this illegal alien from a felony rape charge to a misdemeanor charge with a 90-day suspended jail sentence, in part because this was an illegal alien in question?
0: No, this was evidentiary based.
1: It was evident. There was no. It had nothing to do with the defendant's immigration status.
0: So, when
1: your testimony,
0: if you read the policy, you'll see that.
1: Did it have anything to do with the defendant's immigration status? It's just yes or no.
0: Well, sir, it was based on the evidence.
1: I'm asking you. Was their immigration status part of the evidence?
0: I don't believe so.
1: Yes or no? You don't believe so. Your policy says that you shall consider their immigration
0: actually,
1: status.
0: Actually, sir, if you actually read the whole policy, it explicitly carves
1: out cases. Prosecutors shall consider the collateral immigration consequences of the specific crimes the defendant is charged with and the detrimental impact that deportation removal has on the families.
2: That's brilliant.
3: Yeah. Love that guy. I love that guy.
2: Yeah.
3: He just comes, he does not let him.
2: No, and he's done his homework.
3: Away his time. Yeah, he just, it's amazing.
2: Yeah.
3: I love that guy.
4: Isn't that, it is just crazy, though, that you have, you know, again, a very large county. I think it's the largest in Virginia.
3: Yes.
4: And the policy is that you might not charge somebody based on their immigration status because, well, it'd be hard for the family if they got deported.
3: Yeah.
4: Well, wait a minute.
5: So what?
4: Did they commit a crime or not?
5: That's all the more incentive. You probably shouldn't break the law.
4: Yeah.
5: Same way, if you're a parent, you don't want to go to jail and have your kid be dadless because dad's in jail, that should be an incentive not to break the friggin' law.
4: Yeah.
3: Dad's a rapist. Dad went to jail.
5: That's the way it should be.
3: Sorry about that, but that happens.
5: Yep. That doesn't mean your life has to suck.
3: No, it doesn't.
5: You were dealt a bad card. Your dad sucks.
3: But because,
5: sorry about
3: because
5: that.
3: Because you live here, you have a chance to overcome it.
5: Sure. It's happened.
3: Yeah, sometimes dad makes mistakes. Sometimes mom does. Somebody's going to jail.
5: Yeah.
3: Because they didn't care enough about you to keep themselves out of trouble.
5: Man.
3: So shut up.
5: The whole race thing, too, did you see?
3: God, it just bugs me.
5: Shocker. Ivy League Medical School accused of illegal race-based admissions.
3: Yeah, I did see that. Yeah.
5: Well,
3: yeah.
5: Yale University's medical school illegally discriminates in admissions in favor of Black and Hispanic students. That's what the Justice Department investigation found.
3: Mm-hmm.
5: So yesterday, the Civil Rights Division completed a year-long investigation into Yale. And, yep, it admits Black and Hispanic applicants at higher rates than white and Asian applicants with similar academic credentials. Should not be surprised. You know, this was... Right after I saw a piece, what was it, yesterday, that was pretty interesting. And this was from the Washington Examiner. And the whole title was, Racism Has No Place in Medicine. And part of what they were talking about was back, say, in 2014, white dudes made up about 30% of medical students. Okay? Which is largely in line with their share of general population. But because of some standards that were changed over a few years, that went down to 20%.
3: Mm.
5: Okay? Because all of a sudden, the MCAT scores, which is, you know, really has to do with a standardized test college students take to demonstrate competency, and it does really predict medical school success. Okay. I know that for a fact. All of a sudden, you've got now at UCLA, where they're doing all the race stuff, well, we got to get a certain number of Black and Hispanic students in there. What used to be the failure rate was 5%, okay? 5% nationally.
4: Mm-hmm.
5: At UCLA, it's 50%.
4: The fail rate is 50%?
5: The fail rate, 50%.
4: Holy mackerel.
5: Yes. And, I mean, that should be a big story. And one whistleblower actually said, I don't know how some of these students are going to be junior doctors.
6: Faculty are seeing a shocking decline in

0: cited a 2020 paper purporting to show that for high-risk black newborns, having a black physician more than doubles the likelihood that the baby will live and not die. Do you remember seeing this before?
1: I do remember that. And yeah, it was fake news.
0: Yes. And basically then they out the whole thing when you really looked at the study. It's BS is what it comes down to. But they're still citing it, even though they know it's BS.
2: A Supreme Court justice cited it.
0: Yes.
2: Give me a break.
0: I know.
2: Please.
0: I know. But that's what you're dealing with.
2: Because you want it to be true.
0: You want it to be.
2: Yes.
0: Yes. But that's not the truth.
2: Gosh dang.
0: All right, it's that time. Maybe even a little past it. Where we go around the table, it may not be the biggest story out there, but it caught your attention. David, today, what's your story?
1: Yeah, I'm a weird kind of technophobe. Like, I don't really care about the data centers, but I hate the driverless cars. Those Waymos, I don't know why. It's like an irrational hatred. Every time I see one of those driving down the street, I'm like,
0: I don't know if it's irrational. You're not alone there,
1: like,
0: dude.
1: I want to run that off the road. You know, I don't know why. Well, people who live in an Atlanta neighborhood are being overrun by those robot cars, those Waymos, like a bunch of them showing up in their cul-de-sacs, just like driving in circles, carrying nobody. They tried to talk to Waymo about it, but didn't get a response, so they went to their local news station, because that local news station, Channel 2, is on their side.
2: Yes,
0: better believe it.
1: Yep. Of course. Not on the side of the robot cars, and
2: no,
1: here's
2: no way
1: talking about it.
0: Okay.
3: It's almost every little cul-de-sac around our area, so I think it's a real problem. I think yesterday morning we had 50 cars that came through between 6 and 7, and it just doesn't feel safe to have that traffic. We would just like to see them stay on main traffic roads. I don't think there's any reason to be on small residential cul-de-sacs if they're not picking up somebody.
0: No kidding.
1: You don't like the throat burn.
2: He's got the throat burn thing going. That makes me nuts.
0: Holy cow. You know what?
2: What?
0: I made it through that whole thing. I didn't notice it.
2: You didn't notice that?
0: Can I play just a little bit?
2: Yes.
0: So I can pick it up again?
3: And 7, and it just doesn't feel safe to have that traffic. We would just like to see them stay on main traffic roads. I don't think there's any reason
2: to
3: be on.
2: Come on, dude.
0: I hear it now.
2: Yeah. Ah!
1: Well, one funny.
0: I guess my mind was actually picturing the cars going through without drivers and stuff.
2: I was just hearing it. I was like, oh gosh, here we go.
1: One.
2: Could be at Starbucks next.
1: Now, my favorite part of the story is more of a visual thing, but they put out one of those little, like, you know, the, like neon green or yellow cardboard or plastic cutouts of a kid playing, holding up a flag.
2: Yeah, yeah,
1: you know, just like, hey, kids playing, slow down. They put one of those in the road, and the Waymos didn't know what to do with it. And so there was a traffic jam of like 8 of these robot cars because they're too stupid to figure out how to turn around.
0: That's pretty funny.
1: Yeah.
0: Yeah. All right, Scotty, what do you got for your
2: story? I'm not going to call them stupid because if somebody will get out, one of those Waymo people will get into my house somehow and kill me.
0: There's no people in the car.
2: Well, not that you know of. Maybe
0: are you saying
2: maybe
0: they're
2: invisible? Yeah, I never know. Parents were arriving at the Rose Soccer Complex in Collierville, Tennessee this past Saturday morning. Now, what were they there for? Were they expecting Capri Suns? Awkward small talk? Instead, they found what witnesses describe as a full-blown brunch winery experience. It seems that one of the moms, 38-year-old Brittany Calloway, was reportedly then escorted off of the U9 girls soccer game after allegedly setting up a patio bar on field 3 and selling, quote, now, small batch mom juice, post quote. It was out of a monogrammed cooler. She was doing this during the first quarter. Now, according to the witnesses, Brittany arrived at about 8:12 a.m. wearing an oversized sunglasses, a floppy beach hat, and shirt that reads, "It's called self-care, Kevin." She allegedly unloaded a collapsible table, 2 fake ferns, and a handwritten drink menu from the back of her white Tahoe with "Powered by Pinoy" sticker on the back of the car. Authorities say the menu included Collinville Cabernet-ish for $9, Minivan Moscato for $11, Pino Giorgio Childhood Trauma was $13, Ref Whistle Riesling $13, a complimentary refill for any parent whose child was put in as a goalie for, quote, character development. Police say Brittany also had a battery-powered blender, a ring light, and a Venmo QR code taped to a pumpkin spice candle and was blasting early 2000s Kelly Clarkson music.

0: thank God. One guy said to the officers, honestly thought she was part of the tournament sponsorship. Another parent reportedly became concerned after her daughter said, Mom, why does Chloe's mom have a happy hour menu next to an orange slice? She was selling liquor out of the back of her car. She had punch cards.
1: That's awesome.
0: She offered us a loyalty program called Sip Happens. Witnesses say Brittany remained calm while being escorted away, although allegedly attempted to hand out one final mason jar labeled Silent Carpool Wine. Unbelievable. She said, I wasn't technically selling alcohol. Parents were simply donating toward emotional recovery.
2: Okay.
0: Oh, my God.
2: So I got to ask the question.
0: Yeah, what?
2: Is this cool, Mom? Or is this uncool, Mom?
0: I'm sure it was cool, Mom, but at the same time, I think it was kind of a grungy mommy, too.
2: Okay.
0: Because she had the handwritten signs. You can't do that.
2: So if you had to go back, say, 30 yeah. years, yeah. okay, you want to be married to this person?
0: No.
2: No?
0: No.
2: Would that be too much for you?
0: No, it's very roller derby-esque. Yeah.
2: Roller derby-esque.
0: She would kick your fanny in the middle of the night, yeah.
2: Oh, boy.
0: Kill you with a pillow.
2: Well, my story's not going to compete with that. And my story, in some ways, is a bit of a news update, actually. Because the Biden administration did a bad, bad thing.
0: Uh-oh.
2: And this dude was finally proven right. So we'll get to that coming up in just a few. And Nimrod's in the news coming up.
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13: Well, I think during What's Your Story, Scott shared a very humorous tale of a woman who was selling wine out of the back of her Tahoe at a kid's soccer game, and I looked it up because I wanted to see what she looked like, and because I'm a guy. And lo and behold, that's a fake news story.
14: Yeah, it's a fake story.
13: It's a satirical story.
14: I got suckered in on that one.
13: Yeah.
14: It was sent to me by a couple of people, and I went ahead and went with it.
13: Not a real thing.
14: Not a real story, and
12: a little satire there.
14: For that, I apologize. Yes.
12: It's quite all right. You just got to lean into it.
14: I did.
12: Yes, well.
13: I, at first, I was like, dang, she is kind of a smoke show.
14: in a roller derby kind of way, yeah.
12: Every once in a while, you'll get this phone call from out of nowhere. Like, I want to answer it because I think it might be an emergency. We're like, don't answer the phone. Don't do that.
14: Mm-hmm.
12: There you go. All right, we got to get the Nimrods. Here we go.
15: When the going gets tough.
16: Damn it, this is too hard.
15: The dumb get dumber.
17: All right, Dean.
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16: I love the poorly educated.
12: All right. Nimrods in the News. By the way, I'll get to my story about the Biden administration being wrong and having to admit it later. For Nimrods, 3 men in Oklahoma. This sounds like a story from 1985. 3 long-haired teen guys steal bongs. Okay, that's what

0: happened in Oklahoma. They allegedly used a hammer to smash windows to get inside. Cops tracked him down one block away. Cops said they didn't make it very far. I don't know if they really had a plan or not. $400 worth of bongs for these long hairs. And that's
1: this
0: Nimrod's
1: is
0: in the news.
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19: From ABC News, I'm Mike Dubusky. So far, China isn't budging when it comes to putting pressure on Iran to reopen the Strait of Hormuz. That was one of the key discussion points at a summit in China this week between President Trump and China's Xi Jinping. ABC News contributor and former Defense Department official Mick Mulroy says even if the president had been successful, it would be tough for China to force Iran's hand on the Strait.
20: They are allies. China provides a lot of support to Iran. Iran sells a majority of its oil to China. But ultimately, Iran views the Strait of Hormuz as its only real leverage point. They can't actually fight the United States military. They're completely overmatched. So even with the pressure of President Xi, it's unlikely that Iran would do this.
19: New financial disclosures also reveal President Trump bought stakes in American companies who were directly involved in business deals tied to his administration this year. One such disclosure shows Trump purchased between $500,000 and $1 million worth of NVIDIA back in January, just a week before the Commerce Department approved the sale of some NVIDIA computer chips to China. The Pentagon has abruptly changed plans to send a brigade of about 4,200 troops to Poland, which had been set to replace an outgoing armored unit. ABC News national security reporter Steve Bainan.
21: This takes away such a significant amount of combat power in the region. This unit has 87 Abrams tanks, 150 Bradley fighting vehicles, and more than a dozen long-range artillery systems. This would be the kind of unit that if something were to happen, if something were to spill over into NATO territory, this would be the tip of the spear.
19: 2 weeks ago, the Pentagon said roughly 5,000 U.S. troops would be withdrawn from Germany over the next 6 to 12 months. And today marks the last day Jerome Powell will serve as Fed chair after 8 years in charge of the nation's central bank. Kevin Warsh is set to replace him. You're listening to ABC News.
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2: Food banks nationwide now say they're facing overwhelming demand amid rising grocery prices. The Los Angeles Regional Food Bank reports it had to shut down a recent event when supplies ran out. President and CEO Michael Flood.
3: What we're hearing from people who are coming through is primarily prices. Prices for food, prices for fuel. The general inflation situation is causing a lot of pressure on household budgets.
2: Many Americans are also watching rising gas prices, but when it comes to new car sales, things are actually pretty steady right now, according to General Motors CEO Mary Barra. She spoke with ABC News business correspondent Rebecca Jarvis.
4: Are people pulling back on purchases? Are they falling behind on their auto loans?
5: We are really not seeing that as of yet. It's something that we watch carefully, but we are really proud of the fact that we have six models at General Motors that start under $30,000.
6: People are still buying cars.
5: People are still buying cars.
6: And they're paying their bills on time.
5: And they're, again, that's what we are seeing.
2: Barra sits on the board of Disney, ABC's parent company. The Centers for Disease Control says it's closely monitoring reports of an Ebola outbreak in the Democratic Republic of the Congo, which has so far led to nearly 250 suspected cases and 65 deaths, according to African health officials. There are both treatments and vaccines available for certain strains of Ebola, and according to the CDC, the risk to the American public remains low. I'm Mike Dubusky, ABC News.
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19: Well, it's a big anniversary, and I can't believe I almost forgot about this.
18: Okay.
19: But it is the two-year anniversary of one of the funniest videos ever put online.
18: Okay.
19: And it's Joe Biden taunting Trump about an upcoming debate.
18: Oh, man.
20: Donald Trump lost two debates to me in 2020. And since then, he hadn't shown up for debate. Now he's acting like he wants to debate me again. Well, make my day, pal. I'll even do it twice. So let's pick the dates, Donald. I hear you're free on Wednesdays.
18: That's right, because he had the trial going on.
19: Yeah.
18: Oh, my gosh.
19: Dude. And then it was just a month or so later? That yes. Joe Biden's political career came to an end.
18: because of that debate.
14: I had a bad night.
18: Yeah.
14: I wasn't.

0: feeling well at all. Yeah. And I had been without him making it. I screwed up.
1: Yeah.
2: Make my day, pal. Okay.
1: Well, and it took like seven cuts to get the 1:30-second yeah, clip together.
2: Exactly.
1: It should tell you something, I guess.
0: Secretary.
1: Oh, yeah, fit.
2: Secretary Num Num Num was the guy who edited the video, too.
1: Oh, yeah.
2: Secretary Num Num Num was definitely a man of many parts.
1: Yeah, of course. Man, oh, man. And then he called Buttigieg Secretary Booty Juice.
2: Yes.
1: Yeah.
3: True and international of a depression.
1: It just went on.
4: That's the most famous right there.
1: Yeah, that's one of your favorites.
4: It's the most famous. It's the most quoted, often quoted Joe Biden line.
1: Yeah, and we found out earlier this week there's one that's lived in Van Camp's head that even comes into songs now, and that is...
0: It holds near and dear to you that you like to be able to... Anyway.
1: Oh, I'm tired. I
2: Whatever.
1: Give up.
2: Uncle.
1: These sentences are just beating me like a drum.
4: 81 million
1: I can't
4: votes,
1: complete
4: you
1: it.
4: Say. Huh?
1: Yeah.
4: Yeah, yeah, and that's like the guy who comes out and taunts... Like the fighter, and then gets knocked out in like 30 seconds into the first
1: exactly.
4: round.
1: Exactly. Yes. I mentioned earlier for my story, it had to do with the Biden administration, and this didn't get a whole lot of fanfare or coverage. Remember Alex Berenson, who used to be with the failing New York Times?
2: Mm-hmm.
1: He was the pharmaceutical reporter during COVID.
2: Mm-hmm.
1: Was putting out a lot of information on Twitter at the time. That was counter to what the mainstream narrative was, especially from the Biden administration. And then he was talking. And he said, this is, and then to mandate it, that's insanity. And that was like it for the Biden administration. And then the pressure was on to Twitter. You got to get this guy off the platform. And he was booted from the platform.
2: Yeah.
1: And he ended up suing the Biden administration. And so this has gone on for a while. And it was last Friday, there is a settlement. And at first, when they offered the settlement, Berenson said no because of the language. And then they came around to it where they finally had to admit, and it says the United States government has acknowledged and conceded that the government did in fact violate the First Amendment by exerting substantive coercive pressure on social media companies such as Twitter to suppress disfavored speech like Berenson's.
4: Yeah, I don't want to hear this threat to democracy crap anymore.
1: Yeah, it already happened.
4: Of course it did.
1: Right. Yeah. So there was a writer at the Free Press, Jonah Serra, who did a whole piece on it and had talked to Berenson. And Berenson, you know, recounted at the time the reason he did what he did and said it was terrible because at the time I didn't know the Biden administration was doing it. I thought it was just Twitter.
2: Oh, yeah.
1: But then come to find out later that they were involved. And he discovered Scott Gottlieb. Remember who was on TV all the time at the beginning of the old pandemic?
2: Oh, yeah.
4: Yep.
1: Who was the FDA commissioner mm-hmm. during the first Trump administration and then joined Pfizer's board of directors?
2: Oh, yeah.
1: Worked hand in glove with Twitter's Washington lobbyists to convince the Biden White House to pressure Twitter to get rid of Alex Berenson. So that's when he decided to sue. And they tried to dismiss it, and he appealed. And so there you go. He won. I think he's getting like $150,000 or something, too.
2: Yeah. What's the moral?
1: So happy for him.
4: Yeah.
1: Yes.
4: Well, it also is the message victory.
1: Yes.
4: You know, that's...
1: But here's the thing. And this is what the dude at the Free Press was pointing out. Where is that story?
2: Yeah.
1: Because that's a big deal.
4: First I've heard it. Today.
2: Well, they got to...
1: And that's sort of his point.
2: Yeah, and they've got to just cry about Stephen Colbert. That's what's going on.
1: Oh, yeah, like that's the threat to democracy.
4: Oh, my God. The hand-wringing over there.
1: Yes.
4: This is really something.
1: But again, man, nothing in the Wall Street Journal or failing New York Times. Or did you see it anywhere else?
4: Nowhere.
1: No. But it is a good thing.
4: I didn't even know it was still going on until today.
1: There you go.
4: Anyways.
1: All right. Do you have a Colbert update?
2: Yes, I do, actually.
4: Can't hear you, David.
2: Are we having some technical difficulties?
1: Yeah, you were cutting out there.
4: Yeah, I could see his mouth moving, but I couldn't hear anything.
2: All right.
1: Yeah.
4: Well, unless he's a puppet.
2: No.

0: Well, the other day, a bunch of late night hosts showed up on Stephen Colbert's show as he's on his way out the door. CBS canceled the whole show. Liberals blaming Trump for that. Jake Tapper and NPR's Ayesha Rasko talked about this grave threat to democracy.
1: Oh my gosh, okay.
2: But there is a serious thing going on there that Kimmel knows well, which is pressure by the government, the Trump administration, on oligarchs, and all of a sudden, all these critics of the president's are being taken off the air.
3: Well, and also you have the FCC threatening, you know, network anchors and network, comedians, basically saying that they're going to investigate them. They're going to investigate their licenses and all of these things.
1: I mean, what anchors is she talking about?
4: I have no idea.
1: I haven't heard that at all.
4: No idea. None whatsoever.
1: How much money was the Colbert Show losing a year?
4: That's what I was just going to say. I mean, you don't have any ratings. You don't have any revenue. That's not good.
1: I mean, it was like tens of millions of dollars.
4: Yeah.
1: You're losing every year. So what, you just owe it to the public to keep losing money? That doesn't make any sense.
3: I mean, so this is a very, even though it's like funny and they're making jokes, it is a very serious threat to freedom of speech when you have the government saying, oh, you're saying things we don't like. We're going to investigate you. We're going to use our power as regulators to come after you.
1: Oh, my gosh. Well, if you're saying that you're news and you're knowingly lying to people, that's a different standard.
0: Yeah.
1: Because there are public standards.
4: Where was Jake when they were doing the chokehold on the COVID stuff? Where was he at on that one?
1: Well, he was making fun of anti-vaxxers.
4: Right.
1: I mean, that's what it is. He's too late, Jake, all the time. All of a sudden, then he finds out, you know what? Something I'm reporting on now. The vaccine doesn't quite work the way they said.
4: Yeah, just like the Biden, just like the Biden book, right?
0: He's going to come out and say, hey, did you know?
1: I'll show you all these people in Missouri that were out partying. Well, I'm going to show you that and tell you how disgusting those people are.
4: Remember that.
1: They're just trying to have a good time. Endangering lives.
4: Oh, man.
1: Yeah, screw that guy, too. Okay, we got another news. Well, no, are you kidding? I just saw this. Gavin Newsom says redistricting is Jim Crow.
0: Yeah, he does.
1: Okay.
0: This is the governor of California.
1: Okay.
5: Well. This is Jim Crow 2.0. It's sick. Stone cold racism in a scale I never thought I'd see in my lifetime. Never have seen in my lifetime. It's all happening. Bring us back to a pre-1960s world. It's jaw-dropping what's happening. It was jaw-dropping what Governor Landry did. He suspended a primary election where tens of thousands of people had already voted. Why?
1: Okay, hold on a second. So you're saying from these redistricting maps, they're trying to segregate people? Dude, your party wants to segregate more than anybody else. Talking about individual spaces. Like they're talking about, well, black spaces.
4: Mm-hmm.
1: Except women's spaces, you can't quite have those anymore because if you're dong man that says I'm a woman, then you're welcome in there. This guy, whatever, dude.
5: To redistrict two districts to eliminate black representation. I can't believe that we're experiencing this.
1: Well,
5: my parents talked to me about this. Oh, I said, well, thank God it's not going to happen in my lifetime. And it's happening in real time.
1: Yes.
5: Anti-woke is anti-black. All these attacks on DEI, it's anti-black.
1: It's anti-black. What about meritocracy? That's what it's about, dude. We're not going to judge by color of skin. Remember that whole content of character and meritocracy?
4: Yeah, well.
1: You're going against that, are you? Okay.
4: This is all they got.
5: Racism is sick. Yeah. Rewriting history, censoring historical fact. Number of African Americans have been eliminated from key positions and posts. The Pentagon and elsewhere, it's sick.
1: Where?
5: It's happening in the United States of America.
1: Examples.
5: In the open. And it needs to be called out. So forgive me for reacting this way. And I feel a deep responsibility to do something about this and nothing to do with me as governor, just as a human being.
1: Why don't you react that way when an illegal kills another woman? Rapes and kills her. Why don't you act that way? Why aren't you outraged then?
4: Garbage.
1: Gel boy.
4: Gosh dang.
1: Yeah, he's a joke, man. Whatever. Okay. Other news. Oh! I had seen this and saw part of the news story out of Virginia talking about illegals. And then committing crimes. And this reporter not having it with that Virginia prosecutor.
4: Yeah.
0: Mm-hmm.
1: I mean, you've got the clip, David.
0: Yeah.

0: So this is a reporter who's been doing a lot of work out of 7 News DC, Nick Minock. He was asking the Fairfax County Commonwealth's attorney, Steve Descano, why it took a congressional hearing for him to finally apologize to Cheryl Minter, whose daughter was murdered by an illegal alien who'd been charged with serious crimes but not prosecuted in the end.
1: Right.
2: Well, sir, why didn't you apologize to Stephanie Minter's mother much sooner? Why did it take a congressional hearing to apologize to her?
3: Okay. Where are we going?
2: This one? Why haven't you apologized to Ms. Minter sooner? Sir, it's been several months since that murder. Why have you not apologized to her sooner?
3: I'm sorry, I can't hear you.
4: I can't hear you.
1: Yeah, you can. What a jerk. All these people. Tapper, Gavin Newsom, that guy. By the way, Gavin Newsom, did you see California is looking at the idea, I'm not joking, of high-speed buses that can go 140 mile an hour? People are talking about the movie Speed, if you remember that. Yeah, we'll get to that story. It's pretty wild. And the 5 stories we're watching today. Coming right up.
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1: All right, warmer weather's finally here, which means cookouts, ball games, maybe a little time on the water, basically all the good stuff. 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And all that, it can take a toll on your liver whether you realize it or not.
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6: Number five, we've talked about this, but the mayor of Arcadia, California, her name is Eileen Wang, has resigned after admitting to being a Chinese spy. NBC News covered an important angle of this story, saying, quote, the resignation of a Southern California mayor who pleaded guilty to acting as a foreign agent for China has sparked backlash and reignited fears of anti-Asian discrimination.
7: Oh, come on, man. Come on.
6: That's the important part of the story.
7: Yes. Oh, my God.
8: Does have a little Wang to it.
7: Yeah, it does. And she's a spy.
6: Yeah.
7: For crying out loud.
6: Yeah. Number four, Jerome Powell stepping down as chair of the Federal Reserve today as his term is expiring. But he's staying on the board, a rare break from tradition. Number three, a new outbreak of the highly contagious Ebola virus has been confirmed in Congo's eastern Ituri province. There have been 246 suspected cases, 65 deaths recorded.
8: Are you going to what? Don't start.
7: I'm not going to start. I wasn't going to start after all.
8: You did. You go. God.
7: It's just Ebola. That's all.
8: Do you remember this fear from like 11 years ago?
7: Ebola? Yeah.
8: Yes.
7: Yeah, I remember it.
8: Remember
7: yeah.
8: you and Lars, our buddy Lars, you were going off on it. I'm like, would you relax? We're going to be fine.
7: Okay.
8: You're like, you make fun. You're going to get it.
6: I mean,
8: it's going to be okay.
6: I will say that was also kind of the take when COVID started. And, well, that backfired.
8: I did not have the take during COVID. I did not have that take.
6: All right. Number two, officials in the UAE, which just left the oil cartel of OPEC, announced plans to build a second pipeline to bypass the Strait of Hormuz and boost export capacity, doubling it by next year.
7: Are they building like an interstate off-ramp there or something?
6: Right. Number one, President Trump is remaining neutral on the China-Taiwan issue, keeping on with U.S. policy. But he did say, I want them to cool down. I want China to cool down, all right? Everybody, let's just be cool, all right?
8: Yes.
6: Those are the top five stories that we're watching today. 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
8: All right.
7: Sort of the Warriors peace plan. Nobody get hot.
8: Exactly.
7: Nobody get hot.
8: Nobody lip off.
7: Nope.
8: That's right. Ebola. There you go.
7: God, don't do that again.
8: I'm bringing it back. It's been 11 years. At least it made you laugh.
7: Reoccurring nightmare.
8: Oh, yeah. So California's been developing a high-speed rail system, you know, for years. That's what they say. It's just an absolute debacle.
7: Well, it's a boondoggle.
8: Yes. Millions and millions and millions of dollars.
7: Just nothing.
8: Yes. Well... The California Department of Transportation is exploring the idea of

0: high-speed buses that could travel up to 140 miles an hour on its freeways.
1: Oh, God, there's going to be no problems there.
0: Well, they're not talking about short commutes. They're talking about long-distance interstate travel. But 140?
1: I don't want to be in any bus going 140.
0: Yeah.
1: No, thank you.
0: There's no way this is going to happen.
1: Of course not.
0: To even talk about it. I mean, I'm looking at it like, all right, is this fake news?
2: Yeah.
0: This looks official. There's no way.
1: Dump money into.
2: Well, dude, I mean, imagine the gas costs if you're going that fast in a vehicle that heavy.
1: Yeah.
0: Oh, yeah.
2: That's going to be expensive.
1: Maybe they get charging lines that go across the state.
2: Right.
1: You know, just runs on electricity.
0: Man.
1: And that's another $80 gazillion.
0: Well, it's interesting, too, because you'll see different people or different news organizations do stories about the economy. Just people getting hit because of the gas prices. And that is a real thing.
1: Yeah, it is.
0: But a lot of times they'll go to people in California where the lines for food long, like food assistance and things like that. Yeah, because the gas prices is the highest in the nation.
1: Yeah.
0: Like, and by far. Of course. And if you actually have to drive, yeah, it's pretty crazy. And you're going to be walking wherever you can if it's possible. This is the Markley Van Camp and Robin Show.
1: You're going to add more state tax in Illinois in July 1st.
0: Of course.
1: But, you know, they're going to freeze that? No.
2: No. Well, the good news, though, is that Illinois schools are perfect. The roads are great.
0: Well, there was a whole story about the schools nationwide.
1: There was.
0: Less and less people going for a number of different reasons.
1: Yeah.
0: Yeah, that's a pretty interesting one. We should get to that before the end of the day.
1: Well, really, lottery solved the schools' problems when that happened.
0: Well, of course, you knew
1: all
0: it
1: that money went into schools. Yeah,
0: yeah,
1: yeah.
0: Or in different states where they legalized gambling.
1: Right.
0: What would the schools need?
1: Schools need it. Yeah.
0: Yeah. And what's happened over time? Test scores?
1: Yeah, it's zero.
0: And they'll even lower the standards. They still go lower.
1: I know.
0: Yeah, we can get to that. And around a what's your story coming up.
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7: ABC News, I'm Mike DeBusky. President Trump is scheduled to land back in the U.S. this evening after a high-profile trip to China to meet with President Xi Jinping. It comes as the president faces new pressure here at home over investments worth millions of dollars in American companies that do business with his administration. ABC's Chuck Sievertson.
8: Trump purchased between $500,000 and $5 million of NVIDIA on January 6th and February 10th, say the disclosure documents, before the Commerce Department approved the sale of NVIDIA computer chips to China and before a major deal to supply chips to the tech giant Meta was announced. He also took stakes in Warner Brothers Discovery and Paramount Skydance during that bidding war. The Trump Organization tells ABC News third-party firms handle all accounts without the knowledge of the president or Trump family members.
7: And the Pentagon now says it's reducing its troop presence in Poland by about 4,200 Army service members. They had been set to replace an outgoing armored unit there. This is ABC News.
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10: The Markley, Van Camp, and Robin Show. I'm Jamie Markley, the Gen Xer. The Millennial, David Van Camp. The Sexy Boomer, that's Guy Robbins. Okay. Who said we should give up on deportations?
11: Well, the liberals love to cite the Cato Institute because they say, well, this is a right-leaning outlet, a right-leaning think tank. David Beyer is one of the think tank nerds with the Cato Institute. And during a hearing in the House yesterday, he dropped an odd statistic about illegal immigration.
10: Okay.
12: Give up on the mass deportation fantasy. About one in five Fairfax residents is someone who could be deported or who lives with them. It would destroy neighborhoods, rip Americans away from their spouses, parents, friends, families, customers, employees, employers, nurses, nannies, and teachers.
11: So you're telling me that in the most populous county in Virginia, 20% either are here illegally or live with someone who's here illegally. That's not normal.
10: Not even close.
11: That's not okay.
10: No. And this is a conservative think tank?
11: That's what they say, yeah.
10: Did all the good people drown in the tank?
13: How do you become a member of a think tank?
11: I don't know. Well, apparently you just have to, like, rebuke common sense or something. I don't know.
10: Yes.
13: So I'd like to be in your think tank. What's it pay?
10: Listen, just don't break the law. Yeah. Start there. Just don't break the law.
13: Well, that's the thing. We've forgotten all about that, though. That isn't even brought up in conversation.
10: No.
13: No, that the law was broken. No.
10: Okay. You have that out there. You know, we were talking about schools, less and less people going to public school. Mm-hmm. And yet, part of that is because of a falling birth rate. That is true. But some school districts were, like, starting to come back. Do you know why? Illegal immigration.
11: Yeah.
10: And then once the crackdown

0: started, all of a sudden, there are problems again. But the thing is, where you're looking at so many of the cities hit by this, L.A., Chicago, New York, all sound familiar.
1: Yeah.
0: But there are other areas, as far as school attendance, they can't build a school fast enough. Mm-hmm. Like north of Dallas.
1: Oh, yeah.
0: That entire area. I mean, tons of people are moving in.
1: Yeah.
0: Tons of people are moving into Florida.
1: Dude, I went up. I lived in Denton for 5 years when I was going to college and whatnot and bumming around. And last time I went, I almost didn't recognize it by how much it's built up since I left.
0: Yeah. And it's not just those bigger cities. You're also looking at, well, the Pacific Northwest. People are leaving Portland, leaving Seattle. It's like families. People saying, okay, I don't know if this is where I want to raise my kids now. And maybe I do want them to go to a public school, but it's not going to be here.
2: People just want safety.
0: And just sanity. Common sense.
2: Yeah, just safety and sanity. That's all.
0: Yeah.
2: Just, you know, you can put up with a lot of stuff. You can deal with diversity. You can deal with people not like you.
0: Of course.
2: But you can't deal with lawlessness. You just can't.
0: Oh, yeah.
2: And the mental gymnastics they get put through in school. I mean,
0: well,
2: no,
0: and the Alphabet Mafia.
2: Right. I'm not doing that. And if I can, I'm going. And what's that leave? That leave people who can't move, who can't get out.
0: Yeah. Failing New York Times had a whole piece on this. And they quoted Kimberly Armstrong, identified as the superintendent of the system in Portland. She said people are choosing to raise kids somewhere other than in the city. Moving to suburbs or places where they have access to affordable housing. Mm-hmm. Well, that's part of it.
1: Sure.
0: But it's more than that. She went on to say it's not just about losing students, it's about the city of Portland losing families. Yeah, again, for a number of reasons. And you can talk about, well, affordability, that may be part of it. But it's also they want to get away from the insanity.
1: Well, dude, who wants to drop off their kid at school where there's junkies shooting up heroin right next door?
2: Exactly.
0: Yes.
2: No one.
0: Denver has seen a decline. Again, and what do you attribute that to?
1: Well,
2: what do all these cities have in common?
0: Yes.
2: I mean, run the common thread through.
0: Yeah, I know.
2: It's not hard to figure out.
0: Yeah. So just all of that, very interesting. And it's interesting because you have so many liberals writing stories like this, trying to figure it out.
1: Yeah.
2: What's to figure out? Just follow
1: it. Listen to conservative media, I don't know, 10 years ago, warning about this.
0: Yes, that's pretty much what it's about. Just common sense. All right, it's that time. We do it a couple of times a day. Go around the table. It may not be the biggest story out there, but it caught your attention. David, what's your story here?
1: I'm going to switch up what I had initially put down on the rundown.
0: Okay.
1: This one is specifically for Scott. There is a construction worker from Queens who is suing a porta-potty company. Mm. One of your big fears, Scott, as has been established on the show, is falling in to a porta-potty.
2: And then having to swim up.
1: Yeah. Well,
2: yes.
1: That didn't happen.
0: That's not logical, right?
1: Yeah, right.
2: At worst,
1: isn't it?
2: Well, David's got a story here for us. Maybe it did happen.
1: He didn't fall in, but Steve Gressy is his name. He's a construction worker from Queens. He said he was... he was catapulted out of a porta potty in 2023. So it collapsed as it went in and it started to fall on him and he flew back on the curb. There's poo and all this stuff going
2: was
1: everywhere.
2: Was he in it at the
1: he
2: time?
1: He was in it.
2: Oh, gosh.
0: It collapsed. How? I'm trying to picture it.
1: I was trying to figure out the nuts and bolts of this, too. But, like, so he opened the door, and it hadn't been fastened correctly. And so, like, one of the walls starts coming down on him. And then the whole thing just falls in on itself.
0: Got it.
1: And he winds up, you know, covered in waste and these on the curb and all that. But the interesting thing about the lawsuit is that part of it is he says his sex life was ruined. And his wife's, quote, happiness in his society has been impaired. She lost the support, services, love, companionship, affection, society, sexual relations, and solace of her husband. It's like, I guess, like, he's going through some stuff. But, yeah, I mean, if a porta potty freaking throws you to the curb, yeah, that's gonna affect all sorts of angles of your life.
0: The word is society.
1: Yes.
0: Lost the society.
1: Yes.
0: So basically, because he is so horrified by this terrible thing, he's got the ED.

0: don't.
1: Okay. What are we talking about? You're talking about the relations between man and woman?
0: Yes. I understand that. But I understand, like,
1: you're horizontal. You're not exactly sitting down.
0: You've got this moment.
1: You're not sitting on the toilet.
0: You've got this moment going.
1: That's not foreplay, Scott.
0: But you've got this moment going, and all of a sudden, in the back of your brain, flashes poop on you, pee on you, and you just squirm.
1: I just can't imagine.
0: Oh, I think he's whatever he's suing for. He should get every nickel.
1: Well, yeah, okay. Yes. But I'm just saying.
0: Yes.
1: This beautiful creature in front of you, and all you're thinking about is waste on you?
0: He'll eventually be okay.
2: One of those things, you know, that's how sometimes PTSD works. It's like your brain suddenly triggers the horrible moment in your life. Right. And
0: there you are.
1: Yep. And I apologize for just not being able to relate to that.
0: Drenched in urine and poop.
2: Not all of us are just exuding testosterone and lust like Jamie Markley.
1: Oh, gosh. All right. Scott, what do you got for your story?
0: This confounds you, doesn't it? I just could ever happen to anybody. She's right there.
1: Well, I've had some bad things happen in my life, bad visuals or whatever, but yeah. It's just never suffered from that.
0: I feel bad for the guy. It should be a telethon or something.
1: All right.
0: People covered in poop. You know, give him a call. Here we go. Los Angeles Dodgers facing a massive PR nightmare. Maybe, perhaps. USA Today article. This investigation they did found that their $102 million closer is involved in illegal cockfighting in Puerto Rico.
1: Really?
0: Edwin Diaz. Despite the federal ban on the sport that took effect in 2019, Diaz reportedly appeared in, get this, tournament graphics, wearing his official Dodgers uniform. That's insanity, man. Come down to the cockfight. Meet Edwin Diaz. He's got his uniform on. Yeah, look at me.
2: Oh, my God.
0: I'm a Dodger. Apparently, himself and a couple of his brothers and a couple of horse jockeys, two of which that were in the Kentucky Derby, are also involved in this thing. It's a huge cockfighting ring in Puerto Rico. And he got caught. Now, he's on the disabled list right now with the Dodgers with a bad elbow.
1: Okay.
0: And he's had surgery, I believe. So he wasn't going to play anyway for a while. But what they do with him at this point in time, I don't know. He's in Los Angeles. You got a bunch of vegans that live there. I mean, you know, I'm an animal guy. I don't want to see this either. So what are they going to do with him?
1: Is the problem he's gambling or is that it's cockfighting?
0: It's cockfighting and gambling. I think it's both. But I think that the cockfighting thing will get you in more trouble.
1: Got it.
0: Yeah, but I guess you can do it in Puerto Rico?
2: Well, Puerto Rico, and I didn't know this until several years ago, going to Guam. It's kind of similar there where officials sort of look the other way. Like, it's not legal. But I remember driving around with the person that was sort of showing us around the island, and I kept saying, what's with all these roosters just walking around? He's like, oh, they raise them for cockfighting. I was like, isn't that illegal? Because we're in America still. And like, but the cops have bigger fish to fry, and it's like...
0: Yeah, they just let it happen, I guess.
2: There was a picture
0: of him inside the cockfighting ring with the Dodger uniform on.
1: Got it.
0: He's in the ring, starting the match. Yeah, between little Jerry and whomever else.
1: Well, I mean, the liberals shouldn't have a problem with it. I mean, it's respect all cultures, huh?
0: Right.
1: What's your problem?
0: Yeah, assimilate. We have to assimilate, right? There should be cockfighting. Hey, you know what? If they could get tax revenue from it and you could bet on it, I'm sure that would become something here. Yes.
1: Goodness gracious. All right. For my story, this was out of Markham, Illinois. The city's filed a lawsuit against a park district executive director. Why? Well, he authorized a helicopter landing last week at a public park.
0: Oh.
1: The reason? Daughter's prom photos.
0: Ha! Well, isn't that nice?
1: Yeah, her daughter's prom photos. What's the problem?
0: My daddy, the mayor.
1: People said, here's a big problem. There were also kids at the park playing basketball, and they ran. The helicopter's hovering right there. They don't know what's going on. They're running for their lives, to believe this. And this is part of what
3: I'm disappointed that we would have to even be bothered with something like this in the community. I think that there's responsible ways to do something if you want to do something to wish someone well.
4: It could have been a catastrophe because children were playing, and they ran from the basketball court that they were playing on

0: when this helicopter started coming out.
1: So, and the park director's 17-year-old daughter was on board at the time. They're saying that the pilot was sighted, as well as the mother who arranged this.
2: Yeah.
1: It cost $800, but it sounds like she did pay for that. It didn't come out of the park district funds. But still.
2: This one-upmanship on this stuff is crazy.
1: Upmanship? Is that what you said?
2: Yes, that's exactly what I said.
1: I thought you said something else.
2: No, I did not say that, no.
1: Mr. Finger on the Button, I thought, said something else, but I'm glad he didn't. Okay, that's very good.
2: I did not.
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5: So, David, we've got some protesters breaking out in song.
6: Yes, they're protesting a big data center in Utah. I'm kind of ambivalent about the whole thing.
5: Mm-hmm.
6: But I am now extremely pro data center after hearing this.
5: Okay.

0: for.
1: Make it twice as big, please.
2: Yeah.
3: Well, they've learned that through focus groups, this changes hearts and minds if you sing.
2: Do they have hot dogs and balloons for the kids?
3: Sure they did.
2: And free loser tattoos?
3: Yeah.
2: Well, that's good.
3: Makeup artist there?
2: Yeah.
3: Thing. Yeah.
2: Fantastic.
3: Face painter? Yep.
2: Oh, my gosh. All right. We got to get you set up for the Friday Five, something we've never done before. Well, I had no idea there was an awareness week for hoarders.
3: Mm-hmm.
2: But there is. There's a whole goal with it. It's big in the UK. It raises awareness for hoarding disorder because it helps break down stigma, promotes empathy, and encourages individuals to seek support without fear of judgment.
3: Nice.
2: How about try to get people to throw away their junk? Yeah. That part of what the goal is?
3: Mm-hmm. Depends on what you qualify as junk, you know.
2: You sound like you're... Whoa. You sound like you're...
3: There's a fine line there between junk and collector. Fine line.
2: Have you been called a hoarder before?
3: That's why I have a storage locker full right now.
2: Got it. Mm. Well, and then you got other stuff at a friend's house.
3: Yeah, some stuff at a friend's house.
2: Yes. So, in honor of this, we're doing songs with keep in the title. Or a form of keep.
3: Sure.
2: Because they keep everything.
3: Right.
2: We've never done this before, but there's some great songs with keep in the title. So be thinking about that. The number is 1-888-485-MVCR.
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7: From ABC News, I'm Mike Dabusky. In the last hour, a judge has declared a mistrial in the remaining sex assault case against Harvey Weinstein. It comes after the jury could not unanimously decide whether Weinstein should be convicted of the 2013 rape of the aspiring actress Jessica Mann. Weinstein had previously been convicted of the crime, but the New York Court of Appeals overturned that verdict. Also in court this hour, an Iraqi national accused of approximately 18 terror attacks in Europe and Canada targeting U.S. interests. President Trump on his way back to the U.S. right now from China, appearing to tell reporters on Air Force One that he intends to speak with Taiwan's President Lai, though it's not said whether he'll approve new arms sales to Taiwan. Former Biden-era U.S. Ambassador to China, Nicholas Burns.
8: No American president since President Carter has negotiated arms sales to Taiwan through the government in Beijing. And so I think right now President Trump has to approve this arms sale package. It's the best way to prevent a war, by the way, by stiffening Taiwan's defense.
7: Among those traveling with the president to China this week was Jensen Huang, the CEO of NVIDIA. That's one of the companies President Trump invested in recently, according to new financial disclosures. ABC News investigative reporter Olivia Rubin says the move came just a week before the Commerce Department announced a major sale of NVIDIA computer chips to China.
9: There have been previous discussions about NVIDIA selling those chips to China. We know that NVIDIA said that sort of a lesser version of the chip had been previously approved for China, something that critics said would give China a leg up in this sort of global AI race. And we haven't really heard much if there was any sort of agreement made between the United States and China as it has to do with AI at all, or as it has to do with NVIDIA specifically.
7: The Trump administration, or rather the Trump organization, says the president's accounts are managed by third-party financial institutions with sole and exclusive authority over investments. You're listening to ABC News.
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7: In Akron, Ohio, a plane crash into a private home triggered a huge fire yesterday.

0: Saturday afternoon with the family inside, narrowly escaping. 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
1: CJ Lodato was working inside his basement while his children napped upstairs when the plane suddenly crashed into his home.
2: A loud bang, almost like a train, I guess is the best way I can describe it, kind of hit the house and everything just shook.
1: Lodato immediately rushing upstairs, grabbing the children, running outside and across the lawn with them. Once they were safe, he went back into the inferno to get his dog. Lodato and his family escaping with no injuries, though his home was left gutted in the aftermath.
0: Ohio State Police say the 1963 Piper Cherokee single-engine plane had just left Akron Fulton Airport before crashing. The two people inside that plane were killed. Meanwhile, fire crews are now responding to what they're calling a mass casualty incident related to a fire at a lumber yard in Maine. Authorities say it appears to have been triggered by a large explosion, though haven't provided any further details. America's heartland could be in for a serious stretch of severe weather this weekend with an increased wildfire risk in several states.
3: You want to see where most of them sparked up in the last 24 hours? It's from southwest Kansas through New Mexico, but many are burning just this week up into Montana and even Minnesota and Michigan. Today, it's critical fire danger from the northern plains right back down through Lubbock and New Mexico.
0: ABC News Chief Meteorologist Ginger Z. I'm Mike Dabusky, ABC News.
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13: All right. So there's one we forgot.
17: Uh-oh.
13: I just saw it. Holy smokes. Yep.
17: Really?
13: Yes. The Markley, Van Camp, and Robbins Show. It's the Friday Five. It's a countdown we do every Friday. Because it's National Hoarders Week.
17: Yeah.
13: At least in the UK. We've never done it before. We thought about songs with keep in the title. Keep
18: yes, it. And apparently we booted it.
13: There is one song that we're missing.
17: Mm-hmm. And you're saying it qualifies as a boot.
13: I would say so.
17: Okay.
13: Right. Would it have made my five?
17: Oh, wow. Okay.
13: Possibly. Possibly. It would have been at least an honorable mention.
17: Okay. All right.
13: And we talked about it yesterday.
17: We did?
13: Yes. We actually, I mentioned the song, and then as we were writing them down, I forgot it.
17: Dang. Oh, well.
13: Don't call me like mentally handicapped again.
17: No,
13: I'm ADD, okay?
17: I'm going through my mind on like Saxon songs.
13: No.
17: Y&T.
13: No, it's a band that you don't like. That's
17: Duran
13: for sure.
17: Duran.

0: It's not Duran Duran.
1: Okay.
0: But it's songs with Keep in the title.
1: Okay.
0: For the Hoarders Week. The number's 1-888-485-MVCR. Who's up first, David?
2: We got Mark calling in from New Jersey.
3: You guys there? Can you hear me?
1: Yeah, hi, Mark.
0: Yeah, Mark. What's going on?
3: I'm doing good. I love your show, guys. It takes a while for me to get into you, but I finally happened. So I'm going to go with Queen and Keep Yourself Alive.
1: Great song.
0: Well played.
1: Great song.
0: Yeah, we're an acquired taste, yes. Bro. Yes.
4: Number five.

0: I love that riff.
1: Yeah, it's a great riff, man. Yeah, that was a rock radio staple for a long time. So that would give a pretty decent iconic score in Test of Time.
2: Yeah, great song, no doubt.
1: It's like one of your two favorite bands, right?
2: Yes.
1: Yeah.
2: Yes.
1: And you didn't have them in your five.
2: I didn't, because I thought if I did, you're going to accuse me of homering, and how could you possibly put that there, and what do you base the score on? And I just figured, eh, it's a lot of trouble. I'm leaving it out.
1: That's what made America great. Yeah. Standing on principle and standing behind
2: it. Well, you know, it wasn't. It's a wow. Friday. I just was like, I'm not up for it.
3: The one guy at the Boston Tea Party was like, hey, man, I like that tea, and, you know, taxes aren't so bad.
2: You guys go ahead. I'm going to go home. Yeah.
1: Gee whiz. Okay. Who's next, David?
3: Let's talk to John in Deep Blue, Connecticut. Hey, John.
4: Good afternoon, gentlemen.
2: Hey, hi, John.
4: And, thanks. I really appreciate your playing those Springsteen fan cuts, because these are the people with whom I live. I mean,
1: you're welcome.
2: So, yeah, no kidding. You do.
4: This is why I vacation. Anyway, my first choice was not on the list. I have to mention it because it's just such a great song, Keep a Knockin' by Little Richard. But in lieu of that, I thought of my 10 years of Wedded Bliss. And unfortunately, that is also in the storage locker. So, REO Speedwagon, Keep On Loving You.
1: There you go.
5: Number
1: Josh.
5: Two. And I'm gonna keep on loving you.
1: Cause it's the only thing I wanna do. You played that at Top 40 Radio, Scott.
2: Absolutely. Number one record.
1: Yeah.
2: Number one album.
1: High Infidelity.
2: Yep.
1: Yeah.
2: Like three or four hits on it, so.
1: Oh, yeah, it was big.
2: Yeah.
1: Multiplayer. I remember they're performing this. I forget which TV show. And Gary Richrath is playing that solo. And I'll always remember my dad's comment. He can sure make that thing talk, can he?
2: Yes, he can.
1: I'm like, yes, he can.
2: Good player. Yep.
1: No doubt. All right, so we got number two off the list. Who's next, David?
3: Let's talk to Dave in Michigan. Hey, Dave.
6: Hey, happy Friday, guys. Greetings
1: happy
6: from
1: Friday,
6: Michigan.
1: Dave. Appreciate
6: you know, you guys
1: man.
6: Are always a big part of what makes Friday so great. And I cannot believe this. I got thrown the first dial. That is incredible. And so I was anticipating what the topic might be this week. And, you know, I love to go with, we got a lot of great music here in Michigan, right? Motown, a lot of great stuff. Yeah. And so I had a Ted Nugent song in mind, but then you didn't go with the Mayor Wang story. So, you know, we're going to skip Ted.
2: Yeah, that could have worked. Yeah.
1: No Wang Dang, man.
6: Yeah. Well, how about Motown? You Keep Me Hanging On, the Supremes.
2: Oh, yeah.
1: Well played, Dave. I really like the one Scott sings.

0: bass is so funky in this song.
1: And this was a hit for somebody else, too.
0: Oh, Kim Wilde. I played it.
1: Which version do you prefer?
0: Oh, that one. Screams.
1: Yeah.
0: Yeah.
2: I prefer the Tesla version. Personally.
1: They didn't do that
0: one. Did they do it?
1: They did not do it.
0: Not yet, anyway.
1: If they did it, it would have been the best. Yeah. That goes without saying.
0: Greatest bar band in America. No doubt.
1: They don't play bars, Scott.
0: Not yet.
1: More fake news. Stop already.
0: I know.
1: All right,
0: good
1: David.
0: Today.
1: Let's
2: Who's
1: talk, next?
2: Let's talk to Matthew in San Antonio. Hey, Matthew.
3: Hey, how you guys?

0: doing today?
1: Good, Matthew. How are you?
0: I'm doing fine. Real quick, I want to apologize. I got in last week, and I called somebody a scrotum face because I thought they spelled my name wrong. It was not their fault. It was my fault because I just changed over phone companies, and they had my name wrong on the caller ID.
2: So oh, it's all right.
0: Apologies for calling somebody.
3: The scrotum face was hilarious. It's all right.
2: Yeah, it was.
3: It's all good.
2: Funny. Yeah.
0: Okay. My choice this week is keep your hands to yourself, Georgia Satellites.
1: Well, Matthew, you're going to have a great weekend,
4: number
1: buddy.
4: Number one.
5: He said, don't give me no lines and keep your hands to yourself.
1: I worked at a music land when that was out. That was also number one. That thing was flying off the shelves. Buying that record.
2: Yep. A one-hit wonder.
1: Biggest hit of their career.
2: Only hit of their career.
1: You don't consider Battleship Chains?
2: Never played it.
1: Maybe that was only rock radio.
2: I think so.
1: Yeah. Rock radio played a number of Georgia Satellite songs. But yeah, as far as top 40, that was the one. For sure.
2: Yep. And I think it was the only song ever to go to number one with no huggy, no kissy in the lyric. Huggy, kissy, those words.
1: Yeah.
2: I believe it was.
1: I would say
2: couldn't
1: that's
2: even
1: probably
2: believe they
1: accurate.
2: Pulled that one off, but they did.
1: Did you like that song?
2: Yeah, I liked it. Yeah, it was fun. It was a fun song.
1: Yeah.
2: I like fun.
1: You do?
2: Yeah.
1: That's good to know.
2: Yeah, I like fun.
1: All right, it's the Friday Five Songs with Keep in the title. Who's next, David?
6: Let's talk to Damon in Spokane. Hey, Damon.
7: Yeah. Yeah, hello. How about Dr. Dre? Keep Your Heads Ringing.
1: Oh, yeah. Dude, before I even play it.
2: Yes.
1: This would have been, what, 1993, 4? So, yeah. I just remember being in your Camaro.
2: Yeah.
1: Your bitchin' Camaro. And you had this thumping bass going on, and we're two white guys.
2: Yeah.
1: Crank this.

0: David had to keep that cut short.
1: Oh, yeah.
0: There would have been a lot of editing to do.
2: I am already got nervous just the whole time.
0: Keep their mother
2: blanket.
0: The head
2: is ringing.
0: Yeah.
2: Yep. Yep, that was part of the lyric, the lyrical genius.
0: Yes, indeed. All right, who's next, David?
1: Let's talk to Eric calling in from Alaska. Hey, Eric.
3: Hey, good morning or afternoon, wherever you guys are at, gentlemen.
0: Right back at you, Eric.
3: I've got,
0: thanks for checking in.
3: always. And it's summertime up in Alaska, so if you guys plan that trip, let me know. I've got an extra room, so.
0: Yes, we're crashing at your place, dude.
2: It stays light all day, right? All day and all night. Yeah,
3: Roger that, all day long. I won't waste your time. So, unfortunately, Judas Priest and Joe Satriani don't have any songs with Keep that I can remember. But first two choices were gone. I could have swore Keep on Rockin' would have been in. But I'll go with the distant number third, Captain and Tennille, Love Will Keep Us Together.
0: And he charts.
4: Number three.
0: Yes, sir. Now, I think this is a rare known fact, that there was a DJ in the Midwest that took a shot on this, that heard it, said, that is a hit, and played it before anybody else. And that person was one Scott Robbins, broke this song.
2: That's not true.
0: That's not true?
2: That's fake
0: news. Fake
2: news?
0: Yeah. Okay.
2: I was not near the radio microphone at that time.
0: Okay.
2: But it was a big hit.
0: Oh, it was number one.
2: And you'll notice at the end of it, they say, Sadak is back. And what? That was their salute to Neil Sedaka, who was also part of their family, musical family, I guess.
0: What, at the same label or something?
2: Sedaka's back. Yeah, I think it was Run Rocket Records. I'm not sure. I can't remember now, but they do salute him at the end of the song.
0: Okay.
2: You got to listen for it. It's there, but you got to listen for it. It's right towards in the fade.
0: It's something I honestly never do.
2: Casey knew.
0: I bet he did.
2: He did. He played it.
0: Yeah.
2: He told me.
0: I was thinking for a second, I'm going to go listen to that later to see, and then I'm like, no, I'm not. I don't ever want to hear that song. Anyway, Friday 5, Songs with Keith at the title, and we'll wrap it up in just a few minutes.

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1: The Markley Van Camp and Robbins Show. Jamie Markley, David Van Camp, Scott Robbins. Got to get some news updates and the Scott Robbins trifecta in just a bit. First, we got to wrap up Friday 5 in honor of, well, National Hoarding Week.
2: Number one.
1: Songs with keep in the title. The keep and everything. Keep your hands to yourself. Georgia Satellite. Keep on loving you. REO Chuck Wagon. Also known as the Speed Wagon at 2. Captain and Tennille. Love will keep us together at 3. Queen, keep yourself alive at 5. Still looking for number 4.
3: Wow.
1: And we've had some honorable mentions, too, like Dr. Dre.
3: Supremes.
1: Others. Oh, and I mentioned there was one song that we forgot. I mentioned it yesterday and then forgot to write it down. And it was a number one rock track. I think Top 40, you played it, too.
3: Really?
1: From 92. Not one of your favorite bands at all. Keep the Faith from Bon Jovi.
3: I didn't play this.
1: Really?
3: Nope. Not that I remember. 92?
1: Yeah.
3: I may have already been out of it by then.
1: You played Bed of Roses.
3: Sure? I think I was already gone by 92. I think I remember correctly.
1: You were still in Top 40.
3: My scattered...
1: No, you were still in Top 40.
3: Was I? Okay.
1: Yeah,
3: well, I don't know why I didn't play that one then. I didn't play
1: 96. Yeah. Anyway, so that was
3: a great
1: one.
3: Song from Bon Jovi I missed. Dang.
1: Got a really good guitar solo there from Richie Sambora. But anyway, who's next, David?
4: I'll just say I've never heard that song before.
1: Really?
4: So, yeah. All right, let's talk to Donnie in Oshkosh. Hey, Donnie.
5: How you doing, fellas?
1: God, great,
5: you know, it's so nice to... I love the days when Woody takes his grandchildren on a field trip up to the space field. It's so much easier to get through to you guys.
3: Yeah, he didn't this time, no.
5: But I'm hoping these guys made the list twice. I was an audio fan when they were still a legitimate rock and roll band. We've got to go with Keep Pushing.
1: Yes!

0: If I was listening to REO, especially pre High Infidelity, I wanted to listen to the live records because I thought the live was better than their studio stuff.
1: 100%.
0: It was like the energy of the 100%. Band came out. It was like, I don't know if it was like too sterilized in the studio or what.
1: I 100% agree with you. I listened to the live album much more than I did anything else.
0: Yeah. Live, you get what you play for.
1: Yeah, it was great. A great double live album.
0: Mm-hmm. Yeah. Another honorable mention I'll throw out there. It's a song called Keep On Swinging.
2: Oh, yeah.
0: And people, I mean, like, I don't know that song, Rival Sons. If you listen to the show a lot, you've probably heard it once over the years because it's a music band. I love that song. I love that band.
1: Great band.
0: Yeah.
2: That's a fun band because apparently, like, there are a couple of their songs from that album that are on commercials. And so, like, for me, whenever I hear it, I'm like, almost like giddy, like, oh man, other people are going to get to hear this band.
0: Exactly.
2: I'm excited.
1: It's a car commercial, isn't it?
0: One is for Chevy trucks.
1: Time and Pressure.
0: Pressure and Time.
1: Pressure and Time, rather, yeah. Okay.
0: Yeah. Another one. All right, David, who's next?
2: All right, let's get to our buddy Scoot in Oregon. Hey, Scoot.
3: How's it going, guys?
0: Great, Scoot. Big plans this weekend?
3: Good. What's that?
0: You got big plans this weekend?
3: We're going to go watch a couple of baseball games and basketball games from some of our nieces and nephews' kids.
0: Beautiful. That sounds like fun.
1: Good.
3: Yeah, it should be. We're looking forward to it. How about you guys? You got anything going?
0: Oh, yeah. Family stuff. Good times.
1: I'm going to see my buddy's band.
3: Yeah.
0: Play. Yeah. So what you thinking? Keep song?
3: Yep. I'm going to go with the Doobie Bros and keep this train a rolling.
0: Dude, there's a couple of Doobie Brothers, isn't there? It keeps you running. Keeps you running. And then... Did you have Michael McDonald in your five?
1: Yeah, I keep forgetting. No, not mine. This is a big record, though.
0: Yeah. But we're still looking for number four.
2: We are. Let's talk to the KTEL.

0: Kid in Delaware.
1: KTEL Kid, checking in.
2: Yes.
3: What's up, Kid?
2: Well, as a child of the TV commercials of the 70s, might I dedicate it to Casey and the Sunshine Band, Keep It Coming Love.
1: Oh, yeah.
3: Oh, yeah.
4: Robinson.

0: That was a big hit.
1: Yeah, it was.
0: You had that in your vibe.
1: I think I did.
0: Yeah.
1: This was, if you ever just want to go have fun on a weekend, go see these
0: this
1: guys.
0: This is the Markley Van Camp and Robin Show.
2: But what about number four?
1: Yeah, what about number four?
0: You want me to play it now, David?
3: I think we should wait for the big reveal.
0: We can definitely do that. Heck yeah.
3: I'm actually really surprised nobody called for number four.
0: I am kind of too. Because that is definitely a test of timer.
3: Oh, for sure. Big song.
0: And if you're thinking, what is that? Is it Keep Away from Godsmack?
1: No.
0: No, actually, that was not the number four. That was another one of those that rock radio played that neither one of you guys knew, I don't think. Yes. It's a very happy song. If you think it's angry, you're just misinterpreting.
1: Sounds that way.
0: The reveal coming up and the Scott Robbins trifecta in just a few.

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2: Dabosky, a case against Harvey Weinstein has been ruled a mistrial after the jury remains split on whether the disgraced movie producer should be convicted of the rape of actress Jessica Mann in 2013.
3: The central point in this case was whether the testimony from Jessica Mann was consistent. Harvey Weinstein's lawyers have argued that they had an on and off relationship. And this argument used by their by Weinstein's lawyers successfully resulted in another mistrial last year. At this point, Manhattan District Attorney Alvin Bragg is thanking Jessica Mann for her testimony and saying that they're thinking about their next options in consultation with her.
2: ABC's Peter Haralambos. Mohammed al-Saadi was in court this hour. The Iraqi national federal prosecutor says linked to nearly 20 terror attacks across Europe and Canada. And President Trump appearing to indicate he's planning to have a phone call with the leader of Taiwan over whether to approve the sale of more arms to that country. This is ABC News.
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5: The Mark Lee Van Camp and Robbins Show. Jamie Markley, David Van Camp, Scott Robbins, got the Robbins trifecta in a few. We got the reveal of number four from the Friday Five, but first news update, David Van Camp.
6: Well, Democrat Representative Steve Cohen, he's the chicken guy, brought in a bucket of chicken and a ceramic chicken. He brought in props to a hearing several years ago to call Bill Barr, then Attorney General, a chicken, clever guy. Well, he's been basically drawn out of a district now in Tennessee after redistricting, and he is announcing that he is not seeking re-election. And I got the audio statement from him.
7: Oh, yeah.
5: Oh, sure.
8: So that's something special about Memphis, and we're not going to have that. And I feel bad for my constituents because a lot of them come up to me regularly and say, please, we're for you, and don't quit. Don't quit. I've had people tell me, recently as today, African-American and Caucasian, don't quit. And I don't want to quit. I'm not a quitter. But these districts were drawn to beat me. They were drawn to defeat me. And I had an uncle a long time ago who told me many pithy statements. And he said, Steve, never put your head in a lion's mouth. And this is what I would be doing to go out. And I can't represent counties all the way to Williamson County.
7: Okay.
6: I'm not a quitter. I'm just quitting.
7: Exactly.
6: All right.
7: Yeah, that's funny. Because I can't win fairly.
5: Right.
7: It has to be gerrymandered for me to win, and it's not gerrymandered anymore, so I have to bow out.
5: Yeah.
7: Gosh. Kind of a shallow victory anyway, isn't it?
5: Well, dude, the guy was a grandstander.
7: Mm-hmm. Yeah.
5: Okay, and now you have this chance. You know, if you're the man of the people, you could at least go down fighting.
7: Yeah.
5: Nah,
6: never mind.
5: Nah, I'm old and tired. Forget it. I'm just trying to think who's the bigger coward, Michael Cohen or that Cohen?
6: Well,
5: that's a tough one.
6: Yeah.
5: Not quite sure. There were a few other stories out there, too. Not a big deal. We can get to one of them maybe next week. Did you happen to see when James O'Keefe goes undercover and he got a couple of people in the White House right now in the administration that were working for the administration? Mm-hmm. Dude, it's the same thing every time. It's a honeypot sort of story where this guy goes undercover and gets these people to admit all this crazy stuff.
7: Well, it's always a honeypot thing. Yes.
5: Every time.
7: Of course. What works? That works.
5: I guess.
7: Yeah. It's the secret to unlock everything.
5: But, you know, part

0: of that, and Newsmax had it on the other night, and I thought it was funny because the way the story ends is James O'Keefe giving these words of wisdom. I'll just leave you with this.
1: To the wool being pulled over these people's eyes. Mr. O'Keefe himself posted online on social media, if you're meeting with a 10 and you yourself are a 5, it's because I hired her.
0: Yeah. Because you had the one dude saying, we got to get rid of Trump. Yeah. We got to get rid of him. He's a nut. He works for the administration.
2: Yeah. Not anymore.
0: And I know, I think a lot of us felt like with this second Trump presidency, it's like he had learned so much from the first time. He's going to get people around him that want to support, you know, what they want to accomplish. You're still running into it all over the place.
3: Oh, yeah. Well,
2: I think everybody does, right?
3: There's thousands of people who work, yeah, quote unquote, for the White House. I mean, that's the thing. That's what's so hard, because there, a lot of them are just sort of dug in like ticks.
0: But do you ever hear it in reverse when it's a Democratic president?
3: Oh, no, because Democrats have their friends on the inside who tell them, hey, you should get rid of this guy.
0: Yeah. So anyway, there you go.
2: Gosh.
0: Our Friday Five today with Songs with Keep in the title, because it's an awareness week for hoarders.
2: Mm-hmm. Yes, it is.
0: To get rid of the stigma. Why are you laughing?
2: Just the hoarder thing. Like I said, I've been accused of that myself. So, by you.
0: Well, that wasn't fun. I don't think you're really a hoarder.
2: I'm not really a hoarder, but I do keep a lot of stuff.
0: Yes. Well, and stuff that's worth money.
2: Some of it. Yeah.
0: Like what stuff wouldn't be worth money?
2: That I collect?
0: Yeah.
2: Not, well.
0: At least a little?
2: Yeah, some. I mean, some are worth more than others.
0: Because you keep, from your time in music radio and as a program director,
2: yeah,
0: in the Top 40 format, you got a lot of gifts and a lot of, like, trinkets that has record label stuff on it, which means it's worth more because it's collectible, it's rare.
2: Yes. I hung on to stuff that I thought someday might be, and a lot of them are.
0: Yes.
2: Yeah.
0: And you've been offered money for a lot of different things that you're like, I don't want to.
2: Not yet.
0: And sometimes the value's already gone back down.
2: It happens. It has happened, yes.
0: Like Kate Bush.
2: I should have sold the single of Running Up That Hill when I had the chance.
0: Yeah. When it became popular with Stranger Things.
2: Yeah.
0: Yep, that sort of thing. But yeah, because you have a storage unit full of a bunch of stuff, yes. And then you got a buddy of yours that's holding a bunch of stuff at his place,
2: yeah.
0: And then you got the other stuff at your place.
2: At my place, yeah.
0: So yeah, it's...
2: My garage isn't quite full yet.
0: But I mean, you're not, like, just collecting newspapers every day in
2: nothing like that.
3: There's no, like, gallon jugs of urine stashed around your place.
2: Right. Unless it was, you know, Eddie Van Halen's or something. Yeah, no, I'm kidding. No, there's no urine anywhere.
0: So anyway, we did Songs with Keep in the title, and we never got to number four. And David said, I'm surprised no one called for it. I was surprised, too.
4: Number four. Raindrops are falling
0: on my head. It was a big hit.
2: Billy Joe Thomas. And just like the guy whose feet are too
0: big for his bed. Big test of timer. Nothing seems to fit. Those raindrops are falling on my head. They keep falling. So it's kind of hard to be in a bad mood when that's on.
3: It's a really good song.
2: He's going to talk to the sun.
0: Yeah.
2: He doesn't like the way he's got things done.
0: Yes.
2: Sleeping all the time.
0: Well, Casey played it.
5: Yeah.
2: I know he played it. I heard him play it.
0: Yeah. I guess Casey's ready. You ready for your big three?
2: Yes.
0: Okay.
6: Are you ready? 1, 2, 3, 4, 5, 6, 7, 8. It's the three most important news stories of the day.
7: I hit the trifecta.
6: Well, at least according to Scott Robbins. It's the trifecta on the Markley, Van Camp, and Robbins Show.
0: Every day about this time, Scott Robbins' top three stories, of course, with the help of his hero.
5: Hi, it's me, Casey.
2: You know, I used to deliver papers, particularly on the weekends for a guy. Mm-hmm. And Casey was my constant companion when I was delivering papers because he was counting them down Sunday morning.
5: Thank you.
2: Yeah, you're welcome. You and I were tight then.
5: I'm ready.
2: Not so much now. You don't even come over to nothing anymore. But that's
5: three.
2: Okay. We're still working together. Just
3: moving along.
2: Yep, we are.
3: Number three.
0: Are you guys getting together, David, this weekend?
3: Yeah, we are.
0: I thought so.
3: Yeah.
2: Did he already say that?
3: Well, it was really nice. I let him know that my daughter is having a recital, and he offered to not only buy the tickets there, but is really excited to come and see her.
5: No matter what. He's always there for me, and I for him.
3: Yeah,
2: really. I haven't been. Okay, fine.
5: Nope.
2: It's a lie. You turned your back. I don't.

0: both nothing more than bootlickers. The House Bootlicker Caucus is what he said. Hey, Tim, you idiot. Do you not realize Scalise has to have that boot on his foot in order to walk? Because he got shot by a moron who listened to stuff like you peddle every single day? Dope. Steve Scalise took a bullet from a deranged progressive Democrat. That's what happened. That's why he has the boot on.
1: Yes.
0: You moron.
2: Now,
0: that guy
2: could have
0: been
2: the
0: vice president. Can you imagine right now living in this time we live in, Kamala Harris and Tim Walz are running things?
1: Okay.
0: Holy hell.
1: I think Casey wanted to give a message. I think it was about David, but it might be for you as well.
3: I helped him control his anger.
0: Do a very good job.
1: I think he's saying maybe he could help you too, Scott.
0: No, okay, fine. If you help David, I'll take it.
3: The countdown doesn't stop till we reach the top.
0: I know, I heard you.
1: Scott Robbins, back to top three, up to number
3: two.
4: Number two, a jingle, a very popular and widespread jingle, is permanently banned in California.
0: Let me just give you the part of the jingle, and you guys tell me what it's for, all right? 1-877.
1: Cars for Kids.
0: Yes. Cars for Kids.
1: Yeah.
0: Now, when you hear that jingle and you see the ad, what do you think?
1: Cars for Kids.
0: But what do you mean, kids? What kids? What are you talking about here?
4: Yeah,
1: I don't know.
0: Like kids in your state or your country, right? Being helped.
4: Kids in need. Yeah.
0: In need, right, across the country. Well, that's not necessarily true. Orange County Superior Court judge found the organization violated California false advertising and unfair competition laws by failing to disclose the donations primarily fund Orthodox Jewish programs tied to URA Incorporated, a New York and New Jersey-based outreach organization.
4: Yeah, they're like funding kids like gap year trips to Israel.
0: Yeah. And they're like, nobody said that in these ads.
4: Yeah,
0: you
4: right.
0: You think you're helping underprivileged kids in your community, right?
1: Whoa.
0: Not sending them to camps, right?
1: Holy smokes.
0: The $250 guaranteed from his donated vehicle went to programs connected with this URA, which focuses on Jewish heritage camps and religious outreach.
1: Hmm.
0: They don't say that in the ad. Mm-hmm. According to the ruling, Cars for Kids, their chief operating officer, testified the charity's primary function is funding those programs. He also testified that about 25% of Cars for Kids revenue comes from the state of California. The organization has virtually no meaningful programs benefiting kids in the state. They do give away backpacks, though, as part of a branding exercise.
5: It was a real steal.
0: Like, you can't do that, man. You got to tell people what it's for. If people are just assuming they're doing the right thing, given they got this beat-up car, yeah, take it. Right?
1: Well, that's kind of out of the left playbook there.
0: It really is.
1: Make it sound one way, but it's actually something else.
0: The charity generates millions annually through that jingle. And it's burned into everybody's brain across America.
1: Yeah.
3: And the countdown continues.
0: I wake up sometimes with 1-877 cars on my mind, yes.
3: And the countdown continues.
1: Scott Robbins, right back, the top three of the day.
3: And finally,
4: number one. Sorry for stepping on your toes there, Casey. Number one, Chelsea Handler wants to know where the good men went.
0: Yeah, she's on a podcast, but who isn't on one? Sounding off on modern dating. And according to Chelsea Handler, the problem is men. During a fiery appearance, I'm her words, not mine, Handler ripped today's dating culture, arguing that dating apps and endless options have created a generation of men unwilling to commit. She said it's very hard in today's world to meet straight guys that have their blank together. Something's wrong. I don't know what it is, but something's wrong, said the author of a book called My Horizontal Life, a collection of one-night stands.
4: Well, and it brags about the, 50,000 abortions she's had or whatever.
0: Yes, that too. Yeah. Gee, I wonder why they're not showing up and wanting to commit to you. You dope.
1: Well,
0: God, this stuff is self, isn't it?
1: You spend part of your career demonizing guys.
0: Well, that too, yeah.
1: And then any self-respecting guy, quite frankly, can do better than her.
0: Well, yes. Any guy who wants to make a commitment and settle down and have a life, well, yeah, they're not going to settle down with you.
1: Yeah, and most guys,
0: are you nuts,
1: don't want to settle down with a woman who has this inner need to show her breast constantly.
4: Yeah.
1: No one cares anymore.
4: No one wants to see, yeah.
0: She's 56 too now. So.
3: Yeah. And there you have it.
1: Scott Robbins, right back, the top three of the day. Oh, come on, Scotty.
0: Collection of short stories about her outrageous true life anecdotes.
4: Put them away. We've seen them. They look like dried out jellyfish, man.
1: Nobody cares.
0: No.

0: Jeez. All right.
1: I can't find a man.
0: Really? All right. Got to get to a news update and Nimrod's in the news in just a few.
2: Goodbye.
3: The call letters. KVEC. The focus. Local.
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3: News update, David Van Camp.
4: Well, a couple of odd stories, and I guess it's kind of that time of year as people are looking forward to the midterms in Washington. But 83-year-old Congresswoman Frederica Wilson, she's the lady that wears the cowboy hat. Yeah. She's been missing for a month. No one's seen or heard from her. Absent from all votes since April 17th. Again, 83 years old. It's like we've seen this play out, and it's a bipartisan thing. Like people just sort of disappear from the House of Representatives, and it's like, are they senile? Are they, you know, is there something very serious? And also in New Jersey, Representative Tom Keene Jr. He's a Republican. His dad, nobody can get a hold of him. Now his dad, former governor, says he's recovering from a serious illness or something, but they're not saying what. And I'm like, well, he'll tell you if he wants to. It's like, well, I don't know, man. When you're in that position. Well, you're supposed to be representing constituents. Yeah. You kind of do owe it to people to
5: especially
4: let them know what's going
5: on. The margin's so close.
4: Yeah.
5: I mean, every vote.
3: Well, they're probably thinking the Secretary of Defense went AWOL for a month.
4: That's true.
3: Yeah. All right. We got to get to Nimrods. Here we go.
6: When the going gets tough.
7: Damn it, this is too hard.
6: The dumb get dumber.
8: All right, Dean.
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7: I love the poorly educated.
3: All right. Nimrods in the News. We go to Traverse City, Michigan. Nice town. 48-year-old woman. She's in the store, and she's drinking wine from the bottle in the store.
5: Oh, no.
3: And so the people there are accusing her. Hey. She's like, I wasn't drinking nothing. All of a sudden, she hides it. If you know what I mean.
5: Yeah, I do.
3: And then she was taken to Munson Medical Center because she had put it up there.
5: Oh, no.
3: To hiding it.
4: Oh, man. That's not where wine goes.
3: Boy, oh, boy.
8: Yeah.
3: So she got checked out then at the hospital. Was let go. Next day, she's at the same store and took a bottle of Chardonnay. That's how you know you got a problem.
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8: From ABC News, I'm Mike Dubusky. Harvey Weinstein's sexual assault case has ended in a mistrial after a jury could not unanimously decide whether to convict Weinstein of raping Jessica Mann in 2013. ABC's Peter Haralambos.
9: This was multiple days of deliberation, the jury sending back a note yesterday saying they were having trouble reaching a verdict, and the judge ultimately throwing out the case today after the jury said they could continue to be unable to reach that verdict here.
8: Weinstein was previously convicted of the crime, but the New York Court of Appeals overturned that verdict. We're learning that Dr. Stephen Cornfield, that lone American who initially tested positive for hantavirus, may not have been infected at all. ABC News medical contributor Dr. Alok Patel says it may have been a false positive.
10: Dr. Cornfield had two PCR tests that were sent from samples in the ship, and one came back negative, and one came back, quote, slightly positive or faint positive line. So out of an abundance of caution, he was placed in the biocontainment unit and then was closely monitored for any progression of symptoms. And then follow-up tests came back negative.
8: Meanwhile, the CDC now says it's monitoring an Ebola outbreak in the Democratic Republic of Congo. ABC News has learned President Trump plans to drop his $10 billion lawsuit against the IRS. In exchange, the government would create a fund to pay out alleged victims of government weaponization.
11: Talk of a $1.7 billion fund to pay out claims to those who say they were unfairly targeted by the Biden administration has outraged congressional Democrats.
12: It's utterly fraudulent what they're doing there.
13: It's another grift by the President of the United States.
14: I mean, it's outright corruption.
11: Pennsylvania Republican Brian Fitzpatrick says he opposes the Secret Service's request for $1 billion, a portion of which would be used to secure the new White House ballroom.
15: So is a lack of priorities.
11: His opposition could prove key if Democrats stick together. Stephen Portnoy, ABC News, Washington.
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8: An Iraqi national has been detained in New York after newly unsealed court documents link him to nearly 20 reported terror attacks across Europe and Canada. ABC's Chuck Sievertson.
20: An Iraqi national firebombed a Bank of New York Mellon in Amsterdam, tried to set off homemade bombs at the Bank of America in Paris, coordinated an attack against Jewish institutions in the U.S., and stabbed two people in London, all to stop the U.S. and Israel from waging war on Iran. 18 attacks total, says a criminal complaint unsealed Friday. Friday in New York. It calls Mohammed Bakir Saad Dawood al-Saadi a high-level member of Kataib Hezbollah.

0: with close ties to the Iranian military's Revolutionary Guard and Hezbollah.
1: More questions for FBI Director Kash Patel following an Associated Press report that he took part in a snorkeling trip around the sunken USS Arizona during an official trip to Hawaii last summer. More from ABC's Chief Justice Correspondent Pierre Thomas.
2: The White House is standing by Patel, calling him a critical member of the team. The FBI did not deny that the snorkeling event took place, calling it a historical tour to honor our heroes who died on the USS Arizona. Not a party.
1: The USS Arizona War Memorial Site honors the more than 900 U.S. sailors and Marines killed when Japan bombed Pearl Harbor in 1941. And today marks the last day for Jerome Powell as chairman of the Federal Reserve, but he has said he'll stay on at the central bank through 2028 as Fed governor. Mike Dubusky, ABC News.
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10: Welcome back to the Ramsey Show here in the Fairwinds Credit Union studio. I'm Jade. This is John. We're going to Tiffany in Houston, Texas. Tiffany, how can we help out today?
11: Hi. So me and my husband got married in March. We're a blended family. And about a month ago, we were getting ready on our way to go to the bank to combine bank accounts, combine finances. And my husband mentioned that he would like to, that he has been contributing $150 a month to each of his children for savings, and he would like to do that for all four kids now with our finances combined. And I asked, is this savings for just college or is it for whatever? He said, you know, should they choose to go a trade route, it could be for a down payment for a house later, whatever. And then my question was, you know, well, how long have you been doing this? And he's been doing it for 16 years. And I said, well, you know, that's quite a bit more money than I have saved for my children. Why don't we make it even so that they can, you know, can have the same equal opportunities? And that created a big rift. And we have since not combined finances.
10: Oh.
11: So yikes. My question is, what is the right way to go about this? Because it just doesn't settle well with me because in my mind, I think, you know, we should see our children as our children. Neither of the other parents are involved. His children's parent, mother, left and ended up accidentally overdosing has when they were 3 and 5. And my children's father has not been in their lives since they were very young.
10: So he's been the only one contributing to this. It's not like grandma said, I'm giving you this money and I'm contributing for these two children. He's just been doing this, right? Okay.
11: Right. And in fact, he didn't realize he could have been getting death benefits for them. And when we were dating, I said, hey, you know, you could actually get this. And I got him signed up for it. And so now he is getting that income for them. He just didn't.

0: realize he could get it. And so it's really just, it created a big fight. And we're not fighting right now, but we're also not combining finances right now. And so I'm not sure what the right way is to go about this, because he seems very protective of this money that he has saved.
1: Yeah, let me
0: and
1: hop in here.
0: He sees it as, well, okay.
1: Jade, you tell me if I'm wrong. I always want to look at an equitable starting line, right? So when y'all joined families and y'all joined each other, these four kids and you and him started at a new starting line, right?
0: Mm-hmm. Right.
1: But the finish line is going to be different because two of those kids had another starting line in a previous life.
0: Right.
1: And so I can't help but hear that you've got, it's more about ego for you. I don't have this much for my kids, and so it's not fair for them. Instead of seeing the blessing that this is, which is they're going to have more than they would have had because we're going to be doing this thing together moving forward.
2: How old are the kids? How old are his kids and how old are your kids?
0: So mine are 20 and 17 and his are 16 and 14.
2: Okay.
1: Yeah, and that even changes it even further.
2: Yours are older. His,
1: I mean, your kids are out of the house, right?
2: Yeah.
0: No, they're in college already, but they're still living with us, just going local.
2: I might disagree with John on this, and not in the way that saying
1: he's... Yes, let's fight.
2: Not saying that you're wrong. I just may have a different point of view on it.
1: Yep.
2: So, and I'll explain mine. John has explained his. If you want to add more, add to it. Because I don't know, like I said, varying different point of views. I don't know that John is wrong. I'll tell you mine. When I think about combining money, when I think about marriage, I think about two worlds coming together like a sandwich. And everything we all had is in the middle. So if it's like wheat bread, peanut butter in the middle, the peanut butter in the middle is all of the assets. And now it's smeared on all of us, right? Like we're just sharing it together. This is a horrible analogy. Mm-hmm. But, and so that's what you're thinking. You're like, hey, if we're pooling our income, we should be pooling our retirement. We should be pooling our assets. We should be pooling everything together in the middle. Everything's the peanut butter. I thought that that's the way it worked. Wouldn't that also include things like 529s? Wouldn't that also include all of the assets? So I understand your thought process, which is, shouldn't we share everything, and shouldn't it be completely like even ground? And to John's point, I think I see it
1: as... I think
2: as,
1: it's even ground starting now.
2: Well, I think I see it as that is the new even ground, as, okay, the new starting point is now we're either a family or we're trying to pretend like we're kind of over here, but I also am not over. Like, there's part of that I'm like, I don't know. I think I like the idea of if we're together, we're together. And maybe I'm a sibling in this, that before I had my own room, but now I have a stepsister and she shares a room with me. So even though I've had my own room for this whole time, now I have a stepsister and we share a room. Like,
1: but I think we're saying the same thing. I did a bad job. So
2: I'm saying, for clarity, I'm saying that, yeah, I agree. Let's pretend there's $20,000 for his kids. I'm saying that now, yeah, I think I would be okay with it being 5, 5, 5, and 5.
1: Oh, okay. I look at it as, if he's got 10 grand saved for one and 10 grand saved for another, and he wants to continue putting money in their individual accounts, and now he wants to start putting money in your kids' accounts, like 150 across the board for each kid. Now we're going to up it to, instead of 300, we're going to put 600 towards each kid. That's where I would look at it.
2: Yeah, I think I would say both. I would go, okay, whatever is in this pool of like kids' money, I would have it equally distributed. And then going forward, I would put equal amounts in all. I believe that that's what I, now, hear
1: and I would
2: me
1: do
2: say.
1: It, I would do it differently, but.
2: Yeah, I don't think it's a wrong or right thing. I think it's, can you guys meet in the middle? I am going to say this, and here would be my pushback. I'm thinking about how I would feel as the kids on this.
1: And so if my mom got remarried and I was 20,
2: mm-hmm.
1: and she married a guy who had a 12-year-old that he'd been in saving money for that kid's college,
2: mm-hmm.
1: I wouldn't feel.

0: as a 20-year-old that suddenly you owed me that amount of money that you've saved for him.
1: It's not even a thing. I think that's the attitude. Okay, I think we're getting to it. So I think part of it is attitude, which is, I don't think you can have the thought of I'm entitled to this and kind of be like mean or haughty about it. I think that spirit is not right.
0: Yeah.
1: But I do think if the spirit mm-hmm. is, we are now a family and we're going to go forward like a family and we're all on equal footing together, that's kind of more of the mindset that I'd have around it.
0: And
1: I'm not saying that's easy. I do want to say that.
0: Yeah, it's messy. So, Tiffany, is there a way to take the dollar amount off of this thing and look at the individuals and what they need in this season of their life?
1: That's good.
2: Well, and that's what we talked about. And he said, you know, I've been doing this and I want to keep doing this for my kids.
0: Yeah.
2: He said, I want to do the same for your kids. And my argument was, if we're looking at it as giving each kid an equal opportunity, and because they have no idea that this is even there.
1: And it's hard because your kids are younger. And so even the idea of trying to catch up is not really
0: and
1: there.
0: And equal opportunity is going to look different when it comes to support.
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3: All right, let's go back to the phone lines where we have David, who's in Wisconsin. Hi, David. How can John and I help today?
4: Hi, Jade and John. How are you?
3: Doing good. What's up?
4: My wife and I are set to pay off our house in 3 weeks, and we're curious on what that process actually looks like. Anything to look out for? Do we get an official deed? Is there anything related to our insurance that we need to adjust when that step happens?
5: Number one, congratulations, man.
3: So awesome.
4: Thank you.
5: It's going to probably feel both amazing and quasi-anticlimactic. Okay? So are you given like a big lump sum, or are you just taking in the final payment?
4: We've been chunking it for 6 years, so it'll be a chunk payment, but it's not massive by any means.
5: Okay. I'll tell you how I did it, because I'm a nerd, but I like to go in the bank and shake the person's hand. But, like, Jade and I were just talking offline, she would probably just hit the button from her house.
3: I'd sit in bed. Mind you, I'm in baby step six. I haven't paid off my mortgage, so I'd be sitting in bed with my coffee. I don't want to go out of the house. I just want to hit the button and refill my coffee cup. So,
5: it's going to be up to you to have some cool celebration that y'all plan, because you're going to walk out of the bank or you're going to hit the button, and confetti's not going to fall from the sky. And so, yep. But I want confetti to fall from the sky. You just got to set up the confetti, whatever that looks like, okay?
4: So my wife, she knows we're close. But she does not know it's happening in 3 weeks. I got a date that we're going to go to the bank and do it.
5: Amazing.
4: Any like fun things or suggestions that you think would be fun?
5: I mean, you know her better than we could ever know her, but I would have a reservation at her favorite restaurant. If you have a weekend getaway, I mean, it's going to be it's going to be depending on your life right now, but dude, plan something for y'all to go celebrate.
3: Absolutely.
5: If you have a couple of friends that have been walking alongside you in this journey, then invite them somewhere and you can meet for lunch or something. I think that would be really cool.
3: Yeah.
4: Mm-hmm.
3: I mean, some practical things. Like, I mean, you might want to update your homeowner's insurance.
5: Yeah, that kind of stuff won't change. You'll get the deed in the mail eventually, right? But they'll shake your hand and it'll just go through the process. You'll get a thing. I wanted a printout that said zero balance, right?
3: Mm-hmm. Keep that forever.
5: Yeah, just
3: keep all those documents forever.
5: Just to hold it close to my heart.
3: Yes, right? Absolutely. In a file, fire safe.
5: Your house is still worth what your house is worth, right? And so that kind of stuff is going to stay the same. And you're still going to have your homeowner's taxes. You're still going to have your homeowner's insurance and stuff like that. Like that, you're still going to have to pay every month towards a thing. Or you can make it annual now and just write one big ugly check once a year. You know, mm-hmm. It depends on how you want to do that. But
3: and there are some nerdy things you can do. Like you can, check the property records and make sure that everything is confirmed. Like, all the liens are satisfied. Everything is documented correctly. Like, you can do all that stuff. And I think that's good. You actually sound like the guy who would do that.
5: Yeah.
3: Yep. So I think you should 100%. We talked about keeping all the documents forever, changing and just updating your homeowner's insurance and making sure that if the lender was listed on the policy, they've removed the lender. They've updated like contact information, all of that stuff. Those are kind of nerdy things you could do. Obviously, you're going to be paying the property taxes and all that yourself. But I think that the bigger thing to discuss here
5: is the celebration.
3: The celebration.
5: Yeah.
3: And really, I mean, we very rarely do we get this call while it's happening in process. So tell us, like, how much have you paid off? Tell us, how long did it take? Tell us the goods of the journey.
4: Yeah. 6 year journey. We paid off $333,000.
3: Wow.
4: This is our first home, and just treated it, like something we wanted to get rid of.
3: How old are you guys?
4: We're 28.
5: What?
3: Holy cow.
5: Bro,
3: wow.
5: You won.

0: Dude, there's people in the lobby and they're cheering you on right now. So you won, dude.
1: You started at age 22. You went out and got a mortgage.
2: I started listening to Dave when I was in college, and I'm glad I found him.
1: Oh, my word.
0: Do you have kids?
2: We have one, and one coming in a couple months here.
1: This is probably amazing.
0: Yeah.
1: And you guys know that. I'm so glad we asked the question. So 28 years old, did you have any other consumer debt, or you just, since you knew the Ramsey thing, you never had the consumer debt started writing on the mortgage?
2: $5,000 I borrowed from my dad to help move.
1: Oh, my
2: gosh. We paid that off in about a month.
1: And how much money were you making? And like, what did you start at, and what are you at now?
2: Yeah, we've been married the entire time. Started at about 125, and closing in at 600 now.
1: Holy, what do you do for work? You guys are rock stars.
2: Yeah, sales function. So just lighting the fire and getting after it.
1: Wow.
0: You're about to give your pregnant wife a big surprise. It's going to be awesome. That's awesome. You know her well. Set up something great. You make $500,000 a year. You can have some fun with this celebration.
1: And if
0: y'all can get away, and you know what? You want to be a gangster? You take care of the childcare. And
1: I love that.
0: You pay for your mom to come down and stay with the little one, and you take your wife on a cool night away or a weekend away or whatever. But yeah, celebrate this thing big time, man.
1: So yeah, what's the advice you would give to people listening? And I know $600,000 is a grand income. Most folks don't make that. 125 is a little bit more tenable. Give us the piece of advice for people listening. Maybe they don't have that income, but what would you tell them that you feel like is true across the board?
2: If I had to put it to one thing, having a really good marriage. It makes it really easy for us because we're both rowing in the same direction, and it motivates both of us when we're helping contribute to our shared dream. So I would say marrying up is my piece of advice.
1: I love that.
0: I love the statement I saw recently that a great marriage is both spouses secretly thinking they got the better end of the deal.
1: Yes.
0: Right? I love that, man. It's awesome. So, dude, you won. You could do all that stuff Jade said. I didn't do any of that stuff.
1: Not necessary. That was getting ultra nerdy.
0: Also because, yeah, I tend to overlook details.
1: Yeah.
0: In fact, I wrote down a few things. I'm going to go check just to make sure.
1: Just to make sure some things on the checklist.
0: It's been a long time, but man, I hope not.
1: But, John, I love that call because, I mean, obviously he probably wasn't thinking that he was going to be interviewed, but when you embrace the Ramsey principles, this is what's possible. And what he did, he achieved the other end of the baby steps rainbow. And that's what we teach here. If you can be as blessed as David to never have any debt to begin with, it's such a head start. But if you do have debt, still walk those steps out, guys, because the time is going to pass anyway. This was a 6-year journey for them. So if you're starting today, start at baby step one. Get that $1,000 saved. That's so important. And then if you have consumer debt, start knocking away at that consumer debt. That's baby step two. You're going to pay off all of your debt except your mortgage using the debt snowball method. After that, save up 3 to 6 months. That's your safety net in case life happens, so you're not going back into debt. After that, yes, invest 15% of your gross income every single month. That's baby step four. And beyond that, at the same time, yes, you can put baby step five money away in a 529 for kids' college. Yes, you can start making extra payments toward whatever mortgage you do have. And once it's paid off, now you are in baby step seven, which is where David is going to be in 3 weeks, where he can live and give like no one else. That's the point. And if you're listening and you're like, hey, Jade, when were we supposed to even buy the house? That's back in baby step three. We call it baby step 3B for the tribe who knows. That's when you can, as you're saving up your 3 to 6 months, you can also start saving up for a down payment. So that's how this works.
0: Let me call this out. One thing he did that's really important, and you said this, he makes 600 grand. Very few people make that much money.
1: Yep.
0: But here's what he also did. He was making 125 and he worked really hard, probably got lucky, whatever you want to say, and he's making 600 grand. What he didn't do, which most people do, which what I would have done at 22 years old, is my lifestyle would have risen to that of a guy who makes $500,000. When I got out of college, I had a small amount of undergraduate debt. My first job, I ended that first year after my first job in double the amount of debt because I just decided I wasn't going to say no anymore. And my lifestyle went way past what I was making. If you can make your first amount of money, and as you get raises,

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1: I'm Mike Dubusky. A judge in New York has declared a mistrial in a case that accused Harvey Weinstein of raping an aspiring actress in 2013. It comes after the jury fell into a deadlock. 3 in favor of conviction, 9 opposed. Weinstein had previously been convicted of the crime, but that verdict was overturned. In a briefing this afternoon, the Centers for Disease Control says currently there are no cases of the hantavirus in the U.S. related to the outbreak on that Dutch cruise ship. However, more than 40 Americans remain under observation by health officials. ABC News medical contributor Dr. Alok Patel explains why.
2: This really is about the incubation period of the virus, so how long it potentially could take for someone to catch the virus and then show up with symptoms. And 42 days is a long time relative to other viruses.
1: Meanwhile, the CDC also says it's closely monitoring an outbreak of Ebola in the Democratic Republic of Congo, which has been linked to more than 60 deaths. This is ABC News.
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4: All right, so if you haven't heard, Ask Ramsey is a free AI tool that's built and trained on our proven Ramsey principles. And today we're going to break down the most asked questions that we got from the week. So there were questions around things, John, like retirement savings, budgeting. But interestingly enough, the most asked question is, how do I choose the right investment options? So I know I want to invest. How do I know what to choose? Okay.
5: Can we say this real quick? I want to, like, have some deep compassion for folks thinking about investing right now with all of the insane amount of noise out there. We took a call earlier about a first lien HELOC and somebody feeling like they're losing, they're far behind, or they're missing out on a mortgage hack or whatever. Mm-hmm. And we hear about crypto and this and that and this. Like, if you're confused about investing, just know you're not crazy.
4: Absolutely.
5: Like, the world is trying to make you nuts and then sell you something that is going to, quote unquote, give you the way, right?
4: Yeah, I think you're right, John, and I think that's an even better way to tee this up, because there's a confusing landscape out there. Yeah. You can turn on TikTok and there's somebody in their room in their slippers telling you how to invest.
5: Yeah.
4: You can go on Instagram and you might find somebody like me and John telling you what to do. You can go on Facebook and you might find an old guy, you know, like you can find, there's information everywhere and it can be hard to decipher and to know what's good and what actually works. The good news here is we've got 30 years of just proven financial turnaround. What we teach has been going on for so long and millions of people have done it and it works. It's what John and I do.
5: I think
4: it's what Dave Ramsey does.
5: To me, the most important, like, I can say, like, hey, I sell this product, kind of like execs in tech companies can say, look how many millions of our products we've sold. But then when you look at what they do with their kids don't touch those products.
4: Mm-hmm.
5: To me, the biggest sales pitch for what we're about to say, and it's not even a sales pitch because we're not making any money off this, but like, this is what we do in our homes with our money for our family and our kids' futures. This is what Dave does with his money. This is what I do. This is what you do. It's like, this is how we do our money for our families.
4: Well, and I didn't plan on going down this road, but I think it's worth going down. What I can tell you personally, what I find appealing about what we teach, what I found appealing, you know, 15 years ago when we first started our journey, and what I found appealing enough to come work for Ramsey, is that it should be simple to understand.
5: Right.
4: You should not have to have a degree. You should not have to have somebody explain it to you 90 times. You should not have to rewind the video over and over and over to get it. You should not feel like it's only for the scholars and you're down here and they're up here. If you've ever been in a conversation where you felt that, right, you're talking to people and they're like, oh, let me dumb it down for you. They're trying to make you feel... I hated that.
5: With all my heart. Yeah.
4: I hate that. Money is actually quite simple to understand,
5: right.
4: And it should be. And that's what I like about these principles, is that, okay, I can understand this. This makes sense. And it's easy to understand, and it's easy to put into practice. It's not overly complex. And honestly, give me simple all day, John. So that main question, how

0: I choose the right investment options, right? I opened up my 401k. I'm staring at the Roth IRA right here, and there's a gazillion things I can choose from to invest my money. How do I do it? And so what we teach here is very simple. Again, we want you to spread your investments. We like diversification. We want you to put 25% into four different categories. So if I have, I'm just going to use the simplest terms. If I have $100, I'm going to put 25 in this account, 25 in this one, 25 in this one, and 25 in this one. And there's four types that we teach. The first is growth and income funds. You might hear these referred to as like mega cap or large cap funds. They're very predictable. These are giant companies that have been around forever. They generally pay dividends. They're extremely stable. This is kind of just like the Buick. Like, it's on the road. It ain't moving. It's your big body. That's what we like. All right. From there, the next fund is a growth fund. You would usually hear this referred to as maybe a mid-cap or a large-cap fund. And these companies are growing a little bit faster than average. They're still big. They're still dependable, but they're growing at a faster rate. Okay. After that, the third account is an aggressive growth fund. These might be called small cap funds. A lot of times these are tech funds or things like that. These have a little bit of a higher risk, but they have a high growth potential. We're looking at it and we're going, oh, this could really, really be something one day. And so you're investing there. Again, a little bit more aggressive, not quite as laid back, right? This is like a fast car. This is a little bit more like a Porsche, is what I would say.
1: You're gonna have a lot more fun on the ride.
0: Yep.
1: And you can die quicker if it wrecks.
0: That's right. And then we go to the international fund, global. These are foreign companies, global funds. And that way you're going outside of the U.S. market, right? Because if things are shaky here, they might be pretty good in the global market as a whole. And so it's a way to balance out all these funds. So if we were going to make that a vehicle, maybe that's like Emirates. We're flying to Dubai, all right? So it's an aircraft. We can go everywhere in that. So that's the way we look at it for retirement investing. There's no set term. You need to stay invested for the long haul. So once you park your money in these places, assume that it's going to stay there until you're ready to draw it out in retirement. It's a long-term play, okay? Key principles that we teach, and this is the same thing you're going to get if you ask AI and ask Ramsey, they're going to say, don't try to time the market. Right? That's not how we teach here. We say, do it every month. Invest that 15%. It's like clockwork. It doesn't stop if the market goes up, and it doesn't stop if the market goes down.
1: And I'll just say, I've tried it before. I've been wrong every time.
0: You've tried what? Timing the market?
1: Yeah. You know what? I think there's going to be a recession, so I'm going to not put in my investment. I'm going to put in later in the year. I've been wrong every time.
0: Yeah.
1: And I live in this stuff. Live in it, and I was wrong.
0: Yeah, I truly think the best way to do it is just like that dollar cost averaging every single month, guys.
1: Set it and forget it.
0: Just set it and forget it. Let it come out of your account automatically. Avoid target date funds. They shift really heavily into bonds as you age, and those just aren't making the returns that we want you to make. Bonds are never the answer. That's something that we would tell you. You need to be beating inflation with your investments. And so that's one of the reasons. Okay, so Ask Ramsey can help you take the next step when it comes to investing, and that's based on your specific situation. Ask your question today at RamseySolutions.com, or you can just click the link in the description if you're listening on podcast or YouTube. John, did we cover it?
1: I think we got it.
0: All righty then. Let's go to Madison, who's in Indianapolis, Indiana. Madison, how can John and I interest you today?
2: Hi, thank you guys so much for taking my call. So essentially, I did not have dreams growing up of being a stay-at-home mom. Now I, flash forward, have been in a situation where I had my son, went back at when he was 4 months old to get my master's degree. So I did research for 2 years, didn't make good money as a grad student like all others. And that put my husband and I in a time of like great financial stress. Money was very tight. I graduated in August of 25. And I was not able to find a job despite my best efforts. I had our second child, a daughter, in October. So I was home from the period of about August until January of this year. I went back to work. But I have realized how much I really do have a desire to stay home, but we didn't have enough margin in our budget. So since I started back in January, we also got a really nice tax return. So we were actually already able to pay off my vehicle. We had about $10,000 left on it, and we paid it off actually last Friday.
0: Great.
2: So that was

0: So the finances, before I get to like the question, is we currently own our house. It when we strip away our wants from our needs, it is good for our family. We hope to have, Lord willing, three or four children.
1: Okay.
0: It's a three-bedroom house.
1: Well,
0: but when we
1: Madison,
0: strip our wants from our
1: we're coming
0: yeah,
1: up to
0: sorry.
1: A break that we need to take. I'm going to hold you over because I want to make sure John and I can help you get the answer that you need to your question. So if you'll hold on the line just a little bit longer, we'll get right back to you after these messages.

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1: On May 15, 1776, Virginia took a decisive step toward American independence. Meeting in Williamsburg, the 5th Virginia Convention unanimously instructed its delegates in Philadelphia to propose that the colonies become, quote, free and independent states, ending all allegiance to the British crown. As the first North American colony established, the most populous and wealthiest of the 13 colonies, and thus the most influential, Virginia's decision carried enormous weight and broke the deadlock over independence. On the same day, Virginia leaders began drafting a new Constitution and Declaration of Rights, rejecting royal authority and effectively establishing Virginia as a self-governing state. And that's the way it was 250 years ago today. This quarter millennial minute has been brought to you by the History Center of San Luis Obispo County. Please check us out at historycenterslo.org. Celebrating America's 250th birthday this July and all year, this is History Center Executive Director Steve Schmidt. Happy 250th, America.
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6: All right, so we're back to Madison in Indianapolis, Indiana. She called earlier. She's been a stay-at-home mom for quite a while, and they've got a little bit of debt that they need to pay off. It sounds like it's around $62,000 of debt that they're working to pay off. She is on the line and wants to continue with the help. Madison, did I get it right?
7: Very close. So I was only a stay-at-home mom for a period of about 6 months. I came back to work to help

0: get us in a better financial position. And the question is, how long until I can be a stay-at-home mom again?
1: Okay, perfect question. So we've got the $62,000 in debt, and that was broken down between student loans, credit cards, there's a car, and you also have the house. Now, the terminology that you used, you said you own a house. It's paid for outright, or do you still have a mortgage? Give me some clarity on the house.
0: No, we definitely have a mortgage. We still have we owe about $249 on it.
1: Okay, you owe $249 on the mortgage. So how much do you guys, what's you guys' income? And break it down, like what do you make versus what does he make?
0: Yeah, so do you want like what our checks, our bank account has, or what our like technically our salaries are?
1: No, tell me what you guys bring home in a month. Like you can tell me we make this every 2 weeks, or you can say in the full month we make this combined.
0: Okay, so my husband is biweekly, and he makes about $1,972 per check, and then my checks are about $1,758.
1: Okay, so the grand question is, how can we make this work in an environment where you're no longer working? And that's closely tied to the debt, right? If you have $62,000 of debt, obviously, and this is just numerically speaking, you want as much money as you can going towards that debt, right? So if you were to stop working now, that would be an issue. I'm assuming, right?
0: Yes, most definitely.
1: So have you guys plugged the numbers into every dollar and actually said, okay, if we keep going at the rate that we're going now with both of our incomes, how long will it take? And are we okay with that?
0: Yeah, so it looks like it would be around 3 years. So by the end of this year, we expect that we would have this nailed down just below $50,000, which is great progress, but still $50,000 in debt to be on a single income.
1: Mm-hmm.
0: So, yeah, I guess the question would just be, is it okay to stop before the debt is gone? Because almost half my income, actually half of my income does go toward just childcare.
1: Well, that is a values question for you guys. It's not a wrong or right. It's completely values. If you guys say, you know what, in this season, we really value debt freedom, because if we do this now, it's going to set us up to be able to get the kids' college funds rolling. It's going to help us pay off the mortgage faster. And when we look up and we're 59 and a half years old, we are going to be able to retire, and we like the nest egg that we're going to have, right? You plan it out and you've decided, okay, for that reason. Or and this is not, no answer is more wrong or right than the other. You could look at it and go, you want to know what? We could elongate this journey a little bit by you staying home. And maybe you look at it and you go, if we do this, it elongates it by double. And we play out the numbers and we still feel like we'd be okay. And yeah, we might have a little less here or a little less here, but we're okay with that. That's the sacrifice that you guys have to make. But I would say this. In order to make that, I would run the numbers, because money does talk and it does inform, is that really the life you want? Because if you stop working today, Madison, how long will that elongate your journey? How much more time will it take?
0: Yeah, definitely. Probably twice or three times the amount of time that it would take.
1: Mm-hmm.
2: And Madison, can I tell you just an exercise me and my wife do?
0: Yes.
2: Whenever I feel like I'm backed into a corner, either, and in your case, I'm staying at home, and we're going to have to get by on $3,500 a month, which seems, I don't even know how the math would work on that, with what your husband brings home, or I have to stay working full time, and I never get to see my kids, and even half of my check goes to childcare, right? So you've given yourself an either or option. An exercise my wife and I do when we feel backed into a corner is we just make up a whole bunch of other variables and dump them on the table just to remind ourselves that it's almost never either or. And here's what I mean in your situation. How important is this car to your husband? Can he sell it and get a $3,000 car because y'all decided we want you to stay home? Could you go one more year and he sell that car and you're debt free? And because there's going to be some, right? And I'm just making up variables to put on the table just to prove to y'all there's other paths we can take that's not caustic option number one or caustic option number two. And if you sit down and say, we together really value me staying at home. Or let me ask you a deeper question. You never dreamed of being a stay-at-home mom. Could part of the reason you want to stay at home is because you hate your job and you're realizing

0: realizing this isn't worth trading my time with my kids for. And so I'm going to continue to look for another job while I'm doing this miserable thing, or I'm going to look for, you get what I'm saying? Or a part-time job, or a, all I want you to get from what I'm saying is there's almost always more than an either or path.
1: And then there's the part of it where is, does the math even allow for it?
0: Yeah. I don't see how it allows for it in your life.
1: Yeah. Because I do want to ask, what is your mortgage payment?
2: It's about $1,850.
1: Okay, so that right there is the major decider for me, almost, you know, beyond the values question.
0: Y'all
1: math
0: can't afford
1: doesn't
0: to.
1: Math, because where you are right now, you're fine. It's 25% of your take home, you're good. But if you go down to just his income and you're making $3,800 or $4,000 a month, suddenly you guys are 100% house poor. And to be house poor, Madison, with $50,000 of debt, that is curtains. Like
0: that's emergency.
1: An emergency. And I don't think you would even enjoy your life the way it feels on a day-to-day basis to be in that sort of a bind. Does that make sense?
2: Yes. Yeah, that definitely makes sense. My husband is expecting to have a promotion this year, and that will give us some more margin, like come time when, you know, debt is paid off. And
1: I mean, is it double? Because it would truly need to be double. Because it would basically need to be what you are making.
2: Yeah, that's true. It won't be double.
0: Yeah.
2: It's just hard when you've already made decisions that you wish you hadn't.
0: Yeah.
2: And you're like, well, I'm not sure how to backtrack. What are we going to do? Sell our house and then move into a two-bedroom apartment that's
1: $1,200
2: or $1,300 in our area?
0: Yeah, it's not going to get you where you
1: need
0: to be.
1: What you're facing, though, is everybody faces that reality in one way or another. All of us face that. So this is no, like, finger pointing at you or you made bad choices. We all do that. We all look up and go, dadgummit. I mean, for me, Madison, it was, I look up and I go, oh my gosh, if we had avoided that student loan debt, we would have been able to do this, this, that, and the other. I can't go back and change it. I can only go forward from that point of knowledge and go, okay, that wasn't the right choice for my future. I can't go back and fix it. What can I do going forward to make sure I am making intentionally the right choices for my future? And I think that's the crossroads that you're at right now. You can kind of keep the blinders on and go, but I really, really want this. And I'm just going to kind of go forward and just hope it all works out. And then you're going to look up again and go, dang it. Like, we did not set ourselves up for success. So if I had to advise you today, and you did call, given the circumstance, given the $62,000 in debt, given the mortgage payment and the fact that you said, yeah, we're probably not going to move and downgrade to an apartment. And given the fact that you're not a stay-at-home mom looking for work, you already have a good job and you're already locked in, I would say ride this thing out, pay off the remainder of the $62,000, and that's going to give you mental clarity, yes, and but it's also going to give you peace financially. And then you guys can reevaluate and say, okay, what does our life have to look like in order for me to stay home from here? Because it still might look like you doing something, because by then he will have had the raise. So maybe now you're just doing a little bit of part-time work to close that gap and you can keep that same house. Do you see what I'm saying?
2: Yeah, I see what you're saying.
0: Or it may be,
2: yeah, that would be good.
0: And these are hard conversations. He may quote unquote love where he works. But when y'all sit down and say, here's what we value, he says, I got to go get another job. And, or for this season, you stay at home and I'm going to work two jobs because that's what it's going to take. But it's just, yeah, dump all those variables on the table. But first ask yourselves, who do we want to be and what are our values and what's the quickest path to get to those things?
1: Yeah. And we're going to give you every dollar because we want you to be able to see these numbers, see it very clearly. We're going to hook you up with a year for free and make sure that you get there and you can see a clear path that you can get to together.

If you want to win with money in 2026, you can't keep living normal. Normal's broke. You need a plan. Get a personalized plan and start living like no one else by downloading our Every Dollar app today. Hey guys, Dave Ramsey here. 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You hear us teach these money principles, and they work. They have helped millions of people get out of debt, build wealth, and take control of their money. But we also know

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2: From ABC News, I'm Mike Dubusky. President Trump now wants the Internal Revenue Service to create a $1.7 billion fund aimed at paying out alleged victims of government weaponization. The fund, which would be made up of taxpayer dollars, is already generating pushback among Democrats like California Representative Pete Aguilar.
3: This is ridiculous, but this is exactly, you know, who he is. Some way, somehow, he'll find a way to try to pay himself in addition to, you know, some of the 1,500 insurrectionists who he pardoned for trying to take over the Capitol here.
2: The fund, which hasn't been created yet, comes after President Trump agreed to drop his lawsuit against the IRS for allegedly leaking his tax returns. The president himself is on his way back to Washington right now following a summit in China. Presidents Trump and Xi, while there, agreed on a new vision of constructive strategic stability. Former Biden-era U.S. ambassador to China, Nicholas Burns, tells ABC News there's reason for skepticism.
4: If we do anything, we the United States, that displeases China, they'll say you're violating our strategic pact on stability, so you can't sell those arms to Taiwan. You can't criticize us that Jimmy Lai is in prison unjustly in Hong Kong, etc.
2: The Centers for Disease Control now updating reporters about the Hanta virus, saying no Americans are currently infected with the Andes strain of the virus. At least 41 Americans in 12 states are being monitored, though. And in France, a woman is in the hospital in critical condition with the virus. ABC News medical contributor Dr. Alok Patel.
5: We really are praying and rooting for this woman. But Andes virus, Hanta virus, there is no known cure or known preventive measure. But really what it is, it comes down to supportive care. That's keeping the body and the organs alive while the immune system does its best to fight off the virus.
2: The CDC also says it's closely monitoring an outbreak of Ebola, which started in the Democratic Republic of the Congo. 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
2: While President Trump was in China this week, another top administration official was in Cuba.
10: CIA Director John Ratcliffe heading down to the island with a message to tell the Cuban government to stop being what a senior CIA official called a national security threat. Ratcliffe telling the Cubans they need to stop allowing adversaries like China and Russia unfettered access to the island. The Cubans, for their part, acknowledging publicly the meeting took place and saying they told the CIA they pose no such threat.
2: ABC's Matt Rivers. It comes amid a U.S. oil embargo on the island nation, which led to half of Cuba's power grid failing yesterday. The court case between Elon Musk and Sam Altman is now in the hands of an Oakland, California jury set to start deliberations next week. The two men co-founded OpenAI as a nonprofit more than a decade ago, but last year, Altman transitioned the tech firm into a for-profit enterprise. Musk is now suing Altman, saying the move betrays the original vision for the company. ABC News legal contributor and Hofstra law professor James Sample.
11: Will the jurors find one billionaire tech entrepreneur misled another? I suspect they're going to find that both billionaire tech entrepreneurs misled the other.
2: Both OpenAI.

0: AI and Elon Musk's SpaceX are expected to go public later this year. And the prestigious Cannes Film Festival is underway right now in France, with John Travolta being presented with an honorary Palme d'Or award. Barbara Streisand set to receive one later in the festival. I'm Mike Dubusky, ABC News.
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7: Welcome back to the Ramsey Show here in the Fair Ones Credit Union studio, where we have Cassie calling in from New York City, New York. Cassie, how can John and I help today?
8: Okay. First of all, thank you so much for taking my call, and just to get right to it. The overarching question is, at what point, so I'm a business owner with my husband, at what point to file for bankruptcy? So my situation has a lot of emotion and fatigue tied to it.
9: Do me a favor, Cassie. Take as deep a breath as you can and hold it. For 3, 2, all right, exhale it all the way out. All right, we're with you. You're not by yourself anymore, okay? No, you're good. You're good. You're good.
8: Cassie, I'm sorry.
9: No, you're good.
8: Okay. So I recognize there's emotion and fatigue, and
9: talk right into your phone for me.
8: Okay, sorry. So I recognize there's emotion and fatigue, right? So what I'm able to do, and I know I'm not doing it properly. My husband is the same way, and I honestly value more than anything a God perspective, and I kind of randomly came across the show 3 days ago. Okay, but anyway, so my husband and I have been together for 17 years. We left our jobs, and we went into business together and went from not having money to eat to being able to gross $419,000 a year. It took us a long time, but in the 17 years, we saved $100,000 in cash. We bought land. We still have that land. And I'm giving you that perspective to kind of show you where we came from. And we were just not financially prudent at that time. And I don't want to focus on, like, blame, whatever. The most important thing is, I'll obviously answer whatever questions you have. But
9: where are you guys right now with your money? How much do you owe?
8: Okay, here's the issue. So all of it is SBA, EIDL, because we kept putting the money that the business made back into the business. We didn't, like, buy houses or cars. We just had that land. And we owe $829,000 loan. The problem is the interest on it is accruing at $78 a day.
7: Yeah, yep.
8: And now, so I'm able, so I went from being able to pull in $36,000 a month. That's what I can do better than that. Like, it's just I can now do 10 to 15 a month, because that's what because COVID really affected our industry. I don't want to give too much information, but
7: what industry is it?
8: Consulting and just hospitality and adjacent industries.
10: Okay.

0: But I'm going to say this. COVID was several years ago. I know it's still rippling through the economy in weird ways. But I want to bring you, and I'm doing this intentionally, I want you to come to right now in the present, because you're living in the past, mm-hmm. and the future, and
1: yes,
0: come right here with me right now. How much do y'all owe? Y'all owe $830,000?
1: Yes, sir.
0: Okay.
1: $830,000.
0: And you and your husband combined, not top line of your business, but what do y'all bring home each month?
1: Right now, because we work together on the business, we always have.
0: Okay.
1: Which is more like the front face and selling. Okay, so it's combined right now, I'm able to bring in $15,000, and now we've fixed a lot of kinks in the business together, because we were kind of working apart for a little while there, and I can probably bring that up, but I recognize I need to stick to what can I actually bring, not what can we possibly bring, which was kind of the mentality before and why we were in such a mess, in my opinion.
2: What about assets? Like, what's the business actually worth?
1: Oh, I don't, honestly, it's very me-based, right? I have the relationships, and so it's not scalable.
2: There's not a book of business you can sell. There's not equipment you can sell.
1: There's probably like $100,000 in equipment that we could sell off.
0: But do you have a home?
1: No, we've always rented. We own land. That's where we
0: How much land do you have?
1: An acre and a half.
0: Okay, what's it worth?
1: We paid cash for it. It's worth probably like $300,000, I think. Or maybe $200,000. I'm not sure, because we paid for it in cash back in.
2: That's okay.
0: That's all.
2: Okay. This is what I think we need. I think we need to do a little bit of research. And I think when we come out of the research, we might find some things that give us some light at the end of the tunnel, because that's what you need. You need some hope right now, Cassie. You need to feel like there's action that you can take that's going to make this situation feel better and feel different than it does today. And so that's what we're going to help you try to find.
0: If you're making $180,000 a year on your business, that's a good business, okay?
1: So here's what's going on, and where there's like a little bit of, or there was disagreement, and now my husband, praise God, we've gotten on the same page.
2: Okay.
1: But while we didn't, you know, we're burning runway there, right? So the issue is, we have rent, business rent, mm-hmm. of about $7,211, right?
2: Okay.
1: And again, I know there's a lot of emotion there, because the simple thing in my mind is we let go of everything. We let go of all these business rents because I can work from one office, like one area.
0: Correct.
1: But then his argument, which I agree with, and I want to like honor it for its just value, is, okay, we do that, but we have two very small children, mm-hmm. 1 and 3. Where are we realistically going to have the mental?
2: Well, wait, I'm going to jump in on that, because I want to know straight up. I hope that you guys let the office rental space go, because you don't need it, and you need all the profit that you can get right now. So,
1: but we've started.
2: I hope that you did let it go. Did you let it go?
1: No, I want to do that this month.
2: I think that's imperative.
0: You have to. You can't afford it.
2: It's imperative. It's $7,000 a month. That adds up to more money year over year. And you need that money, girlfriend. Like, this is not even a... If we're in a conversation and we're talking about bankruptcy, then we got to figure it out. Maybe the kids go to auntie's house, and that way you have the space in your home to work. But if it truly is just you and your husband, and that you guys are the people making this engine run, there's no employees, there's no reason to have an office space that people are coming into, absolutely, you got to let it go. Am I right about that?
1: There used to be employees. We had a bunch of employees in two different places, but yeah, that has been cut down. They also,
0: Let me do this for you, hon. Just on two decisions, okay? So if you file for bankruptcy, it's a 7-year process, right?
1: That is a 7, okay.
0: Okay, so if you let this rent go, and you multiply that by 5 years...
2: It's $90,000 a year.
0: It's $420,000. And if you sell this land at $300,000, that's $720,000 on two decisions.
2: Yes.
0: You see what I'm saying?
1: I do. My husband is telling me from one other perspective of, okay, we let go of all of that, and then we don't have the mental space to do.
2: You don't have the mental space now.
0: Yeah, y'all are drowning right now mentally.
1: I know.
0: Two decisions right now.

0: now, and in 5 years, this is over. It's over.
1: And it's not, and you'll have the peace of knowing it will be over.
0: That's right.
1: It might not, you might not cross the finish line for 5 years, but think of the rest you will feel walking away with a plan that, you know, if I just execute on this plan, I pull the two levers that John just said, I have a plan. And in 5 years, I just keep riding that horse to the Old Town Road and I will be out of debt. You get to keep the business that is profitable. Yes, you get rid of the land. Yes, you get rid of the office space. But in 5 years, I'm free and clear and I'm making this thing go. Oh my goodness, totally worth it. Figure out something to do with the kids. You can figure that out. You figured out the rest.

0: Listen, identity theft doesn't happen because you're careless. You can do everything right and still become a victim. Whether your information is skimmed online, stolen through a scam, or exposed in a data breach, which happens every day, then it becomes your problem. Your time, your money, and paperwork galore. That's why I've told people for years to have identity theft protection, and the only plan I recommend is from Xander Insurance. 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
2: Hey, it's Andy Morris from First Look. 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
1: All right, today's question comes from Savannah in West Virginia. Savannah writes, my fiance and I have four children. Okay. Our only debts are a truck loan and our mortgage. I'm a stay-at-home mom, and he earns $90,000 a year. He recently became very interested in investing. Not in you or your marriage, but okay. I'm not against it, but I don't agree that now is the right time. I have the $1,000 in my savings account as our emergency fund, but he wants me to give it to him so he can invest it. Mm. Okay. I just don't know if he's doing the right thing with our money. What are your thoughts about investing while being in debt and having nothing saved for our children?
0: Oh, boy. So
1: many problems here.
0: there are many problems, but here, if you don't know our way of teaching,
1: let's just answer the, we'll answer the money question. Hey, I won't pipe in with my drama.
0: Yeah. If you don't know the way we teach, you'd go, what's the big deal? He wants to invest. What a wonderful thing. And I agree. Investing is good. It's a way to secure your future. It's a way to love your family well. But I do disagree with him that now is the time to invest, because I think this is like good, better, best. And the best time to begin investing is when you've cleared your consumer debt. And the reason for that is two to threefold. There's many reasons, but I'll go to two to three. First reason is, if you begin investing and you do not have savings, your investment becomes your savings account, John. And what happens when you need a new roof, or when all four tires need to be replaced, or the AC goes out, is you go, oh shoot, I don't have any savings. So now I go to two terrible options. I either go to debt, I put it on a credit card, I put it on a HELOC, or I roll over and I look at, oh, that investing chunk of change looks pretty nice, and I mess around and I take a 401k loan, or I take a 401k withdrawal, and now I'm on the hook for that. And so it's so important to make sure you have the right foundation before you begin investing, so that that investment can stay locked in the way it's supposed to for the long term. So that's part one. And then part two is a little bit more, I'll be honest, you could take it if you take it or leave it if you want to, but I believe it's the smartest way. When you pay off your debt first, if you pay off your debt before you begin investing, then you have the full power of your income working towards building wealth. Around here, we believe that your biggest wealth building tool is your income. And you do not have your full income at your disposal when you're still making payments, especially if you're making payments on things that are going down in value, like trucks and cars, and then there's other types of consumer debt, right? So that's kind of the crux of why I'm saying what I'm saying, which is I agree with Savannah in this case. Yes, you need to pay off the truck first. And then after that, you need to save 3 to 6 months of expenses. And then you can begin investing 15%. And by the way, yeah, please do not take your baby step $1,000 emergency fund and invest that, because then you're up the creek without a paddle.
1: And I guess I'll just say this and we can move on. What we're seeking here is ultimately safety, like that we have enough money in the bank when we retire, as we age, to take care of us, right? And safety will, like, if you pull safety all the way up the river, safety starts right here. And right now, the way you're describing your life is, it's you versus your fiance, your boyfriend. It's, I got this savings and I want to keep it safe. He wants to take my money and make it his investment. Like, you can't, y'all are not going to ever get where you want to both go, which is to a safe, peaceful place, if y'all are competing with each other. And so y'all need to get aligned on, are we rowing in the same direction in the same boat together? Or do I have my boat, you got your boat, and he sees your boat as you and those four kids, and he sees his boat as wherever he wants to go. And by the way, you got some of my money, so give me your money so I can get my boat further along down the road. You're going to find yourself very, very exposed. And so that's why we tell people to get married before you start sharing your money. It's why we tell people to get married before you start sharing your kids. Because

0: That legal document forces y'all into the same boat, and it forces y'all to have the hard conversations about which direction are we going to row together. And if two people are in the same boat, both rowing in the same direction, you will get wherever you want to go way faster than two people trying to row in their own direction in their own boat.
1: That's right. That's very good, John.
0: So there you go. I won't make any more judgments here.
1: There you have it. Yep. Okay. Jessica is in San Francisco, California. Jessica, you're on the line, my friend.
2: Hi. Thanks so much, you guys, for taking my call.
1: Well, absolutely.
2: Full disclosure, I am really nervous, so please if I'm a little clumsy. So
1: no worries.
0: Have you listened to this show? I'm as clumsy as it gets. You're good. You're good.
2: Oh, that felt like a hug. Thank you. I'm really new to Ramsey. I just downloaded the audio book of Baby Steps, which I started yesterday on commute home.
0: Welcome to our cult,
2: thank
0: Jessica.
2: So I have been listening to the podcast going back the beginning of this year. Anyway, the reason I'm calling, I just turned 56 this week. And
1: happy birthday.
2: So thanks. And I'm really feeling I'm like a combo platter of really overwhelmed, massively scared, and really, really embarrassed because I'm so late to the game. And I want to empower myself the best as I possibly can. So I'm not working until I reach my expiration date on the shelf, right?
1: Tell us what you're concerned about. Tell us why you're the combination platter.
2: I'm never going to be able to. Yeah, my combo platter. I just really want to know, am I ever going to be able to retire?
1: Well, you're not alone. There's a lot of Americans that feel that way, that feel anxiety around not just can I retire, but when I do, will I have enough money to carry me through my entire all of my retirement years? So let's play with the numbers.
2: Especially living in California.
1: Yeah.
2: In the Bay Area, it's so expensive.
1: Well, let's play with the numbers a little bit, and we'll try to see if we think you're getting close or if there's hope for you. There's always hope. So tell us, you're 56 years old. What do you have in retirement savings so far?
2: Like nothing. I spent my entire 30s disabled, and then I rehabilitated and went back to work and lived check to check in my 40s, mm-hmm. and then put myself through grad school to be able to double my earning, and had started to save in a 401k. And then I work in tech, and we had a layoff, and so I was laid off for a year and a half and mm-hmm. just went back to work a couple months ago.
1: So how much is in that 401k to date? Even if it's not much, tell me how much.
2: Yeah, $127,000.
1: Okay, which is not nothing, by the way.
2: What's that?
1: That's not nothing. You said almost nothing. And give yourself credit. You have $127,000. And how much are you earning?
2: $140,000.
1: $140,000 a year. Okay.
2: With about a 10% bonus.
1: Great.
2: Annual bonus.
1: Yeah. Okay. And do you have any consumer debt?
2: I only have, this is my only debt. I have lived debt-free with the exception of a car my entire life. I own my home. I have $10,000 on the car. It's worth $26,000. I have a $2,000 emergency fund, even though Dave recommends $1,000.
1: I'll let it slide.
2: You can't even buy a box. You can't buy a box of Kleenex here in the
1: Bay
2: Area.
1: I'm not going to take you to task on that. So you've got the $10,000 car. You've got a little bit of an inflated baby step one. Is there anything else that I'm talking fast because I want to make sure we can help you.
2: Yeah. And I have $16,000 in savings.
1: Okay. Excellent.
2: And I own my home. And I own my home, which is
1: outright?
2: About $350,000. Yeah,
1: okay.
2: I paid for it cash.
1: I'm going to blow your mind on this. What I would do, I would take the $16,000 and I'd pay off the car today.
0: Today, right now.
1: I would do it immediately. And then I would continue to invest your $1,750 a month off of your salary. And if you do that from age 56 to age 70, girl, you're going to have $1.2 million. So you need to stop playing and feel good about yourself.
0: And you got a paid-for house.
1: And you have a paid-for house. You're going to be just fine.
3: 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But AI is only as good.

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1: 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I'm Lee Habib. 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
10: ABC News, I'm Mike. Mike Dubusky. Democrats are slamming a taxpayer-funded compensation fund that the Trump administration is proposing. The $1.7 billion

0: The fund would be used to pay those who claim they were wrongfully targeted by the Biden administration. ABC News senior political correspondent Rachel Scott says it comes after Trump said he plans to drop his lawsuit against the Internal Revenue Service.
1: The proposed fund, which could face legal hurdles, would draw its money from a Treasury Department judgment fund, a permanent bucket of federal dollars used to pay court judgments and settlements, sources said. The settlement terms are expected to bar the president from directly receiving payments related to the claims of his lawsuits, but it does not explicitly prohibit entities associated with him from doing so.
0: President Trump and Chinese President Xi Jinping, while at a summit in China this week, say they agreed to a vision of constructive strategic stability. However, it does not appear that China is moving to put more pressure on Iran to reopen the Strait of Hormuz. This is ABC News.
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3: 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Alrighty then. Dan is in Los Angeles, California. I feel like we've had several Californians calling in today. How can we help out, Dan?
4: Hey, thank you very much. I'm currently in a first-time situation that my house is on the market for 90 days. And I'm lowering the rate the rent every few weeks, and it seems like it's not going to be...
5: Yeah, hey, Dan, do me a huge favor. Talk directly into your phone for me.
4: I'm talking to the phone. Do you hear me better?
3: Yeah, it's a little muffled, so yeah. Whatever you can do to improve that, we would all appreciate it.
5: Yeah, I want to be able to get right to your question. Yeah, go for it.
4: Yeah, so my concern is should I sell the house right now in a loss, or should I keep the property with a negative cash flow with $2,000 from my pocket every month and wait a few years until I can refi or the value of the property would go up and I can sell it in a profit?
3: So you're burning $2,000 every month on it?
4: I would.
3: You're not currently? Why are you saying you would?
4: Because the house is still on the market, is under listing. And the rent price is lower than my mortgage.
3: Okay, right. And I'm saying you're currently burning $2,000 a month on it. I just want to make sure I understood that.
4: I'm burning more. I'm burning $8,000 right now.
5: Oh, but if you were to rent it, it's only going to bring in $6,000 because of the market value.
3: I see. Okay, got it.
5: Exactly. Wow, what kind of property is this?
4: It's a property in the Hollywood Hills.
5: Okay.
4: I bought it for $1.6 million. I actually put 30% down 2 years ago.
5: Okay.
4: And I moved to a new primary, and I thought, okay, let's rent this out. And I understood that I'm in a negative cash flow right now.
3: So why do you think that is? Because I'm looking, and it's showing that for your, for Los Angeles area, 45 to 70 days is like average days on market. You're sitting at 90 days.
5: No, he's been on the rental market. He can't rent it. He hadn't tried to sell it yet, right?
4: Yeah, I'm trying to rent it. Yes, correct.
3: So it's simply on the rent, trying to rent.
5: You can't. You've been for 90 days. You can't get a renter.
4: Exactly.
5: So if you sold it, what would you lose?
4: Excuse me?
5: If you sold it, if you put on the market today and it sold tomorrow, what would you lose?
4: I believe I bought it for 1.6 and I would sell it for 1.4 with this today's market.
3: Tell us how this is occurring in this way. Tell us, what do you think the barrier is for finding renters, and tell us why you think it's going down in value. Did you overpay for it? Tell us what you think the problem is.
4: I paid more than $1,000 square feet in the Hollywood Hills.
3: Okay.
4: With today's market, from what I see, I think prices that's sitting on the market for more than a month or two, the owner just dropping the price. And the house is three bedrooms. It's 1,400 square feet, so it's not for a big family. Mm-hmm. And maybe it's a little bit expensive for

0: one person or for a couple.
1: Okay.
0: So it just wasn't a good condo.
1: Yeah.
0: And okay. Right now the rent is for $7,000 for 90 days, but I'm gonna lower it to $6,000, and then I'm gonna be in negative cash flow of $2,000, or I'm gonna put it on Airbnb, and maybe going to be break even with the mortgage because my interest is 6.8%. from 2 years ago.
1: Do you think that you could realistically do the Airbnb thing and be at a break even to try to ride out the market a little while before you sell it? Do you think you could realistically make that transformation?
0: From my research, I could be break even. Yes.
1: I might do that in the interim. Otherwise you're $200,000 in the hole on this. Do you have that money laying around anywhere that you'd want to take that loss?
2: You said you put down 30%, so you put down 480 on it, right?
0: Yeah, 500. So it's a little more than 30%. Yeah. I don't want to take the loss. I believe in real estate that the price would go up. Even if I'm getting this negative cash flow, the appreciation would be better to hold this property for 10 years.
1: Mm-hmm.
2: You can't afford that, dude. You're getting killed right now.
1: I mean, is this the only property you have? Do you have others?
0: I have others, yeah.
1: Are they doing well?
0: But they're cash flowing. Yeah. Yeah. I don't have the same interest. I have 2.7% interest on the others.
1: Uh-huh. How much total debt do you have tied up in it, in real estate?
0: In real estate? More than $1 million. I mean,
1: well,
0: much
1: yeah.
0: More, yeah.
1: Like how much? Like, give me a round number. If you think you could, like, is it 1.8? Is it 3 million? Is it?
0: It's about. I have one property that is 1.6 plus one, so it's 2.6 plus. It's about 3 million.
1: Okay, and then how much is it all worth?
0: I would say maybe 5 million.
1: Okay.
0: Million 0.6, so it's 2.5, and then yeah.
1: I think that if I were you, I think that you understand this, and I think that you might be able to make that Airbnb transformation and get this at least break even for a while, and you might be able to ride this mm-hmm. out to where you're not making any money, but at least you're not burning cash on it until maybe it's in a better position to sell. I might try that for a while. And if you're not able to do the Airbnb, then mm-hmm. yeah, I'd probably try to get out of it if I were you, because this $8,000 a month loss is terrible. And then even being able to rent it and still being at a $2,000 loss is even more terrible.
2: I'll tell you, mm-hmm. Based on your portfolio, you're exposed in a pretty big way, right?
0: Mm-hmm. Yeah.
2: And so, yeah. The only reason I'm saying this is because of how, well, that's not even the only reason I'm saying this. I'm looking at it, the flip side is you have assets worth $3 million and
1: $5 million.
2: I'm sorry, $5 million. You're leveraged $3 million against them, right?
0: Yeah.
2: Okay. So mm-hmm. if you went and sold every house you had today, tomorrow you would have a positive bank balance of $2 million, approximately, right?
0: Gross. Yeah.
2: Yeah. Yeah. Mm-hmm. So, yeah. Minus taxes and yada yada. I'd tell you what, for me, and I don't have a bunch of houses, so take this with a grain of salt. I'd sell that house and I would pocket $300,000. And I would have a very expensive $200,000 stupid tax. And mm-hmm. This is one of the prime reasons why, and man, God almighty, we take a beating online because of how stupid we are. But this is why we say buy with cash. So if you find yourself in these moments, you're at least not losing your soul, right?
0: Right.
2: But that's what I would do. I would take it on the chin, because you're getting hit on multiple levels. You're getting hit on... The home price has devalued, the rent price keeps going down underneath you, and you got almost 7% interest rate on this thing.
0: Correct.
2: Yeah,
0: correct.
2: You're getting punched and kicked and bit all at the same time. And you happen to be in a position where you did put a big chunk of money down, so you're going to walk away with a $300,000 check. You'll have lost money on this particular investment, but man, you're hemorrhaging right now.
1: I may have missed a point on this, because I thought you said that I thought you told me you still owe 1.6 on it and it's worth 1.4.
2: He bought it for 1.6, but he put 500 down.
0: I bought it for 1.6, but

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2: 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Someone who said, I will not give up on my dreams. 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I'm Lee Habib. 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
8: Our Ramsey Show scripture and quote of the day, James chapter 1, verses 2 through 3. One of my favorites, consider it pure joy, my brothers and sisters, whenever you face trials of many kinds, because you know that the testing of your faith produces perseverance. Love that. Harrison Ford said, I always see life this way. You just have to find a way to stick it out and to prevail. It's almost like Harrison Ford knew a little bit about James chapter 1, 2, and 3. All right. Let's go to Charles, who is in Savannah, Georgia. Hey, Charles, how can we help today?
9: Hey, how are y'all? Thank y'all for taking my call.
8: Yes, sir. What's up?
9: Nothing. I was just, I was wondering about investments. I live, you know, I have a wife and a 10-year-old daughter, and, you know, we live pretty humble. You know, we live close to Savannah, and it's a rural area, so everything's a little cheaper down here than opposed to Atlanta or New York or somewhere in California, you know, and we don't make a whole lot of money, but I've managed

0: 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And I'm frugal, so to speak. And you know, I don't like losing money. 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
1: Okay.
0: We are up about $40,000 in debt with two vehicles, which one of them we had to purchase. Usually we don't do more than one vehicle payment at a time.
1: Uh-huh.
0: But somebody hit my wife a few months ago and they totaled it out.
1: Now,
0: so we did have to go get a newer vehicle.
1: So Charles, that going back to the money you said you had saved before you get too deeply into it, the $60,000 and the $125,000, is that the only money you have saved anywhere? No investing, no nothing like that?
0: I do have a CD that's about $253,000, and I'm making about $10,000 a year off of that the last 2 years.
1: Okay.
0: I do have a 457 Roth with about $17,000 in it.
1: Okay.
0: And I contribute 5% each month.
1: 5%,
0: and
1: okay.
0: I work for an agency, and I've got a retirement plan, so they don't match me, but I do contribute 5% to that every month. And I've got a couple ounces of gold and silver, which is that I bought, you know, five, six years ago. So, you know, I've gained about probably $5,000 on that.
1: Okay.
0: And then I've got a little bit of I've got about $10,000 in cash.
1: Okay.
0: At the bank in my safety deposit box, and then I've got about $10,000 in my safe.
1: Well, my goodness, Charles, you got money coming out your ears, my guy.
2: You called us, and I thought you were, like, down to your last broom hole, and you got money everywhere.
1: You do. You have it everywhere. I just don't know if it's in the right places.
2: It's not working for you like it could, but my goodness, you're doing good.
0: That's what I'm thinking, but, you know, me personally, I don't need a whole lot, you know.
1: Well, I think you might need more than you think.
2: Yeah, and you keep saying that, but then you keep going to get more and hiding it places.
1: Yeah, because you feel good now, but there's going to be a day when you're not working.
0: Yeah, exactly. And like I say, I do have a retirement plan, but $325,000 in today's economy, I mean, that could be gone in a blink of an eye.
1: It could, but it could also be back. Yeah. And I do want to say this, because that what you're saying, I think, Charles, is hitting on what a lot of people feel that are probably listening right now, is they are afraid. It's like, hey, if I invest this money, what happens if the stock market tanks? And the truth of the matter is, we have to think about that. Like, let's think back. If we think back to 9/11, if we think back to
2: 2008,
1: the Great Recession, you're right. The stock market did tank. But what did it do 2 years later? It recovered.
0: I know. And they say,
1: and it
0: if
1: was
0: you
1: bounced
0: do it
1: back
0: over,
1: better than ever.
0: Yeah, and they say if you do it over a 20 to 30 year period, you're going to gain regardless.
1: Of course.
0: But
1: yes.
0: I'm just like, even on my 457 Roth that I have through my job, that has got, like I say, I checked it about 2 weeks ago. It's got like $17,000
1: sure.
0: in it.
1: Uh-huh.
0: And I wish I would have started the day I started work.
1: Yeah. How old are you?
0: But I'm 43.
1: Okay. Here's the thing, Charles.
2: While you plug these numbers in, Charles, let me just say this. You and I have kind of a like spirit, which is kind of an eye on what if this all goes down, right?
0: Yes. I appreciate you saying that, because I've been watching y'all's videos.
2: Okay.
0: And I work half days on Friday. And I've been calling y'all every Friday
2: right.
0: for a long time.
2: All right, I'm going to tell you something that's hard to hear. And I had a buddy of mine that's a bank executive tell me this, okay? And he was right. If the stock market implodes and doesn't come back, let's say it goes to zero. The little rocks you have stored in your safe, that one shiny silver and one shiny gold, are going to become rocks.

0: The paper you got stored under your bed is going to be paper.
1: Yes, I know.
0: Okay, so here's the thing. Like, here's the line he gave me when I was doing exactly what you're doing. And I didn't have gold and all that, but I was like, what about this and what about this? And here's the line he gave me that, for whatever reason, it set me free. And maybe it will for you and maybe it won't. But he said, John, I don't have a meteorite plan. If the U.S. stock market goes to zero, that's Control-Alt-Delete, and it's going to get Western real fast. Okay? And so
1: I got you.
0: Planning for what happens if a meteorite hits us, you know what? I'm going to solve that for when that happens. And you're not even buying backhoes and shovels and bullets. You're buying, like, gold and hiding this over here and stuffing it under your mattress. And right? Like, so here's what I want to say. Give yourself the best opportunity with the information we got in front of us.
2: And yes, and what I would tell you, the best information, based on the numbers you gave me, and you gave me a lot of numbers, so I just took the 253 in CDs and I pretended as though you invested it today. So that gives you, with the 17,000, and I wasn't sure if the 60,000, I didn't even add the 60,000 or the 125 insurance because I didn't know if that was what was in the CD.
1: No, the 60,000 is what me and my wife had saved together before my dad passed away.
2: Okay.
1: And I received, you know, $125,000. And we, like I say, we try to save at least $500,000 because at the end of the day, we, between the both of us, we only make about $110,000 a year.
2: Well, we'll call that $60,000. We'll call that your emergency fund. And I'll do you one better. We can add the cash and the money in the safe. We can add that to it, too, because I think you like having cash around. So I'm not even touching that. We won't even invest that. But if we took the money from the CD, we went ahead and invested it along with the $17,000. And let's pretend you told me, yeah, you guys put away maybe $5 to $7.50 every single month. That's the margin that you can save. If you just did that, and you did that, Charles, from today until age 65, that puts you at $3.8 million. And that's enough for you, I assume, with your lifestyle.
0: To do whatever you want, wherever you live.
2: Yes. And that, and let me just say, Charles, we would say, hey, invest 15%. You know, pump that number up. That's not even with you doing that. That's just with you saying, hey, I got $500 of margin. I'm just going to plug that in over there. And you want to know what? I'm cool with that because I will just be happy with this call if you begin investing. I will be happy if you take the money from the CDs and you invest it across the four funds that we teach here. And I do want you to get connected with a SmartVestor Pro because these are people that we vet out, okay? So that means we trust them. We trust that they can take your money and that they'll treat you with respect and they'll treat you with the heart of a teacher and teach you so that you'll learn and feel great about how your money is being invested and that that money can grow for you, not just for your current family, but for your legacy. And I think that that's about as good as it gets, John. So that's what you need to do. All right, guys, that does it for this hour. John did not reply to me. Remember,
0: I think you're tossing me the ball here.
2: There's ultimately one way to financial peace. That's walk daily with the Prince of Peace, Christ Jesus.
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0: from ABC News. I'm Mike Dubusky. President Trump is dropping his $10 billion lawsuit against the IRS in exchange for the creation of a $1.7 billion fund, which would pay alleged victims of government weaponization. ABC News national correspondent Stephen Portnoy.
1: The House Judiciary Committee's top Democrat calls the idea a giant affront to the rule of law. In a statement, Jamie Raskin of Maryland says Trump has no authority to conjure up billion-dollar compensation schemes. Sources tell ABC News the $1.7 billion fund would pay out claims to those who say they were unfairly targeted by the Biden administration, including those who were pardoned for rioting at the Capitol on January 6.
0: President Trump is returning to Washington right now after a summit with President Xi Jinping in China. Those two agreed to a vision of constructive strategic stability. But former U.S. Ambassador to China Nicholas Burns says it just gives China more leverage if the U.S. is seen to be breaking the deal.
2: This is a trap for the United States. The Chinese have tried this before, which is why previous administrations haven't agreed to it.
0: Several updates on the hantavirus outbreak. The one American who tested positive for the illness after being exposed aboard that Dutch cruise ship may have never had the disease to begin with. With experts saying Dr. Stephen Cornfield may have tested false positive. He now says he's deciding whether to stay in quarantine in Omaha, Nebraska, or go home and finish the 42-day quarantine there.
3: I think everybody in this unit is sort of having that discussion with their own health system and with their family. Some will probably stay here the entire time. Some may ultimately go home.
0: Meanwhile, the two Americans who were split off from the original group of Americans exposed to the hantavirus kept at Emory University Hospital in Atlanta have now been transferred to that quarantine center in Omaha. And another Harvey Weinstein case has ended in a mistrial after a jury found itself deadlocked over whether Weinstein raped Jessica Mann, an aspiring actress. 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
0: At least 10 people have been injured in Maine following a massive fire at a lumber mill there. Fire authorities say it's tied to a possible explosion at that facility in Searsmont and are investigating. High temperatures and dry conditions are fueling multiple wildfires across the country. ABC News meteorologist Kenton Jewicki has details.
8: We are watching these numerous fires that have really exploded this week, especially the dozens that have gone from places like Minnesota all the way down to New Mexico and the Texas Panhandle. Some of them have gone 10,000, 20,000 acres in a very short amount of time. So the vegetation is very dry across these corridors here of the Great Plains from the north to the south. And we're also looking at that wind, that dry wind that's going to drive any fire that's able to spark, and the fire weather conditions continue today in a lot of those same areas.
0: Some parents in Pennsylvania are pushing back against technology in schools.
9: Parents across the country worried about too much screen time in schools are lobbying educators to go back to pencils and paper. Hundreds have signed a petition in Pennsylvania's Lower Merion Township School District near Philadelphia to allow parents to opt out of digital devices for their kids. School board members say it's not feasible to opt out of technology they say is essential to the curriculum.
0: ABC's Chuck Sievertson. Expected to get underway next week, jury deliberations in that high-profile lawsuit Elon Musk lodged against Sam Altman, the founder of OpenAI. I'm Mike Dubusky, ABC News.
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4: Normal is broke and common sense is weird. 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I'm Jade Warshaw. Next to me, Dr. John Deloney, taking calls from you for the next couple hours at least. 888-825-5225 is the number that you call if you want to ask your question, and we sure hope that you do. All right, we've got Maria, who's in San Diego, California. Beautiful. How can we help out today, Maria?
5: Hi, I'm 48 years old. My husband's 33. We've been married 13 years. We have one son who's 12. I've been stay-at-home mom since my son was born.
4: Maria, you're breaking up a good bit. If you can go to another part of the house or just speak directly into your line to make sure we can really hear you.
5: Okay. Should I repeat myself?
4: No, I heard you up until then.
5: Okay, so being a stay-at-home mom, I do not have any savings, nothing, retirement. And my husband and I, our marriage is not in good terms, so I think I'm going to be walking away with nothing. So I want to know what I need to do to help myself.
4: Okay, that's a good question.
6: What happened with your marriage? What's going on?
5: It's been volatile since we've been married.
6: Volatile, like abusive, or volatile, yelling and screaming? What does volatile mean?
5: Yeah, a lot of yelling and screaming, and he doesn't share money with me. I do not know. I just recently found out how much he makes. He does the grocery because he doesn't give me any money.
4: Oh.
5: Nothing.
6: Yeah, that's we call that financial abuse. That's yeah. You're in an unsafe situation. So first, I would say, if y'all have been together for 13 years, you're entitled to a big chunk of what he's got. And so don't just walk away. You're in an unsafe relationship because you're being held hostage by the person you're married to financially.
5: Mm-hmm.
6: So if you choose to leave, make sure you get an attorney and do that in a right way.
5: Mm-hmm.
6: The second thing is you'll be faced with the reality that life you wanted to have, I want to be married, I want to be a stay-at-home parent, I want to be focused on my 12-year-old, you're going to have to go get a job, maybe two.
5: Right.
6: And you're going to have to create a financial world where you are financially safe. And that might mean being in a one-bedroom apartment. You're in one of the most expensive markets in the United States, and so it might be moving. Like, there's a whole bunch of things that's going to, it's going to stem from you choosing to live in this scary word called reality. This is my new reality, not my new what I wanted it to be, but this is the facts I'm facing here with my living expenses, my eating expenses, my 12-year-old's expense, all those things, and we're going to just have to create a world around that reality.
4: Yeah.
5: Yes, I looked into all that, yes. So,
4: So Maria, you just found out what your husband earns. How much is it, and do you believe him when he said what he earns, or did you find out because it was written on a paper, or how did you find out, and how much is it?
5: He took out a HELOC to pay off some debt, $70,000. So it was on the loan application. He makes $90,000 a year.
4: $90,000 a year, and he took out a $70,000 HELOC to pay off all of your debt. Is there any other outstanding debt other than the mortgage that you know about?
5: No, just the mortgage and the $60,000.
4: How are you positive?

0: of that?
1: Well, when it comes to debt, he'll share it with me. When it comes to spending, he won't share anything.
0: Okay.
2: What does he have in retirement savings?
1: I have no idea. I've never seen it. He has his mail routed to his parents, so I don't see anything.
2: Good God.
0: Oh, wow. Okay. Yeah. Do you think that maybe he has been saving? Like, does your sense tell you that he has been, or do you think he probably doesn't have much? You may not be able to answer that, but...
1: He's been in the company 40 years or 30 years.
0: Okay.
1: Yeah, so I think he has some type of investment, but I have no idea how much it is.
2: Okay. Well, you should get half of it.
1: Yeah.
2: Or maybe not half, but half since y'all have been together.
0: Uh-huh, that's true.
2: So there might be, your situation might not be as financially, emotionally and relationally, yeah, it's a mess, but financially it might not be as bad as you think it is.
0: I hope it's not. What about the mortgage? What do you guys now owe, or what did you owe, and what's the property worth? I'll already account for the HELOC.
1: So we bought the house in 2017, and we bought it for $340, and it's still $340 right now, plus now the HELOCs. And I think the value is about $550.
0: Okay. So there's the numbers there. John's right. You know, since the marriage, most of this should be split down the middle. That doesn't give you, I don't think, unless he's got this crazy nest egg somewhere, I don't think that's going to give you the ability to walk away, get your half, and never have to work again. So the question then becomes, what can you do for work? You've been out of the workforce for a while, for 12 years. Were you ever in the workforce before you had the baby?
1: Yeah, I was. I work in the legal profession since I was 17, and I had a good job before I quit my job. My son was born premature, so I just didn't go back to work.
0: Okay.
1: And then eventually, I'll pick up some contract work 1 month here and there.
0: Okay, so you feel like you have a exit strategy as far as career is concerned?
1: Yeah, but I'm 48, so.
0: I mean, that's not old.
1: I'm competing against a younger
0: generation. Yes, but let me. You know, inform you on this. A lot of people, they earn the most they've ever made in their 50s. Like, that's their clutch year. So you're approaching that. And obviously, you've been out of the workforce. There's some variables there. But I do want to encourage you on that. And don't get it twisted. Raising kids has life experience all over it. That can, those are transferable skills. So let's be honest about that. What's precluding you from making that step? When do you plan on making that step? Do you still feel barriers to making that step? Let us help you with that. What else is there?
1: Well, because my marriage is not stable, divorce was not an option because I don't want to share custody. I don't know what he's going to say to my son about me. So I'd rather stay home and take care of my son, pick him up from school, drop him off, and help him with homework and activities and all that. That's kind of what's preventing me from going back to work, because I actually went back to work for 1 year last year and my son didn't do well in school. So I felt like, you know, I should be with him for now.
2: The greatest gift you can give your kid right now is stability.
1: Okay.
2: Because there's no way that your husband is being this insane with how he's treating his wife and also being a plugged in, attentive, good dad.
0: So, John, be clear about what you think stability looks like, because you could interpret stability as I'm not going to rock the boat right now. I'm just going to stay where I'm at. I'm not going to. Like,
2: yeah.
0: What do you think stability is?
2: So I guess what I would tell you is, for your kid, the boat is rocked.
1: Yeah.
2: The boat is rocked in wild ways. The greatest gift two parents can give their kid is a rock solid marriage and giving your kid something to anchor into. And the data is pretty clear. A, no, don't quote-unquote stay together for the kids. Fix your marriage for your kids. Fix your marriage for you and your kids' benefit. But if a marriage is unhealthy, it's bad, it's abusive like yours is, then quote-unquote staying together for the kids is not good for the kids, right? You have to ask yourself, is your personal safety and well-being and your child's health and safety and well-being worth your potential, I might have to share custody sometimes. And the reality is, this is still his dad. And so he's still going to need his father. But sit down with an attorney, a good licensed attorney, and ask these hard questions so you can get a picture and you're not just living on made-up stories.

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2: Uh-huh.
3: And then started selling online in college and came home and started doing it full time.
2: Now, looking at your website, I'm seeing a lot of ceramic pieces that are inspired by marine life. Was that intentional?
3: I feel like I've always gravitated towards the ocean. I took art classes in high school and was always doing the ocean. I've always been very crafty too, so I had an earring business when I was about 8.
2: Oh.
3: And I was making jewelry, and then I did graphic design, regular art classes, and then ceramics really stuck when I took those in high school and just missed it. That was why I loved going to high school classes, because I got to do my ceramics.
2: Part of your business is also Prince Charming. Now, Prince Charming does hand prints not only for kids that you may see hanging on the wall, but adults too, right?
3: People like to celebrate like their wedding day with their husband and do like an adult print, but mostly I do little newborns, and so I usually like 3 weeks is like the top age to do it, just because they grow up so fast. And then it's just a great piece to have on your wall and as a memory of the kid.
2: And you teach classes too, right?
3: So I have wheel throwing classes. I can do classes from 2 to 10 people or even individual classes. If you have a bigger party, you take turns, but it's fun to watch.
2: A couple of different places you can get a hold of Emily and find out more about what she does. You can go to Endless Designs by Tobin.com or Prince Charming, P-R-I-N-T-S Charming by Tobin.com as well. Emily Tobin, thank you so much for taking some time to share your passion with us today.
3: Thank you.
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5: Back to the phone lines where we have Leah, who's in Akron, Ohio. Leah, how can we help out today?
6: Hi. So my husband had a job offer for $62,000 a year salary. And then as he had started the position and he's, you know, talking to people with like HR and payroll, he's being told that, you know, of course he wouldn't get paid overtime, but he still has to clock in, clock out. And if he doesn't make 40 hours, he's being docked somehow, which sounds hourly and fraudulent.
5: Okay, so are you going to get clarity, or are you simply not going to take the offer?
6: Oh, he already accepted the $62,000.

0: $1,000 salary offer, but we got our first paycheck and they're not allowing us access to his pay stub. And based off of the number we received, it would seem that he's being paid something entirely different than what was agreed to.
1: What does it look like? What does it look like he's being paid?
0: Hourly, which we don't even know what the price is hourly. What's being paid?
1: What's the pay stub
0: salary?
1: What's a pay stub amount? And how far off is it? And is
0: it
1: off higher?
2: What do you mean? How do you not allow somebody to see
0: that? Well, it's supposed to be on the app, which he has access to the app. But like when he goes to the tab, it essentially says that his employer has him blocked.
1: So did he go down to HR and say, "Hey, I'm blocked on this. Can you fix it?" And did they say no? Or has he just
2: not
1: done that?
2: He needs to know how much he's paying in taxes and FICA and all that stuff.
0: Exactly. And
1: he refused?
0: The way that they're conducting business is they tend to just be like, "Oh, well, we'll get to it. We'll see. We'll talk to you later."
2: Let's back all the way out here for a second, because you're ready to go to war here, okay?
0: A little bit, because I don't understand what's happening. Neither does he, and they're not answering any questions.
2: Okay, so sometimes people get offered positions. I'm trying to think of if you went and got a job as a state trooper, right? It would say something like, can make up to $110,000. Base salary, $60,000 or something like that. But that number is a clock-in number. It does have an hourly wage to it. And at some point in the HR process, they'll tell you that. Or I have other buddies who work in industries where part of the management practice is to track hours, but they're paid a salary. And so I've never heard of somebody being paid a salary, but if you work 39 and a half hours, we're going to take money away from you. Right?
0: That's what it is. That's where I am having an issue with, is that they're saying if you don't meet the 40 hours, your pay gets docked.
1: But are they guaranteeing him the 40 hours?
0: 40 hours, you're not. Sorry?
1: Are they guaranteeing him the 40 hours? And so is it a situation to where we're guaranteeing you the 40 hours, but if you step in and say, I got to go do a dentist appointment or something, that you're not basically clocked in for those hours, then they're docked. Is that exactly what you're saying?
0: Right. So, say because he is in construction, so it's very, based on the weather.
1: Mm-hmm.
0: If he's late or if he's done with the job early, it'll be that 40 hours. If he's done with the job early, he's not getting however much.
1: Understood. I see what you're saying. And he would have to use pay time off to account for him leaving a job early because the job is done. And that doesn't make sense.
0: Right,
1: I see what you're saying.
2: But how much of this?
0: Where I'm a little perturbed is that, if you're not making your 40 hours and you're docking my pay, by how much? What's the hourly there?
1: Sure.
0: And also, if you're telling me that in the opposite side of the coin, if I work 60 hours, you're not going to pay me 20 hours of overtime.
2: Right.
0: But
2: right.
0: You'll
2: so
0: dock me.
2: Let's two things here. One, is there a chance that your husband didn't ask what the hourly rate is when he took this job?
0: Well, I'm actually looking at the job offer paperwork now, and it says you will be paid an annual salary of $67,000 per year and paid in accordance with our every other week schedule.
2: Okay, so
0: that's verbatim what it says. In all of the paperwork, it says nothing about hourly.
2: Okay, so let's do two things. 40. Let's, number one, just focus on what you can control.
0: Mm.
2: You can do one of two things right now. You can call a lawyer, and you can write a demand letter. That's number one. Number two, you can suffer through this crappy deal, and he can immediately start applying for other jobs because it's hourly or whatever, but because I'm not going to work for somebody who doesn't have integrity. And integrity is, I don't know if you're taking out taxes for me, and I don't want to get hit with a tax bill at the end of the year also.
0: Right.
2: I don't know if you're pulling out Social Security for me, and I don't get hit with that bill at the end of the year. Like, That's just business 101.

0: One. Is he 1099 or is he a W-2?
1: He doesn't even know.
0: I know, but
1: there, every time he's asking any kind of question.
0: Okay, but hold on. I'm going to put this on him.
2: This should have been determined long before a contract was signed, ma'am.
0: I got to know what I'm signing up for, and I got an offer letter. I would have said get it in writing. You got that.
2: Yeah.
0: So he's entitled to that amount of money legally because they signed a contract with him. But number two,
1: right.
0: I'm going to ask bigger questions because I would need to know, am I going to take $67,000? Do I need to pull 30% of that because I'm 1099, I got to pay my own taxes? Is that going to come
1: exactly.
0: out of this? Right? Those are questions that should have been asked during the interview, and they weren't.
1: Right.
2: So, I do think...
1: Yeah, I mean, I will say, like, we were very much in need of money.
2: Yeah.
1: You know, obviously you can't live on, like, unemployment. It's unreliable. You don't get it every week.
0: I got you.
1: Yada, yada.
0: But let's just control what we can control here. Right?
1: I definitely think we'll probably be looking for somewhere else. They don't seem to be managing much of anything very well.
0: Right on. And can I tell you this? I'm uncomfortable with the whole thing here, and here's why. Why are you calling? Why isn't he calling? Why are you reading his contracts and his, like, why isn't he taking control of his job, his finances, his employer? Right?
1: Well, I do, like, I'm a stay-at-home mom, so I handle our finances.
0: Uh-huh.
1: Like, he goes, he brings in the money, he does the work, you know, and I do the child-rearing, the finances.
0: Okay.
1: Household. And so, like, I mean, I'm not very intelligent, per se, but
0: yes,
1: I do
0: you are.
1: Have
0: Don't
1: a
0: say
1: basis,
0: that.
1: You know, I just have, like, a basic understanding of, like, a salary versus an hourly, and it feels like they're really muddling it.
0: They are. They are.
1: And it just doesn't, it's just, you know, the math isn't mathing.
0: Correct. You're
1: me.
0: Right.
2: Yeah, I mean,
1: and
2: if I were in your shoes...
1: I mean, he has asked questions. He has tried to talk to the payroll people, and he has tried to talk to HR. But again, they just keep saying, like, oh, I don't know right now. We'll come back to it.
2: And that's not right.
0: I'm
2: on your side, and if you're asking, is this right or wrong, I don't think it's right the way it's being handled. I think the question to go in is, like, hey, am I salary exempt? Tell me what's going on. Answer my questions. If you're not going to answer my questions, and there's no solve here, and that's frustrating. I like what John said, which is you've really got the two routes. You can either lawyer up and really try to fight this and get what you thought you were signing on the dotted line for. I don't even know if I'd go that far. I think I'd just start looking for new jobs, because the benefit of him having this job right now
0: is
2: at least he's searching from a perspective of, I have something, I have a gig, so I'm not desperate, and that's going to help him have more opportunity to find what it is that he's really looking for. So there is, like, a silver lining to this cloud, but my biggest thing going forward is, I think you both have learned the lesson of, we have to ask our questions early and make sure we're getting very clear answers, making sure things are documented in writing. And I have a feeling, I don't know, Leah, but you can, when you're in the interview process, you can start to sense what people's character is
0: like.
2: Are they wishy-washy? Are they putting you off? Is, you know, that sort of thing. And I think that you're going to, you can chalk that up to experience at this point and going forward.
0: And I need a job right now. I'm going to take what I can get. I support that.
2: Yeah, for sure.
0: But if your boss isn't a person of character, I'm going to get out of there.

0: I've been doing this show for over 30 years, and some of the saddest calls I have taken are from situations that are completely preventable.
1: Yeah, and what's so hard is I feel like one of those, especially the ones that I'm like, oh, it's terrible, are people that call in and their spouse has passed away suddenly and they don't have life insurance. When you have to think through, how am I going to pay my bills?
0: How am I going to eat next week?
1: Yeah, the middle of all that grief, like, it's terrible. And so life insurance is the one thing, especially as a mom with three little kids, that I'm like so big on for people to get because it's inexpensive. 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
0: And it doesn't cost much because Xander shops among a gazillion different companies. 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It costs a stinking pizza. 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
8: I'm Mike Dubusky. President Trump is planning to drop his lawsuit against the IRS, but in exchange, the administration is proposing a fund full of $1.7 billion worth of taxpayer money. The purpose? To pay out those who claim to be victims of the Biden administration.
9: Senator Elizabeth Warren calling it an insane level of corruption, dubbing it a slush fund for Trump's handpicked stooges to hand money to January 6th insurrectionists and his political allies. And former FBI Director James Comey, who the DOJ indicted just last month and who the president has repeatedly directed his DOJ to go after, weighing in too.
10: He's making sure that if you're part of Cosa Nostra, this thing of ours, you're on my team, I'll take care of you. I'll take care of you reducing your exposure. I'll get you free dough. That's a very dangerous message.
8: And now all 17 Americans who were on board the cruise ship at the center of the hantavirus outbreak are together at the National Quarantine Unit in Nebraska. Two had been held at Emory University Hospital. This is ABC News.
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2: So my husband is currently following a TikToker who is promoting this first lien HELOC. And I'm very hesitant about it. In fact, my family gives me the name Dream Crusher because I'm just not a risk taker.
1: Dream Crusher.
3: Hey, here's my big problem, number one, Brooke. Your husband's, quote, following a TikToker. That should be your first problem right there.
2: Well, that's what I say, too. But he thinks that I don't really understand the process.
3: He's following a TikToker.
2: Right, but I'm looking at the numbers, and I just can't see how it could work.
1: Tell us about it.
2: Yeah, go ahead.
1: Tell us about the first lien you
3: lost. Hey, by the way, bro, this is my favorite call of the whole day. There's no way a call's going to be better than this one. Are you 16 and he's 17? Did y'all get married real young?
2: Well, no. I'm actually in my 50s, but we have been married for a long time.
3: Please tell me your husband's a 50-year-old TikToker.
2: He is.
3: I every once in a while I wake up and I just think, as a society, we're doomed, and this is another vote for that.
2: Right. Well, I think it's once you click on something, then you see all of the same things. And so this particular guy keeps coming across, and the way that he advertises it sounds, I don't know, to him it sounds great. But this first lien HELOC serves as your bank account.
3: I know.
1: Why? And just to be clear, if you take a HELOC, like in the order, it's like you've got your mortgage and then you got the HELOC under it. So if you were to foreclose, the money would first pay off the mortgage and then the HELOC would go next. With first lien, it reverses that order. So the home equity line of credit is first. That's the first thing that's paid, that sort of thing. My question is why? Why do you need this? Why are you guys to the point of doing these types of things?
2: I don't think that we do need it. But see, the advertisement is that, oh, you can pay this off in 3 to 6 years, which
1: what's he using the money? Like, what's the purpose of it? The grand purpose in his mind? We need to get the first lien HELOC because I need to get a boat, or because we're funding college. Like, why?
2: The why is the payoff in 3 to 6 years. I mean, we're trying for retirement. We're trying to get things settled before we retire. And so that's the attraction, is to pay off this early. But we don't have like this huge income, like minus our debts, that we have to even throw at this HELOC. Because that's what it seems like to me that you need. You need this huge income.
3: Right. So the problem here is you still owe X amount of dollars.
2: Yes.
3: And there's not a way to not owe that much money.
2: Well, our income is okay. That we only owe $220,000 on our house. It's worth about $500,000 to $600,000.
3: Okay.
2: We have it at a two.
3: I get that. But here's what's important. You owe $200,000. Okay.
2: Right.
3: Divide that by 6 years, 72 months. And I can't do that math in my head like Dave can, but like, do you have that much money to put towards this?
2: No.
3: Okay. There's not going to be a secret atomic way to make you owe less than $200,000 in your mortgage. There might be a way that you can reduce your interest rate. Maybe. And so technically, you owe $200,000. After 6 years, you're going to be paying interest also. So there might be a way to make it a little bit smaller.

0: you somewhat nervous at all about the future, right? I'm being ridiculous right now. So if you could somehow magically flip a switch to where you're paying 2.75% mortgage versus a 10%, I couldn't say you were crazy. I might say that's not something I want to do.
1: Yeah, sure.
0: I don't want to put my house on the block again. But what you're doing is you're creating essentially a line of credit. You'd have to be superhuman to never spend this line of credit. There's no way you're going to get a better interest rate.
1: Well, the HELOC is acting as the primary mortgage.
0: But you can draw from it.
1: Yes.
0: So it's a credit card at a variable rate that's higher than your mortgage. Like, there's
1: no possible
0: win here.
2: Yeah, and I don't like the fact that, like, the temptation is there that you can withdraw anytime you want.
1: That's right.
2: I don't like
0: exactly
2: that.
1: And has he, and I don't know if he's gone so far as to say, I ran the numbers like this, and I ran the numbers like this, and here's how much faster we could do it. Here's the exact amount of money that we've saved. I mean, obviously, John or I mean, you would have to play a perfect game, I feel like, in order for this to...
0: It still wouldn't matter, though. You got a 2.75%.
1: That's also true.
0: You've already won the mortgage lottery.
1: But has he done that? Has he even done any due diligence as far as to say such things?
2: No.
1: Not yet.
2: I have on my part.
1: Yeah.
0: Challenge him here. Write me a plan to where we pay off this house in 72 months at $200,000, the remaining balance, plus our 2.7% mortgage. Here's our plan. Here's how much we'd have to pay off every month. Show me, with your first lien HELOC math, how we would accelerate that by 6 months or a year or 2 years, also with the variable interest rate that it could go up. It could go way up.
1: And with the temptation that we could spend against it.
0: Right.
1: Yeah.
0: It's just total madness.
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1: The truth is, we couldn't play without you.
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1: Thank you for protecting the integrity of the game, no matter what.
0: We hope you always know how much we appreciate you.
1: Because without you, this is just recess. It's not really a game.
0: Thank you for always making it possible for us to play the sports we love.
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3: John, I'm thinking about TRS Live, and I'm thinking about, we had some good times, man. We had a good time recording that show in front of a live audience. We went on the road back in April, and if you didn't hear, we traveled to 4 different cities. We did the Ramsey Show live in front of a 300...
4: It's a rad theater there in Denver. Yeah. One of the top 5 wildest things that's ever happened to me at a live event. I've done thousands of live events for my... The wildest thing...
3: I know what you're going to say.
4: I don't know. Can I give it away, Kelly?
5: Yeah, sure.
3: The big thing that happened that we're not going to tell anybody...
4: It was so crazy. We couldn't believe that it happened.
3: I know. We were hoping.
4: I was super hoping it would happen. Let's just say.
3: It happened.
4: Yeah, it was a super fun time.
3: It was. So we dropped the episode from Charlotte a week or so ago, and we just now dropped the Denver episode. And up next, we got Phoenix and Anaheim. Those are coming in the next few weeks, so stay tuned for those. It was super fun. I think. You guys will enjoy it, hopefully, as much as we did. I don't know about you, John, but for me, I love being in direct contact with you guys. Like, over the phone lines is great, but it's still over the phone lines. But if we can be in the same venue and we can breathe the same air, like, that to me is electric. I love that. So be sure to go check them out on the normal Ramsey Show channel. 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
4: I'll just say we may have had a spontaneous debt-free scream that led to a spontaneous engagement that led to a spontaneous marriage. You got to listen to the show. It was a blast.
3: That's good. Good. Again, yeah, go check them out. Wherever you watch the Ramsey Show, they will be there. Watch them. They're fun. You get the same information, just packaged in a more fun way.
4: And there was some times that we would push back on folks, and then, like, later on in the show, they would come back up, or their spouse, remember their spouse came back up. I was like, hold on. And it got more fun and more fun.
3: Yes.
4: It was a blast.
3: It is. It's just different. It's one thing, like, when you guys call in, we can assume maybe the faces that you're making, or we, like, create a persona in our mind. But to see you standing there, to see the faces that you're making and respond to what we're saying, it is different. And it kind of changes a little bit of how we say things.
4: Or I give an answer and the whole audience boos my answer. It's just fun.
3: It's fun. It's a different element.
4: Yeah.
3: All right. Aaron is in Lincoln, Nebraska. Aaron, how can Dr. John and I help out today?
6: Well, I want to buy my husband a really nice truck. Well, he needs a car. And he's getting cold feet, and we decided you're the tiebreaker.
4: Yes!
3: I love this question. These are our favorite questions, Aaron. So you want to get the new car. Tell us all of it.
6: So we're in baby step 6, and we have spent 15 years. You know, he and I had $450,000 of student loan debt. It's paid off. You know, we're in baby step 6. We're paying off our house, but he needs a new car, and he wants a truck, really, really nice truck. Has always wanted it. I think he deserves it. And
3: how much are we talking for this new truck? And, like, what model? We want to know the give us the gory details.
6: He wants the loaded GMC Silverado, but he'll use it. And we're the type of people that keep, you know, cars for a really long time.
3: Sure. What does something like that cost?
4: $100,000.
6: The one, I mean, $79,000-$80,000.
3: Okay. So I'll put $80,000. And you guys are baby step 6. How much is left on the mortgage?
6: So we have $400,000 left on our mortgage. We are on track. You know, the number moves a little bit every year, but on track to pay it off in 10 years.
3: Okay.

0: to that Silverado, is this brand new or is this a year used? Like, what year are you looking at?
1: Looking at brand new, there's just not a lot of good used trucks on the market right
0: really?
1: Now.
0: Really? Is that true, John?
1: And
2: I'll tell you, mine. I want to hear, like, what's your total net worth? Like what your house is worth minus what you own it plus what you got in retirement.
1: So we're baby steps millionaires in the sense of our house is worth about $850.
0: Okay.
1: We make a really good income.
2: What does that mean?
1: $780 a year.
0: So you make $780 a year. You've got $400,000, give or take, of equity in the home. And what do you have in retirement?
1: Combined between the two of us, about $1.5 million. But the market's been good. I mean,
2: sure.
1: You know,
0: and that's so in retirement funds. 1.5
1: 401ks and a brokerage account.
0: Okay, so you're almost worth $2 million then. Did I calculate that right?
1: Yeah.
0: Okay. So the parameters that John was getting at and asking that, and this is not just for you, Aaron. You might already know this, but for those listening, when we're thinking about whether or not somebody can afford a brand new car, this is hot off the lot, we're looking at, is your net worth more than $1 million? Generally, if it is, you can take that big 20-25% depreciation hit that's going to happen in the first year or so. And you're basically saying, I can take that cash, I could throw it out the window, let it roll out the window while I'm driving the car on the interstate home, and I'll be fine. It's not going to affect my well-being in any way, shape, or form. Other thing that we look at, and this is not necessarily with brand new cars, but we look at what percentage, if we were to compare it to your take-home pay, we say things with wheels and motors shouldn't be any more than half of your annual take-home pay. Obviously, at $780,000 a year, which you guys are smoking it, like, that's crazy. Y'all are killing it. This doesn't even come close at all.
2: So here's what I'll say, Aaron. Okay.
1: So here's one more awkward. Oh. Well, not awkward. You know, he lets me handle the money.
2: Okay.
1: You know, we sit down once a month.
2: Yep.
1: So we haven't had a car payment in a really long time,
2: mm-hmm.
1: but in our every dot, like in our budgeting, I've paid ourselves a car payment.
0: Okay.
1: And so for the most part, you know, I don't want to finance it. Like maybe
0: you don't need
1: for the
0: to.
1: Most part,
0: you
1: I
0: make
1: $780,000.
0: Aaron, I'm going to stop this conversation.
1: But because he wants to put it toward the mortgage.
0: I'm going to tell you the most wild thing of everything that you're saying that I hear has nothing to do with the GMC Silverado. The most wild thing that I heard you say is that making $780,000 a year, it's going to take you 10 years to pay off a $400,000 mortgage.
2: Pay off your house in 2 years.
0: That's what I took away from this conversation and said, that's bananas.
2: And
0: the
2: get
0: car
2: him a truck.
0: Is like whatever. The truck is whatever.
2: Why is it going to take you 10 years?
1: Well, that is the worst. We plan for the worst case scenario.
2: Now, hold on. Do
0: what does
2: do
0: that mean?
2: Y'all plan for the worst or do you?
1: I do.
2: Yeah, exactly.
0: And what do you mean by that? Like, what does that look like? Does that look like I just squirrel away all the money into retirement instead of paying off the, like, what does that look like tactically for you?
1: You know, saving for, you know, I got a elementary school age son, you know, saving for his college, which I feel pretty good about now.
0: Sure. Yeah. You should.
1: Help, you know, we had a little bit helping, you know, a now deceased parent.
0: Okay.
1: Financially.
2: Okay.
1: So, you know, there were some variables to where, up until the last, you know, 2 or 3 years, you know, there were some, I don't want to call them expenses, you know, just things that you do. Maybe I got a little ahead, you know, giving
0: true,
1: generously.
0: True, but how much could it have knocked your salary down from 780 to 500?
1: Well, and so the last couple of years is the first time we've made the, you know, my husband was a medical resident.
0: Okay.
1: So we had to pay
0: got
1: off
0: you.
1: The debt.
0: Okay.
1: He made
0: makes
1: nothing.
0: Sense.
2: Yeah.
1: And I was fortunate to where I run a business that, you know, finally in the last couple of years got off the ground. So
0: got
1: making
0: you.
1: That much is a relatively
0: so this is new.
1: New
2: okay.
1: you know, right. over the last couple of new. And
0: fair
1: so
0: enough.
1: It's just kind of adjusting to
0: fair
1: having
0: enough.
1: Real money.
0: Fair enough.
2: So listen, I'm going to tell you, I drove an 06 truck up until a year ago. And at one point, just private conversation, me and Dave on the road, he was like, hey, what are you doing? And he was right. I was trying to make a point to myself. And so I'll tell you what I did. I went and got a fancy that same year truck, but I found one.

0: and it's beyond my wildest imagination. It's like a truck, but it's like driving an iPhone, right? It's ridiculous. And I found one that somebody had driven for about 2,000 miles, and they brought it back because they wanted an even bigger one. They were more insecure even than me, right? And but that took 10 grand off of the same. It was basically a brand new truck that I got for 10 grand off.
1: Yes, but you could have gotten. You could have just gotten the truck.
0: But listen, yes, Aaron, go buy. Tell your husband to get over himself, y'all. You make $750,000 a year. Y'all have millions of dollars. Go get the truck.
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4: From ABC News, I'm Mike Dubusky. President Trump is about to return to the White House after his trip to China and his summit with Chinese President Xi Jinping this week. ABC News Chief Washington Correspondent Mary Bruce.
5: Questions remain about what progress was made here. The president came to Beijing hoping to convince Xi to use his influence over Iran, one of China's closest allies, to open the Strait of Hormuz.
6: We did discuss Iran. We feel very similar, right? We want that to end.
5: But it's unclear if Xi agreed to pressure Iran.
4: The conflict in the Middle East is continuing to put a strain on prices here at home, with global oil prices closing the week up 3% on worries about a prolonged market shock if the strait remains shut down. Celia Monreal is a mother of five in Tyler, Texas, and says she's feeling the pinch at the pump and at the grocery store.
7: I guess the way that he sold that he was going to better the economy, I voted for Donald Trump, which I regret doing, which like a lot of people regret doing.
4: The CDC now says all the Americans who were on board that Dutch cruise ship that saw the Hanta virus outbreak in recent weeks are now all being held at the National Quarantine Unit in Nebraska. Two were transferred from Georgia today. ABC News medical contributor Dr. Alok Patel says none of the Americans are symptomatic, but a French woman is now in critical condition in the hospital.
8: Hanta virus can affect your heart, your lungs, and your kidneys, so treatment may involve mechanical ventilation, artificial bypass machines to protect the lungs and the heart. That's something called ECMO, which some people may refer to as an artificial lung. That's fluids, that's blood pressure support, that's everything to protect those vital organs.
4: Meanwhile, the CDC also tracking an outbreak of Ebola in the Democratic Republic of Congo. And Colorado Governor Jared Polis has granted clemency to Tina Peters, the former county clerk convicted in an election fraud scheme in 2020. 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
1: A California jury will start deliberations next week in the civil trial pitting two tech billionaires against each other. Elon Musk is suing OpenAI's Sam Altman and his top deputy, accusing them of betraying plans to keep OpenAI a nonprofit. ABC News legal contributor and Hofstra law professor James Sample says the burden of proof rests on Musk.
2: Musk has the higher mountain to climb, and he actually has a preliminary matter that he must persuade the jurors of initially, which is to say the jury must find preliminarily that he brought this claim within the statute of limitations. There is a significant argument that this case was past the statute of limitations. If the jury finds that, they don't even need to get to the merits of the question.
1: In an exclusive interview, General Motors CEO Mary Barra says she's concerned about affordability if prices stay high through Memorial Day.
3: We want to make sure that people have the opportunity to be able to afford what they need. That's why we focus on having affordable vehicles. But it is something that we're watching because I think it speaks to the overall health of the economy, which is important for the country, important for jobs. And we hope that obviously the conflict in Iran ends as quickly as possible.
1: Barra sits on the board of ABC's parent company, Disney. And just hours to go before the Long Island Railroad to strike a deal with union workers before their contract expires tonight. The system serves nearly 250,000 daily commuters. Mike Dubusky, ABC News.
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7: 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Checking traffic, 101 northbound in the North County near the Santa Barbara Road off-ramp. Just a hazard. Looks like we have a vehicle on the right-hand shoulder and a tire. Not sure if it's a spare or the one that was on the vehicle in the center divide. They're on scene of that one. Elsewhere, looking pretty good at this time. Weather-wise, sunny, low to mid-80s, inland valleys, and partly cloudy, upper 60s, low 70s. Coastal valleys and beaches. That's news, traffic, and weather together. I'm Kurt Olson. 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

306 on this Friday, Pi Day. I'm Dave Congleton. It is Friday, May 15th, 2026. Good to be with you. I'm here with the legendary Kurt Olson, and Kurt and I will join you all the way till 7 o'clock on this broadcast. It is Friday, Pi Day. Good luck. We're going to give out that gift card to Lynn's a little bit later on this hour. We're also going to visit with our friends from the Rotary Club of Five Cities and Grover Beach. They're getting ready for the big Celebrity Bake Classic. We'll give you the details. At 4:05, Brett Wagner continues our conversation about U.S. and Chinese relationships. And this controversial quotation from the president of China that the U.S. is in decline. We'll hear from Brett. We'll hear from you. At 5:05, it's our last call open line. We'll sit and take your phone calls, whatever you want to talk about. We'll end the week at 6:05 with some live music from Mr. Paul E. Rubin. How's that sound? I'd stick around. It is a Dave Congleton.

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0: You're correct, sir. Thank you. Look who's here. The one, the only longtime volunteer, all around nice guy, Mr. Greg Eubanks.
2: Okay, Eubanks. Okay, let's go.
0: Sorry. Good to see you.
2: No, it's good to be here.
0: I don't see you enough.
2: I know. I get busy with different things.
0: You're there. You're everywhere. Yeah, and that's Stacy. Such an ego on her.
2: Oh my God! How do I live up to that?
0: Insufferable.
2: How do I live up to that?
0: Insufferable, that ego she has.
2: Oh yeah, right.
0: No,
2: right,
0: Stacy.
2: Oh my God! No, I mean following up Stacy is a challenge because she is good at what she does, and that is volunteering at the shelter. Lots of years of experience now with her, and she knows exactly what she's doing.
0: And she still has bashful.
2: Yeah.
0: And I guess she's going to go to a meet and greet tomorrow.
2: Oh, I didn't know about that.
0: So I'll get the details. While you introduce us to Remy, our very special pet of the week.
2: Okay, so Remy. Remy is between 1 and 2 years old. And he's a German Shepherd, or she. I'm sorry, not he, but she. Is a German Shepherd Husky mix. And a few other things, too. So take a look at the photos that are going to be posted, and you figure it out. Those eyes are like icy blue, so you definitely got the Husky there. The Shepherd, yep, the ears stick straight up and good size to them. That Shepherd, the muzzle is a little elongated. Yes, many, many things that say, yeah, I can see German Shepherd in there. But the modeling of the color, the black, the white, a little bit of white on the paws, the brown. I tell you, she's almost a runway dog. She's just really that beautiful.
0: I just put out my hand. She gave me a lick. This is a stunning looking dog.
2: You've got
0: the white on the, not the paws, but the white comes up.
2: Yeah.
0: She's got white legs.
2: Uh-huh.
0: It's like a brindle. Kind of coloring.
2: Yes.
0: But
2: well done.
0: Husky Shepherd. Yeah. Like, wow. And not, how big? Not that big.
2: No.
0: 58
2: no.
0: pounds.
2: Right, right. So you do a better description than me, Dave. You just keep it up.
0: Mm.
2: All right. No, this dog has got some serious personality. I like the energy, even though she's not quite two. Yes, she has like that extra energy, that little pop to her, which is going to be wonderful when you're out and about. She seems to be quite good with the dogs that are barking and going a little goofy out there at the shelter, so she doesn't get angry with them.
0: She gets on with other dogs,
2: yeah,
0: okay?
2: Yeah. You know, mostly, you know, and oh, I got to tell you this one. So one of my challenges is always, how do I get the dog in the car?
0: Yeah.
2: Often enough, they jump in, but sometimes not so good. I opened up the back. She looked at it. I said, up, jumped right up, and then laid down in the doggy bed I got in there, and then did not want to get out and said, I like this. This is home. So I think she's had a lot of good experience so far, and one of them is definitely going for car rides. And that's a good thing, because obviously you're going to go places to take her for walks, runs, if you're into hiking. She definitely should be with an active...
0: But you're ignoring her.
2: I know.
0: She doesn't want to be ignored.
2: Yeah, well, I think what it is that she hears me talking and she says, Greer, you can do better than that. Tell more about me. Mm-hmm. And I will say that she's the most unusually colored dog I've ever seen at the shelter with those eyes and the coloring.
0: Well, let her go. That's why she's whining.
2: There you go.
0: There you go.
2: And mostly it was when the doors opened because then they wander.
0: Doors closed. They're not going to go anywhere.
2: All right. So, good size, excellent health. You just can't beat it.
0: Is this a full-grown dog?
2: Oh, I would say so, yeah. She could use, of all things, she could actually use a few pounds.
0: Yeah, she's a little underweight.
2: Yeah, a little skinny in there.
0: But she's housebroken.
2: Oh, definitely housebroken. Yeah, and I can always tell when I take them out, and what is the first thing they do? If they got to go relieve themselves, you know they're housebroken, folks. I think her personality is such that she would get along with most anybody, but she's going to need some attention because, again, between 1 and 2 years old, you know what they want to do? They want to play. They want to have fun. They want to get out. They want, at least if you have a backyard, they can entertain themselves to a degree, and if you have another

0: dog, and you want them, you know, these two dogs or three dogs to kind of form their own pack and just enjoy themselves while you take care of business in your home, I think Remy could fit in that really well.
1: All right, revisiting with Remy, our very special pet of the week. Let me go over to Kurt Olson. Kurt, have you met Remy?
2: Yes, and her coat, her markings are beautiful. That's the first thing I noticed. Yeah. Love her markings. And very friendly. Nice. Also trying to sniff out the cookies that I'm eating. Yeah. Nice dog.
1: I bought Kurt lunch. Bought him a bag of stale cookies at the vending machine.
0: I think you'd get a perfect sit and a down at a Remy for that. And she does have those manners, you know, so she's quite good at sitting and down for her treats. Did you get the pictures, by the way?
2: I did not for some reason. I was in the other room checking my email, and I thought maybe it went to spam, but it didn't.
1: Or maybe it's Olson, O-L-S-O-N.
0: That's what I thought I did. I'll try it again.
1: And we'll get those photos posted on our Facebook page at News Talk 920 KVEC. So you can see what a great dog we have with Remy. What's the adoption fee?
0: Adoption fee is going to be $161. That includes a spay and neuter, of which she's already been spayed, microchip, license, and all the possible shots you might need to start with. And then you get a 2-week return policy and a free vet check. So for the money, it's pretty darn good, folks. I'm telling you.
1: 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Quick break. We'll come back and chat some more. I'm Dave Congleton along with Kurt Olson. 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

0: This is the Dave Congleton Show, always your hometown radio talk show. Kurt, did you get the photos?
1: Not yet, Dave. I'm looking.
0: All right. We'll get them.
2: Okay. All right. We're trying, folks. The photos are really spectacular.
0: You can always Google Slo County Animal Services, and you can see Remy there. Okay. Len is checking out on the Frederick Law text line. I love Remy! Two of my favorite breeds. Can you tell me more about Frosty?
2: Frosty. Well, before I go into, I'll think of Frosty in a second, but I just want to mention three things.

0: that I think are really good about Remy. Number one, loves pets. And that means that obviously around the head, you can just kind of play with her nose and ears and whatever. She just loves it. She just loves to be petted. Gentle with the treats that you give her, and gives you really, really good eye contact. And you want that eye contact with those amazingly blue eyes. Okay. Now, let's go see what we can find with some other dog there. And in the meantime, while I'm doing that, we can talk about the fact that we've got 43 dogs.
1: Oh, wait a minute. You said three things. What are the three things?
0: No, loves pets.
1: Okay.
0: Gentle with the treats, meaning that she just kind of takes them from your hand very gently in her mouth. And then great eye contact. And those are the eyes you want great eye contact with. Hey.
2: Hey.
0: Over there.
2: Hey. Trying to help you. Oh.
0: Yeah, okay, all right. So, let's see, 43 dogs. Okay, we have one alumni. You remember Dooley?
1: Yes.
0: Dooley's still there, and that's another dog that it's like, are you kidding me? Is Dooley really still there? And Dooley is a black and white Queensland Heeler mix, but mostly Queensland Heeler, a little on the smaller side, and calm and easygoing. That's another good thing. Okay, Lucy. Lucy is a 7-year-old Anatoly Shepherd mix. And Lucy's a really sweet dog. But she's 7 years old. But what does that mean? It means that you've got all of the, puppydom and whatnot and extra excess energy. Oh, that's all gone. Now she's just calm and easygoing. And by the way, Lucy jumped in the back of the car with no problem, too. So she's still very healthy. So please look for her.
1: Let's remind folks about Remy, though.
0: Okay, so Remy is we have down as German Shepherd, Siberian Husky mix. I will say at least 75% of that is true. Now, we got another 25% of, I don't know what that is, because of the mixed blending of black and white and tan and on her coat, which makes her really, really quite the talkable. So definitely, check her out. And almost 2 years old. So she's got many, many, many, many years left.
1: You're ignoring her. She's whimpering. She wants attention.
0: Exactly. She wants to talk into Mike. That's what she's trying to do. She can't quite figure the words out. Mm. I really am pretty pleased with this dog. Jumped in the back of the car, like I said, with ease, and then laid down after a good little sniff to make sure that she liked the smell, and then said, this is where I want to be. And sure enough, did great on the ride out. Where are you? Come here. So actually, she was laying there just whining because she wants her love. I want love.
1: She doesn't want to be ignored.
0: That's right.
1: So given all this, what would be a good home for Remy?
0: Well, I think if you're an active person, yes, or at least a good-sized backyard. Now, that's all based on you having this as the only dog. If you have another dog that, loves to play, I really think Remy could be the ideal playmate. And then you got two dogs that play on their own and having a great time, and you can go about your business in the house. So that's one of the advantages of having two dogs, where one is always looking to you for attention, but two dogs, they just occupy their own time.
1: All right, I'm looking at the list of adoptable. Let's start with the dogs.
0: Okay.
1: I'm just going to pull some out here. All right, so here's a Chihuahua. 8 months old, Cosmo.
0: Yeah.
1: Again, I go back to the point, people are like, I don't like the variety. They always got something of everything.
0: Oh, yeah. Oh, yeah.
1: Lucy, Anatolian Shepherd mix. You were mentioning her.
0: Yeah, love that dog. Love that dog. Good one.
1: You got Rocco, Catalhula Leopard Hound.
0: Yeah, yeah.
1: 2 years and 3 months, 80 pounds. Mm-hmm. Holy cow.
0: Yeah.
1: You got Peach. Is a spayed female, 8 years old. Oh, a border collie.
0: I know. Folks, remember, I've always taken older dogs. And the reason why is because they do get neglected. And it's like, they only got a couple of years left and so on. It's usually more than a couple of years, folks. That's number one. But number two is that you have a dog that they are what they are. Okay. And their energy level is now more mature. And they're easygoing. So, really, don't let go of that.
1: Oh, no. You know Sonny?
0: I do not.
1: Sonny is an English bulldog.
0: I know. Oh, yeah, I
1: and
0: see
1: a
0: that.
1: French bulldog.
0: Yeah.
1: 3 years old.
0: I know. Gotta look at that face, folks.
1: What the? What?
0: That is quite the smile.
1: This dog needs a diet. What? Oh, no. Now, in the main picture, he doesn't look bad at all.
0: Yeah. Here. And then when

0: Really? Click on it. Okay. Oh, come here. Come here.
1: Come on. Get over there.
0: Come on over here.
1: Now, if you look at the main pictures, he's not that bad. He's not that bad. Yeah. Sonny is a 3-year-old English Bulldog mix, recently surrendered to the shelter. A little bit nervous, but now he's confident, spunky, and so funny. We took Sonny on a pack walk with 2 other dogs, and he loved it. He's overweight, yes, so he can only go for a short walk. He likes to go out in the play yard and roll around on his back. But here's the deal. He makes little gremlin noises while he rolls around. He rides well in the car, loves fetch, enjoys the beach, and is a huge fan of belly rubs.
0: Ooh, yeah.
1: Why is this dog not adopted?
0: I know. You know, it's also, you know, like here's a good example on a senior dog, you know, going back to Lucy again. Lucy's a 7-year-old Anatoly Shepherd, looking for a new family to love after her owners had to make a difficult decision to rehome due to a move. Well, here's the other thing about her. She's crate trained for nighttime, does well to keep her space clean. She has experience with children and other dogs and cats. That sounds like a pretty well-behaved dog.
1: On their Frederick Law text line, Cheryl checks in. Hey, Cheryl, she writes, I agree about having more than one dog at a time. Yeah, okay. They always have so much fun together, get more exercise than they would if they ever get by themselves. Where do you come down on that debate?
0: Yeah. Hold on. I really think that's, you know, characteristics of a dog, you know, that gets along with other dogs. It's really, really a good thing because it doesn't isolate them and it doesn't isolate you. If you got a dog that goes on walks and you meet and greet other dogs, that makes life so much easier so you can carry on a good casual conversation with people.
1: Kind of like what we're doing now.
0: Yeah.
1: Well, now, so here are 2 more Chihuahuas and it looks like they came in together. They're both 2 years and 1 month old. Toby and T-I-M-O-N-E.
0: Uh-huh.
1: Timony? Okay. Yeah.
0: She wants to go out. She wants to go in her yard.
1: Well, let her here. Let her out the door. Let her out the door. All it's right. Fine. Okay. Just let her wander. You have a German Shepherd puppy, 16 weeks old, Alvin.
0: Oh, yeah. Yeah. Well, you know what you get with a puppy, folks? A lot of training. Yeah. And that's okay, you know. But crate training for a house being in your house, I think is a good thing to do.
1: Still a lot of shepherds out there.
0: Oh, well, shepherds and shepherd mixes. But, you know, it's adopting on personality is a big thing. By the way, Bill is a German Shepherd dog, 7 months old. I like Bill. Bill needs has decent training and I think has a lot of potential, but you're going to have to work more on that. But handsome, handsome boy.
1: Greer Eubanks is with us. We have been talking about our very special pet of the week, Remy, available for adoption at County Animal Services. Again, closed on Sunday, but open tomorrow from 1 to 5 p.m. Have animals other than dogs?
0: We do. We got 5 cats. And we're going to have a ton of kittens coming in. So keep an eye on that website. If you're looking for a cat and you don't see 1 of the 5 that interests you, just keep looking because we're going to have like groups of kittens now available for adoption coming in groups of like 10 and 20 at a time. So just keep an eye on the website. You can call and ask, but we're not going to let you go out until those kittens are weaned and ready for adoption.
1: Mm.
0: So 5 cats. Oh, gosh. You know, I forgot to see. What about others? What do we got others? We got 32 others.
1: 32
0: oh,
1: others?
0: Oh, boy. How about a goat 14? a lot of goats, folks. Goat 17. Lola the rabbit. You got to look this one up. Junie Tulip, the bird. It's a duck. The big, long-billed duck. I don't know why all of a sudden we got a heck of a variety.
1: I know the story.
0: 1 year, 1 month. Another rabbit. Oh, a Norbit. Oh, you got to check out Norbit, folks. Oh, what a cool
1: animal. So all these animals are available for adoption.
0: Yeah. Ducks,
1: so if you've always
0: chickens.
1: Wanted to have a farm, one-stop shopping at Animal Services, you've got enough farm animals.
0: Oh, yeah.
1: And you got a dog to protect them.
0: Yeah, that's exactly right.
1: Hmm.
0: You know, I was at a friend's house over the last weekend, and she had a couple of ducks that she rescued. And

0: Oh, they're the sweetest things. I never thought of duck as a, you know, as a pet, but I guess they can be.
1: All right, Greer, one last plea, please, for Remy, our very special pet of the week.
0: Yeah, very special. This is really, truly a runway dog in terms of looks and coloring. Just a very, very sweet dog. Good energy, you know, between a year and a half to 2 years old. Unbelievably handsome, or pretty, I should say. Blue eyes, almost like icy blue eyes. Not terribly big, 58 pounds. And I just like the energy because you can give her all sorts of pets and rubs and treats, and it makes great eye contact. If you have another dog and you want, you know, to have a playmate, I really, really think that Remy could fill that role. Bring your dog down, have him do a meet and greet.
1: All right, Greer, we'll see you in 2 weeks. I
0: Yes, you
1: think
0: will.
1: Stacy is going to be in next week, hopefully with good news about Bashful.
0: I
1: We
0: hope
1: shall
0: so
1: see.
0: too.
1: Final thoughts, sir.
0: Final thoughts. Volunteering, you know, summertime is here and people go on vacations and have other commitments, hence the reason I'm not here tomorrow or next week, rather. So, you know, volunteering is something very rewarding. You really will enjoy that.
1: All right, Greer.
0: Later. Odelay, homies.
1: Odelay, Greer. So, news, traffic, weather. It's Friday, Pi Day. Are you feeling lucky? We're about to find out.
2: A new study in Ireland suggests that breastfeeding for any length of time can protect mothers from developing anxiety and depression for up to 10 years. Furthermore, each week of exclusive breastfeeding reduced the odds of developing those mental health issues by 2%. Though breastfeeding can be both physically and emotionally taxing, the results support how beneficial it can be for a mother's emotional well-being. Breastfeeding also lowers a mother's risk of breast and ovarian cancer, helps her uterus recover, and supports overall metabolic health. As for the baby, breast milk strengthens the immune system and lowers the risk of infections, obesity, and sudden infant death syndrome. However, it's important not to approach breastfeeding with judgment. Some mothers are unable or simply don't want to breastfeed. On this, medical organizations agree a fed baby is a happy baby, and no mother should be made to feel guilty about her decision. With this Medical Minute, I'm Melissa Adon.
3: ABC News, I'm Mike Dabosky. Following his high-profile summit with Chinese leader Xi Jinping in Beijing this week, President Trump returns to Washington this evening. But questions remain as to whether he was successful in getting China to agree to pressure Iran on the Strait of Hormuz. Former U.S. Ambassador to China, Nicholas Burns.
4: President Trump was right to press this issue. China has a lot of leverage on Iran. China wants the strait to open. It does not want Iran to be the toll keeper in that strait. And so now it's time for China to use that leverage. Whether they will or not, I'm just not sure.
3: The Centers for Disease Control now says none of the Americans connected to the outbreak of the Hanta virus on a cruise ship are displaying symptoms of the disease. The CDC also says the new outbreak of Ebola in Africa poses a low threat to the American public. And Tina Peters has been granted clemency by Colorado Governor Jared Polis. She's the county clerk convicted in a 2020 election fraud scheme. This is ABC News.
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3: From ABC News, Wall Street Now, a change at the top of the Federal Reserve. Chairman Jerome Powell ends his term today and Kevin Warsh takes over. Powell's term was underscored by economic turbulence, harsh criticism from President Trump, and a criminal investigation from the Justice Department that was ultimately dropped. Stocks tumbled today, and the price of oil has inched upwards again. The Dow Jones off by more than 1 percentage point and below the 50,000 mark. Oil is trading above $105 per barrel. The deadlock in the Strait of Hormuz is the main reason, as well as the sell-off in the tech sector. The closure of the Strait of Hormuz isn't just making gas and jet fuel more expensive. Motor oil is also getting scarce. Analysts say the base oil that is used to make motor oil that comes from the Middle East is expected to run out by next month. And mortgage rates have hit 8-month highs, up 6.62%. Uncertainty surrounding the war in Iran and the end of the U.S.-China summit with no clear peace plan fueled the jump. Mike Dubusky, ABC News.
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1: 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KVEC 920 News Time, 333, checking traffic, nothing new to report. Most highways moving okay, maybe a little slow in some spots due to Friday travel. And weather-wise, we're looking good for a Friday. Sunny, low to mid-80s inland valleys, partly cloudy, upper 60s, low 70s, coastal valleys and beaches. And this news, traffic, and weather has been brought to you by Dr. Kerry Ramirez for general implant and cosmetic dentistry. 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
2: Thank you, sir. We're lining up next week. Thursday, Carson Britz is going to join us. On Wednesday, we're going to take you out to the Channel Islands. Monday, we're going to look at the ballot question on June 2nd for Los Osos and what you want to have happen with the Sunnyside school property. We got a mixture of everything. After this next segment, after the next break, our friends at the Rotary Club of Grover Beach and Five Cities, they're going to have a celebrity bake classic. I wonder if they're going to be baking pie.

0: You know, we've been playing that song for about 10 years now. And it just, is there such a thing as a bad day for pie? Isn't every day a wonderful day for pie? I would submit so. Anyway. Hey, it's Friday Pie Day. That means it's time to talk about pie for a little bit. 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Why not head up to the Lynn's compound? You've got two restaurants. You've got a couple stores. 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Kurt asked me what I did for my birthday last Tuesday when I wasn't here.
1: What did you do for your birthday last Tuesday when you were not here? I think there was a show involved.
0: No, I missed the show, but what I did miss was Lynn's. Kathy and I hopped in the car, and we drove up to Lynn's, and we had a lovely lunch. Let's see. I had the turkey melt. I know people are dying to know. What does Dave Congleton eat when he goes to Lynn's? And normally I get the turkey panini. Obviously, turkeys panic when they see me coming. But I had not had the turkey melt before with French.

0: Don't tell Dr. Goodman I was having French fries. It was outstanding. Kathy had the soup of the day and half a sandwich, and she was equally pleased. And yes, we did save room for dessert. We shared a slice of, I believe, Kurt Olson's favorite, the Alala Berry Pie.
1: Oh, yes. Mighty fine, mighty fine. Every time.
0: It was outstanding. And because it was my birthday, I ordered two chocolate eclairs to go.
1: Ooh.
0: And we saved those. We had those for breakfast Wednesday morning because the birthday celebration had to continue.
1: A meal well done.
0: Yeah. So you want to look for something special. You don't have to go to Paris to celebrate a birthday. Don't have to go down to Santa Barbara. You can just go over, up, down, whichever direction you're coming from. Go to Cambria. Go to the East Village. You can wander around. There's several nice stores there. And you go to Lynn's. Maybe get up super early. You can catch breakfast. You can go for lunch. You can go for dinner. And you think, oh, geez, Dave, come on. I can't afford the gas. It's too expensive. All right, fine. Go to your favorite local grocery store on the way home tonight. Just trust me on this. Go to the frozen pie section. And all the fruit pies from Lynn's will be there waiting for you. The apple, the Dutch apple, peach blueberry, blueberry. They got them. They got the small size, or they got the jumbo size. Take them home, pop them in the oven, and you will be good to go. But it is that time of year when you should be going to Lynn's. And of course, I'm making Kurt salivate here because I'm talking about his favorite pie, the Alala Berry Pie.
1: Yes, and you know, I just thought of something, Dave. I've never had Lynn's pie with ice cream, but if I did, I'm sure it would make the ice cream taste better.
0: You bring up an interesting perspective because you always get asked, and you say, okay, I want the Alala Berry Pie. Would you like ice cream with that? And normally I will say no because I feel guilty just having the pie. And then I feel extra guilty if I get ice cream with it. But if I say no to the ice cream, I can rationalize the fact that I'm eating a big hunk of pie.
1: Yeah, I hear that.
0: Does that make sense?
1: Definitely.
0: Mm-hmm. All right. 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And we'll talk more about this next time we visit with Aaron. But I swear, Lynn's is becoming a bike museum. Aaron's going nuts with these bicycles. He's got classic bicycles dangling from the ceiling. It's his passion. Oh, you're thinking, geez, Dave, I'd like to go. I guess that means you'd like a gift card. Oh, that's right. It's Friday Pie Day. Every Friday, we give away a gift card. This is the best deal on radio all week long. Kurt, I'd say this is better than going to see Ringo Starr. Wouldn't you rather have a Lynn's pie?
1: I'm a big Ringo fan. I would combine Lynn's pie and Ringo somehow.
0: Oh, what a...
1: Well, that'd be superb. It's not a bad idea.
0: No. If you have a choice between... Work with Mathis. If you have a choice between a Lynn's pie and Ringo Starr, you'd take the pie. Come on.
1: Well, I'd always take the pie. All right. Before, after, and during.
0: Okay. We'll get this going. So we have the gift card. This is a good deal. You can have this gift card mailed to you. You don't have to come in. You don't have to deal with me. You don't have to deal with Kurt. We'll mail it to you. This gift card is good at the Easiest Pie Cafe, the main restaurant, any of the stores in the Lynn compound, any online order. However, you can't use it at the grocery store. Can't go to Spencer's. I'm ready for the weekend, by the way. You can't go to Spencer's and try to buy an apple pie. No. We are looking for somebody who has not won this before. Kurt is the keeper of the archive. We know who has won, who has not.

0: Perfect time of year. Great restaurant, nice people. That Lullaberry pie, just it's the secret weapon of Lynn's.
1: I mean, when Linda joins us after the break, I'm going to ask her. So, who's baking the Lullaberry pie in your Baked Classic? I bet no one is going to try to bake a Lullaberry pie because only Lynn's can do it. Look at these phones go! All right. I'm ready to meet a winner. Who is going to win the gift card this week? Oh, all right. And Grover, I bet. Is this Danny and Grover?
2: Danny and Arroyo Grande.
1: Well, that's close enough. I was close. Danny, how are you? Congratulations.
2: Great. Thank you. I'm excited. You
1: got a favorite dessert, favorite meal? How you going to spend the gift card?
2: Oh, on a
1: Lullaberry
2: pie.
1: What is it? See, there we go. It's their secret weapon. Why do you like the Lullaberry so much?
2: I don't know. I guess it's just kind of a special berry and kind of grew up with it.
1: Yeah. And I think Lynn, I'm pretty confident Lynn's is the only place you can get a Lullaberry. So anyway. Well, Danny, enjoy. Hang on. Kurt is going to take your information. Thanks, as always, for listening to KVEC. We appreciate it very much. This is Hometown Radio. Stay with us.
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1: Oh, it's happening again. Hey, we're just rolling here. Just always remember, this is live radio. Just whatever you may hear, this is live. Nothing else like it. And you know how we can do this? Because of great sponsors like my real estate buddy, Lindsay Hart, with Christie's International Real Estate. She is simply the best. She is the Lynn's pie. She is the Lullaberry of real estate. I think I can say that. Look at this. Look at these numbers. Lindsay is currently selling approximately 2.7 times more in total sales volume per year than the number two agent in the county. She's selling approximately 2.2 times more homes per year than the number two agent in the area. Currently ranked number one in San Luis Obispo, Los Osos, Grover Beach, and Arroyo Grande. So, thinking of selling your house, looking to buy a house, this is the agent for you. Her name is Lindsay Harn. You find her online at thelindsayharngroup.com. Have any questions? 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Yes, please. Tell her Dave says hi. After that, go ahead, start packing. You'll be moving fast. License number 01868098.

0: Hi, we're here. How are you?
1: Good.
0: I'm Dave. Up next, we put the community spotlight on our friends in South County with the Rotary Club of Grover Beach and Five Cities. They're getting ready for the Celebrity Bake Classic. Here to talk about it, pleased to have a conversation with Linda Oste. She's here now. Linda, good afternoon.
2: Good afternoon, Dave. Thank you for taking my call today.
0: Thanks for joining us. Have we done this event before? Is this brand new?
2: Well, we haven't done it with the Rotary Club. I've done two others before, but this is a brand new twist on it.
0: All right, what's the twist?
2: All right, we have 13 bakers at Baker's Dozen, and they're all celebrities in the area. And let me tell you who we have. We have Stacy Salome from Big Brothers Big Sisters, Scott Ostrowski. He's going to be the district governor of Rotary District 5240. We have Pete Sizek, a trustee at the Cuesta College, Melissa Watkins, a grandmother extraordinaire and volunteer at the branch school with the grandchildren. We have Kathy Tompkins. I think everybody knows her. She is an award-winning baker from the Arroyo Grande Harvest Festival. And we have Ian Parkinson, our sheriff and coroner, Dan Dow, our DA, district attorney, Connie Wood from Altruza, Cheryl Tolan. She is an account executive with Placer Title. She's also the co-founder of Welcome Home Military Heroes. We have the youngest mayor ever from Grover Beach, and that's Cassie D. And she succeeds her uncle, who was the mayor before, and her grandmother owns Dan's Pre-Owned Books, but now Cassie owns that. And we have the mayor of Arroyo Grande, Karen Ray Rasm, and also one of their council members, Kate Seacrest. And we have Miss Anita, another celebrity on the radio, Miss Anita. And then we have Adam Verdeen, and he is a community volunteer, and he's a pilot and an attorney. And so we have a great group of people. And so how we're doing this
0: Linda, please, you're getting way ahead of me. Let's back up here a little bit.
2: Okay.
0: Take a breath. We got all the time in the world. So we got about, I know about two-thirds of these people. Good job on recruiting the bakers. But what exactly is the Celebrity Bake Classic? Just tell me about the event, please.
2: Okay. It's a sweet way to give.
0: All right.
2: So it's a peer-to-peer donation. So we have a website, and you go online and decide which celebrity and cake that they're baking that you would like to donate towards.
0: Ah.
2: The person that donates the most amount of money for one celebrity's cake wins the cake. And then the celebrity that has the most amount of donations, they also get a prize. And 25% of all the funds raised by each individual baker goes to their favorite charity, so that we have 13 favorite charities for the bakers, one each, plus the rest of it goes to the Rotary Community Service Giving, which we'll be giving out in our July 1st year through June of next year.
0: All right. So can I start voting now?
2: Absolutely.
0: Okay.
2: Absolutely.
0: Now, can I only vote one time?
2: You can put donate towards each celebrity as many times as you like.
0: Okay.
2: And of course, if towards you might win a cake.
0: All right.
2: If
0: so
2: you're the highest donor for the cake.
0: What's the website, please? How do I vote?
2: You know, I have a QR code and I can send it over to you.
0: Well,
2: and I also have the website address. Hold on, let me get that for you.
0: Take your time.
2: Okay.
0: We got Linda Oste with us from the Rotary Club of Grover Beach, Five Cities. This is a very important event. I love this. Celebrity Bake Classic. Go ahead, please.
2: Okay, it is, just a second, I had it there. Okay, here it is. It's the Grover Beach Rotary Club Celebrity Bake Off. Bake-off.
0: Okay, but how do I vote? Or how do I do this?
2: Well, you can either. We have our posters. We're having them all over town. They're all over the village right now, and we're going to be taking some to San Luis. I can bring one by your radio station too.
0: Well, no, but I'm trying to help you out here, Linda.
2: I want you to.
0: Okay, so I love this idea. You've got 13 celebrities, and they're each going to bake a cake. And if I go online and donate to them, we're going to raise money that stays here in the community.

0: But I'm
1: absolutely.
0: But I'm just trying to figure. Like, here, we got Anita Schauer, Miss Etiquette. Okay, I'm friends with her. I'd like to support her. So how can I make a donation to Anita Schauer?
1: Okay. We have it on Facebook, all these posts.
0: Okay.
1: With the QR codes.
0: Okay.
1: And it's on the Rotary Club of Grover Beach Five Cities. Anita Schauer probably has it on hers, and all these bakers, I'm sure, have it on theirs.
0: So it sounds like you have to be on Facebook in order to make a donation. Hmm.
1: The website address is very, very long.
0: Okay.
1: And it's very long.
0: Okay.
1: Because it's a Google Docs kind of a deal.
0: Oh.
1: And so the address is very long.
0: So if maybe
1: it's on Google Docs.
0: Maybe if I just Google Rotary Celebrity Bake Classic, it would come up, right?
1: Yes.
0: Okay.
1: Yes. And it's also on the events on Facebook, too.
0: Okay.
1: Because the culmination will be on June 24th, so you have until then to vote, and it's from 4 to 6, and we try to save money at the Grover Beach Rotary Club, and so we don't want to spend a lot of money on venues and so on, so we're doing it at the home of the Osties. And everybody is invited, and you can come here. You can continue to bid, and while you're bidding, you can enjoy some libations. We're going to have all kinds of wine, and Steve Curry is going to be there barbecuing sausages, and we're going to have appetizers and desserts, but we can't eat the celebrity's cake unless you pay for it through the bidding process.
0: Now, is it possible, Linda, that some of them will try to make the same cake, like a chocolate cake, or have you given them orders to be different?
1: We have the most amazing, as an example, Anita is making a vanilla candy cake. Karen Ray and Kate are making a strawberry Fields Forever cake. Dan Dow is making Mama's Midnight Creation, and it's ginger Kringles. And Connie Wood, because she's with Altrusa, and their big deal is literacy. That's what they donate towards and represent. And so she's making an open book cake. So it'll be shaped like an open book.
0: Oh,
1: Cheryl Poland is going to be a double decker, and it's going to be red, white, and blue with the American flag. And Cassie D, because Ramona Park has gone through an extensive renovation. And so hers is a dirt cake, because that's what we've seen in Ramona Park for a while. But it's going to have the grand opening very shortly, and it'll be finished. And the sheriff, Ian Parkinson, he's going to have a sheriff's surprise cake. I hope it's not a ticket for me, but anyway.
0: Yeah, you cut into the cake, and there'll be a arrest warrant. Wow.
1: Yes, for Linda Osti. And Kathy Tompkins is going to have a triple layer care cake. And Melissa Watkins is going to have a lucite tall tower. And it's going to have six different kinds of cupcakes on there. All kinds. Chocolate, red velvet, just everything imaginable. A lemon and so on. And then we have a strawberry shortcake by Stacey Salome. And Scott Ostrowski's cake is going to be United for Good cake. I don't know what that tastes like, but it sounds good. If we're all reunited, it can't be bad.
0: Yeah.
1: And
0: no.
1: Then Pete.
0: Go ahead.
1: Yes. And Pete Sizek's going to have a decadent carrot cake.
0: Mm. Mm. Well, these all sound pretty good, but they're all making cake, no pie.
1: Well, you can bring the pie and we'll taste it while you're here.
0: Yeah, well, no, we don't want to compete with Linz. Nobody can compete with Linz. That's why everybody's making a cake. We know better.
1: Yes.
0: Mm. Was it hard?
1: I've been to Linz. I get it.
0: Was it hard to get your celebrity bakers?
1: You know, not really. Everybody just was so excited about the idea. In fact, some of them are making special commercials, and they're so cute. Everything but a song and dance, but the cutest things you've ever seen. And we've been advertising it as much as we can. We've been on the Anita Schauer Show twice already. And it's been lots and lots of fun. And we've got a lot of support and a lot of happy campers here.
0: All right. So I'm just going to urge our listeners, just go online, Google Rotary Celebrity Bake Classic.
1: And Grover Beach.
0: Yeah,
1: Grover Beach,
0: Five Cities, Celebrity Bake Classic. You can go online starting now. You, in fact, you know, you can donate to Dan Dow and

0: Sheriff Parkinson. You want to be fair, yes. Spread the wealth. You don't have to choose one person.
1: And they also look at Linda Oski on Facebook, O-S like Sam, T as in Thomas, Y as in yellow, and you'll find it a million times on there.
0: All right. Linda, good luck. Okay. Good luck with the bake-off.
1: God bless you.
0: God bless you. Thank you. Thank you, Linda. There you go. Thank you very much. On my headstone, I want Dave Congleton, for however long I live, champion of live, local, hometown radio. Love it. Love, love, love it. Perhaps Rotary will work on a shorter website for next year. It's a great cause. Good people support them. Thanks to the service clubs and all they do on the Central Coast. Off we go. We got news, traffic, weather. Then we're just going a completely different direction. Brett Wagner up next. We'll continue our conversation about the U.S. and China. Always good to hear from Brett. Always good to hear from you. I'm Dave Congleton along with Kurt Olson. Stay with us.

0: 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It's 4 o'clock on the Central Coast.
1: From ABC News, I'm Dave Packard. Sources tell ABC News President Trump's expected to drop his $10 billion lawsuit against the IRS. This would be in exchange for the creation of a massive fund to compensate allies who claimed they were wrongfully targeted by the Biden administration.
2: Talk of a $1.7 billion fund to pay out claims to those who say they were unfairly targeted by the Biden administration has outraged congressional Democrats.
3: It's utterly fraudulent what they're doing there.
4: It's another grift by the President of the United States.
5: I mean, it's outright corruption.
2: Pennsylvania Republican Brian Fitzpatrick says he opposes the Secret Service's request for $1 billion, a portion of which would be used to secure the new White House ballroom.
6: Shows a lack of priorities.
2: His opposition could prove key if Democrats stick together. Stephen Portnoy, ABC News, Washington.
1: President Trump returning to Washington after days of talks with Chinese President Xi Jinping. But while the White House is touting fewer new agreements, questions remain on whether China is fully on board. President Trump says Xi offered to help push Iran to reopen the Strait of Hormuz and said China would not give away Iranian military equipment. Former Biden-era U.S. Ambassador to China, Nicholas Burns.
7: President Trump was right to press this issue. China has a lot of leverage on Iran. China wants the strait to open. It does not want Iran to be the toll keeper in that strait. And so now it's time for China to use that leverage. Whether they will or not, I'm just not sure.
1: This hour, the U.S. Supreme Court denied Virginia Democrats' request to stay the state Supreme Court decision that invalidated a voter-approved redistricting effort. Volunteer fire crews rushing today to help extinguish a massive fire at Searsmont, Maine, at a lumber yard. Maine State Fire Marshal Sean Essler.
8: We're in Waldo County, made up of all volunteers, and what I saw was professional firefighting efforts. I saw everybody working hand in hand to pull hose lines, to move apparatus, and to put water on the fire.
1: 11 reported injuries, all firefighters. 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
1: Despite an ongoing shortage of air traffic controllers, the FAA has revised its new hiring target downward. According to the new hiring plan, the FAA is hoping to add more than 12,000 controllers to facilities around the U.S. That's down from a prior target of 14,000 air traffic controllers. Staffing levels are the highest level they've been in 6 years, but it's still below a

0: Target level, especially as demand for travel has increased. A mistrial declared in the Harvey Weinstein sexual assault trial in New York. Weinstein was accused of assaulting Jessica Mann in 2013, but the jury was deadlocked.
1: The central point in this case was whether the testimony from Jessica Mann was consistent. Harvey Weinstein's lawyers have argued that they had an on and off relationship, and this argument used by their by Weinstein's lawyers successfully resulted in another mistrial last year. At this point, Manhattan District Attorney Alvin Bragg is thanking Jessica Mann for her testimony and saying that they're thinking about their next options in consultation with her.
0: ABC's Peter Haralambos. Mortgage rates have hit 8-month highs, up to 6.62% today. Uncertainty surrounding the war in Iran fueled the jump. A change at the top of the Federal Reserve, Chairman Jerome Powell ending his term today, and Kevin Warsh takes over. Powell's term was underscored by economic turbulence, harsh criticism from President Trump, and a criminal investigation from the Justice Department that was ultimately dropped. Dave Packer, ABC News.
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5: 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Checking traffic, no collisions. One hazard southbound 101 at Railroad. Pickup in the right-hand lane. Tow truck on the way. Weather looking good today and for the weekend, but windy. Low to mid-80s inland valleys and the upper 60s, low 70s coastal valleys and beaches. I'm Kurt Olson. That's news, traffic, and weather together. 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

0: All right, Kurt, thank you. This is the Dave Congleton Show, always your hometown radio talk show. In about an hour, we'll do our Friday last call open line. Take your phone calls. You pick the topic. And then we'll end the week with some music from a very talented singer-songwriter, Mr. Paul E. Rubin. It is a Dave Congleton Show, always your hometown radio talk show. I guess I would call this segment part two of a conversation we began last night about China with Dr. Armstead. We're getting ready to welcome back Brett Wagner to this show. We want to talk about the president's trip and the fact that the two leading superpowers got together and that the head of China, President Xi, basically said that he saw the U.S. as a nation in decline. I remind you, as we reintroduce Brett, that he served as an adjunct fellow at the Center for Strategic and International Studies. He is a former professor at the U.S. Naval War College. He has written extensively, and you may have seen his opinion pieces in the Wall Street Journal, USA Today, the Los Angeles Times, the London Financial Times, and the San Francisco Chronicle, where he has become a regular. Mr. Wagner, welcome back to Hometown Radio.
1: Good to be back, Dave.
0: Appreciate it very much. Good to hear your voice, sir. So I guess I'd start with Xi's observation that he sees the United States

0: as a country in decline. How do you react to that, and do you see any validity to that assessment?
1: Well, being to my core pro-America, and of course everything that our great nation stands for, I do see there to be some truth in what he said. It's unfortunate, from my perspective at least, that this has come to pass since Trump has taken office. Because quite frankly, in the previous years, I thought of this as a gift to America, that Russia had floundered and that America might be having its second century in a row. Your listeners might remember that the 20th century, World War II and the years after, where America was the leader of the free world, was thought of as an America century. But I worked alongside Dr. Brzezinski at CSIS while I was in Washington, and had occasion to speak with him about his efforts while serving as national security advisor for President Carter to open up China, and whether they would pose, you know, with over a billion people and all of their natural resources, rare earth materials, et cetera, whether he thought that they would ever rise to be a threat. And his answer, while encouraging, I also found to be unsettling. He and the people who set into motion bringing China into the world market did not really plan for that. It was almost like the storage of nuclear waste at nuclear power plants. Well, let the next generation figure that out. So China entered the world economic system and began to grow. So as they grow, of course, our relative percentage of the total pot shrinks. I mean, whether we're growing or not, they're growing at a faster rate. What was supposed to be the buttress against that was, of course, the sharp decline of Russia and almost near insignificance on the world stage today, but also our strong alliances. Because if China rose up through the great power status to be 25% of world power, 30% of world power, 35-40, as President Xi of China certainly envisions, then as our, what people call hegemony, which is where you're kind of the dominant force in the system, as our percentage of the same share would begin to decrease, and some analysts say that we'll reach parity by 2040 or so, if you add that together with all of our European allies, also great powers in their own right, then China could never take over the world system. Yeah. So when I was envisioning another world, another American century, it was that China would have to be basically continue to be absorbed into our vision of the world. And now it seems that she is intimidating the U.S. and suggesting that it will be China's vision of the world that the United States bows to.
0: Do you think that was his motive in making that comment, that he was trying to poke the president while the president was in China?
1: You know, he certainly has his domestic, you know, he might be a dictator, but he's not the only man over there. And so he has his domestic audience, we might say. And while Trump builds giant gold statues to himself and what have you, people call that his perceived self-legacy. Xi's self-perceived legacy is the reunification with Taiwan. So he is laser-focused on that. He's as serious as a heart attack. And if you talk about the rise of China as a power in relation to us, that we're getting weaker, it did not help, and it hurt to an enormous degree that so much of our arsenal had been expended over there, Dave. And so that is a direct thing that he is referencing. He realizes that so much of the missiles and arsenal that we hold in abeyance in our massive arsenal that could be come to the fore to defend Taiwan is no longer there, and he knows it.
0: Because
1: he's rubbing it in our face.
0: Because of Iran.
1: Yeah. In the foolhardy way that all those munitions have been fired off.
0: Tell me more about that, please. Because I remind our listeners that our war against Iran began in late February, and at least for the first few weeks, it was repeated and repeated and repeated bombings. The president has claimed great military victories. I'll defer to you on that, Brett, but it does seem like we used up a lot of our weapons to achieve that goal.
1: Well, so much so that China's reportedly selling defensive weaponry to UAE, one of our allies, because we're not meeting the need. and our Arab allies over there expressed

0: expressing great discontent that we certainly, you know, supplied for our own defense of our forces. You know, I would argue not as well as it should have been, but we supplied the resources to defend our own troops and certainly Israel. And they felt that we'd left them out in the lurch, and I would mostly agree with that. So China has stepped up to the fore, or so we heard there. Ironically, so has Ukraine. And whereas Trump and Vance and et cetera, his clan had gathered around hoping to humiliate Zelensky in the Oval Office in that famous exchange where Trump shouted in his face that he's not holding any of the cards. One might say now that the tables are reversed and that he's holding more cards than is Trump, because he's over there with his anti-drone technology and is able to help them in ways that will feed into the future of asymmetric warfare, something for which the United States is not currently prepared.
1: In terms of China, are we holding any cards? He pauses.
0: How do you mean?
1: Do we have any advantage over China right now? Because it's it seems to me, Brett, just watching the news reports, the president went out of his way to be kind and gracious. He left the bluster behind in Washington. And just following the media, it just struck me that, well, he's trying to mend fences a little bit because he doesn't have anything.
0: I would not disagree, but in his fawning praise for President Xi, he said, and I would wholeheartedly agree. I mean, it was him being honest. He goes, he sings his praises all the time. I mean, he said it in so many words that he catches a lot of flack back here for, you know, from the free press and abroad for his effusive praise for the dictators, and among them is Xi. So I would not question that he admires a man, because he admires him every day, you know, into our ears nonstop. I think the gushing is authentic, but whereas he was certainly this time last year and even in the months before shaking his tariff saber, rattling into the night, now he does seem to have backed off that. And he does, of course, like everyone's reporting, he's eager to get their help with Iran, which he's not going to get. He went out, as is widely reported now, to suggest that they had agreed to purchase 200 Boeing airplanes. The market was expecting 500, so their stock immediately dropped 5%. But then President Xi came afterwards and said he had made no such agreement.
1: Let me pause you there. We are in conversation with Brett Wagner once again, part two of our conversation with our resident experts about what is going on between the United States and China. Extremely important topic. But when we come back, we actually are going to link this to Greek mythology. Brett will explain. I'm Dave Congleton. This is KVEC.
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4: We are back with Brett Wagner, former adjunct fellow at the Center for Strategic and International Studies, former professor at the U.S. Naval War College. We are showcasing the president's trip. He's back safe in Washington, met with the leaders of China. And we're talking about the fact how, in the eyes of many, the U.S. is a nation sadly in decline, while China is ascending. As we continue, Brett, on the Frederick Law text line, listener wants you to explain what you mean by asymmetric warfare.
5: Very good, because that's kind of a technical term. When I was in the National Security Studies program back in Georgetown in the late 90s, that was an emerging term, limited warfare and whatnot. I was on the other side of the room most of the time studying nuclear weapons. But basically, what asymmetric warfare is what we're watching in Iran, for one thing, what we have watched in Ukraine since the Russians invaded. It's where you have a great power that, like Russia, they're rolling tanks down the highway. They date back to the 1980s. They're basically outdated. And then Ukraine has been developing drone technology that can strike deep into Russia, and they have no defenses against it. So whereas Russia has all of those long-range missiles and incredible firepower, and they're certainly depleting their stockpiles just as we are, Ukraine can basically manufacture these types of drones in every basement. And that's what they're teaching some of our allies, such as over there in the Middle East. What I would suggest, before I pause to take a breath there, Dave, is that hooking up Ukraine with Taiwan. Because if China really is saying what they're saying, that it is inevitable that they are taking over Taiwan, and that is what Xi is now saying. It is inevitable that they are taking it over. So right there, they're saying whatever you think your military defense line is over the last, you know, how many decades since the fall of Republican form of government in China, 1949, they're saying, well, basically, we're going to start bumping up against that.
4: Yeah, but
5: so that's,
4: and we can go down that hole. That's fine. Given what's happened with Ukraine and Russia, would that not give China pause about trying to take over Taiwan?
5: I hope it would. Yes, I do. One of the great strategic importances of Taiwan is not just geostrategic, which is one of my specialties, but it's also dealing with the 96% of all AI high-tech chips. I'm not really big into the chips, but they make the most advanced chips that everything is using right now.
4: That's right.
5: It is as important as the rare earths over in China. If that fell, there would be hell to pay. Now, if they were going as willy-nilly, if they decided to do something military towards Iran, and they went willy-nilly like Putin has done in Ukraine, and they targeted those, I'm not sure what we would do. That's a that's all off moment. But talking about asymmetric warfare, okay, now China's sitting over there with 1.4 billion people. They have, you know, God knows how many hundreds of nuclear warheads now in their arsenals. ICBM missiles, I'm not familiar with how many, but they're a massive military. On the flip side of that equation is that they have not been in a war since 1979 or such.

0: and that was with Vietnam. I don't think they came out on the plus side of that. So their generals have all been trained over in Russian military schools alongside the young guys who have grown up to be generals over there who are losing in battle. So China's not real sure that their massive military is ready to go because it hasn't been battle tested, and certainly none of their generals and such have been. But in the face of that, with asymmetric warfare, going back to the question from the text line, that's where if they had, you know, I don't want to use a bad word, truckload of drones ready to go, and the ability over there, just as Zelensky talks about in Ukraine, about the ability to manufacture the drones everywhere, you can just start signaling to the mainland that you're prepared to target them. Hmm. And so I wouldn't say target civilians in Shanghai or anything, but you certainly can pick some pretty sensitive targets that are going to make them look pretty bad.
1: Yeah, but now
0: so
1: here we go.
0: Polysymmetric. Yeah. Yeah,
1: but here we go on the Frederick Law text line. The texter won't go into any detail, but he's just suggesting that you're fear-mongering. Great, great fear-mongering.
0: I can't address that because
1: no, you can't.
0: I look out into a world where there is so much to be afraid of. But it's just I share this with some friends. I've had friends, you know, on the opposite side of the political spectrum who might consider themselves to be MAGA, who say things over the phone to me in casual conversation. Perhaps it's just to shock me, but certainly that's the end effect of it. But
1: Jouy said what he said. America is a nation in decline. Now, we can agree or disagree, but we're responding to what the head of China said. Before the news break, see if we can do this in 4 minutes, Brett. I promised our listeners we would make a link to Greek mythology because this has been picked up in the media. Take it from here, please.
0: Oh, I love it, and I will do. I'll go into caffeine mode so we make the deadline, but I don't think we'll need to. What she specifically referenced is the Thucydides trap. Thucydides was probably the greatest of all ancient Greek historians. And when he spoke of the battle between Sparta and Athens, Sparta was the established power and Athens was the rising power. And what Thucydides did when he was describing the war and how it eventually unfolded and Athens was nearly burned to the ground, he described it as inevitable, that it will always be inevitable between established powers, that when there is a rising power, they will battle, you know, just like two elks out in the animal kingdom to see who leads the tribe. So there was a direct reference to that. It was used in this respect by Harvard professor Graham Allison. I looked it up, Googled it today to see how far it went back. I believe it goes back to he introduced that term specifically in 2015. But we were studying it at Georgetown in the 90s, as I had spoken in my studies there. And there we read a book called Systems in Crisis. It was laying out the same type of theories. Basically, the system becomes unstable. So what we had in World War One and World War Two was a multipolar system where you had a lot of great powers. That's highly unstable because powers where no one's like 50% or near, they're all vying and jockeying for position. So when we moved into a bipolar world with the Soviet Union, that was thought at one point, is that even more unstable? But it became stable because the two of them knew they had mutually assured destruction, for one thing, to keep them in check. And then they fought proxy wars in between. So what you had was the Soviet Union in decline, going down from 40, 35, 25, 20% of world power, let's say right now. And you see China on the rise. Well, while America is probably, in terms of raw power, still over 50%, so anyone who thinks I'm a fearmonger, we're still more powerful than everyone else. We didn't spend all that money on our military not to be more powerful than the next 20 militaries combined. But when you watch our economy and military and the rise of asymmetric warfare, what you see is our percentage of the total global percentage of power, it's on the decline. And so if we lose our allies, as we're declining in power, and if they were to gravitate towards China as they rise, all of a sudden we're part of the world group, which is less than 50% of the power.
1: Well, the perfect
0: example, that's what I'm talking about.
1: The perfect example of that is Canada.

0: because of our tariffs towards Canada, they have been entering a series of partnerships with China.
1: Yes.
0: All right.
1: Yes.
0: There's so much to cover here. Let me pause. Brett Wagner is with us. We're going to go to news and traffic and weather. We're not trying to do any fear-mongering here. We're laying out what the head of China said, the fact that our weapons are depleted. That's something you can look up online. You can look at the status of relations between China and the United States. Well, let's go to news, traffic, weather. We'll keep the conversation going. Invite your thoughts as well to see if we can have a conversation about this. I'm Dave Congleton on AM 920, FM 96.5, News Talk, KVEC. And we'll talk about the fact that President Trump said just today he's unsure whether or not he will green light a planned $14 billion weapons package for Taiwan. Stay with us.
2: 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The biggest wireless companies in the country are joining forces. AT&T, Verizon, and T-Mobile have announced what they're calling a joint venture to try to solve the problem of wireless dead zones. The companies say part of the solution will be helping expand the reach of satellite providers. Netflix may be looking to launch an animation studio centered on artificial intelligence. Several job postings at Netflix, first spotted by The Verge, point to something called Incubator. A listing for a producer there says the role would lead creators on short-term projects using, quote, new and emerging technologies, including generative AI. And while there are plenty of smart kitchen thermometers, none of them carry the name KitchenAid. Till now, the appliance giant is introducing its first digital thermometer. It connects wirelessly to your phone and will last up to 24 hours on a charge. Prices start at $100. With Tech Trends, Michelle Franzen, ABC News.
3: ABC News, I'm Dave Packer. President Trump back this hour at the White House after days of talks with China's President Xi. Asked as he walked off Marine One how it went.
4: We made great deals, we did great trade deals, we had great relationships, and a lot of things have happened and you'll be hearing about them, but that was a tremendous success. I think it really was a historic moment. Thank you very much.
3: Sources tell ABC News President Trump's expected to drop his $10 billion lawsuit against the IRS. This would be in exchange for the creation of a massive fund to compensate allies who claim they were wrongfully targeted by the Biden administration. The U.S. Supreme Court has denied Virginia Democrats' request to stay the state Supreme Court decision that invalidated a voter-approved redistricting effort. There were no noted dissents in that case. This is ABC News.
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1: KBEC 920 News Time is 4:34. Checking traffic, looking pretty good, although the Buellton area, the 3 mile grade on Highway 1, it looks like we have a car fire there. Elsewhere, looking pretty good. We do have slowing, though. Southbound 101 through Shell Beach, also 227 south of San Luis Obispo. Weather-wise, sunny, low to mid-80s, inland valleys, and breezy. That will continue through the weekend. Look for partly cloudy skies for the coastal valleys and beaches, upper 60s and low 70s. That's news, traffic, and weather brought to you by McCarthy's, where they're paying more for cars, trucks, SUVs, and collectibles. Get cash today. 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
2: And
1: now, I'm Kurt Olson. Everybody's forgetting about you. Yeah. It's Hometown Radio on a Friday, live, yeah, with Dave Congleton on News Talk 920 and FM 96.5 KVEC.
2: Straight ahead on this broadcast, we'll take your phone calls on our open line. Meanwhile, we are in conversation with Brett Wagner. As Kurt finds out who's on line two, we'll welcome your phone calls, I promise. Meanwhile, we are back with Brett Wagner. And Brett, I want to come back to what I mentioned as we were going to the news. This is just happening now. President Trump said today he's unsure whether he would greenlight a planned $14 billion weapons package for Taiwan after discussing arms sales in, quote, greater detail with the president of China. How do you react to that news?
3: I don't always put a lot of stock in what he says. I'm curious, did he say that with his mouth or with his thumbs?
2: I don't understand the question.
3: Did he tweet it out or did he speak it?
2: Oh.
3: Because he, you know how he does when he does, yeah, his online posts. I mean, they just rant forever and what the heck. I'm guessing that he said it. It's the middle of the day, so let's go from there. I heard through credible reporting that he had, that we had never, as the United States, talk about a strong leader, all of our previous leaders, including his first term, we had never taken a prospective U.S. military arms sale to Taiwan. We never discussed that with China as if they had a say with it, or let alone a veto power. We have never done that. But the reporting leading up to this summit is that he was exactly doing that. So he had already broken protocol and shown a significant sign of weakness going in. He seems to be so desperate to walk away with some kind of a deal, something to not look like such a big fat loser, which I think is pretty much how he looks in the majority of Americans' eyes right now. He wants to be able to say that he got some kind of deal. I heard the newsman in the half hour break talking about how he got some. No, he didn't. He didn't get any deals. And when he said, yeah, we'll be telling you more about it, that means nothing happened. So whatever he thought his magic powers were going in, there was nothing. But as far as the Taiwan thing, as far as not going through with that, you had mentioned before we went to break, you know, what has been widely reported about Mark Carney. And, you know, he has to look after his nation's well-being, and part of that's economic. He cut an economic deal with China, but I don't think it is one step closer to any kind of other type of an arrangement. Certainly not that it was a shot across our bow, but if it were, it had nothing to do with mutual defense. It was all economic. But I would look for Canada or our European allies or Japan, somebody, to step up and do this. Because what Europe is showing that they will do in Europe

0: in supporting Ukraine with or without American help. I would hope that they can do the same with Taiwan.
1: Right.
0: And that's where I would put a positive spin on all this. If America is going to come out of this, what I would describe as a horrible presidential administration, if we're going to come out of this on the other side, be able to start anew, it'll be based on the idea that we have to start over. And the idea that we're working with allies this time that will be growing in strength, I think that could be a good thing.
1: You're approaching the four-minute mark. 805-543-8830. Here's Bill in the Pomo. Hey, Bill.
2: Great show as usual, guys.
1: We're trying.
2: I would simply ask your guest, does he think that China is an imperialist nation?
0: Hmm. Oh, I like that. Imperial usually comes from the word empire. They have a different historical view. They come, you know, across the millennia with a different perspective, perhaps, in a country preparing to celebrate its 250th birthday. But they, you know, across all of their dynasties, once they became a great power, which is, we're talking thousands of years ago, they think of themselves as the Middle Kingdom. So it's not the idea that they want an empire like the Soviet Union. You just kept rolling over countries. But maybe it's a little bit like the Soviet Union that you take over, like, you know, you create the Warsaw Pact out of, you control the Eastern European countries. But it probably wouldn't be as much like that as when we, you know, exert our influence across our sphere of influence. I think that's what they look to do. But clearly what we have envisioned, and I don't want to break the four-minute rule, our host is kidding me about going on and on, but part of us creating a global world order after World War II was, if you create a system based on your own system, which is like democracy, then you have like-minded governments, and it's less likely you go to war. Well, with countries that are authoritarian, they have the same bent, but it's toward them. They favor authoritarian countries. So that's kind of what we're dealing with China, and that's what will always be revulsion—a revulsion to our allies.
1: All right, Bill. What else from you, please? Do you think they're important? Do you think they're imperial, Bill?
2: I don't know. That's why I asked the expert.
1: Okay.
2: I meant to ask your guest yesterday, but I was kind of didn't have my voice. Literally, China's always fascinated me. They're, like you said, they haven't been to war since 79, and they brought that in themselves, and you educated me. I didn't know they lost to Vietnam. Having said that, they're always thinking 100 years ahead, and they're communists, but they're not like Soviet Union communists. They're like communists with a lot of capitalism. So they're very interesting to me, and I think they're wiser than most countries, and I don't think they would want to attack us or take us out because we're the goose that's laying the golden egg.
1: Yeah, we're buying all their stuff, yeah.
2: Yeah, yeah. So anyway, yeah. But to answer your question, do I think America is in decline? I do think they've been in decline morally for a long time, and if history teaches anything, when you decline morally, everything else follows.
1: I'm glad you called, Bill. Thank you for the perspective. 805-543-8830. 800-549-5832 for Brett Wagner, talking about China-U.S. relations. He had a great point among many, the idea that China is not going to attack us because they need our markets. They're producing more than they possibly can handle. They've got to dump it overseas, and we seem to be their primary market, Brett.
0: Agreed. I mean, I agree with a lot of the points just made from our caller. I think what they're doing is they're poking, they're prodding to identify that moment where they actually could begin, you know, their move towards what might be their final solution, which is taking over Taiwan by intimidation, if not force. So I think that they're looking to see if that moment will present itself in the final 2 years of the Trump administration. So I think I've wondered, and I think a lot of people have, whether he would rise to the occasion and defend

0: let's take a call. No, let's take a call, please. Yeah. All right, okay. It's a call-in show. We got Henry in San Luis. Hi, Henry.
1: Hi, thank you. Yeah. No, what I find very offensive is how the U.S. uses sanctions against a country, and the economic sanctions hurt civilians mainly, and so that should not. It's against a general rule to prevent a country from trading with somebody else. I think that's just wrong. I mean, it's just totally illegal. I think this the SWIFT system of clearing trade income should not be used against a country just because of their for political and foreign policy concerns.
0: Stay with us.
1: I think that's a bad habit.
0: Stay with us, Henry. Hey, stay with us. What do you say to that, Brett?
2: Henry, do you think that they're poised to arrest Raul Castro?
3: I mean, if you haven't heard
2: that in the news reporting out, they've issued an arrest warrant, so they've driven Cuba to the absolute brink. That's kind of what I think you're talking about, through sanctions, and where they hurt the people. And I just wondered your inclination.
0: Well, it's a perfect example, Henry, talking about how upset you are about sanctions. Look what we're doing to Cuba. I mean, they're without power. They've got nothing. They're buckling as we speak. That must concern you.
1: It's well, sure. I mean, you have. I think that the sanctions against Venezuela for all those years prevent medical supplies from getting in, cancer drugs. You know, and then with Cuba, they're running out of needles in their hospitals. I think that's a crime to impose sanctions or to prevent other countries. And they do it under the pressure that the other countries should step in. It's outrageous that no one has stepped in, allies or whoever, whatever country. Also, they also have seized the Iranian funds. You know, just like they're seizing the Russian funds to give to Ukraine for aid. That's outrageous. That's an act of war. So I think that's just, you know, the U.S. has made so many. Has been riding on that system that prevents using sanctions. So that system should not be. I think that they have a right to. That's why BRICS was created, so they can have their own clearance for currencies.
0: All right, Henry. Thanks for weighing in. Thanks for the passion. There's a lot there, Brett. What do you want to respond to?
2: Agreed. I was part of the Unilateral Economic Sanctions Project while I was at the Center for Strategic and International Studies. And we did a whole study where they had to be highly targeted. And you had to, primarily, you'd be targeting individuals connected to the regime with them. So when we do things so willy-nilly, agreed, that is more harmful than good. But I know that I get accused at times of taking maybe a party line, of being anti-American or something, and I hope I'm making it clear that I want America to be as powerful on the world stage as possible. But with that in mind, the previous caller said something about China, which I think is worth highlighting for the purpose of this conversation. When he was talking about how they plan out like 100 years ahead, Dave, I think, and how our stock market plans out like quarterly or something, there is, as a grand strategist, a Washington guy as opposed to a Wall Street guy, there's a lot of truth in that. And I'm getting older now. I think about what kind of world we're going to leave the next generation. That's not only preserving American democracy, but that's preserving a planet that will support human life and this, you know, what we got going here, and it seems to be under threat through climate change and whatnot.
0: Well, let's not even go there. That's a whole other show. All right, quick break. We'll come back for a final segment with Brett Wagner. I'm Dave Congleton on KVEC. Stay with us.
4: On May 15th, 1776, Virginia took a decisive step toward American independence. Meeting in Williamsburg, the 5th Virginia Convention unanimously instructed its delegates in Philadelphia to propose that the colonies become, quote, free and independent states, ending all allegiance to the British crown. As the first North American colony established, the most populous and wealthiest of the 13 colonies, and thus the most influential, Virginia's decision carried enormous weight and broke the deadlock over independence. On the same day, Virginia leaders began drafting a new constitution and Declaration of Rights, rejecting royal authority and effectively establishing Virginia as a self-governing state. And that's the way

0: was 250 years ago today. 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
5: All right, we're in our final segment. Brett Wagner, former adjunct fellow at the Center for Strategic and International Studies, former professor at the U.S. Naval War College. We're doing part two of a conversation we began yesterday with Dr. Armstead about relations between China and the United States and President Zhu's observation argument that he sees the United States as a country in decline. If you want in on this conversation, we need to hear from you now, please. 805-543-8830, 800-549-5832. Meanwhile, Brett, on the Frederick Law text line, a listener has the question, what's in Taiwan that China would want or need?
6: It could be a barren hillside and they would still want it. It is, while there aren't indigenous people there, the Taiwanese, China has throughout different dynasties exerted control over there or been driven again out. But that's where Chiang Kai-shek was driven, the quasi-democratic leader who was over there before Mao rose to power. So it's always been a very symbolic thing to them. But it is an incredibly high-tech economy. It's Hong Kong times several fold. I mean, it's Taiwan. And like we said before, the 96% of the world's most advanced chips come out of there. It is strategically a gold. I mean, it could not be, its importance could not be overstated.
5: All right. Here is Garth on KVEC. Hey, Garth.
7: Hey, David. Hi, Brett.
5: Hi, Garth.
6: Hey.
7: So the reality here is it doesn't matter what I think. It doesn't matter what Brett thinks. It doesn't matter what you think, Dave. China is the dominant power now. And that's just a fact. It doesn't matter what people think about it. Facts are facts. So China's contribution to the global gross domestic product is 35%. It averaged 35% over the past decade, and that outpaces the combined G7 nations. So there's absolutely no doubt that China checks all the boxes on being the dominant power militarily, tech and innovation, every category. And as far as Taiwan, why would China have to take Taiwan? Taiwan is China.
5: What do you mean?
7: Taiwan is part of China. That's been recognized for years. They don't have to take it. Taiwan is part of China.
6: Just don't take it.
7: So why would they take something that's already theirs? Mm-hmm. That makes no sense.
6: No, it's theirs in name only. They exert no control over it.
5: Yeah.
6: None, zero.
5: They don't control it at all.
6: China exhibits zero control.
7: They do control it.
5: No, they don't.
7: We even

0: we've admitted that Taiwan is part of China and the One China policy. The United States agrees that Taiwan is part of China. So why would China have to take something that's theirs? Now, as far as the fall of the United States...
1: Hold on, Garth. Garth, hold on. Let Brett respond to that. That's a big contention. Sure. Go ahead, Brett.
0: Sure.
2: No, not meaning to be disrespectful, but two of the things you said are factually inaccurate. Everything you're saying about the One China policy is true, but again, I say that is only on paper. Seriously, that is only on paper. China has zero control over Taiwan, and the figure that you cited before about China's now the dominant power, I would take issue with that too. I'm not sure where you get your figures, but when you say that they have 35%, I guess, of the global economy, I may be getting that wrong, but you say that that was already greater than the G7 combined. There's no way that that's accurate. I'm not sure where you got that, but there's no way that that is accurate.
1: Garth.
0: Well, that is accurate.
2: The G7 would be well over 50%.
0: And they're dominant in tech and innovation. They're way dominant in that. They're dominant in military strategic supremacy, as I told, you know, as I pointed out to Dr. Armstead last night. Their education and human capital, they're completely dominant in that. Their educational system, their infrastructure and sustainability, you know, they have a wealthy population. There's no doubt that China is the global power now. Now, the United States has been, giving away its power by suicide. And a famous historian said that's how empires decline, such as the United States, not by outside forces, but from suicide within. And that's what's been happening to the United States, really starting since the Clinton administration, long before Trump. So we can't blame Trump for this implosion. It happened long before Trump came into power.
1: All right, Garth, thanks for checking in. Is he right that it dates back to Clinton in that era, last century, Brett?
2: I'm not entirely sure I understand what that point was, but I wanted to go back to the point he made just before that because I wanted to agree with him in most part. A lot of the specific things that you were citing where China is ahead, yes, I mean, that should be a sound of alarm to us. So that they're ahead in certain technology sectors, yes. That they're ahead, and I don't think they're ahead in per capita income, not by a long shot, but they're ahead by many of the barometers. You do assert in the middle there that they're superior militarily. I would again say not even close. We spend more than the next 20 nations combined on our military. As I said before, with the rise of asymmetric warfare, you don't always get your bang for the buck.
1: Right.
2: But we dwarf China, and they're making this power play right now because they know that we've depleted our munitions stockpiles. Otherwise, they were held at bay by the idea of how damn strong we are.
1: So, given we're at the 2-minute mark, Brett, what, if anything, can we do to avert our decline?
2: I would circle back to a point I made before, and I'm working on an op-ed right now, basically on assignment for the San Francisco Chronicle. And it's basically trying, I guess, to find a silver lining, and the one that I would find is here. Abroad, we've lost the trust of our allies. I mean, it may be lost on a lot of the news outlets here in America where people trust and get their news. But when President Trump threatened to invade Greenland, not only did Denmark take their soldiers, their armed soldiers, but also not under the NATO flag, but under their own flag, so did Britain, France, and Germany. They prepositioned their soldiers. They're ready to open fire on Americans' troops if we did that. Wrap your mind around that. Meanwhile, all of our allies watch the Republicans in Congress basically roll over and play dead. I would suggest that our allies are not going to trust the GOP for a generation to come. What we need now is a Democrat party to step up and think of some kind of a new policy. I'm not sure what that is, but we need to embrace the idea that our allies have sought a different course now where they will become more independent and stronger. And as we form a new alliance, not necessarily like NATO-based from post-World War II, but one for this century, I would suggest that every opportunity is there for the United States to reclaim its second American century in a row.
1: I can only follow that in a question.

0: 5 years from now, will Taiwan be independent?
1: Yes. Oh, you mean independent of everything?
0: Yeah.
1: No, I think it'll be kind of similar to what it is.
0: All right. Brett Wagner, we always appreciate the conversation and the insight. Thank you very much for joining us this afternoon.
2: You bet.
0: All right, sir. Thank you. Off we go. We have Kurt Olson following news with the very latest in traffic and weather together. Then we will spend our next hour together taking your phone calls, reading your text messages on our open line where you get to pick the topic. 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

0: 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It's 5 o'clock on the Central Coast.
1: From ABC News, I'm Dave Packer. President Trump back in the U.S. after days of talks with China's President Xi. Mr. Trump gave a very upbeat but brief response as he exited Marine One.
2: We made great deals, we did great trade deals, we have great relationships, and a lot of things have happened and you'll be hearing about them. But that was a tremendous success. I think it really was a historic moment. Thank you very much.
1: Trump returning without a promise from Xi that China will put pressure on Iran to reopen the Strait of Hormuz. But would that make a difference? ABC News contributor and former Defense Department official Mick Mulroy.
3: They are allies. China provides a lot of support to Iran. Iran sells a majority of its oil to China. But ultimately, Iran views the Strait of Hormuz as its only real leverage point. They can't actually fight the United States military. They're completely overmatched. So even with the pressure of President Xi, it's unlikely that Iran would do this.
1: The $10 billion lawsuit that President Trump filed for the leak of his 2019 tax returns is going to be dropped.
4: According to our sources, in exchange for Trump dropping this lawsuit, lawyers in the government, along with lawyers for Trump in his personal capacity, they're going to do that in exchange for a $1.7 billion victims weaponization fund, if you will.
1: ABC's Catherine Falders, who says that so-called victims of government weaponization, including January 6 defendants, could apply. The man believed to be the mastermind behind 20 terror attacks across the globe is now in the custody of U.S. federal law enforcement. Federal prosecutors are charging Mohammed al-Sadi, an Iraqi national, of carrying out some attacks allegedly in retaliation for the war in Iran. ABC's Aaron Katursky.
5: Al-Sadi was apprehended this week in Turkey. In court today, he claimed he's a political prisoner being persecuted for his ties to Iranian General Qasem Soleimani, the military commander killed by a U.S. airstrike in 2020.
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1: Colorado Governor Jared Polis has granted clemency for Tina Peters, the Mesa County clerk who helped election deniers challenge the results of the 2020 election. Peters was convicted in 2024 of giving someone associated with MyPillow CEO Mike Lindell access to voting software. Polis said her combined sentence of nearly 9 years in prison was excessive, but also said that she should go to prison for her crimes. Colorado Secretary of State says the decision, quote, leaves a dark, dangerous imprint on American democracy for years to come. The heat is bringing wildfire flare-ups to portions of the United States.
8: We are watching these numerous fires that have really exploded this week, especially the dozens that have gone from places like Minnesota all the way down to New Mexico and the Texas Panhandle. Some of them have gone 10,000, 20,000 acres in a very short amount of time. So the vegetation is very dry.